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5: Strikes against Iran. I'm Lisa Lacera, Fox News. This second round coming after yesterday's attack by Tehran on civilian ships in the Strait of Hormuz.
6: The president took to Truth Social, stating that this is indeed retribution for the strikes on commercial shipping. And he says if it happens again, it'll get worse.
5: Fox's Mike Tobin in Tel Aviv. President Trump said earlier today the ceasefire between the U.S. and Iran was over, but said he didn't think a full conflict would resume. President Trump now on his way back to the White House after meeting with NATO leaders in Turkey, where Secretary General Mark Rutte gave him credit for allies increasing their defense spending.
7: Rutte praised Trump's efforts to help bolster defense spending over the past year.
8: In total, more than $1.2 trillion. I call this the Trump trillion.
7: Trump's only public denunciation, Spain, long seen as lagging other countries when it comes to defense spending.
9: A terrible partner in NATO. They don't participate, they don't pay.
7: Behind closed doors, Trump said the alliance remains strong and united.
5: Fox's Lucas Tomlinson in Ankara, Turkey. President Trump met with Ukraine's leader Volodymyr Zelensky on the sidelines of the meeting, where he granted Ukraine permission to manufacture Patriot missile defense systems to aid in its war with Russia. The main Democratic Party says it will hold a convention to replace Senate hopeful Graham Platner if he drops out of the race, after a former girlfriend accused of a sexual assault as at least one potential replacement has come forward.
10: Former Maine Senate President Troy Jackson is preparing to launch his Maine Senate bid. The progressive is the only contender backed by Senator Bernie Sanders, who rescinded his Platner endorsement. Jackson believes even with a last-minute swap, Democrats can still beat Republican Senator Susan Collins.
5: Fox's Alexis McAdams. Platner has denied the allegations. 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
5: Three-judge panel has denied a request from the board of the Kennedy Center to restore President Trump's name to the center while the board appeals an earlier ruling that called the name change illegal. The board had argued the removal threatens to impede fundraising efforts, but the judges found that claim was without the support of specific facts or evidence. The 78th annual Primetime Emmy nominations are in.
15: As expected, The Pitt and Hacks have grabbed the most nominations, with The Pitt getting 25 nominations in the drama category. Hacks followed with 24. Jean Smart landed another nomination for Outstanding Lead Actress in a Comedy Series. The nomination sees Smart closing in on tying an Emmy record currently held by comedy legends Julia Louis-Dreyfus and Cloris Leachman. Michael J. Fox received his first Emmy nomination in a decade for his work on Shrinking, and Rob Reiner got a posthumous nod for his recurring part on The Bear. Mariska Hargitay will host the 78th annual Primetime Emmy Awards, set to air on NBC September 14th. Michelle Polino, Fox News.
5: There's another postal price hike coming.
16: It's going to cost

0: More to send first-class mail starting Sunday, when the price of a forever stamp will tick up to 82 cents from 78 cents. The latest in a series of increases, six over the past 5 years, aimed at stemming the U.S. Postal Service's mounting financial losses, $9 billion in fiscal 2025. The Postal Service has struggled with dwindling mail volume and high costs, and its finances have been hampered by congressional policy changes. Other postage products set to see price hikes include domestic postcards, 65 cents, up from 61 cents, and international postcards and letters, a nickel more at 175.
1: Fox's Lillian Wu on Wall Street. The Dow lost 576. The Nasdaq added 51. The S&P minus 21. Oil prices rose, ending the day at about $72 a barrel. I'm Lisa Lucera. This is Fox News.
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3: Any spotty showers, thunder showers drying up quickly now. Overall, we're looking at a mostly clear sky returning and lasting through the night. 73. Thursday, summertime is back. Partly sunny skies. It's the hottest day of the week and more humid. 93 degrees, and we'll be looking for some scattered showers and thunderstorms during the afternoon. Some with very heavy downpours of rain. Scattered showers and thunderstorms Thursday night. 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Chief Meteorologist Dave Murray.

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4: Breaking news. President Trump says the peace process with Iran is over, and we have the resumption of military strikes against the regime. We'll bring you the president's words in just a few moments, but this is a major development in the Middle East. We'll keep an eye on it throughout the show. The hearing for the alleged killer of Charlie Kirk continues in Utah. Our friend Andrew Colvett is here to debunk the conspiracy theories and the lies that are floating around out there. We'll tell you the truth here on the Scott Jennings Show. And we have exclusive audio and video today from our friends at townhall.com. Just what is the link between Senate candidate Dan Osborne in Nebraska, the Democrat who claims to be an independent, and the disgraced scumbag Plattner in Maine? There is a significant link. We have this exclusive investigation for you on the show today. Kyle Olson will be here to bring us that report. Today is Wednesday, July the 8th. We broadcast live today from your nation's capital. On this day, 1959, Major Dale R. Boyce and Master Sergeant Chester M. Ovenen became the first Americans killed in the Vietnam War. Guerrillas struck a military assistance advisory group compound in Bien Hoa, 20 miles northeast of Saigon. And on this same day in 1969, 10 years later to the day, the first U.S. troops withdrew from the conflict when a battalion of the U.S. 9th Infantry Division left Saigon. There would be 14 more increments in the withdrawal, and the last U.S. troops did not leave until after the Paris Peace Accords were signed in 1973. Between 59 and 69, a total of 42,207 U.S. military personnel were killed in the Vietnam War. Another 267,006 people were wounded. As for today's war news, and it is breaking news indeed, President Trump speaking to the press at the NATO summit in Turkey this morning said the ceasefire with Iran had broken down and that military activities have resumed. As for the peace process, well, listen to the president for yourself in cut number one.
5: Is the ceasefire done? Is the MOU dead?
6: It's a very interesting question. To me, I think it's over. I don't want to deal with them anymore. They're scum. You know what scum is? They're scum. They're sick people. They're led by sick people. And they're vicious, violent people. And if they had a nuclear weapon, they'd use it. As far as I'm concerned, it's over. I'll speak to our negotiators. They want to negotiate. They're good people. Steve Witkoff, Jared Kushner. But they have to come back to me. As far as I'm concerned, it's just a waste of time dealing with them. They're liars. We make a deal. And they, if I make a deal with him, we have a deal. And he goes out, he talks. We make a deal. Everyone's agreed. No nuclear weapon. We make a deal. They go outside, talk to the press. They say, we never even talked about it. There's something wrong with them. They're cuckoo.
4: Now, the president did say that talks may continue, but you can hear in his voice, President Trump has concluded that he is dealing with untrustworthy people who simply don't want to make a deal of any kind. Here's cut number three, more Trump.
7: Does this mean that talks with Iran will not resume?
6: I don't care. They can talk. But I think they're wasting their time. They're a bunch of lying guys. I do it my whole life. That's all I do is deals. My whole life is that's how I became president. I guess that's a deal too, right? But I made a lot of money. I had a lot of great success. Tremendous success. Everything I did, I was successful. And I deal with these guys and I say, this is from a different school. They're liars. They're cheats. They're sick people. They've hurt their people. They killed 54,000 people as of now. That were protesting. You know, when people say, how come they haven't taken over? They can't take over because they're dead. They killed him. Nobody's going to take over. They have no

0: guns, and the other side has machine guns. And they're killing them. The press doesn't report it. But they're bad people. They're bad people. And frankly, I don't want to waste my time with them.
1: As for the military piece, the United States carried out airstrikes against about 80 targets in Iran on Tuesday. And the U.S. also revoked a waiver that would have allowed the sale of Iranian oil around the world. This was the response to Iran's attacks on three commercial ships that were transiting the Strait of Hormuz. And the president says there is more military activity to come. Listen to this exchange, cut number 10.
2: Are you going to try to take out more tonight?
0: Will we go tonight? You know, normally I wouldn't tell you. I wouldn't tell you, but you know what? There's not a thing they can do about it. So the answer is probably.
3: President Trump.
0: Terrible military strategy. He just said he's going tonight. Yeah.
3: President Trump.
0: They deserve it.
1: What is the path forward here for President Trump and the United States? Well, it seems pretty clear today. No sanctions relief, more economic pressure on Iran, and not a penny for the regime from the United States should go there. They get nothing. The president and vice president always said if the Iranians behave and meet their obligations, they can benefit. Well, they're not behaving, and so they should not benefit in any way. They should be punished. The Iranian nuclear program has been dramatically set back thanks to President Trump, and the Iranian military is largely destroyed. So the only thing to do now, hit them when they need to be hit, monitor them, work with other oil-producing nations to move away from reliance on the Strait of Hormuz. That's a plan. And President Trump, with that, could declare victory and just make clear to the American people that the Iranian regime will have to be watched and dealt with from time to time. President made some other news in Turkey today. He says he is cutting off trade with Spain because the Spanish government has become an unreliable NATO partner and won't meet its defense spending requirements. We'll see where that leads us with Spain. And there was some discussion of the dynamics around the Ukraine-Russia war. President Trump did meet with the Ukrainian leader Zelensky while he was in Turkey. Here's Secretary of State Marco Rubio. He says, based on circumstances on the ground right now, there might be some space to find a way to end this Russia-Ukraine conflict. Here's Rubio, cut six.
4: I think what you're discussing is the ability of Ukraine to reach deep inside of Russia and conduct strikes. I think that's one of the dynamics that's changed in this war over the last few months, and that is that the Russians are finding it more difficult to defend their own airspace. And what we hope that means is that it's going to create the space now to negotiate the end of this war.
0: It's an escalation, but it's also an escalation that can help lead to an end.
1: You heard Marco Rubio there talking with President Trump. There have been some conversations going on in the background about whether now might be the time for the Ukrainians and the Russians to find a way to end these hostilities, which have killed so many people. But the breaking news out of the NATO summit in Turkey is that President Trump says the peace process and the memorandum of understanding that he had signed with Iran, as far as he's concerned, is over. He said his negotiators may continue to try to talk to the Iranians, but it's quite obvious that President Trump has had it with Iran. There was military activity, significant military activity last night. There is going to be more military activity tonight, and we will have to see where this leads us. We're doing a quick check of the markets here on all this news. You know, there had been some calm in the oil markets. Oil had gone below $70 per barrel, but now there is some volatility in all of this. Just checking the latest data right now in the markets, the oil prices have shot up just under 6% today. That's about $4, and crude oil now trading at about $74.48 per barrel. U.S. financial markets taking a little hit on all of this, the Dow down a little over 600 points as we speak. NASDAQ down almost 54 points, S&P down about 33 points on the news that the United States is apparently no longer really considering there to be a peace process with Iran. Scott Jennings here, Common Sense for the American People. We're grateful for your listening. We do have Kyle Olson coming by today from Town Hall to discuss this exclusive investigation he has on the Nebraska Senate candidate Dan Osborne. Our national security expert Rebecca Heinrichs is here. We're going to break down all the latest on this Iran situation. My friend Andrew Colvett is coming by, Charlie Kirk's best friend and right-hand man. Andrew, of course, is following what's going on in that Utah courtroom. There are so many people online who want to tell lies and conspiracy theories, and Andrew Colvett is here to set the record straight on the actual killer of Charlie Kirk. And also Erica Donalds is here. We'll talk some education policy today. 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It's Scott Jennings on Salem. Stay with us.
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4: All right, Wednesday, July the 8th. Welcome back to the show. What am I looking at here? New York Post. Here's the report. A grim-looking Graham Plattner was spotted for the first time Tuesday after bombshell rape accusations against him were revealed. And Plattner, who is 41 years old, by the way, is negotiating with Democratic Party leadership to drop out ahead of a Monday deadline. It's like he's seen outside of his house next to a security guard and a woman believed to be his wife, Amy Gertner, who is also, by the way, on the campaign payroll, according to the New York Post. The oyster farmer, I'm going to put that in air quotes. He's not a real oyster farmer. You know that, right? This entire oyster farmer thing was totally made up. He's not an oyster farmer. They literally made up a character for this guy to play. He is a ne'er-do-well, privileged, rich kid. They made up a character. Oh, let's call him an oyster farmer. You know what? I'm an astronaut. Hollywood Sean, get me a helmet. I'm an astronaut. It's that easy, folks. The so-called oyster farmer has vehemently denied the rape accusations that Jenny Rascott publicly lodged against him on Monday. She said that he broke into her house and forced her to have sex while heavily drunk. So what's the latest with Graham Plattner? He is the nominee of the Democratic Party. You know what's kind of interesting to me is just how breezily the party of democracy has stepped in here to say, you know, Graham Plattner, we know you won the primary. We know we had a vote. We know tens of thousands of people turned out. We know they voted for you. But you're not going to be the nominee. We're just going to go into a back room and pick it. Why did they host a primary at all? Why did they have a primary in 2024? They all knew Joe Biden wasn't fit for office, and yet they went through the charade of a primary. And here in 2026, every single Democrat knew that Graham Plattner was a complete and total scumbag. They knew he was a pathological liar. They knew they had made up this story about him, being an oyster farmer, a voice of the working class. They knew. They knew what was true, which is that he is a true scumbag who treats women terribly, who had a Nazi tattoo, who has said terrible things. Things you wouldn't want anyone to say, let alone a United States senator. They knew what was true, and they knew what had been made up. Oh, he's just a good old boy, oyster farmer, working class, voice of the people. They knew it all. And they ran a primary, and he got the votes. Now they're going to take it away from him. I don't know why this ought to be allowed. I mean, I guess Plattner has all the cards here. He has the nomination. He doesn't have to drop out. I guess if he drops out by Monday afternoon, they can put somebody else in. They have a couple of weeks beyond that to get that done. But it seems to me that the party of democracy is doing something here that is monumentally anti-democratic. They didn't care about any of the stuff that we already knew. The tattoo, yes, he had a Nazi tattoo, and yes, he lied about it. All of the online commentary, the misogyny. Remember, Graham Plattner once said,

once said that he had fantasies about someone breaking into his house and that he would then rape that person who broke into his house. Not in a sexual way, he said, but he'd like to rape them to show them who's boss. Now we have a woman saying he actually did break into her house and raped her. They knew all of this, and they stood by it. Now all the Democrats say, oh, these allegations are a bridge too far. These allegations, he must certainly drop out of the race. All we've learned about Democrats here is what they will sign off on. Nazi tattoos, domestic violence against women, as long as the woman is a conservative, you can do anything you want to her. Fine. That's all we've learned about Democrats here. But we'll see what Plattner does today. He's meeting with his campaign team, according to the reporting. And they're expecting him to drop out, but he has not done it yet. I want to welcome a new partner here to the Scott Jennings Show, brand new sponsor of the show. 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More after this. Scott Jennings on Salem. Stay with us.

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10: 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They hate that. 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
11: Wednesday, July the 8th. Welcome back. We continue to follow the saga of Graham Plattner, the Democrat Senate candidate in Maine, waiting to see if he indeed drops out of that race up there. A lot of Democrats.

0: Democrats want him to, but whether he does or does not drop out, what is becoming clear today is that he is going to infect a lot of other people, the people who vouch for him, and maybe even this guy running for the Senate in Nebraska. We have some exclusive reporting here on the Scott Jennings Show today. So here's the situation in Nebraska. There is a candidate out there named Dan Osborne. We've talked about him on the show before with the incumbent Pete Ricketts. Osborne is running against Ricketts as an independent. Now, he's a liberal Democrat, but he has filed to run as an independent. It's an unusual situation to start with. Now it's even more unusual because of what's been uncovered by our next guest, who is Kyle Olson from townhall.com. Kyle, you've got some exclusive reporting on the link between Dan Osborne in Nebraska and Graham Plattner in Maine. Tell us about it.
1: Yes, thanks for having me. So Dan Osborne, he has run for the Senate before, and he lost. He's running again. But in the meantime, he created this organization called Working Class Heroes Fund. And what that organization was doing was going around the country and recruiting candidates to run for the House and the Senate. And so I was able to obtain an undercover video where one of Osborne's staffers was speaking about the connection between Osborne and Graham Plattner, the current Senate candidate in Maine.
0: Okay, so here we go.
2: Around the country to run are doing similar things.
3: Really?
2: Well, there are a few independents. There are a few Democrats. This is not really out there publicly, but he's a pretty good
3: Who?
2: He recruited Graham Plattner.
3: He's running in Maine.
2: He's in the news a lot.
3: Against Collins? He recruited him. Once they know each other.
2: Yeah. Dan, after last election, he started a program to recruit working class candidates to run.
3: Who are the others?
2: There's a website I'd have to point you to. I don't have the name off the top of my head.
3: What's the website?
2: Working Class Heroes.
0: Okay, so it's a little hard to hear because there was some wind noise in the video. This is truly undercover video. But the key exchange there was that Dan Osborne, according to this staffer, recruited Graham Plattner to run for office up in Maine. And that would be an interesting development that you would have someone out in Nebraska recruiting Plattner with all of his problems going on. What else do you know, Kyle?
1: Right. Well, and you're right. And what's interesting about this is that these organizations, when they recruit candidates like this, they do their own vetting. They look into, and basically what that means is they look into the candidate's background. If they're an elected official, how have they voted on certain things? What have they posted on social media? What public statements have they made? And so there's no doubt in my mind that they vetted Graham Plattner. And so the idea that Dan Osborne, who is a quote unquote independent, but he is a far left Democrat, who's running for the Senate in Nebraska, the idea that he didn't know that these sorts of things were in Graham Plattner's background is just not believable. So then I think that the voters in Nebraska have a question to answer. And is this really, if they think Graham Plattner is a good candidate in Maine, is this really the sort of senator that we want representing us?
0: Yeah, I think for Osborne, he tries to portray himself as an independent, some sort of, middle ground type thing. I'm not beholden to the parties, et cetera, et cetera. But the linkage between him and Plattner, he's out here directly recruiting. Someone who is a self-described communist to run for the U.S. Senate in Maine, if Osborne didn't have those same feelings, I don't think he'd be recruiting people like Graham Plattner to run for office. It's really interesting about Osborne. This is the ultimate bait and switch on Nebraska. I'm going to run as an independent, even though I'm actually this liberal progressive Democrat. I'm going to tell you that I'm some sort of middle ground person, even though I spend at least some of my time out recruiting self-described communists to run for the Senate. Presumably, Osborne wants to serve in the Senate with Graham Plattner. He would like to go to the Senate and sit next to this self-described communist there. Do you think the Pete Ricketts campaign, that's the Republican incumbent, Do you think they're going to be able to use this to their advantage in the Nebraska Senate race? And I don't know the landscape out there, Kyle. Is the Nebraska media prepared to deal with this at all so that the voters in Nebraska know what's what?
1: Well, it's interesting because the Omaha newspaper did follow up on this, and they did their own reporting on this video that Town Hall released. But the Democrats are trying to be crafty in Nebraska, because what is happening is a Democrat was nominated as the Democratic candidate for U.S. Senate. The plan is that she is going to drop out, so then you will just have Ricketts versus Osborne. And I think the strategy for Osborne is that he will sort of fashion himself as an independent because he, you know, supports the Second Amendment or whatever the reason is, and he'll try.

0: out in the news, the Fight Agency, this character, Morris Katz. I mean, he is behind some of the most radical communists running as Democrats in America, people like Mamdani, Bernie Sanders, and others. I mean, this is their guy. And he is also Osborne's consultant over in Nebraska. Now, you know, look, I, having been around the business for a quarter of a century myself, I try not to, you know, get too deeply into the palace intrigue of who's consulting who. You know, there's a lot of business relationships and politics, but it's quite obvious that this Morris Katz Fight Agency has a specific kind of person that they like to work for, and it tends to be the most radical socialist communist type candidates. I assume the people of Nebraska, this is going to be hidden from them, but that's who Osborne has running his operations, isn't it?
1: Yes, exactly. And he tends towards DSA, Democratic Socialists of America type candidates. Mamdani is probably the best example of where they've won. And I'm doing some additional reporting at Town Hall about the business connections between Megan Osborne, who is Dan Osborne's wife, and some of these political consultant characters, because it's clear behind the scenes this is all coordinated. They're all working together. It's tough to find a lot of the, you know, sort of smoking gun proof, because their businesses are registered in Wyoming, where there's not a lot of transparency. But it's very obvious that Dan Osborne, Megan Osborne, are actively working with candidates like Graham Platner and others across the country.
0: You know, it's interesting. We hear about this situation in Maine. We saw what happened in the New York primaries the other day with these socialist candidates. We saw what happened here in Washington, D.C. We got a socialist mayor incoming to Washington now. This does seem like a nationwide coordinated effort to take over the Democratic Party with these socialists. They call themselves Democratic Socialists. I think President Trump is right. They are actually, in their hearts, communists. Just listen to the people who are on the Democratic Socialists of America board. They'll tell you flat out, we're communists and we're here to destroy the American empire from the inside. But it does seem like it's a national coordinated campaign, an effort to do this. It seems like this Fight Agency is in the middle of it, and it seems like Osborne, this so-called independent candidate in Nebraska, is right in the middle of it. You know, they're trying to, I think, lie to the people of Nebraska about who he really is. But thanks to your reporting, Kyle, people are going to find out. I also just bring up one other issue. The party of democracy here, and you raised it, in Nebraska. You know, you've got this independent on the ballot. They did get a Democrat. She's going to drop out. That's funny business, okay? That's funny business. They're doing the same thing in Alaska. The incumbent Republican is Dan Sullivan, so the Democrats went out and got somebody named Dan Sullivan to put his name on the ballot. That is funny business. That is dirty tricks. That is trying to confuse the electorate. It is the opposite of what you would expect out of the party of democracy. But now in Maine, you know, they had a primary. Graham Platner won it. Now they're just going to take him out and put in whoever they want from a back room. What do you make of that? Democrats basically just abandoning sort of this democratic ideals that they run on in favor of some of the most underhanded political tricks you could think of.
1: Well, it's interesting because I think it shows the establishment. They have been sort of playing footsie with the socialists for a while now. The socialists are now trying to take over. And what we're seeing, I think, in Maine is that they're not going to tolerate that. And so they're going to, you know, most likely kick him off the ballot or force him to leave. He now, at least what I'm, some of the things that I'm reading is that he's trying to negotiate who the next candidate's going to be. The party doesn't want to hear anything about that. And so they're flexing their muscle. But you're right. I mean, what we're seeing, these DSA type candidates winning on the coast. The big question will they be able to win in Nebraska? Will Abdul Al-Sayed be able to win in Michigan? And will they be able to win in the heartland of America, or will this fringe ideology just remain on the coast?
0: That voice you're hearing on the Scott Jennings Show today is Kyle Olson. He is an investigative reporter for townhall.com. I encourage you to go to townhall.com and look up the latest story

0: from Kyle Olson. Undercover, Dan Osborne's staffer claims Nebraska Senate candidate recruited Graham Plattner for main run. There are links from Graham Plattner and his consultants to this so-called independent in Nebraska. I suspect before all this is over, Kyle, we're going to find that Graham Plattner has infected quite a lot of Democratic or liberal campaigns across the country, and that will not be good for their electoral fortunes coming up this November. Kyle Olson from Town Hall, thanks for joining us today.
1: Thank you.
0: All right, let's talk about Medicare. If you are on Medicare, or if you're helping a family member, a parent perhaps, deal with Medicare, you know it's confusing. They send you all these mailers, you get all these robocalls, and all of them are full of half-truths. You don't know what to believe, and you don't know the answer to a critical question. Am I on the right plan? Did we make the right choice? I just had this dealing with my parents. They're Medicare age now, and we wanted an answer to that question. So we called up our new friends at Chapter. They are consultants. They don't work for the insurance companies. They work for you, and they help you answer that question. Are we on the right plan? You call them up by dialing #250. They get a little information. In just a few minutes, they can answer this question for you. My dad, he was on the right plan, but he needed a new doctor. They found him one. My mom, they figured out how she could save $600 a year. Chapter advocated for my parents. They could advocate for you. They could advocate for your family as well. My advice is don't gamble with this Medicare decision-making. Call up Chapter. It's a free call, no pressure. Talk to a live human being. This is what you need to get it right. It's called Chapter. Dial #250, say Medicare plan. It's something that you will not regret. More to come on the Scott Jennings Show right after this.
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0: The voice of reason, common sense for the American people. 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
1: Welcome back to the show here on Salem. Thanks for joining us today. We're going to be tracking Senate races all year long because we got some doozies going on out there. Following this Graham Plattner situation in Maine, he hasn't dropped out yet. We were just discussing the race in Nebraska, an important race there. The incumbent is Pete Ricketts, and maybe one of the most fascinating races is this one going on in Michigan. There's a Democratic primary going on. It's an open seat, and on the Democratic side, there are now two candidates left. One is called Haley Stevens. The other is named Abdul El Sayed, and he is one of these radical DSA, Democrats, Socialists of America, aligned candidates. And I got to tell you, based on my review of it, he has all the energy. It's a close race, according to the polling, but he's got a lot of energy behind him. He pals around with some of the worst in progressive politics, people like Hassan Piker and Rashida Tlaib. He's endorsed by AOC and Bernie Sanders. That's who Abdul El-Sayed is. He runs on things that you would expect. He has called for the abolition of ICE, among other things. He has staff that you would expect. In fact, one of his former staffers was arrested for being part of the University of Michigan Palestine encampment, which intimidated leaders on campus. He had a staffer arrested for being part of basically a domestic terrorist organization. Crazy. So that's who Abdul El-Sayed is. I was catching up on some CNN last night, and our friend Andrew Kaczynski, who runs the CNN unit called K-File, has undercovered some evidence that Abdul El-Sayed is trying to hide his past when it comes to defund the police. Now, you remember that this was all the rage for Democrats back in 2020, 2021. Democrats went through a period of time where they went crazy on all sorts of fronts. And one of the first harbingers of that was this idea that we had to defund the police. Now, Abdul El-Sayed deleted a bunch of tweets, got rid of the evidence.

0: evidence about defund the police, but CNN's Andy Kaczynski, the K-File man, went in, did the investigation, and found the truth that, in fact, Abdul El-Sayed did call for defund the police. Now, Abdul El-Sayed has insisted that he's never, ever done this. I never did that, he says. Never. Thinking, hey, I've deleted the evidence, they won't know. But K-File figured it out. Let's listen to a little bit of it from last night on CNN, Cut 12.
1: Well, Aaron, what we found that in 2020, El-Sayed didn't just tweet about defunding the police. He defended the idea in multiple interviews, including one where he plainly said, we do need to defund the police.
0: There you have it. Little investigative journalism finds that a Democrat named Abdul El-Sayed is lying to the people of Michigan. Now, why is he lying? You'd think, well, it's probably popular in a Democrat primary. Yes, sure it is. But it would be very unpopular in a general election in Michigan. And I assume Abdul El-Sayed and his people think they are going to win, and they're sort of shifting into general election mode already and trying to get rid of some of his more controversial opinions. Let's listen a little bit more from the K-File, Cut 13.
1: And in one interview, he said directly that police should be defunded and less money should be spent on police. Listen to this.
2: I believe that we do need to defund the police insofar as defunding the police is disinvesting in the means of incarcerating someone or killing them on the streets. What if we were to invest in social services? What if we were to invest in public schools? What if we were to invest in public libraries? What would the world look like there? And I think that has to be the way we go. And that means both investing more in these services, and it also means investing less in police.
0: So that was Abdul El-Sayed, as uncovered by CNN's K-File back in 2020, quite clearly saying defund and disinvest in the police and invest in all this other socialist utopia. Now he says, I never said that. But some investigative journalism here proves him to be a liar. I think you need to understand the bottom line here. Democrats do and will defund the police. Democrats are now openly calling for the abolition of the police and the abolition of prisons. That's what a lot of these socialist candidates are saying in their primaries. These people, these nuts who won in New York, that's what they were running on. This is the direction of the left. No police, no prisons. We will coddle and rationalize and take care of the violent criminals. We will blame their victims. We will look the other way on their victims. That is the direction of the Democratic Party, and it's now been uncovered up in Michigan. More to come after this. We'll talk about the Charlie Kirk hearing, the murder hearing going on out in Utah. Stay with us.
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5: This is a Fox News alert. He will withdraw. I'm Lee Silasera. Maine Democratic Senate hopeful Graham Plattner has announced he will withdraw from the race after a former girlfriend accused him of rape. Plattner posted a video to social media.
6: I think, as many of you know, over the past couple days, I have faced some very serious allegations, and I just want to make it clear, this is all false. The things that have been claimed did not happen. It's not real.
5: Maine's Democratic Party put out a statement last hour saying they will hold a convention to replace Pat Plattner. Maine is considered to be a key state in the bid to control the Senate, as Democrats are hoping to defeat incumbent Republican Susan Collins. U.S. Central Command says it's launched a second round of strikes against Iran.
7: President Trump says these renewed strikes are retribution for Iran's attacks on those commercial ships in the Strait of Hormuz, and the president saying another warning to Iran that if they do it again, the American response be much worse for Iran. President Trump saying the ceasefire was over, said that today at the end of the two-day NATO summit here in Ankara. President Trump also predicts the U.S. is not returning to war against Iran.
5: Fox's Lucas Tomlinson in Ankara, Turkey. The hearing continued today in Utah for Tyler Robinson, the man accused of killing Charlie Kirk last September.
8: Prosecutors called Utah State Bureau of Investigation agent Brian Davis to the stand. He discussed an interview with Robinson's roommate, Lance Twiggs, this past April. Davis said Twiggs was granted use immunity, meaning
9: immunity from statements that are made in regard to an incident.
8: It does not fully protect a witness from prosecution. The video of that, which could include a confession, became a contentious point, with Robinson's defense wanting to redact some of it, which Judge Tony Graff Jr. granted.
5: Fox's Grinnell Scott. 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
5: The Texas teen convicted of murdering a crosstown rival wants a new trial.
12: Carmelo Anthony was sentenced to 35 years in prison last month in the stabbing death of 17-year-old Austin Metcalf at a Frisco, Texas track meet last year. Anthony, now with a new legal team, is seeking a retrial and the removal of the original judge from his appeal case. The defense arguing that Anthony's constitutional rights were violated in part by biased jury instructions and a restricted courtroom, even though over two dozen members of the public were allowed inside. The new defense team saying it's working pro bono because Anthony's broke, despite his family

0: reportedly pocketing over $630,000 from a legal defense fundraiser. Jeff Manasso, Fox News.
1: In Pakistan, the wreckage of a cargo plane that disappeared off the coast of Karachi has been recovered. The aircraft operated by the private carrier K2 Airways had departed from the UAE yesterday afternoon amid and reported a navigational system problem before losing contact with an air traffic controller. Five crew members remain missing. Las Vegas is a step closer to having an NBA team.
2: Former NBA player and coach Vinny Del Negro, part of a new leadership group to help make the Las Vegas Jacks, an NBA expansion squad. The group is led by Naismith Basketball Hall of Fame executive Jerry Colangelo, also includes former NBA player Jay Williams, with multiple institutional financial partners. They say they have $8 billion committed to a future bid, with hopes to get the number closer to $13 billion. The plan would be for the team to play initially at T-Mobile Arena, where the Golden Knights play. Jared Max, Fox News.
1: Three-time Cy Young Award winner and two-time World Series champion Justin Verlander has announced he plans to retire after this season with the Detroit Tigers. The 43-year-old is the oldest player in Major League Baseball. He made the announcement shortly after he was added as a legend pick to the American League All-Star roster. I'm Lisa Lacera. This is Fox News.
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4: Any spotty showers, thunder showers drying up quickly now. Overall, we're looking at a mostly clear sky returning and lasting through the night. 73. Thursday, summertime is back. Partly sunny skies. It's the hottest day of the week and more humid. 93 degrees, and we'll be looking for some scattered showers and thunderstorms during the afternoon. Some with very heavy downpours of rain. Scattered showers and thunderstorms Thursday night. 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Chief Meteorologist.

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4: 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Ladies and gentlemen, here's Scott Jennings.
5: All right, welcome back on Wednesday, July the 8th. Quick check of the headlines. Do you remember this name, Hannah Dugan? She was the Milwaukee judge arrested for hiding an illegal alien criminal in her courtroom from ICE. She's going to have to pay, they say, a $5,000 fine. She was convicted of that, but she will face no prison or probation time. So that's the turn of events up in Milwaukee. Someone trying to hide illegal aliens in a court of law from the authorities is going to get off a little easy there. Over in Turkey, President Trump says as far as he is concerned, the peace process with Iran is over. Military strikes have resumed. The U.S. hit 80 targets last night. Trump says we'll hit more tonight. So on that news, of course, the oil market has now seen some volatility. Oil prices up about 6% today. And the pretrial hearing of Tyler Robinson, the man accused of murdering Charlie Kirk, has continued today in Utah. We're keeping our audience up to date on all that's happening there. And here to discuss that and all the developments in this quest for justice is spokesperson for Turning Point USA and our good friend Andrew Colvett. Andrew, thanks for joining us here on the Scott Jennings Show. First of all, I know this hearing has been difficult for you and difficult for Erica. It's been difficult for all of us who, you know, keep having to relive that horrific day, but especially for you. So I'm just going to start here. How are you doing? How is Erica doing? And how are the folks at Turning Point doing as you all go through this hearing this week?
6: Yeah, thanks for having me, Scott. And yeah, as you can imagine, it's been a kind of a mixed emotion style week. You know, we're being forced to relive this tragedy and kind of remember all the little details and confront those things. But at the same time, I've been really encouraged because as more and more evidence comes out, you're starting to see the tide turn on some of these conspiracists online and this little cottage industry that they've created, and honestly a cult following for this stuff. And so, you know, we wish justice in this country moved at the speed of social media. It simply does not. And so it created a vacuum where a lot of bad actors were able to come in and fill that space with speculation, with accusations against Erica, attacks against her character, attacks against Turning Point, attacks against anybody really that was speak up for the facts and the evidence of this case, which are thankfully pretty straightforward. Doesn't mean we don't still have questions. It doesn't mean that Tyler Robinson isn't presumed innocent until proven guilty in a court of law. But I'm grateful that it seems like more and more voices and truth tellers are rising up, Scott, and being courageous, and they're not being afraid to speak into that space. Because, you know, if you do, you get instant pushback from all these people online that have bought into these conspiracies. I mean, they are invested deeply in them, and so once you poke your head up, they start coming for you, and it's not a fun process. But I'm seeing more and more and more people rise up and confront that, and so I'm really encouraged. But, you know, every day we've got the preliminary hearings about to start here again for the afternoon. And that's going to be challenging, but I'm grateful every day that more evidence is filling that void.
5: Well, I am as well, and I don't really want to beat around the bush here, Andrew. Candace Owens is the principal conspiracy theorist on the internet who is pushing all sorts of nonsense about Charlie and about what happened to Charlie. She has attacked you. She has attacked Turning Point USA. She attacks anybody who points out all of the contradictions and lies

0: in her accusations. She has gone crazy, frankly, on all of this. But I think you made the correct point. What we're seeing in the courtroom this week is irrefutable evidence and facts that Tyler Robinson killed Charlie Kirk. And the judge this week, I guess, has to decide whether this is going to go on to a murder trial. I noted, Andrew, that a bunch of Charlie's friends are in the courtroom, including Donald Trump Jr. has been out there, and he went on Fox News last night and said, look, I wanted to see the facts for myself, and I looked at the evidence, and it's clear to me that Tyler Robinson did this. Brandon Tatum is out there. Other friends of the Kirk family are out there. Talk to me about two issues. One, the actual evidence that we've seen in court that puts all the conspiracy theories to rest. And two, what has it meant for you and for the Kirk family to have all this support in the courtroom there in Utah?
1: Yeah, and Don Jr. actually was on Fox this morning, actually. So he was in the courtroom the previous 2 days, him and Bettina. It meant the world, I know, to Erica and to Rob and Kathy, Charlie's parents, and to the whole Turning Point family. People don't realize how busy Don Jr. is. The guy is literally, he never stops. And so for him to make space in his busy schedule and prioritize this, it just meant the world to all of us. And to then have them speak up and present the evidence truthfully and faithfully has been remarkable. And you asked about some of that evidence. Well, the evidence, I think the bombshell from yesterday was that they have, you know, Tyler Robinson on campus four times, twice before, once during, and once after the act. And they traced him throughout campus. You can see that he's got some sort of object down his leg, which we presume to be the gun, or the gun in one piece or two pieces. You see him running off with a timestamp exactly when Charlie was shot, which was 12:23, I believe, in 28 seconds. And instantly, right after that timestamp, you see him run off the roof, jump down with something in his hand. And then you see him come back, and he admitted in text messages that they recovered to Lance Twiggs that he was trying to get back on campus to retrieve the firearm. Then you have the DNA. And a lot of people online are saying, oh, there was more Twiggs DNA than Robinson DNA. That's false. The state cross-examined that FBI DNA analyst, I think her name is Baker, and she clarified and said, no, it's, you know, the majority of that DNA is from Robinson. So then that falls apart. You've got the medical examiner, Scott, that says he died from a gunshot wound to the neck of a 30 caliber round. Okay, well then there goes the exploding mic theory. So one by one by one, this house of cards that has been built up on the internet is falling apart, and it is an overwhelming amount of evidence. I heard one analyst on Fox say that they called it a Mount Everest of evidence. So if you're a career prosecutor, which I was joking on the show, our own show, I've got all these people coming out of the woodwork I didn't even know, or they're finding my number and they just want to reach out and they're like, hey, you know, we have nothing to do with this case, but I would have, you know, been overjoyed to have cases with this much evidence. I mean, it really is an overwhelming amount of evidence. Now, I just want to say one caveat. It doesn't mean I don't have questions still, Scott. I want to know how much did Lance Twiggs know and when, if they're granting him limited immunity for him doing this recording that's going to hopefully be shown in the pretrial today. But listen, if it comes out that he knew more or was more of a, I would say, co-conspirator in this, then I want to know that too, and I hope he pays for his crimes. I want to know who knew about this in advance. I want to know about the Discord chats. I have lots of questions, but what we're dealing with right now is, did Tyler Robinson pull the trigger? Did he do this? Did he murder my friend? And that's what we're dealing with right now. So we can keep pushing on those questions, and that's fair. But when it comes to this, there is an overwhelming amount of evidence. Don Jr. said as much himself, and I certainly agree with that conclusion.
0: Andrew Colvett is our guest discussing the pretrial hearing going on out in Utah on the Charlie Kirk murder trial. Andrew, so we got about a minute to go here. What happens next? We're waiting for a ruling from the judge that this will actually go to a full trial. I assume it's our expectation that that's going to be granted relatively soon, correct?
1: Yeah. I mean, listen, I don't see that there's any way this doesn't, you know, reach the threshold of probable cause, which is what the preliminary hearing is designed to do. So once the judge makes that determination, I think that's actually a really interesting question, Scott. Will this go to a full trial? Are we going to see an attempt at a plea deal, which I actually sort of hope doesn't happen, because I want to see this person, you know, be held fully accountable. You know, but this is why when they're trying to block the admission of a letter from one of our board members describing the Christian nature of Charlie's work and his conservative work, that's an enhancement that makes the death penalty something that can be sought by the state there. So they're trying to remove that enhancement. And I believe that's part of the defense's calculation here of whether they're going to pursue a plea deal or not. So I think there's a lot that could still happen here, but this thing has reached probable cause threshold long ago. So I have no doubt that this is going to go to trial at the very least if they don't plead out.
0: Andrew Colvett, you're carrying a lot of burden on your shoulders, my friend, and we're tracking this court case. We're tracking how Turning Point is doing. We're tracking all of these people who have just been despicable in their behavior against you and against Erica and against all of Charlie's real friends and family. And we thank you for what you're doing to keep Turning Point USA going and to keep Charlie's memory alive. I know you know this, but I talk about Charlie. I make a lot of public speeches, and rarely do I make one when I don't talk about the example that Charlie set for us and how we conduct ourselves and how we debate the issues and how he instructed us on the values that we all need to carry forward as conservatives. You're keeping that memory and that work alive, and we thank you. Andrew, I know you've got a lot going on this week, and it's a heavy burden, but we're very grateful for your time today. Thanks for joining us.
1: Thank you, Scott. God bless you.
0: God bless you. Andrew Colvett is the spokesperson for Turning Point USA, a close friend of Charlie Kirk. He's out in Utah following this pretrial hearing for Tyler Robinson, who is alleged to have murdered Charlie Kirk. And the bottom line is the evidence is overwhelming. The evidence is overwhelming. The conspiracies are wrong, and the evidence is overwhelming about Tyler Robinson. More to come after this. It's Scott Jennings on Salem. Stay with us.
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4: News, comment, and the stories and facts the mainstream media refuses to discuss. 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
5: You know, even though July 4th, America 250, has now come and gone, I'm not done with this yet. I want to keep talking about it because there's so many things going on to celebrate America 250 in our country that are worth talking about and worth remembering. And joining us now to discuss part of that is the America First Policy Institute Chair of Education Opportunity, Erica Donalds. Erica, welcome back to the Scott Jennings Show. What you're working on is civic education. And boy, oh boy, has this been a week, if you have a social media account, has this been a week for you to look up and say, boy, we don't have enough civic education in this country. But you're working on that. And I want you to talk to us about America First and this coalition that you've put together in conjunction with the America 250 celebration about making civic education a bigger part of our curriculum in schools.
6: Yeah, this is also an opportunity as we celebrate America 250 all year long to recognize that we are in a civics education crisis in this country, and that has resulted in just 58% of Americans saying they're proud to be an American citizen. That's down from 87% 25 years ago. And I believe, and our coalition believes, that that's because of a lack of civic education. And you do not know the rights that you have as an American. You don't know what our founding fathers believed and why they formulated this republic the way that it is. You're not going to be able to defend those rights, and you're not going to be proud of what we built here in the greatest country that man has ever known. That's why it's so important that we use this opportunity to reinvigorate civics in our education system, both K-12 and higher ed. We've seen it happen in the States. We're using this opportunity to do that.
5: Now, you're co-chairing, Erica, a group called the America 250 Civics Education Coalition. So you've got the U.S. Department of Education, Hillsdale College, Turning Point USA, and more than 40 other organizations. And the motto of this coalition is Know America and Love America. I couldn't agree with you more. I just don't think we teach kids about America in our schools anymore. And to the extent they are being taught about America, I think they're being taught to hate it or to feel negatively about it. So talk to us about this coalition and what you're doing to reverse the tide.
6: Yeah, absolutely right. And many of these organizations are putting out some of their own materials, experiences. We have PragerU, for example, that has their freedom truck, their bus tour going around the country and teaching students, getting them excited. As the Department of Education, we did our History Rocks events when schools were open, a great quiz show at high schools across the country. They were so much fun getting kids excited. But you're absolutely right that if you do not know the history of America, you will not love it. Going a step further, states like Florida have instituted higher standards for civic education, requiring them for graduation, civics exams, as well as courses, providing additional professional development for our teachers and bonuses for teachers that get trained in civics education here in Florida. We want to see other states follow suit and take it to the next level because it's a national crisis.
5: Now, as part of this coalition, this was interesting to me. You're doing work in all 50 states, and you've had a civics competition, and that yielded 20,000 participants, and that will culminate in something called the Presidential 1776 Award, and that'll come out next week, and there is $250,000 in scholarships for the winners. Talk to us about this civics competition. What kind of things were the students turning in?
6: Yes, this was just another one example.

0: example of trying to get students more involved. In fact, it did culminate last week was the showcase of the winners on CBS. I was there with the secretary. Our winners did get to go to the Oval Office and meet the president. Our ultimate winner was a homeschool student. But it was incredible what these students were able to do, naming the rights that are in our Bill of Rights, and being able to recite the Constitution and each of the amendments and what they meant. And they were quick fire. Mario Lopez hosted the finale. And yes, we gave away $250,000 in scholarships for these students. And we're going to continue that in those types of competitions. You know, just like the presidential fitness test, getting students excited again about health and fitness, we need to make this a focus of our education system. It can no longer be an afterthought or something that students are only learning a couple of days a week. It has to be a core part of our curriculum.
1: That voice you're hearing on the show today, Erica Donald. She is the America First Policy Institute Chair of Education Opportunity. And Erica, I know you're not here to talk politics, but just so everybody knows, you're also the future First Lady of Florida. Tell Byron we said hello. We're pulling for him down in Florida. We got to keep Florida, Florida, and I know you two are committed to that. So thanks for your public service on that front as well.
0: Thank you so much. We appreciate you. We appreciate your support. And trust me, Florida will remain the free state of Florida.
1: All right. Well, I know that's music to everyone's ears around the country who love Florida and love you and Byron. We got to take a break. We're going to get back into the Iran situation when we come back with Rebecca Heinrichs right after this.
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2: Marie, is that you?
3: Oh, hi, Barb. 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
2: Better now. Did you know we had a little health scare with Jeff?
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10: Tracking the latest on Iran, the breaking news today is that President Trump appears to have lost faith in the Memorandum of Understanding and corresponding peace process. We have the resumption of military activities. The United States hit Iran last night. Appears they will hit Iran again tonight. President made a number of public statements at the NATO summit in Turkey this morning before he departed there. Let's hear one of those. Here is President Trump talking about the status of deal making with Iran in Cut 15.
11: What changed, and do you think
12: that... I got to know him. So?
11: Well,
12: I've said that about a lot. Now, when you say rational, I think they're much more rational than level one, level two. Level one is gone, level two is gone. This is level three. I think they are more rational, but based on their actions over the last week or two, they're not doing a service to the people. And I think more than anything else is I got to know him. And I'm not sure I want to make a deal with him. We can play games, but I'm not sure I want to make a deal. Let's just finish the job.
10: Joining us here on the Scott Jennings Show, our official national security and foreign policy correspondent, Rebecca Heinrichs, is here. Rebecca, you've been watching the president and listening to his words this morning. What do you make of this? Is the peace process, this memorandum of understanding, has it all just fallen apart today? And what do you foresee over the next few days?
13: Well, it's interesting, Scott. The president actually did two things. One, we got rid of the waiver that we had implemented from the Treasury Department on Russian oil. So we got rid of that. So it's back to being illegal to buy Russian oil. The only country that was interested in buying Iranian oil was China. And so now they're not allowed to do that. And then, of course, we are actually pretty incredible strikes, military strikes against Iranian targets in response to the Iranians hitting tankers again, trying to go through the strait. To President Trump's credit, he always said that we're going to keep U.S. naval forces in the region. And if the Iranians did not perform, the United States would stay there and we would retaliate. So, you know, I was always very pessimistic that this MOU would last because the Iranians did not demonstrate they were willing to play ball. So good for President Trump for making good on these threats. And it doesn't seem like, you know, like he's in the mood to continue negotiations. So we'll see where this comes in the next couple of days.
10: Yeah, you know, I talked to the president the morning that he

0: signed the MOU. That Sunday, it was the day of the UFC fight at the White House, and we chatted on the phone for a few minutes. And, you know, he said this publicly as well, that he was willing to give these negotiations a chance, but you could tell he always knew that there was a significant chance that he was going to have to go back to the military option. It feels like, based on his statements today, that he'd run out of patience, that he's totally exasperated, and that, you know, we're back in a place where, frankly, the United States is just going to have to monitor and hit Iran when necessary. Is it your belief that this is just how it's going to be? You know, we're going to have, you know, sort of some sort of monitoring situation, and if they need to be attacked, they're going to be attacked. Is that the foreseeable future here, you think?
1: Well, I do think it's the foreseeable future, and I'm actually optimistic about what can be done. Because the United States was so successful in degrading the Iranian economy and the Iranian military, the Iranians really can't reconstitute their forces. And every time the United States responds to the Iranians shooting at tankers in the Strait, we further degrade the Iranians' ability to coerce over the Strait. And so we're making progress. And as long as ships keep going through this Oman corridor, which is essentially the United States guarding and shepherding ships through this strait, you're still going to see oil flow through the Strait of Hormuz. And then the United States is working with our Gulf partners to come up with workarounds around the strait so oil can still come out of the Gulf without relying so much on this particular choke point. So that's one strategy. If the president decides to go again to a more robust military operation against targets on mainland Iran, he can still do that too. He probably is going to wait to do that until after the election if he does decide to go that route. In the meantime, it's essentially a muscular Project Freedom, which is to essentially make sure that ships can still safely pass through the strait without going along the Iranian preferred corridor, which is really dangerous. That's where the IRGC is.
0: The president was asked today, Rebecca, if this was going to be a prolonged military intervention. He seemed to think it was going to be over rather quickly. In fact, let's listen to the president here in Cut 17.
2: They hit, we hit 10 times harder. You know, we hit much harder than they do. We have a lot better equipment than they do. We may even, somebody asked before, do you think you'll hit them tonight? I said, we might, yeah, we might. But when they hit, we hit. You know, that's what they're, we use their language. We speak their language. No, I don't think so. I think anything that happens is going to be over very quickly.
0: So I guess the question the average American would have is, are we going to see a resumption of sort of the prolonged military campaign like we saw at the beginning of all this? Or is it just going to be a series of sort of one-off attacks in response to whatever Iran does? The president seems to be indicating it's going to be a series of short bursts of military activity. You think that's true?
1: Yeah, clearly the president does not want to have a long, drawn-out military conflict. At the same time, he's not willing to surrender U.S. core interests in the Strait of Hormuz. We cannot let the Iranians coerce the Strait or toll the Strait, which is what the Iranians still really want. And now the Chinese are backing the Iranian claim to be able to toll ships to the Strait. We know that if we normalize that or permit that to happen, the Chinese are going to do the same thing in the South China Sea. So we cannot let that happen under any circumstances. And so, you know, I think President Trump is right. He's just going to kind of hit the gas when he needs to, tap the brakes when he needs to, and try to get us to an outcome where we are maximizing what the United States needs in terms of oil flow through the strait and ensuring that it's international and free waters. Whether or not the president resumes kind of more robust military operations, it probably is determined by, you know, how the Iranians behave. Last point here, we just saw the supreme leader's funeral. It's still actually going on inside Iran. And you saw all kinds of placards in the crowds and some eulogies.

0: really, really successful. But I mention it only because it's on the list. I mean, it came out. There was another list came out yesterday, and I'm number one on. I like being number one on TikTok better, but I'm number one on the list for killing.
1: Rebecca, let me ask you a question. I have no doubt that he is public enemy number one for the IRGC. Do you believe they have agents in the United States or affiliates in the United States who are currently plotting to attack the president? What is the likelihood that Iran has people in our country right now who might be instructed to try to do something to our president?
2: I think that it's a credible threat. The FBI has arrested Iranian operatives that were trying to assassinate Iranian dissidents in the United States. So these are credible threats. These are not bluffs. At the same time, we have an extremely good FBI, obviously a secret service, are taking care of the president. But these are credible threats, which is why we have to be vigilant in protecting the president and his whereabouts and making sure that you don't see people, we know this is a president who has survived multiple assassination attempts. And so it's not a stretch of the imagination to try to think of the Iranians having agents inside the country. But again, I mean, this is a reminder, though, that this is not a regime that wants to just make deals with the United States, wants prosperity for the Iranian people. Even if we are on tier three of Iranian leadership, the people who are in power are still committed to the Islamic revolution. And so until there's a different mindset in there, we're not going to have individuals that are making rational choices that make sense for the Iranian people and for the United States.
1: Rebecca Heinrichs from the Hudson Institute is our guest. She's our special foreign policy, national security expert here at the Scott Jennings Show. Iran aside, Rebecca, the president wrapping up the NATO summit today. Do you regard this as a good summit for the president, as a good summit for the strength of NATO?
2: I do. So this is day two. Day two has been a home run. I think day one, we kind of started off with some, it was pretty bumpy there with the president talking about his interest in Greenland, obviously a territory of the sovereign nation of Denmark, a NATO ally, and really being disappointed that NATO allies were not doing more to help the United States in Operation Epic Fury. But today he was really focused on all of the progress that has been made, and he took credit rightfully for a lot of this progress, including $1.2 trillion of defense investments from NATO over the last decade, 20% increase in their defense spending just in the last year, and these billions of dollars of contracts that Europeans are making with American defense contractors, businesses, that they can buy American weapons, are the best in the world, and that means American jobs and building our own defense industrial base, which we need because it atrophied for decades, really since the Cold War. So this is good for NATO. President Trump said, look, we've got lots of solidarity. So I think today was great. We need strong allies now as the United States becomes increasingly dangerous for us, for Americans.
1: And he told Zelensky, speaking of American weapons, he told Ukrainian President Zelensky that he was going to give a waiver to the American companies that build Patriot missiles, that they can build them for the Ukrainians directly. I guess that's Lockheed Martin and RTX. You know it probably is Raytheon. Was that a full commitment from the president to do that, or how did you take that? Because that would be a significant development if American missile makers were going to make Patriot missiles for the Ukrainians in their fight against the Russians here.
2: Yeah, that looked like a commitment on the part of President Trump to me. That is something that the Ukrainians have desperately needed. I was just in Ukraine last month in May, spent a week there, and you know the Ukrainians had several points that they wanted me to take away from that that time there. One of them is they don't really need much from the United States anymore because they are doing so well in defending their own country. They've got a whole drone ecosystem where they're using drones to fight the Russians. They're getting a lot of weapons from the Europeans that the Europeans are purchasing from American companies. And so all of that's going really well. What they need from the United States, he said, was just Patriot interceptors because the United States' Patriot system is the only thing that can intercept the Russian missiles. But if the United States cannot produce enough missiles for all of our needs, you know, what else can they do? And then this is where President Trump comes in and says, I got another idea. How about we authorize you to build them yourself so that you have your own sovereign independent capability? That's a huge win for the Ukrainians so that their Ukrainians can go to work, send their kids to school and not be concerned about Russian missiles that are hitting civilian infrastructure.
1: If I get elected president, Rebecca Heinrichs, your national security advisor.

0: advisor, and if I don't get elected president, you're still national security advisor to the Scott Jennings Show. Thanks for your time today.
1: Thanks, Scott. Appreciate it.
0: Yeah, appreciate you coming by. Let's talk about Medicare real quick. 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If you're on Medicare, you know it's confusing. 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I promise you this will be the best call you could possibly make as you navigate the complicated Medicare system. We'll wrap up the show when we come back. It's Scott Jennings on Salem. Stay with us. Hey, it's Scott Jennings, and what does America mean to me here on our 250th birthday? The future of Western civilization. The future of human liberty. That is what is at stake in our world right now.
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12: 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Common sense for the American people. Scott Jennings here on Salem, wrapping up the show today. Speaking of aches and pains, you know who needs Relief Factor? Caitlin Clark. Caitlin Clark, the star of the WNBA. I assume if you follow sports or this at all, you have seen Caitlin Clark get absolutely pummeled in these WNBA games. She gets treated terribly. She's poked, punched, choked. Let's see here. Recently, a player sort of choked her on the floor and then even appeared to endorse violence against her in a social media post. It's crazy what happens to Caitlin Clark. And, you know, this creates mixed reactions on social media. It's obvious to me the players in the WNBA are insanely jealous of Caitlin Clark. And the leadership of the WNBA is not doing what is necessary to protect the franchise. No offense to everybody else, but Caitlin Clark is about all you got. She's the face of the league. And now Caitlin Clark is getting some support from Capitol Hill. I hold in my hands a letter signed by several friends of the show, including the chairman of the Republican Study Committee, August Pfluger. I see Zach Nunn on here, Tim Burgess.

0: Hatchett. We've got John Rose, Aaron Houchin, friend of the show. A lot of members of Congress on here. And they have sent a letter to Kathy Engelbert, who is the commissioner of the WNBA, laying out their concerns about how Caitlin Clark is being treated. They say, as commissioner, you have an obligation to ensure that every player competes in a safe and professional environment, both on and off the court, free from violence, discrimination, or retaliation. It is imperative that the WNBA take meaningful action to address these issues. They ask the following questions be answered by July 24th. What is your review mechanism for physical hostility and violence on the court, which there have been numerous instances of physical hostility and violence against Caitlin Clark? How will you hold players accountable for overly aggressive actions on the court against Caitlin Clark? What steps are you taking to protect WNBA players from online harassment and off-the-court threats? So I think this is a good thing. Members of Congress are paying attention to this situation. By the way, it's a good thing that Caitlin Clark has come along and invigorated and enhanced interest in women's sports, in women's basketball. I love basketball. Caitlin Clark's a great player. And because of her, you have young girls all over the country who are aspiring to play basketball. I want to be like Caitlin Clark. This is unequivocally a good thing for sports and for women's sports, and for the WNBA to allow her to be pummeled, choked, poked, punched, kicked, you name it. For them to allow this to happen throws a wet blanket on all of that interest that these young girls coming along might have. So good for these members of Congress. Thanks for Chairman Pfluger for sending over this letter. We'll keep on top of this story. And we'll wrap up the show today. It's Common Sense for the American People. We're so grateful for you listening. We'll see you tomorrow. Scott Jennings signing off. See you then.
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0: You know, one thing that seems to be in short supply these days is perspective. We talk a lot about America's problems, but we don't spend nearly enough time talking about the people whose courage and leadership made this country possible in the first place. I'm Scott Jennings, and that's one reason that I'm looking forward to Young Washington coming to theaters this Independence Day. 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
8: He's out of the race. I'm Lisa Lucera, Fox News. Maine Democratic Senate hopeful Graham Plattner made the announcement on social media about an hour and a half ago.
9: We are suspending campaign operations.
8: Plattner faced multiple allegations of sexual misconduct with an ex-girlfriend accusing him of rape this week.
9: This is incredibly difficult because I know that some will think it's an admission of guilt, and it most certainly is not. We're not doing it because of the allegations. We're doing it because of the structures that are being taken away from us by those in power.
8: The Maine Democratic Party says it will hold a convention to choose a new candidate. Pennsylvania Democratic Senator John Fetterman telling Fox,
10: I'd say that the trash took itself out.
8: In a statement, the National Republican Senatorial Committee said, quote, Maine Democrats elected a rapist Nazi to be their nominee for Senate, and regardless of who they anoint next, Susan Collins will be reelected in November. President Trump on his way back to Washington after the NATO summit in Turkey, telling reporters if Iran continues its attacks on civilian ships in the Strait of Hormuz, the U.S. will take action.
11: Every time they hit us, we're going to hit them 20. And we did it last night. He did a little something today, but it was really retribution for last night. They hit actually three boats, not two.
8: The president said earlier today the strikes would not result in long-term military action. Meanwhile, missile alerts have sounded in Kuwait, Qatar, and Bahrain. And the president posted on True Social that he will ask the Supreme Court to rehear the case challenging his executive order ending birthright citizenship after the court last month rejected his attempt to restrict it, ruling that the language in the order violated language in the 14th Amendment. The last time the High Court agreed to rehear a case was in 1965. Roads have reopened, people allowed back into nearby buildings after a column of building under construction in Manhattan, sending debris to the street. 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
26: Any spotty showers, thunder showers drying up quickly now. Overall, we're looking at a mostly clear sky returning and lasting through the night. 73. Thursday, summertime is back. Partly sunny skies. It's the hottest day of the week and more humid. 93 degrees, and we'll be looking for some scattered showers and thunderstorms during the afternoon. Some with very heavy downpours of rain. Scattered showers and thunderstorms Thursday night. 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Chief Meteorologist. Dave Murray.
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28: 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The general government can never be in danger of degenerating into a monarchy, an oligarchy, an aristocracy, or any despotic or oppressive form, so long as there is any

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5: They, oh no, communism is the threat. Communism is the threat. And I think they try to distract you with communism, but what they're really doing is using communism as a shield for Islamism. If we're going to sit here and talk about Mossad and Israel, by God, I'm going to drag all you people into it, because there is greater amount of suspicion on you than anything else.
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7: They were trying to rebuild their radar, and they had about 60% built. Now they have to start all over again. Look, we're not attacking at the highest level. The highest level of the bridges there, which we can knock down. I would say in one day we knock down every single bridge in Iran. There's not a thing they can do about it. Their electric manufacturing facilities, right? Their electric plants where they make their electricity there. We'll take them out. I don't want to do that, but if we have to, we'll take them out. They have desalinization plants. We'll take them out if we have to. I hate to do that. That's probably the one I would like not to do least. We attacked Kharg Island last night. We knocked out a piece. I said, don't touch the oil, because maybe we'll take over Kharg Island. We may take over Kharg Island. There's not a thing they can do about it. But I said, don't hit the pipes. Just hit everything else. And they hit it. They may hit it again tonight. So, you know, as for your question, normally I'm not that way, but they really deserve it, because they're saying they want to make a deal, but they don't. You know, they asked for a timeout. They wanted to go to the funeral of Khomeini, and I said, give it to them. And they start shooting missiles. I mean, it was a crazy thing. Now, we did kill him, you know, so I guess you have to look at it that way, but the funeral took place. And they wanted to have a period of time. And they also asked that we not kill them. And we said, we're not going to kill you. They were worried we'd kill them during the funeral. I mean, if you can believe it, what a crazy... Did you ever think I'd be doing this for a living, Marco? Did anybody ever think I'm doing... Maybe Pete, but this wasn't supposed to be for me. Pete loved this stuff from day one. It's a very interesting question. To me, I think it's over. I don't want to deal with them anymore. They're scum. You know what scum is? They're scum. They're sick people. They're led by sick people. And they're vicious, violent people. And if they had a nuclear weapon, they'd use it. As far as I'm concerned, it's over. I'll speak to our negotiators. They want to negotiate. They're good people. Steve Witkoff. Jared Kushner.
5: POTUS is speaking live from the NATO summit right now, so we're going to carry this, because we've got to talk about it on air, so I need to know what he's saying just as much as you do. So we're going to rejoin this, and then we're going to have analysis when he concludes.
7: A couple of weeks. They had a good military. They had a good Navy. They had 159 ships. Everyone's at the bottom of the sea. They had

0: hundreds of airplanes are all gone. They're all lying burned up on the runways. They were totally decimated. Their radar is gone. Their everything's gone. Their leaders are gone, frankly. And their combat capability is pretty low. They have a small percentage of missiles left. They have some of the launchers, missile launchers left, call them launching pads, but most of that's been destroyed too. So we are, we have the strongest military in the world by far, not even close. Everybody admits it. Last year's summit in the Netherlands was great also, and we achieved an unprecedented agreement to increase the annual defense spending, and it's the benchmark, raising it from 2% to 5% of GDP, which everybody said was impossible. And now they're all thanking me, and most of the countries have agreed to it. We have a couple of that didn't, but I have a feeling they're going to, and pretty quickly. In fact, today they were very positive. One of them in particular was, I didn't think, a good team player. Today was a great team player. As all of the leaders understand very well, the United States remains by far the largest contributor to NATO, monetarily and maybe otherwise, and the strongest military anywhere in the world. And they respect us as a country. Again, they didn't respect us 2 years ago. They laughed at us. NATO laughed at us. Everybody laughed at us. They don't laugh anymore. There's no more laughing. This year, we invested a record $1 trillion in our armed forces, and we're going to be asking for $1.5 trillion coming up. We have the money being spent on the best equipment anywhere in the world. In the working session this morning, we discussed the progress other members are making toward the 5% target, and they're making great progress. Many of these countries are very rich, by the way. We don't have to feel sorry for them. But it doesn't mean they're properly protected. There's a big difference. Some have truly answered the call, and others are making big changes and will be answering the call. I think I can say in all cases they're going to be answering the call. And we'll be taking in over $1 trillion a year toward defense. And that's a tremendous amount of money. It's a big up. They were 2%. They were actually at 1%. I got them to 2%. Then I wanted to get them to 5. And we got up to 5 the last time. And they're, you know, just again, if you could have seen the respect and the love in the room. And it's love really for the country, for our country. I don't want to say me, because you'll say, oh, he's so conceited. He's such a conceited person. But they do. I mean, you know, they like the job I'm doing. They said, we love you. These are grown people saying that. Isn't that nice? Maybe, I don't know, maybe they're trying to get to me. And in a way they did, because there was tremendous unity in that room. And I urge all nations to accelerate their plans to get the benchmark as quickly as possible. The benchmark is going to be that 5% number. That's the number it should have been for years. As a result of the commitment we achieved last year, defense spending of other NATO members surged by more than almost $150 billion in 2025, and much of that money is being spent on American-made equipment. They all want American-made equipment. We're pushing very hard to have the defense companies, and they're great. We make the best equipment, the Patriots and the Tomahawks, and everything we have is considered to be the best. Not by me, it's everybody wants it. I wish we made it faster, because we could sell as much as we could make. And as you know, I had Lockheed and every one of the companies, all of the companies who are Raytheon as an example, Boeing. So many of those great companies are now building plants. They had big plants, but they were using them 24/7. I said, that's not the way to do it. You have to build more plants. You don't have to just go overtime. No tax on overtime. Remember that, please? No tax on overtime. Those people are happy. But they were doing literally 24 hours to get the Tomahawks done and the Patriots done and all of the other defensive and offensive equipment done. It's the most sought-after equipment in the world. You saw that with Venezuela, where they had a lot of great equipment that wasn't ours, and it didn't work our equipment works, but we have to produce it faster for other countries, for everybody, including ourselves. We have to produce it faster. So we think within a year, year and a half max, we'll be, instead of waiting for a year or 2 years, we'll be having it on a 2 week wait, maybe a 1 week wait. That's what I want. And it'll do really well. A lot of people are, you know, just waiting. They're waiting. They want to get this defensive equipment, maybe in particular the defensive equipment, but offensive and defense. As much of that money is being spent on American-made equipment. That's the money that the European and Canada are spending, European countries mostly, and Canada. And they're spending that with the United States, largely. And it's American-made, made in the USA, as we say. Weapons, munitions, supporting thousands of American jobs. This will increase. We have the highest number of jobs. Right now, we have the most people working in the United States that we've ever had in the history of our country. We have the biggest investment ever made, $19.2 trillion. That's six times more than we've ever had. Think of it, six times. And what did that were tariffs. Without the tariffs, I think we would have done fine, like at about two or three. The last administration had much less than $1 trillion invested for 4 years. We have $19.2 trillion invested in 1 year. We haven't gone into the extra almost a half a year, 1.5 years. Those numbers won't come out for a little while. So we have $19.2 trillion, not billion, not million, trillion, with a T, invested in plants and equipment that's being built all over the country. Eli Lilly is building plants, big drug, Merck, all of them. The drug companies are building. The car companies are building like crazy. In fact, as you probably saw a big announcement yesterday, Toyota is leaving Mexico, and they're going to build one of the biggest car manufacturing plants in the world in Texas. That's because of the tariffs, because we don't mind if you build in Mexico, but if you build in Mexico, you have to pay 25% tariff. If you build in Japan, or if you build in any place, now China is a much higher tariff. It's just 100% tariff, because we don't want to lose our jobs. We don't want to have our workers lose their jobs. We have the largest number of plants being built for the most money ever in the history of our country. Car plants, AI plants, and all other plants, pharmaceutical plants, chips. We're not giving anything. All we're saying is, if you don't start, we'll give them a year and a half to 2 years to build their plant. If they don't have that, they have to pay 100%, 200%, even 250% if they make a chip, or if they make a car, if they make pharmaceuticals. So the pharmaceutical companies are moving in at record levels. There's never been anything like what's happening. Let me put it a different way, put it to you in a more broad fashion. There has never been anything like has happened with this country or any other country in the history of the world. There has never been growth. There's never been manufacturing plants being built. We have so many being built. And in the big ones, like AI, some of the AI, we let them build their own electric plants. We force them to build. We don't want, because the old grid that we have wouldn't be able to supply. They need, just as an industry, more energy than the entire country produces right now, when you think of it, which is incredible. So take all of the energy that the United States produces, and that one industry, which is so big, so powerful, it needs more than that. In fact, some people say almost double. So this was my idea. I said, you can never service that. You can't reinvigorate the grid. You can make it better, but nothing like that. You wouldn't be able to build. And we're leading China in AI, in most, just about everything. But we're leading China in AI, even in TikTok. You know, I was watching somebody say, oh, the TikTok deal, it's so bad for, well, because they say the deal was incredible, but they think the word that gets out is bad. Except the numbers just came out, and I'm number one on TikTok, and all I do is talk about communism, right? So it's sort of good. I use it to get elected, too. But, you know, you have to get your word out. But it just, the numbers came out just a little while ago, and I was number one, some ridiculous number. I never heard of numbers like that, but number one. And all these entertainers are number 27, 29. It's crazy. I don't even understand myself, but that means
1: all right,
0: my word's
1: so
0: getting out.
1: I'm sitting, so. You know, we're carrying this because I'm sitting here hoping he's going to get into NATO and maybe Italy and Germany and what's going on with Iran, because he hinted to a reporter that the MOU was off. I mean, this is not the time to give a domestic address. So we're going to monitor this. We got headlines coming up, and then we've got the rest of the show to get into. So we're going to try to juggle and do our best. You know, it is, whew, as we move, the folks who help bring you the program, it's the folks over at Patriot Mobile, because they think like you. 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
10: And now, all of the news you would probably miss. 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
11: 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TripAdvisor's AI is telling vacationers that gruesome horror grottos are wonderful holiday retreats, guys. Come and check it out. Are you planning your next getaway? Why don't you ask the AI chatbot over at TripAdvisor, because it's going to give you a summary of all the horrific stuff. Like one hotel in Cape Verde is spotless, but it's being sued for mass food poisoning, according to the findings of a consumer campaign organization. Or what about a resort in Turkey where apparently everybody on staff is sexually harassing all the guests, but they talk about their friendly service, according to the AI. Yeah, so don't trust don't trust AI. Good grief. Waymo cars are again. Here we go. Waymo in the news, but this time a Waymo. I like how they're just like their own people. Waymo car delivered a misbehaving teen passenger to the San Mateo police. That is kind of scary. Can police do that? Can they be like, yo, you're behaving poorly? Yeah. So apparently it was a 15-year-old, and apparently the little Waymo was able to bring the kid to the cops after he was engaged in some vandalism and shooting water beads from a toy gun at random passerby and drinking alcohol in the street as a 15-year-old. A little nutty. So,
12: good job, Waymo.
11: But be careful, because then Waymo's going to start kidnapping everybody. I feel like a little bit goes a long way with them. Hackers use army websites to send explicit messages aimed at Trump. Oh my goodness, sticks and stones. I called you a name. I just want to make fun of you. I'm really in a state, and I'm going to let you know. Here in probably about 15 minutes, you're definitely going to want to tune in the show, because we're going to rip open somebody's backside like stage curtains. I'm just saying, over some stuff. So, yeah, anyway, apparently somebody I guess we should be glad that it's just name calling. Ooh, someone spread a meme. Let's see. Oh my gosh, a child was put through 6 rounds of chemo after a missing diagnosis. Was it a Pakistan? I'm just saying. A mother fought for 7 years to prove, this is in Britain, of course, that the Bristol doctors were wrong about her daughter's autoimmune disease.

0: disease, but they put her through six rounds of chemo anyway. What a diagnosis. So coming up, we're monitoring Trump at NATO. We're going to talk about security, and we're going to talk about Plattner and all kinds of stuff. Don't go anywhere. 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
1: And you shouldn't carry them. I mean, you sort of automatically carry because you're protecting an area, so they're there. So they probably figured they have to protect us, right? But we don't have to. We don't have to trade with them. I don't want to do any more trade with them. All right? Sure. Take it immediately. You don't even talk to them. They're hopeless. Bad people because, you know, they have everybody else going and paying and working in Spain, in particular Spain. There are a couple of others, but in particular Spain, they're open about it. They're hostile about it. And let's see how hostile they remain when they call up and they, please, we want to trade with you, sir. We want to trade with you, sir. They make so much money with us, and we're going to see that they make a lot less. I want no business with them. So, other than that, we're having the big meeting in a little while. And
2: so I feel like, in some respects, the NATO summit is going better, despite the fact that the press is in hell-bent on picking a fight between Maloney and Trump and trying to show, they're desperate to try to show some kind of daylight here, right? I mean, am I wrong in that? I mean, I'm not an optimist by nature. I'm just not. I mean, God knows I'm not. But, you know, I kind of feel like, maybe it's going a little bit better than we've seen it with Biden previously, or am I just being completely?
3: No.
2: I mean, Germany's paying more.
4: Yeah, I mean, that's the context we have to look at it. I mean, look, when Trump entered into this and then did the whole, oh, we're going to see which NATO countries are going to help out. You know, we don't need you, but we're going to see who's going to help out.
2: Right.
4: I think that changed the tone overall. And like you said, with Germany and others now contributing more GDP to their defense, I think that this is a different atmosphere.
2: I'm really done. I'm done with like all of the welfare recipients within Europe, especially after all of this stuff with Iran. So welcome to the radio program, Dana Lash with you. We're at the bottom of this first hour, and we're monitoring all of this with POTUS and Iran. There were a million. How many off ramps was Iran given?
3: All of them.
2: It's like that kid that constantly misbehaves, and the mom's like, well, you better straighten up, or we're going to deal with this. You better straighten up. And then, like, the red line is set, but then it's, like, never enforced. So it does. I mean, he said he was talking with a reporter earlier, and he intimated that the MOU was essentially done. I mean, he was asked about that. And yeah, this is cut one. I feel like we're going to keep coming back to this in the coming days because I want you to listen to this. Remember, just let me set the stage really quickly. Remember, this was, I guess, before Independence Day, he was taking questions and he was saying that, you know, if they abide by it, talking about Iran, if they abide by it, if they abide by the MOU, if they go by all of this,

0: then that's great. Then we'll go forward. But if not, we're just going to bomb the hell out of them, remember? So keep that in mind when you listen to this, because what I want you to determine from this soundbite is whether or not you think that he is now, that is it really done, or do you think that this is just another warning? What do you, listen to his tone here. Is this cut one? This is at NATO too, by the way.
1: To me, I think it's over. I don't want to deal with them anymore. They're scum. You know what scum is? They're scum. They're sick people. They're led by sick people. And they're vicious, violent people. And if they had a nuclear weapon, they'd use it. As far as I'm concerned, it's over. I'll speak to our negotiators. They want to negotiate. They're good people. Steve Witkoff, Jared Kushner. But they have to come back to me. As far as I'm concerned, it's just a waste of time dealing with them. They're liars. We make a deal. And they, if I make a deal with him, we have a deal. And he goes out, he talks. We make a deal. Everyone's agreed. No nuclear weapon. We make a deal. They go outside, talk to the press. They say, we never even talked about it. There's something wrong with them. They're cuckoo. As far as I'm concerned, it's over.
0: As far as I'm concerned, it's over. Okay, that sounds like a guy who's done. Do you guys think that I don't think that he's faking them out. That sounds like a guy that's done. He's given them, you know, many, many, many opportunities. They don't. Here's the thing, though. For all of the people that kept pushing Trump towards this, these people are deluded. This is not a neocon thing. And by God.

0: about it. And it goes, shut up. That's how this stuff drags on as long as possible. I'm of the mindset that when you screw up, you get slapped hard, hard enough to make you scared to screw up again. That's how peace is achieved. Ta-da! Thank heavens we're a country that's has, you know, the best principles of any nation on this rock. Oh, that's true. That's not an opinion for the Europores that are trying to object. You guys can't even have a kitchen knife in your town. Whatever. So, I mean, if he's done, he's done. But all the people out there, like, they act like this, they were shocked that this is going to, that this was going to be where we were going next with this. You're shocked by this? How are you shocked? You did not know that this regime was always ever going to break any kind of agreement. They were always ever going to break any single understanding. They have no interest in peace. This isn't about stabilizing the Middle East to them. This is only about one thing, and that's power. It's only ever about power. They want power. It's like the left. Let me switch gears here. We'll come back to this. It's like the left with Graham Platner, right? So the new hot take, by the way, with this, because they want power so bad. It's this short stack named Michael Tracy. You're going to indulge me for a moment because he and I have had words. Michael Tracy is, it's like if athlete's foot turned into a bipedal being, right? That's him. He's the product of a really disgusting person's big toe and index toe. That's how he came to exist on this planet. They had a toe baby. And its name is Michael Tracy. I mean every word of this. So this is, well, this tugboat's going to bring this in because here it is. This is what he asked, quote, serious question, talking about Graham Platner. If he was really blackout drunk, how do we know she didn't rape him? That's what he actually asked about the ex-girlfriend that came forward and said, no, I got raped. Dude, rape me. That's what Michael Tracy, I don't remember where he worked. I don't even want to click on it. I think he ended up blocking me because I made so much fun of him. We've gone round and round before. Oh, he's a roving, so whenever anybody says that they're a roving journalist, that means they suck so bad they can't get hired. So he can't get hired anywhere. There's no masthead that wants him. So he just, you know, waxes idiotic on X. But that's the question that he asked. Serious question. If he was really blackout drunk, how do we know she didn't rape him? Seriously? That's the question that he's going to ask? So he breaks into her house. Wait. He breaks into her house and Michael Tracy thinks that she raped him? Kane, have you ever been raped by a woman breaking into their house?
1: No.
0: I mean, yes, there was that one story in the old Eastern Bloc, like a couple of years ago, where a guy attacked a woman without realizing that not only was she hard up, but she apparently was also nuts. And she kidnapped this dude and, like, raped him for 3 months. That is a real story. It happened a couple of years ago. You can Google it. That is not this. Graham Platner, drunk as a skunk, 3 sheets to the wind. Never knew where that came from, but my grandfather would say it. 3 sheets to the wind, breaks into her house, and now they're going, maybe she raped him. I mean, isn't that his defense? Is that not the Grand Platner defense? I want someone to break into my house so I can rape them. Is that not what he said? So is Michael Tracy applying the Graham Platner? Although I think Graham Platner was even talking about raping people outside of the whole breaking into my house scenario. So part of the allegation is that Graham Platner broke and entered into her home and then raped her. And now the hot take is, well, maybe she raped him. I mean, if he was so drunk. I understand that there are certain male meat sacks on the left out there that know neither the comfort nor tenderness of a woman, and nor will they ever know it. But that doesn't mean that they're

0: fantasies can be projected onto every other situation, and they make sense. That's not what happened here. This is back. This is past the whole. What is some of the stuff that we've been hearing from them? Oh, well, he's just toxic. It's just toxic masculinity. That's just what this stuff is. It's just toxic masculinity, etc. He's just a guy who likes to drink and make off-color jokes. This is beyond that. This is beyond the drinking. It's beyond the boozing. It's beyond the tubing it in a port-a-john because you love the chemical toilet smell, which is so weird. It is beyond all of that. What we are talking about right now are felonies, ladies and gentlemen. We are talking about breaking and entering, which is a felony. We are talking about assault, which is a felony. We are talking about rape, which is a felony. None of those things, because I know that some have tried to peddle that whole toxic masculinity thing on this. That's not what masculinity is. Masculinity is glorious. People who try to make masculinity fit this bad behavior have no idea what masculinity is, and they need to excuse themselves from the human race before someone does it for them by force. No, that's not what masculinity is. That is the absence of masculinity. What you have is a flabby, sweaty, smelly, grody, ruddy-cheeked nepo baby who thinks that every piece of strange is his and that everyone owes him something in life because mommy and daddy raised him that way. I feel like we should hold parents sometimes accountable for just bad child rearing. Apparently no one told him in his life that not everything is meant to be his. But Democrats, he won't get out of the race. And I'm going to tell you what, I don't believe a damn syllable from any of these Democrats out there saying, well, he needs to step down. The only reason that they're saying that he needs to step down right now is because, not because he's a rapist, it's because he can't win. There's a new New York Times Siena poll that came out yesterday showing that amongst working class voters, Graham Platner is now 21 points behind Susan Collins. And when you break that down to white working class voters, he falls even further, 23 points. Behind Susan Collins, 21 amongst working class voters, 23 amongst white working class voters, and the support is now starting to slip with women and Hispanics. So the reason that Democrats are now saying that he needs to resign, it's not because he's a rapist. If he was a rapist that could win, they would love him, like Bill Clinton. If he was a rapist that could win, they would love him, like Anthony Weiner and Eric Swalwell and all the other perverts that they get behind. But he can't win, so that makes him a bad rapist. The rape itself doesn't make him bad in the eyes of Democrats. It's the fact that he can't win. That's the sin they can't get past. The fact that he can't win, that he's losing against an incumbent Republican that even other Republicans don't like. But at the end of the day, who does that broad caucus with? By God, she caucuses with Republicans. We got more on the way as we roll the war days of these United States. And as we do so, the folks who help make the program possible, it is the people over at Super Beats. I don't know why I said it like that, but I just did. Super Beats, they have a new watermelon flavor. You guys are familiar with the chews, right? The hard chews. Blah, blah, blah, science and all this other stuff. I don't care about that. It doesn't taste horrible. It's not a giant horse pill. Two chews is all it takes. This is something I can take actually super easily because the giant horse pills of all of these other things that promise to do what Super Beats does way better just doesn't cut it. And now, guys, they have a watermelon flavor. And if I don't get a box of them, I'm going to riot. So the watermelon flavor, everything that they do, you know, they don't use artificial sugar. They don't use any of this artificial anything. This literally was developed out of UT, University of Texas Health Science Center, right? And it was about studies on blood flow and nitric oxide. And this is why Super Beats is America's number one beet brand for 10 straight years. It was created to solve an issue. And look at the benefits that are being reaped by so many people. Healthy blood flow supports everything from heart health, healthy blood pressure, circulation, daily energy. Two chews is all it takes. Clinically studied ingredients that are shown to deliver nearly two times more effective blood pressure support than diet and exercise alone. And limited edition watermelon flavor. So y'all better get it because when it's gone, it's gone. 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
10: It's 7 years investigating me because they had come up with these conspiracies that I had taken a $10 million bribe from a Ukrainian company
11: and
10: that I was being bought by the Chinese and that I, you know, like they had all of these things. And what they came up with after 7 years
11: is evidence.
10: And when I was in the thick of my addiction, I hadn't filed my taxes on time.
11: And that's not what it
10: when
11: was.
10: When I figured out I didn't file my taxes
11: that's
10: on
11: literally
10: time,
11: not what it was.
10: I went to the IRS. As soon as I got sober,
11: not what
10: I went
11: it was
10: to the IRS,
11: yeah.
10: Took a loan, and paid
11: holy
10: all my back taxes.
12: You were also in the throes of addiction. It wasn't,
10: yeah, well, yeah, which is usually 100%. You do an audit, and then you come up with a payment plan with the IRS.
13: Got
10: all
13: it.
10: Of the other
11: who's
10: stuff
11: this
10: that
11: guy?
10: The investigators have
11: who
10: years,
11: is she?
10: Not a single thing. Like the laptop. The
11: I'm going to wear two shirts, but make it cropped.
10: Other than I had a really, really, really wild time.
11: Close your mouth.
10: For a two-year period. Of,
11: yeah. Oh, my gosh. I was just wondering, who are these douchebags that are interviewing this Nepo baby retconning everything that we all know? First off, the reason why this even came up, that why everybody knew what was happening with his finances, is because the U.S. Treasury, under his dad, thought something was up. Because he started getting in oodles of money, and he was putting it in all of these shell companies. And they thought, this, we're going to, and it was the bank that triggered it. The banks were the ones who notified the Treasury Department. How do we know that? Because the banks told the Congressional Hearing Committee that. That's why. Both behind closed doors and in front of the cameras. That's how we got all the audio where we played it happening. So he was moving all of this money into these different little shell corporations, right? And the banks were like, that seems sus, bruh. And so they notified the Treasury, and they opened up an investigation, and all of his accounts were flagged. That's how it started.
14: You think you're in the throes of addiction?
11: No, that's not what that was. We have a hell of a lot more, including let's blow some things up. Stick with us.

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4: His campaign. I'm Lisa LaSera, Fox News. Maine Democratic Senate hopeful Graham Plattner says he will withdraw from the race after a former girlfriend accused him of rape. In an 11-minute video posted to social media, Plattner denied the allegations and thanked his supporters.
5: I'm immensely proud of what we have built, and I have the utmost faith that we will continue to build. And we will continue to move towards a better future.
4: And Plattner said the process to replace him needs to be open, transparent, and democratic, and reflect the will and wishes of his supporters. Maine is considered a key state for control of the Senate. Democrats are hoping to defeat longtime Republican incumbent Susan Collins. Pennsylvania Democratic Senator John Fetterman called Plattner a piece of trash.
6: It's like he gave that weird long speech. It's like, no one wants you anymore. I'm like, bro, you are an accused rapist. You know, no one wants your endorsement. No one cares what you think.
4: Maine Democrats have said they will hold a convention to determine who will replace Plattner. President Trump says tonight's strikes on targets in Iran were in retaliation for its launching attacks on civilian ships in the Strait of Hormuz yesterday. He says U.S. forces are in control.
7: We've already won militarily. They have very little. They have very little left, and they want to make a deal so badly. They called a little while ago. They want to make a deal so badly. I just don't know if they're worthy of making a deal. I don't know that they're going to honor the deal. That's the problem.
4: Iran's Revolutionary Guard claims it attacked two U.S. bases in Kuwait and two in Bahrain tonight. The president heading back to Washington after a two-day NATO summit in Turkey, where Secretary General Mark Rutte announced European allies and Canada would pay almost $300 billion more on defense. 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
9: Any spotty showers, thunder showers drying up quickly now. Overall, we're looking at a mostly clear sky returning and lasting through the night. 73. Thursday, summertime is back. Partly sunny skies. It's the hottest day of the week and more humid. 93 degrees, and we'll be looking for some scattered showers and thunderstorms during the afternoon. Some with very heavy downpours of rain. Scattered showers and thunderstorms Thursday night. 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Chief Meteorologist Dave Murray.
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7: And they say, oh no, communism is the threat. Communism is the threat. And I think they try to distract you with communism, but what they're really doing is using communism as a shield for Islamism. If we're going to sit here and talk about Mossad and Israel, by God, I'm going to drag all you people into it, because there is greater amount of suspicion on you than anything else.
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7: Welcome, welcome, welcome, ladies and gentlemen, to the show. I'm your lovable curmudgeon, Dana Lash, and we are here to go on one wild ride. I feel like Willy Wonka inviting you into my little riverboat on the chocolate current here. Come on, come get aboard. Who knows what we'll see. So welcome. You can find us on Channel 347 DirecTV. You can also watch us on YouTube, Facebook. I wouldn't watch us on Rumble, because that's a piece of burp. Yeah, I did say it. Rumble is burp. Anyway, would you like me to go? I could expand on this.
9: No, you're all right. We get it.
7: So welcome. Here, when we have POTUS over in NATO, talking over in Turkey with NATO, it's a whole other bag of worms that we're going to kick here. I don't know why we're kicking bags of worms, but that's what we're doing. With Turkey, NATO, and all that stuff. We'll get to that here in a little bit. We also have and Lorraine's has been following this every day over at the Stack, right? Chapter and verse. If you want to go and check it out, which I highly encourage you, she's been going through the prelim every day, because this is a preliminary hearing. It's not like the trial. They're basically the, put it in layman's terms, they're figuring out where the boundaries are, right? And determining evidence, et cetera, et cetera. So she's got like the new footage that's up there, all kinds of stuff about this case and the killer. And there was a lot of Podcastistan was really kind of turned on its backside, because now in the courtroom, they're talking about actual evidence, not conspiracy theories, but actual like evidence, right? So then I this is what I see this morning, and I'm just going to tell you, buckle up. So this is what I see this morning. I saw that my friend Ben Shapiro was trending. I know that there are some people that don't like Ben Shapiro because he's Jewish, and that's really the only reason. They can't really substantiate it. They can't name a single issue with which they disagree with him on. They're just like, well, he's Jewish. Let's be honest. That's it, right? It's like how Thomas Massey says, like, the Epstein class. Dude, you literally refused to actually do anything about it except stunt on it, which is one of the reasons why you lost your reelection. Anyway, but I wake up and, you know, and I follow in all this stuff, and I see something starting to trend, and I look at it, and it's a bunch of idiots who have no idea about standard operating procedure as it pertains to protecting principles. So I know a little bit something about having to have had security teams, not to the level that Ben is required to have it or some other people. But when after Parkland happened, we had to have 24-hour security. I could not even go to Kroger. I could not go to the grocery store without having a detail with me. We had people breaking into our house. It was insane. Like, we literally had people coming to our house with rope and pills. And they were, I mean, there's a lot of stuff.

0: that you guys don't even know. Some stuff that went, that was, they investigated and we had to get legal. And there was a lot of stuff that happened that I wasn't even at liberty at the time. And in some instances, just to be smart about it, don't take it to air. So I know a little something about this. And there are a lot of really good firms out there, but there are some firms that people go back to more than they do others because those firms have a reputation. They have a full suite of skills, for the lack of a better way to put it, because they're used to dealing with principals, and principals, what you call your protectee in so many different situations, right? So Charlie started having to have security absolutely everywhere. And that's a thing, particularly with conservatives. Progressives, they have the luxury of not having other progressives wanting to come and kill them because of wrongthink. So I see now that Gal Sharpton, whose name I am loath to say because I'm afraid it gives people audible AIDS, you know, decided that they were going to make a big conspiracy theory out of one of the dumbest things I think I perhaps have ever seen, and that is the security question. So you had Gal Sharpton out there who decided to go caps lock and ask why it took a while for the video of Charlie being shot to go viral. Caps lock. How the hell did Ben Shapiro know that he had been hit within just a few minutes? She said that Ben confessed on his show that while Charlie was being transported to the hospital and bleeding out, his security was on the phone with Charlie's security receiving updates. And then she asks, how is Ben's security already on the phone with Charlie's security while Charlie was in the car being transported to the hospital? Look back in your phone, see when you find out, blah, blah, blah, blah, blah. Ben Shapiro is evil incarnate. This is just a long-winded way of her saying, blank the Jews, because that's really what she wants to say, but she can't. First off, this is one of the dumbest things I have ever read. Hands down. This is dumber than even some of the stuff that Anna Kasparian, whatever the hell her name is, than some of the stuff she says. Because she started repeating it. The chick who's on the Young Turks that didn't know her co-host after she goes off on dual citizenship is literally a dual citizen with Turkey. I just want to sit here and be pretty. I don't actually want to know stuff. Anyway, back to the person who doesn't want to do either. The Gal Sharpton and the race hustling. I'm not surprised to see someone who race hustled with the NAACP continue the hustle and hustle gullible women who need a substitute for their soap operas in the afternoon. I said it, and if you don't like it, you can kiss my backside because it's true and you know it. That's why it stings. So this whole thing about security, let's break this down. First and foremost, how it did not take a while for the video to go. I was on air and I saw it. We were live on air. We saw it seconds after it happened. And everybody else did too. It went viral within minutes. This idea that no one knew about it for a while, where are you? Everybody knew it the second it happened because it was being live streamed and thousands of people were watching it. That is how everybody knew that it happened right away. So let's just get that to the side. Secondly, let me educate people about how security details work. Security details all have, they have in-ear monitors. I've never worked with a team that did not. They all have ear monitors. They all got radios. They don't have to get on the phone. They're in their ear. That's how it works. It's monitored. They can all talk to each other without having me pick up my phone. It's all in your monitor. They can immediately discuss. They talk to each other. That's a real thing. That's how these details work, especially at this level. So here's the other thing about that. You are in a situation where you have no idea if the threat, if there's one threat or multiple threats. You have no clue. You know you got to get out. Evac, get out. Control entrance and exits, get out. Immediately, people are on. Yeah, they're immediately talking to their firm. Who do you think clears the hospitals? Who do you think clears the roadways? Who do you think notifies other police? It's like having a little phone in your ear. That's how this works. I cannot believe that I have to break it down to the retarded level. I have to break this down. So these race hustling, grifting progressives like Gal Sharpton, who's hustling all of you, gets it. So they have no idea where the other threats are. They have no idea if other people are being targeted. Is it organized? Is it limited to just this? Is this something that expands to other areas? Firms talk, and a lot of people have the same firms. Gal Sharpton has the same security firm as Ben Shapiro. Was she in on it? Because her security team knew. Was she in on it? Did Gal Sharpton kill Charlie Kirk? Did she help plan it? Did she know? Was it so George Farmer, her gay husband, could take over the organization? I mean, we're just asking questions. So security details, they talk to each other. Not verbatim picking up the phone. We're on the phone with each other. They're in their in-ears. They're talking to each other. Their firms talk to each other, and they give a courtesy. They give you a courteous heads up. You don't think for one second that these security details aren't going to go, oh my gosh, is this limited to just this situation? This was a high-vis shot on a highly visible principle. Let's reach out to other people that we know that are either having the same firm or firms that know each other. I know for a fact because I've had my detail talk to other security firms, especially the night that we had a progressive try to break into my home to kill me. I know for a fact because other people that I worked with had to be notified. People who did similar work had to be notified. That's how this works. And what is happening right now is you have these race hustlers that are trying to hustle now in a new way to make money. They're trying to exploit your lack of understanding. You're not stupid. You're just not in a position where you know this stuff. And God love you for not being ever in a position where you have to know this stuff. But they are exploiting and preying upon your lack of familiarity with this to try to make you believe that there's a conspiracy so they can cash checks. That's whorish behavior. So, they were not calling each other on the phone and gossiping like that. Everybody's in their ear. They're talking. That's how security works. This is how this works. This is standard operating procedure. And they want to hustle an entire group of people into thinking that security teams don't talk, especially when you're dealing with threats that are not yet identified. Bottom line. And then going after Ben for some reason. And then you have Anna Casper, or whatever the hell her name is. Someone explained to me why, like, during, like, the minutes while Charlie was dying in the backseat of a car, his team was providing updates to Ben Shapiro's team instead of focusing on saving Charlie's life. I mean, this is super weird. She's right. No, she's not, and neither are you. None of this is surprising. It's only surprising that some people are so limited in their thinking that they do not comprehend that when highly visible conservatives start getting shot to death by progressives, that their security teams make other principals aware. Why is Gal Sharpton so hell-bent on freeing Charlie's killer? Why is she so hell-bent on excusing progressives from killing conservatives? I mean, granted, she started out as a leftist literal race hustler, going after white students because she's a racist, trying to hustle them back. Now she found a new hustle. I mean, the progressive never leaves you. No, this is absolute ignorance. And this is how this works. Teams of other principals make those teams aware. It's a courtesy. Especially when you're in, think about this. How many times at that point had Trump been shot at? How many other times have conservatives been targeted? You don't think that teams are going to reach out to other teams, firms, especially, and again, she has the same exact security firm as Ben Shapiro, so was she in on it? Did she know? Do you realize how stupid it is going after him, not like factoring in that you use the same firm? You're literally using the same security firm and you go after him while also, apparently, I guess you indict yourself. Maybe if you thought a little bit more ahead about this, you could have been better at it. I'm so done with this nonsense, and I'm so done with the idiots that are buying into this, and I'm so done with the spineless Fox News rejects who sit on their skinny asses and look into the camera and act like, no, you can come to us. We're going to bring you day-to-day stuff about the trial. STFU. No one wants to hear it. Because no one trusts you. No one believes you. You have no credit here. You take that welfare card back. We don't want it. Making a mockery of someone's murder, someone that we knew. Because you want a fat wallet. You know, it's Gal Sharpton for a reason. No, this is the real story of this. Now, here's the real question. Why do these people want to help Charlie's murderer? Why are they hell-bent on trying to get his wife killed and trying to incite violence against his wife and children? Why are they so interested in a hostile takeover of an organization that they only were involved with for a split second when that organization made them who they are? And by the way, any of you fake-ass hustlers, you are welcome to come on my show and have a conversation about it. It's not going to go well for you. But my door's open. I'm not going to run from you cowards like you run from everybody else. I'm not going to be like Tucker. You know, I invited Tucker to come on the show, and he absolutely refused. He wanted to argue with me in text. And he's not the only one. I'm almost at the point where I'm about to name and shame. I've been trying to be classy, and I've been trying to be New Testament about it, but y'all are testing me now. I'm done with this. So any of you rats, you want to come on, the door's wide open. It won't go well for you. But I dare you to try. I dare you. Let's see if you're strong enough and smart enough to take my offer. We have a lot more on the way as we move. Our partners that help bring us the program. It's the folks over at Burnagun. I'll tell you this a million times. I sleep like a baby with a full belly of milk if I have to use lethal force to protect myself or a loved one. I don't care. Doesn't bother me because, you know, I'm acting in a justifiable way. What really gets me, though, is that you got to go to some places sometimes where your rights are restricted, where you're not able to carry, where you're not able to defend yourself. And heaven knows that they're not going to give you anybody to defend you either. So what do you got to do? You got to find a workaround, right? This is where Burnagun comes in. It's not a replacement. It is another option to consider when your rights are compromised. You need options when carrying is restricted. And this is where you have a personal security option that you should consider. So Burna, they have a bunch of different models. I don't care about any of them except for the CL for this purpose. It's CL stands for compact launcher. 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
3: 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I've been around a long time, but I'm truly humbled when I see the real battles our brave, paralyzed veterans have faced defending our freedom and when they come home.
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8: And now, all of the news you would probably miss. 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
9: Went a little long last segment, apologies, so I'll make it up to you in the future. 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We've got, apparently now, moving back home used to be considered a sign of failure. 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
17: Welcome back to the program. Dana Lash here with you. Bottom of the second hour, I want to add a little addendum to our little discussion that we had first segment, because I'm done with this. I actually think that Gal Sharpton is trying to, I mean, I'm just asking questions. If you were trying to get Ben Shapiro killed, would you approach it the way Gal Sharpton is?
18: Yeah, actually, yeah.
17: I mean, we just got questions. I mean, I'm just asking questions. How do we know that Gal Sharpton wasn't behind Charlie Kirk's assassination? I mean, we're just asking questions. Who stands to gain if their British-born husband, who's a nepo baby and living off daddy's millions and is questionably straight, wanted to have a hostile takeover of TPUSA and run the whole organization? I mean, we're just asking questions. Who would best benefit from Kirk's death? Lot of questions floating out there, you know. I think that, I mean, if you were trying to put a target on the back of Erica Kirk and Ben Shapiro, would you approach it the same way Gal Sharpton is doing so? Every day. The thing is that she knows that when this trial concludes, her relevancy concludes too. That's the thing. That's all she talks about and has talked about for almost a year. She knows it. Everyone knows it. That's why her bots and her soap opera stand mommy sleuths know what they crash out of my comments every damn time. I'm going to tell you something. From now on, I'm going to monetize each and every one of your all's hate and I'll donate it to AIPAC. How about that? What's good? Got a problem with it? So tired of this stuff. I just ridiculous. Whether it's the FUDs talking about ballistics, dear God, it's like listening to Shannon Watts from Mom's Demand talk about guns. Well, I just can't even believe that a 30-06. I heard someone say a 3006. I heard someone say that, trying to be taken seriously. You ever hunt with a 30-06? I mean, it takes down big game, but it's not going to blow something's head off. You know, Martin Luther King Jr. was shot at a closer range by 30-06, and it was pretty much the same kind of situation in terms of fatal injury. Some of these people don't understand terminal ballistics, and it absolutely shows. And I'm not going to entertain any of it as having any value or being worthy at all of anybody's time. Good grief. Here's the thing, though. You can sit here and tell truth to people, but they don't want to hear it because they need a boogeyman. This is the same kind of COVID psyop. All the people that buy into this all bought into the COVID stuff. They're all the same damn people. They have to have something. They were the people who would, like, snitch on you if they saw you outside in the sunshine without a mask on. Ooh. Ridiculous. I mean, I just got a lot of... I mean,

We were just asking questions. When do the conspiracy theories, like, how long does this go? Like, how much more do you have of this? I was talking about the details. And again, just to make it perfectly clear, because now I feel, I mean, I'm questioning whether or not Gal Sharpton's trying to get more of my friends killed by going on with these insane conspiracy theories. You realize that you can be a security detail. You can have an in-ear monitor, because that's how they do. They all communicate with each other. That's how comms are run. And that they can say something, and that where their comms are going to, I'm trying to put this in layman's terms, there's basically a control center, and that's how firms run, and they can patch people in, they can do all of this stuff, that's how it works. So no, you don't have to literally pick up a phone and be on the phone with someone. And during a time when conservatives are getting killed right and left, you're damn right, especially if they're under the same firm, or most firms know each other, because especially if you're in certain industries, if you're in, I mean, especially for the healthcare CEO stuff, Luigi Mangione, with all of this, they all talk. It's a professional courtesy, and it's also a way to make sure that everybody shares information. They don't gatekeep this stuff, because the goal, the product, is protecting the life of their principal. This does not run in the typical ways that you think certain other industries run. They talk to each other. And think about it. You have someone who's killed on a live stream. I don't know why Gal Sharpton's out there saying that nobody knew about it. We knew about it instantly. We knew it seconds into, like, seconds. My phone started blowing up. So even if I hadn't seen it, my phone was blowing up by people who did see it. I know, I don't mean, like, blowing up, like, Hamas style and Hezbollah style. I mean, like, people were texting me. Anyway, so all of this, they talk to, they see it, they talk to each other. They don't know if there's other threats out there. The other details for other principals are like, wait, let's share some information. That's how this works. That's how it always works. I've been in situations, for instance, at different conferences where there will be protesters, and this has happened more times than I can count. Back when I had a full 24/7 detail, because people were trying to break into my house and kill me after Parkland, that we would be trying to leave, and all of a sudden the detail that I was with would be just talking randomly in their ear, because they're getting fed information and they're like, wait, turn, we got to go this way, because someone else's team caught wind of protesters breaking into the front of the hotel. This was I can't remember where this happened. I want to say that it was in either Atlanta or maybe it was Louisville, and it was a conference that we were at, and my detail was notified by another detail because we were going to go out a certain way where rioters, had actually started gathering, and so they talked to each other. This is normal. It is normal. And by the way, it was a detail from a completely

with you when you take your kids to school, or have a detail go to your kid's school and do advanced work, because your school has gotten threats because of the job their mom's done. And these people are trying to play to your ignorance on this. God is going to judge them so harshly. My heavens, the judgment that is waiting them. Oh, that's God's promise. I'm not saying that. The Lord is. This is irresponsible. It's reckless. And if you buy into it, get out. Where's the line drawn? Where are all of these podcasters at? As soon as they left Fox News, they went, oh, we're going to sit here and be fair and balanced. They wanted to act like they were going to bring you the stuff that you weren't seeing on the network. Oh, we're going to be really fair and balanced. And then what do? They play with the gutter trash for clicks. They do lowest common denominator stuff for clicks. They help pull the psyop over your eyes for clicks. I couldn't function that way. Could not function that way. Is anybody going to be questioning this latest? No. And by the way, go back to my original point, because we were discussing the story where Gal Sharpton was accusing Ben Shapiro's security team of talking to Charlie's security team, and somehow that's why Charlie's security team couldn't save his life. It couldn't have done with the fatal neck wound that he had, and he was pretty much already gone by the time he was loaded into the car. You know what that's like, knowing that on air, when you're live on air? But you know that your friend's family and all their loved ones haven't been notified? It's pretty wild. And that's not how it works. Everybody, again, they have the in-ear monitor. But she has the same security team as Ben. They work at the same firm. So she just indicted herself. Not the sharpest tool in the shed, but a tool nonetheless. I'm done with it. And like I said, you got a problem with anything, you come say it with your chest, and we'll see whose chest is bigger, all right? I've been in arenas where they've screamed, burn her. Progressive gutter trash? I'm used to dealing with it. It's all the same. Even when they try to dress up in the veneer of conservatism, even when they try to dress up in the veneer of Christ. Let me tell you something. If you're going to put on the robes of Jesus, you got to put on all the robes or none of them. I guess you skip that too when you try to fast track yourself into becoming a Catholic so you could use that as a crutch to go and laud over everybody. No, that's all right. Oh, by the way, all these other podcasts, including Megyn Kelly, who's been a friend of mine, I've refrained from saying anything out of respect for a friendship that I had. But I'm going to tell you something. That respect also means that when you see something that's bunk, you call it out. Will you? Now, we have other things to touch on as well as we burn everything down today. I don't care. I don't care about being friends. I don't care about going to any of their little confabs. I don't care about any of this. I hate all of it. We hang out every day. And I tell you exactly as I see it and from what I know. But this is getting into dangerous new ground. I have lost a lot of friends in politics. Andrew Breitbart, Mike Flynn over at Breitbart, Chip Curtis, Charlie Kirk. And never before until now have I seen people so gleeful about the death of someone. So gleeful about tormenting their family. Their friends come out and they say, stop this. This is too much. Put it to bed. Their friends come out. That's not good enough. Then you got all these people who have never met a single one of the people that I just named. Some of these people never met Charlie. They never met Erica. They never met Ben. They never met Gal. They never met any of them. But by God, that does not stop them from acting like they know everything and engaging in gossip, sin after sin after sin after sin, while sitting here acting like they're doing a good Christian deed. You all are in the same boat and will be judged accordingly. Now, like I said, if any of these people don't like a single word I'm saying, my door's open.

0: open. You know where to come talk to me. You are welcome right here. Kane, everybody knows how to get a hold of you, right?
1: True. It's true.
0: But they won't because they know they can't. That'd be bad for business. So, also bad for business, Democrats and Graham Plattner. We got a couple of things to hit here as we roll forward and bake the cake. Let me tell you something. There's a bakery. How far is Flower Mound from us? What, 30 minutes?
1: Yeah, not even.
0: About 30 minutes, yeah. Flower Mound.
1: Yeah.
0: I don't like going. I don't mind if people or business owners have differences of opinion. I don't care. I'm not going to sit here and monitor everybody's opinion over policy or do you like Trump or whatever. I have strength enough in my convictions where I don't have to go out and make somebody who owns a bakery agree with me, right? But just disagree like a civilized person. But that's not what this baker chose to do. So coming up, we're going to talk about this business that decided to target everybody on the right. Apparently, I couldn't keep track of all the names we got called. What was it? Fascists, yeah. Nazis, what else?
1: All of them.
0: Every name, every ism, yeah. Everything in the book. And then when I went and I saw the baker, I was like, I would not want to eat anything that you made. You know, my friend Erin Wexler joked, she was like, I want my barista to look like a freak. And I get that. For some reason, the freaks are really good at, like, barista-ing. Yeah. But I don't want my baker to look like a freak. Because I'm like, you just look dirty. I don't know. We're going to have a conversation about all of this and a lot more. We've got the Plattner stuff as well. How Democrats, the only reason Democrats aren't getting behind this rapist is because he can't win. That's it. We got a lot more on the way as we move. Florida Man's coming up as we do so. Our partners that will bring you the program. Long time partners of the show, Super Beats. You guys know the Super Beats hard chews, right? Super easy to take. Two chews tastes like candy. It's like the healthy. It's not candy, but I'll just call it that. It's like the healthiest kind of candy you could ever have. Number one beet brand in America for 10 straight years. Texas born and bred company. Christian conservative company. And they were founded out of UT's Health Science Center. And it's all based on research that was focused on blood flow and nitric oxide to help athletes, right? So what they've discovered with Super Beets is that this really greatly aids blood flow. With heart health, that which also supports heart health, healthy blood pressure, circulation, daily energy. Two chews is all it takes. Now, they have like the chews, you know, been like a berry flavor, and it's all, they don't have additives. There's no artificial sugar, coloring, or any of that stuff. Now, they have a limited edition watermelon flavor. I have not had this watermelon flavor yet. It's apparently en route. 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
10: It's his life mission to make bad decisions. It's time for Florida Man.
11: Oh, man, I don't even know. Okay, I want to do the leg day one because this is so ridiculous. Okay, Florida Man, Santa's part of the day. So this guy, he's a drunk Florida man. Oh, man, they got it on video. It's so bad. Hillsborough County, Florida. A Florida guy gets pulled over, right? He's speeding. He's not supposed to be, clearly. Field sobriety tests were conducted, but according to the sheriff's office, the guy failed them. And then he got charged with the DUI. So they got body cam footage, and he's like, no, it's not, I'm not drunk. It's because I had leg day today. Okay. Kane, I see his legs.
12: Yeah.
11: Is it the first time he's ever done leg day?
12: It'd have to be.
11: Because I feel like arm day also isn't really a thing either. The Carlos Gonzalez. I'm not wrong.
12: No, you're not.
11: And also, I mean, at a certain level, you get fatigued, but not to the point when you're like, you can't walk. That's ridiculous. He said, I don't have strong thighs right now. They're not that strong. I had leg day. That was the reason he gave for his failed walk and turn test performance. And guess what? He was totally sober. He was like, oh yeah, you know, I worked leg day yesterday. And the deputy goes, so did I. So he was arrested and charged. That is the worst excuse I think I've ever heard in my life. It really was. All right. So a Florida man is accused of stealing, and Kane, you're going to have to, I can't just say it like this. I have always been saying Smokey the Bear, but Kane says
13: it's Smokey Bear. It's not, somehow, we grew up with this. It's Smokey the Bear. I don't understand how it became Smokey Bear. No, it's Smokey Bear?
11: That sounds dumb.
13: It does. It doesn't sound right.
11: No, I think it's a Mandela
13: thing. It's a Mandela thing, I think. I wonder how much of our audience knows it one way or the other. It's just interesting.
11: Yeah, Smokey the Bear. Yeah, where does chat fall on this? Smokey the Bear or Smokey Bear? Because I can't just say Smokey Bear. Anyway, the whole reason this is in the thing. A Florida man is facing federal charges because he's been accused of stealing Smokey Bear signs from state forests and selling them online. I didn't know you could do that. Hunter Drake Lovett, 30, of course. One count of theft of government property, according to U.S. Attorney's Office for Northern District of Florida. Oh, they got him, too. Is Smokey there letting him into the... Now, the signs that he stole were the cutout ones where it's Smokey... I just realized Smokey Bear has a hairy chest. I know he's a bear, but they made it look like a human hairy chest. It's a little weird and off-putting. But Florida Fish and Wildlife even got involved in this. So, yeah, he got in trouble. He got busted for stealing the Smokey the Bear signs. Stick with us. Third hour on the way.

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5: I'm Sue Guzman, Fox News. Embattled Democratic Maine U.S. Senate candidate Graham Platner exits the race following a new sexual assault allegation. Details from Fox's Kristen Goodwin.
6: Graham Platner revealing in a video on X, he's suspending his Maine Senate bid.
7: We believe that for the movement to continue, it can't be made.
6: The 41-year-old oyster farmer and Marine veteran secured the Democratic nomination to take on incumbent GOP Senator Susan Collins, but he's faced a string of controversies, including an accusation from a former girlfriend that he sexually assaulted her, which he denies.
7: I have faced some very serious allegations, and I just want to make it clear, this is all false.
6: Stressing the decision to leave the race is not an admission of guilt. The Maine Democratic Party revealing it will hold a convention to replace him. Kristen Goodwin, Fox News.
5: Pennsylvania Democrat Senator John Fetterman with reaction on Fosca's Jesse Water Primetime.
8: Why did you go in on this dirtbag? But yeah, it's like, this is your legacy, P. Hustle. And now, adios, trash bag.
5: President Trump putting Iran on notice for a second day in a row. Fox's Mike Tobin is more from Tel Aviv.
9: Central Command confirms that another round of airstrikes is underway in Iran. Quote, to further degrade Iran's ability to interfere with the freedom of navigation in the Strait of Hormuz. The president indicated that he had just lost his patience with his Iranian counterparts.
10: They're cuckoo. There's something wrong with these people. And for 47 years, they've been the bully of the Middle East, and they're not the bully anymore.
9: CENTCOM says the U.S. now has 20 warships in the region, two carrier strike groups.
5: And the United States now says it has ended the latest round of airstrikes after hitting some 90 targets. 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
16: Any spotty showers, thunder showers drying up quickly now. Overall, we're looking at a mostly clear sky returning and lasting through the night. 73. Thursday, summertime is back. Partly sunny skies. It's the hottest day of the week and more humid. 93 degrees, and we'll be looking for some scattered showers and thunderstorms during the afternoon. Some with very heavy downpours of rain. Scattered showers and thunderstorms Thursday night. 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Chief Meteorologist. Dave Murray.
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4: And they say, oh no, communism is the threat. Communism is the threat. And I think they try to distract you with communism, but what they're really doing is using communism as a shield for Islamism. 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
4: Ayo, it is your girl, Dana Lash, here at the top of this third hour. Welcome back to the program. I got to tell you about this bakery thing. I know. You're like, Dana, wasn't that the debate 10 years ago? Yeah. But what is the rule? Hold up a little bit. What is the rule that Democrats established as it pertains to baking cakes, Kane?
6: Bake the cake.
4: You got to bake the cake. It's so performative. There's nowhere else we can go to get our cake baked. We want this bakery. Anyway, so in Flower Mound, Texas, progressives in other states, I feel like a progressive in California is less insufferable than a progressive in Texas because the progressives in Texas have to constantly signal that they're progressive. They want everyone to know because they think that they're being edgy if they stand out. They don't view edginess as being an individualistic trait. They view edginess as just like, how can you ruffle feathers? It's a weird metric. That being said, I got to talk about this bakery. It's in Flower Mound, Texas. It's a nice little, just around the lake from us. It's a nice little community. Let me just read the story. First from the New York Post. A Texas bakery is facing online backlash after publishing a 4th of July message saying its owners were embarrassed, afraid, and disappointed in what the United States has become, while calling the MAGA movement a, quote, cult, and denouncing the Trump administration in explicit terms. The Flower Mound-based Hive Bakery wrote, quote, we express not wanting to, like, celebrate, like, the 4th this year, like, as we're embarrassed, like, afraid, and, like, disappointed in what this country has become. MAGA is, like, adversarial. It's a cult of unintelligent, rabid, immoral sycophants. And those conservatives who still have rational thought have left the MAGA movement. And those who remain. Blah, blah, blah, blah, blah, blah, blah, blah, blah. It's the rest of it. So they go, for those who remain and continue to support the most corrupt administration ever, we're here, etc. It's so ridiculous. So, I mean, when you say something like that about your nation on the 4th of July publicly, should you really be shocked that there's pushback to that? Should you? That's like saying, wow, I dropped a turd in a punch bowl and everyone at the party just was so angry. I can't believe it. What did you think was going to happen? Right? You called us. I just feel like you're the cult if you are so obsessed with political branding that you can't even operate your business without an unforced error because you have to virtue signal. Why do these people have to show their brand? I don't understand this.

0: Whatever happened to just wanting to just be left alone? Whatever happened to just not wanting to give a hot take? Whatever happened to just living life and not having to constantly telegraph everything about yourself to the person before you even say a syllable? You have to signal everything. I mean, this is how I have sex. Here's my flag. This denotes like how I do it. Like this is, I'm a vegan. Here's my this. I mean, I can't, it's ridiculous. So clearly the bakery got some feedback. They got what they wanted. They did it as a stunt. And they did it as a way to make people angry so that they could act like victims when people responded back. So someone said, I'm never going to patronize your business, etc. Like they do cupcakes and cookies where it says under distress and they have the flag upside down and all this stuff. And I just think it's dumb. It seems like it was like a way for her to get advertising. But would you want someone, I wouldn't want to go, I don't care if you think the way you do, but if you provoke the community by purposely provoking the community, don't be shocked when the community's provoked. I mean, cause and effect is something that you learn in kindergarten. I get that some people are emotionally and intellectually stunted at a particular stage in life. Clearly this person is, which is why I would not want to eat anything that they made. Broad looks dirty, man. You want your freak to be the barista, not the person making your cake. I mean, I make my own cakes. I don't really go to a bakery, but I will tell you, sidebar, this is not an ad. Oh my gosh, y'all. You know, the one place that I will get a baked good, because I bake all my own stuff. I make an exception for one thing and one thing only. Them Bundt cakes. What is it? Nothing Bundt cake? I don't know how they do it. It is consistently Kane's favorite word, moist. It is a moist and deliciously textured cake. I mean, Kane, is it not? You can say it. It's okay.
1: No, it really is good. It's beyond good. Like, I now that you mentioned it, I may stop by there on the way home.
0: You say this all the time. I'll be talking to you about gumbo.
1: That's why I say
0: I'll bring up Creole. I'll bring up, like, brisket. And you're like, I really want to go. I'm going to go there. And then you never do.
1: I believe my options open.
0: I believe.
1: What's wrong with that?
0: That's the one exception I'll make, though. I look at this stuff, and I'm like, oh, I can just... I mean, first off, her icing is way too much sugar. Her cookies look a little dry. I mean, that's fine. Everybody's got their own thing. But don't be shocked when you do something dumb, and then people respond to it. You did it on purpose. And now they're like, we're such victims. Oh, I don't know. I just would never want to eat with something like that. Let people fly their freak flag. This is where I've always differed with some people. I don't want anybody's business shut down. I just let them fly their freak flag so you know what's happening in the back. You know what I mean? Like, you don't want it. Like, for instance, I'm going to use a crazy example. Pulp Fiction, right? What was that? A pawn store that he walked into? And they had the gimp in the back? See what I'm saying? Like, let the freak flag fly. Don't make him hide the gimp. You want to know that they got a gimp, so you don't go in there, right? I want to know if this bakery's got a gimp. I'm saying. I just want to know. I don't. You go ahead and you can buy these dry double snakes cookies all you want to. That's all right. I mean, just saying. I just think that there's probably better ways to get, you know what she could have done for business? She could have maybe donated some baked goods to the hungry, to the homeless, to food kitchens. No. That meant actual work. Let's say something stupid on Facebook. Whoa! And then that's what they, and then they get to act like victims. Oh my gosh. Can you believe someone said they hope my bakery shuts down? Well, what did you think was going to happen when you said what you said? I mean, they're preteens that know how to deal with this kind of stuff better than this grown woman. Dude, she does look dirty. Would you eat anything from her? I mean, she looks like the person who's like, scratches her butt and then just runs her hands underwater. No soap. Just saying. A couple of other things. I think we have this audio soundbite. This is hysterical. I'm going to totally switch it up. I've got a lot of audio that I haven't gotten into. This has to deal with, this was a British, it's the British trans thing, right? I know we have this somewhere, and we've got a million cuts of audio. Okay, sorry, it's 17. So let me set this up. This is an attorney, or not attorney, sorry, this is a reporter in Britain who is interviewing the far-left Labour Party's health secretary, James Murray, and they're talking about his position on trans. Ladies and gentlemen, it appears as though Mr. Murray's position on trans is ever evolving, as you can tell from this interview. Please listen.
2: But you are quite pro-trans, aren't you? You've appeared in campaigns and things. I mean, do you think a woman can have a penis? Because you did previously. It's an important question for a health secretary to answer.
3: No, I don't.
0: I love her dad.
2: So you've changed your mind?
3: Yes.
2: Why have you changed your mind?
3: Well, I think a lot of us have been thinking about this issue over recent years. And, you know, I wouldn't now say that, for instance, trans women are women. I think that biological sex is important.
2: But you must have known that before. You're very well educated. You went to St. Paul's private school, I was reading this morning. How on earth could you have previously thought that a woman could have a penis?
3: Well, I think this is an issue that a lot of us have thought about in recent years. And I think there's a difference between sex and gender. I think that when it comes to sex, biology is what matters. And that's why...
2: Do you owe women who called for, who were gender critical and then were cancelled an apology?
3: Look, I don't think people should be cancelled. I think people should be allowed to have their views.
2: Part of the reason these women were cancelled is because people like you denied biological sex and then they were hounded on by the trans
0: lobby. I love her delivery. I mean, previously you thought, what on earth made you think that a woman has a penis? Just stares right into his soul. I love it. I love her delivery. She's a riot. No, he why is he bent over like a cocktail shrimp hugging a little glass of the sauce? Why is that? He's like you would see him doing this on the edge of a cup, waiting to get dipped into some sauce. He's got the posture of a damn cocktail shrimp. So, I don't know. they're trying to go back and say, well, no, maybe. No, we had a good think of it. And, you know, Camilla, we've decided that, in fact, women do not have the male copulatory organ, as it seems. They don't have that appendage. Oh, and then she asks, well, what made you change your mind, like all of a sudden magically? Polling? I mean, he can't really say that, can he? Oh, no, well, it's because the public decided they no longer wanted to believe in the psyop. Oh, what? I marvel at the reasoning that took place in his mind prior to this interview, where he thought that he was going to go on set and just be able to just slither out of that culpability, that accountability, right? The whole, well, I mean, I really didn't think about how I was going to answer the question of how I changed my mind. In fact, I just did change the position, but I can't tell you how I came to that thought. I can't tell you how I changed my mind. Well, the science hasn't changed. No, it hasn't. I mean, he like gives her, and she does not let him go at all. You could tell because there's a longer, this is one of the good parts. There's several parts of it. She just kept him going. And you could tell at one point he's thinking, surely there's an end to this. Isn't there? Surely there's a light at the end of the tunnel. I don't know. We have a lot still underway. Oh my gosh, I haven't even gotten into it. We got audio to play for you. I've got a bunch of stuff that we have to talk about, including buildings falling down and somebody's going to beat the snot out of Hegseth. I don't think so. And we also have, all the host countries out of the World Cup. Can I just say really quickly, I have an idea about the World Cup.
4: Yeah.
0: So let's wait and see who wins it. And then we send in a military force and we'll overthrow their government. And then we annex that country, make it the 51st state. We win the World Cup.
4: Wow.
0: Look at that. I just solved that issue.
4: Seems laborious.
0: Boop, boop. All right. 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

0: eastern, southwestern side of Australia. He's fighting for his life after a robot explosion in his home. Such a weird story. So apparently, I don't know if it's part of the robot takeover, but apparently a man he's struggling because he stumbled out of his house after a robot vacuum exploded inside of his kitchen, per this story from Australian news. I don't know how you say his name. This is very Australian. Lucky Perrin? Was in the kitchen of his Brabham home about 5 p.m. on July 2nd when his appliance exploded. He lives in the house with his fiance and housemates. He was rushed to the Fiona Stanley Hospital in critical condition. He's since undergone several surgeries. Oh, man, it looks really bad. And apparently, there's video of him staggering out of his house, but the paramedics arrived. They said that his robot vacuum cleaner, there was a fault in it, and it exploded, and the explosion spread from the kitchen to the living room. Kane, what did you call this robot?
1: A Boomba.
0: Oh, my gosh. Get your Boombas. See, there's another reason why I don't really want a robot vacuum now. What if it explodes in my house? I just had an idea for Hamas. So, let's see. Immobilized by the heat wave, a handicapped man sues Austria over rights. He sued the heat. Suing the sun. If the court rules in his favor, Max Mulner will be the first individual recognized as a direct victim of the consequences of climate change. He's 40-something years old. He's got MS and Uthoff syndrome, which worsens the neurological symptoms of his illness when body temperature rises. It is summer, and they don't let you have air conditioning hardly anywhere over there. So he says that Austria has not adopted sufficient legislative framework to limit warning and protect vulnerable people like himself. He said there's air conditioning, there's shade. I mean, you can just see the sun. What are you going to do? So apparently they're trying to make it now, I guess, like an example for climate protection. This seems so dumb. And a Scotsman dual wielded live seagulls in an assault. I live for this. Yeah, I mean, you know, whatever weapons you can get, according to the Oban Times in Queen's Park Place, this is back in June. Man wasn't arrested, but he apparently had two seagulls that he dual wielded as weapons. So Scottish. We got a lot more on the way. Stick with us. 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
1: Welcome back, ladies and gentlemen. We got a lot that we're still unpacking. This has been a wild show today, but that's okay. Because some days it needs to happen. You know what I'm saying? You can find, if you missed anything the previous 2 hours, don't forget, we got a podcast. You can go download it, check it out, listen, catch up on anything. And, of course, over at the Stack, Chapter and Verse, Substack, Lorraine's got day one and day two of this preliminary hearing for the trial, which, by the way, Podcastistan, led by your favorite race-hustling grifter, says that, well, that wasn't Tyler Robinson. That wasn't him in the video, despite the fact that his own mom was like, yeah, that's my son that I carried in my womb and gave birth to. That's him right there. I love this idea that, guys, it is so dangerous to criticize Israel about anything right now, because they'll totally get you, which is why I'm going to take every opportunity to just like baselessly accuse Israel of absolutely every single thing under God's green earth, without any evidence at all whatsoever, every single day for a year. All right. So I got some audio to get into. Let's see here. Where do we start? Where do we start? Because we've got, I just want to give you this one little, this is James Tallarico, Cut 14, and then I've got the newest narrative that they've created with regards to Paxton. Listen.
2: I celebrated my 30th birthday with a pink scarf around my neck.
1: Kane, this is the face that I make. For those of you on radio, I'll have Kane describe it. This is the face I make whenever I see him. That's what he does to me. He makes me, collectively, we're all like, ugh. He's so upset. They got really mad because Paxton apparently went on vacation

0: and he was in London for 4th of July. And Tallarico spent pretty much all day trying to make this narrative hold, trying to have it catch. And it just wasn't catching, right? And he keeps trying to go, oh, well, you know, I mean, we're celebrating Independence Day. Suddenly, they love celebrating Independence Day, by the way. We're celebrating Independence Day, Ken Paxton's in Britain. Can you believe it? To me, that's like a major football spike. I'm celebrating the 250th anniversary of my republic's breakup with you in your town. What, what? And then the D-Generation X theme plays. That, like you just, you know, what? That. In your face, Britain. I'm just saying. But why are they making that a big thing? He's trying to act like that's, can you believe that he's there on vacation? I mean, we've got a campaign. Can you believe it? And that's like the big thing. And he keeps going, he spent Independence Day there. Yeah, you want to spend our taxpayer dollars on forcible genital mutilation, trans conversions for kids. You want to spend our taxpayer dollars on gun control. I mean, he's got all of these little gun control ideas. This is a guy, I don't think he actually has, you know, I really don't think that he actually has the arm strength to hold, to even shoulder a rifle. New York Post has the story. This was out this morning that gets into how he hired the people. I can't say this. How do I say this? Hang on. Kane, I need a work around here. It's news, but I can't say it. It is an actual, maybe you remember this back from a few years ago. There was this movement at UT in Austin, and it was called, what rhymes with, what is it, another word for a rooster? I'll just leave it at that. It was, the group was called another word for a rooster, not Glocks. But it started with a C.
1: Yes.
0: And it ended with ox.
1: Of course it did.
0: Like the animal. Anyway, he apparently hired the leader of that group to be his legislative aide and draft gun control legislation. So he rolled out in the state legislature in 2019, none of them passed, three separate gun control bills that he tried to promote. Now, the Ox, not Glocks group, they were the ones that protested by handing out 5,000. I don't even think I can say that word, can I? It rhymes with Schmildo on the UT Austin campus, because that was after they passed the ability to carry concealed at state universities and community colleges. So they did that, and they lost their minds. And remember, they had all of these protests, and literally there were people that were on campus, that there were these things everywhere on campus to protest, because that, it rhymes with Glock. So there's my protest. Ox, not Glocks. That's my protest. And that was all that they had. So that's the broad that he hired on to craft his gun control stuff, right? Anyway, so now he celebrated his birthday by wearing a pink scarf around his neck. Was he trying to hang himself? Because I would if I were him. I mean, I don't want him to, but I'm just like, I could not live my life as him. So glad I am who I am. But can you imagine waking up every day and you're like, golly, I'm still James Tallarico? Bleh. Right? I mean, the guy looks like he's got the Lego Buddy hair from the early 90s. Remember the little snap-on hair? That. I mean, craziness. So, I don't know. Anyway, they try to make this narrative.

0: It's my spirit animal. He's like a succulent Chinese meal and killdozer all in one dude. All right, so I got a couple of other things that we've got to get into. So where to even start? I've got a million things of audio. So this is cut 11, going back to the Kirk trial. Actually, sorry, preliminary hearing. It's not a trial. This is a prelim, and they're basically, Lorraine's got the whole write-up over at Substack. She gets into it every single day of exactly what's been covered. But they're looking at the surveillance video. There's new footage that people haven't seen. Here's something interesting. So when we were traveling to go to Charlie's celebration of life in Arizona, one of the people of our party actually is the owner of this firm that operates all of this, the facial recognition cameras that were actually all right there in the area. And there's so much video of Robinson, I hate saying his name, of this guy, the killer, all over the place, clear as day. That's why it was very easy for his family to be like, yeah, that's him. That's absolutely him. I mean, the guy turned himself in. So she has, long story short, she's got, wraps it up every single day so that you can stay on top of it without the filter of the Red Green Alliance PSYOP that they're trying to exploit to leverage that. Now, as it pertains to some of the special witnesses, this is cut 11. This is a special witness confirming what actually the cause of death was. Listen.
1: In that report, what is the stated cause of death?
2: It was stated as a murder.
1: And manner of death?
2: It was a gunshot wound to the neck.
3: All right, Jeff, it's not stated as a murder. I believe it's stated as a...
0: Gosh, his attorney, the killer's attorney, is insufferable. It's a murder. It is a murder. There's no other way. If I punch you in the face, it's assault. That's not a tap. You know, come on. But there are a lot of facts that are coming out, and that's why you're seeing a lot of the podcast sustain people completely lose their minds, because they're crashing out. They're watching their relevancy be called into question, because everybody tuned in thinking that they knew something, which they didn't, clearly. They were selling counterfeit narratives and running through baseless conspiracy theories. So I wanted to share that because that was incredibly important. There was no exploding mic. There was none of that stupid stuff. And it was a 30-06 from 100 and some odd yards away, actually a greater distance away than when James Earl Ray killed Martin Luther King Jr. using a 30-06. And it was similar in terms of the fatal wound. It was similar in terms of the ballistic behavior, terminal ballistic, all of that. So these people that are sitting here, and tomorrow, by the way, we're going to break down the ballistics. Because I'm tired of hearing people who are absolute FUDs, who've never even shot a 22, much less shouldered anything that's 30-06, sit here and try to spin all of this conspiracy nonsense. So we're going to deep dive into that tomorrow if you want to catch that. But it's important to highlight this stuff. Now, one other thing, switching gears here, don't mean to give you whiplash. POTUS, apparently, in another media avail, told reporters that he hasn't actually made up his mind on selling F-35s to Turkey. And that has been a big thing. I think a lot of people have been asking about that. And I'm questioning it as well, considering I don't think Turkey is a reliable ally. I personally don't. But it's interesting that they want to buy the F-35s. Do you guys know who are indeed the F-35s and modifications that greatly improved it without breaking our R&D budget? Israel. You know, the people who sit here and complain about the agreement that we have, the FMF and all this other stuff, we actually have an R&D agreement with Israel. It's literally the ADIR program that looked at the F-35 after we finished it. They were able to modify and basically battle test it for in a shorter amount of time for a fraction of what it would have cost in our incredibly bureaucratic legacy contract system. Because a lot of times when we have these contracts out on these orders, from the time that the order is made and to completion, damn thing's about near outmoded, if not outmoded entirely by the time it's delivered, right? So we're looking at timely deliverables, and R&D suffered under Obama Biden. That was one of the things that they reduced funding on. So

0: this was incredibly important to be able to have that R&D and to perfect that F-35. So I just think it's funny, considering the stuff that Turkey says about Zionism and all this other stuff. The one reason that they want to buy these jets is because Israel actually improved them with real life R&D and the modification agreement that we have with the U.S. It's a hoot. All right, we got more on the way. We also have coming up today in Stupidity as we move our partners that bring you the program. It's the folks that are over at Burn a Gun. I've told you a million times before, I will absolutely throw lead down range. I've trained for it. I'm just always prepared. And I'll sleep like a baby at night because I am completely A-OK with protecting myself and my loved ones using super lethal force. I won't even bat an eye. Now, I also understand, too, that there are times that people have to go to places where your Second Amendment rights are restricted, making you just an open target for everybody. None of these places ever provide adequate security to make up for what you could provide for yourself. So you need a diverse option. This is not a replacement. 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
7: Welcome back to the program. Dana Lash with you. We were talking on break about how some of the Egyptian fans are super mad at Argentina and Messi. And apparently now they're like, so what is it? They some of the fans are trying to redo the Wikipedia page. This is why Wikipedia is garbage. Of the ref between Egypt and Argentina. And they're like, look, he's Jewish. And they're like rewriting his whole history. And they're like, Messi is an infidel. And they're super mad. And I mean, this is crazy that this is all over social media like this. This is so nuts. We were all talking, like, I don't know that I've ever remember seeing like stuff like this before. It's just really crazy. So, man, I'm just saying, that's the goat's backside, you know, just.
8: Don't tempt them.
7: What?
8: Don't tempt them.
7: Tempt what?
8: The
7: oh my heavens, I'm saying. So yeah, that's kind of wild. I have some other this is very interesting. A couple of more sound bites from POTUS's remarks earlier. Let's just get the Spain one out of the way. POTUS, we don't have time for this, do we? Maybe we do. Yeah, let's play this, because this is listen.
9: But Spain doesn't agree to anything. And you shouldn't carry them. I mean, you sort of automatically carry because you're protecting an area. So they're there. So they probably figured they have to protect us, right? But we don't have to. We don't have to trade with them. I don't want to do any more trade with them. All right? Sure. Take it immediately. Don't even talk.
7: He's done.
9: They're hopeless. Bad people because, you know, they have everybody else going and paying and working in Spain. In particular, Spain. There are a couple of others. But in particular, Spain, they're open about it. They're hostile about it. And let's see how hostile they remain when they call up and they, please, we want to trade with you, sir. We want to trade with you, sir. They make so much money with us, and we're going to see that they make a lot less. I want no business with them.
7: He's done. I think he's just done playing around. He's done dealing with all of the nonsense. We're going to have more from NATO tomorrow, as well as, day three or four now of this preliminary hearing in the Kirk case. The Kirk killer case. In the meantime, today in Stupidity Kane.
10: Yeah, well, we're fed up with all the nonsense. As a matter of fact, Gavin Newsom continues it. Look at this. Cut 12. How dare you hold him accountable to American voting? Listen to this.
11: Let me speak directly to anyone considering helping President Trump interfere with our election or our count. If you violate California's laws, if you interfere with our voters, tamper with our ballots, or meddle in our election, you will be prosecuted.
10: That's only for Gavin Newsom. You can't do that.
7: Yeah, that's, I mean, Democrats do that all the time. It's like, they're good. Don't do what we do.
8: You can't do it.
7: Yeah. Folks, that does it for us today. 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I hope you have a great rest of your evening. I will be back with you tomorrow.

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6: Plattner is out of the race. I'm Ted Lindner, Fox News. As expected tonight, Graham Plattner announced he plans to withdraw from the U.S. Senate race in Maine after facing an allegation of sexual assault.
7: I think, as many of you know, over the past couple days, I have faced some very serious allegations, and I just want to make it clear, this is all false. The things that have been claimed did not happen. It's not real.
6: The embattled Democrat posting the announcement on X, the Maine Democrat Party expected to hold a convention to replace Plattner. The Pentagon announcing a new round of powerful strikes against Iran in retaliation for attacks on three commercial vessels in the Strait of Hormuz.
8: After three tankers were struck in the Strait of Hormuz Tuesday, the U.S. revoked a license allowing Iran to sell oil as part of the Memorandum of Understanding. Before he left the NATO summit in Ankara, Turkey, President Trump said he understood the MOU is over, but that full conflict would not resume.
9: Will we go tonight? You know, normally I wouldn't tell you, but you know what? There's not a thing they can do about it. So the answer is probably.
8: CENTCOM then confirmed it had conducted additional strikes against Iran to, quote, further degrade their ability to threaten the freedom of navigation in the Strait of Hormuz.
6: Fox's Jessica Rosenthal on the renewed airstrikes prompting Secretary of War Pete Hegseth to cancel a visit to Israel.
10: Secretary Hegseth was reportedly set for in-person discussions with Prime Minister Benjamin Netanyahu and other officials. The cancellation was confirmed by an Israeli official not long after President Trump declared that the Memorandum of Understanding between the U.S. and Iran was over and missile attacks began again. Also said to be part of the meeting between Hegseth and Netanyahu was the potential sale of F-35 jets with stealth technology to Turkey. Netanyahu has publicly said he's against that sale. Gernal Scott, Fox News.
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6: Oil prices are creeping up again after the U.S. and Iran exchanged a new round of attacks. Fox Business's Edward Lawrence with more details from the White House.
14: Gas prices overnight, they remain the same here in the United States, holding steady. But WTI oil prices, they are inching up. Now, it seems Iran pushed President Trump too far. So now Operation Economic Fury is being reinstated. The U.S. Treasury Department revoked licenses for other countries and companies to buy Iranian oil. There are still sanctions, strict sanctions on Iran, and all the frozen assets for Iran remain frozen. Now, the New York Federal Reserve President John Williams says that oil, inflation, and the economy are all connected. So if oil

0: Oil prices rise, that puts pressure on inflation possibly rising, which in turn could have the Federal Reserve increasing interest rates.
1: President Trump suggesting more U.S. strikes could be coming and that he believes negotiators are wasting their time. No prison time for a former Wisconsin judge convicted of obstructing ICE agents last year.
2: Former Milwaukee County Judge Hannah Dugan is spared a prison sentence, even probation, receiving only a $5,000 fine after jurors convicted her last year of obstructing federal immigration agents for helping an illegal immigrant in her court on a battery charge dodge the ICE agents. Dugan addressed the court for the first time ahead of sentencing, saying in part that she's a public servant who was just trying to do her job. Federal prosecutors sought over a year in prison for Dugan, arguing she abused the authority of her office to interfere with federal law enforcement. Jeff Manasso, Fox News.
1: And a federal judge in New York City issuing an order on Wednesday for President Trump to pay E. Jean Carroll. A jury found the president liable of sexually abusing her in a luxury department store back in the 1990s. The jury awarded her more than $5 million. I'm Ted Lindner, and this is Fox News.

0: How would you like to win a trip to the shores of Cape Cod to meet Mumford & Sons and see them perform live at a private party at the Odyssey Beach House with two-night hotel and airfare for two, while also giving back to children in conflict? 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

0: from the City of Angels near the Pacific Ocean. Good morning, good evening, wherever you may be across the nation, around the world. I'm George Norrie. This is Coast to Coast AM. Later tonight, AI and the flip side. Here's what's happening. President Donald Trump said recent U.S. strikes against Iran were carried out in response to Tehran's attacks on commercial shipping, warning that additional Iranian aggression would trigger an even stronger response. And he's not fooling around. With more, here's Tom Danheiser.
1: Well, George, the Middle East saw waves of attacks for a second day as the U.S. and Iran moved further from a peace deal. A U.S. official has said the president's decision to launch more strikes was due to his anger over the Strait of Hormuz not being open yet and Iran hitting the transiting ships as he was attending a NATO summit. Explosions were reported in several Iranian ports, including Bushehr, Bandar Abbas, and Sirik. Iran's Revolutionary Guard said they targeted U.S. military bases in Kuwait and Bahrain in response. U.S. President Donald Trump did say he thinks the ceasefire is over and strikes may get much worse, as Iran's top negotiator said it would retaliate against attacks and said the strait will open only with Iranian arrangements, not American threats. And oil prices soared Wednesday and stocks slumped after President Trump said the ceasefire with Iran was over, with international benchmark Brent crude jumping almost 8% to trade over $80 a barrel and West Texas Intermediate up 7% at $75 a barrel. George?
0: Thank you, Tom. And Howard Bloom, the author of The Mohammed Code, has been watching this since it started the end of February. Howard, your thoughts?
2: Well, this is the week that the Iran war is transforming. The conflict appears to be going from an American and Israeli blitzkrieg to a long-term tit-for-tat. It's going to, if they hit us, we hit them back, low-level war. And the prize over which America and Iran are fighting, as Tom just said, is the Strait of Hormuz, the 21-mile-wide sea lane through which a fifth of the world's oil passes, a choke point that can throttle the economy of the world. Today was a key day in this war's metamorphosis. Yesterday, Iran struck three ships trying to sail through the Strait of Hormuz. One ship's engine room was hit, and the ship caught fire. It was a Qatari tanker filled with 95,000 tons of liquid natural gas. Wow. If that gas leaks out as a mist and catches fire, it could result in a blast as big as a tactical nuclear warhead. For what sin have these unarmed ships been punished? Iran has a 200-mile-long bank on the north of the Strait of Hormuz, but the southern bank of the strait belongs to Oman. America is trying to set up a corridor on the Oman side, a corridor through which ships can pass freely without being forced to pay the roughly $1 million fees per ship the Iranians seem about to impose. Says Iran, according to the memo of understanding with America, control of the Strait of Hormuz belongs to them and to them alone. The Iranians argue that the Oman corridor, backed by the Americans, is illegal. They call it banditry and piracy. We disagree. So early today, we retaliated against Iran's targeting the three tankers by hitting more than 80 targets on the Iran shore. Targets that allow Iran to enforce his claim over the entire

0: Air Gulf, Air Defense Systems, Command Networks, Coastal Radar, Anti-Ship Missile Sites, and more than 60 Iranian Revolutionary Guard small boats. The Iranians retaliated by hitting 85 targets on American military bases in Bahrain and Kuwait, including the downing of a $35 million MQ-9 Reaper drone. In total, Iranian drones and missiles have hit 15 U.S. bases and 228 military assets. And Iran has declared a new military doctrine. For every drone or missile launched at them, they will counterattack with two. President Trump responded by saying, for every weapon Iran hits us with, we will strike back with 20. Tonight, we are retaliating to Iran's retaliation, and Iran is retaliating against us. We have also resumed sanctions to cut Iran's ability to sell its oil. And President Trump, who was in Turkey at a NATO summit when all this was happening, changed his view of Iran. A few days ago, he was saying sweet nothings about how wonderfully we are about to get along with the Iranians. Now, you've heard the words he used today. He proclaimed that, I think it's over. I don't want to deal with them anymore. They're scum. They're sick people. They're cuckoo. They're led by sick people. And they're vicious, violent people. And if they had a nuclear weapon, they'd use it. As if to prove that claim right, many of those in the crowds of between 350,000 and 35 million who have been mourning the death of the Supreme Leader Ayatollah Khomeini in the streets for the last 6 days are carrying placards saying, kill Trump. And Iran's Kayhan newspaper 2 days ago sported two headlines. One said, Trump must not stay alive. And the other said, we want Trump's head.
1: And also, Howard, today Trump decided not to get on the Qatari Air Force One plane that they gave us, fearing some possible problem with that. Ukraine's drone forces have struck 21 Russian flagged vessels in the Sea of Azov in the space of 72 hours, according to Ukraine's Unmanned Systems Forces commander. Driven up by the ongoing affordability crisis, the national foreclosure rate reached its highest level in nearly 7 years, with a handful of smaller markets concentrated mostly in the South and Midwest now claiming the greatest share of default listings in the U.S. Meanwhile, the Federal Reserve policymakers are increasingly concerned about inflation, and the uncertainty about the direction it may take was reflected in the minutes of the Fed's latest monetary policy meeting released on Wednesday. The central bank's first monetary policy meeting under the leadership of Fed Chairperson Kevin Warsh occurred against the backdrop of rising inflation as energy prices surged earlier this year and pushed the pace of price growth up and further away from the Fed's 2% long-run target. Here's Mish Shedlock checking in on us. What's going on, Mish?
2: Hey, George. Interesting minutes, not necessarily for what they said, but in some cases, the way they said it. I agree with a lot of the minutes. The Fed was concerned about the impacts of tariffs. They mentioned supply chain disruptions due to the Strait of Hormuz closure. They mentioned strength in demand for goods and services stemming from a robust AI-related investment. George, we're spending these companies, Google, Amazon, Facebook, spending hundreds of billions of dollars. I question, George, whether or not they're going to get their return on their money on that. But meanwhile, it's causing the price of chips and all kinds of electrical goods, computer components to rise. The participants, the Fed participants judged that the risk of inflation were tilted to the upside. I agree with that. They said the labor risks were tilted to the downside. I agree with that. But here's two statements. They were back to back in the report that are kind of interesting. If inflation drops, almost all the participants noted that it would be likely to be appropriate to maintain or eventually lower the federal funds rate. That was almost immediately followed by most participants thought that we need some policy firming to be warranted to get inflation to return to 2%. So they were trying to be ambiguous, but statement one was maintain or eventually lower. And the statement two was some policy firming. The markets seem to agree with that. George, we've got a meeting coming up July 29th this month. There's only a 30% chance or so that they hike at that. But the September 16th meeting, the odds are about 60%. And this one's really interesting to me, George. For October 28th, there's at least a 70% chance of at least one and a 30% chance of two hikes. George, I don't think they're going to hike at that October 28th meeting. It's too close to the election. So there's a meeting on September 16th. I think if we're going to see a hike, it'll be in September, not a second one in October. And all of that, George, is going to depend on what the inflation readings are and the job markets are on the economic reports we have between now and September.
1: Thank you, Mish. Ever feel like you're on a roller coaster? I do. Up next, Richard Dolan, the UFO historian, joins us to talk about disclosure next on Coast to Coast AM. 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

0: And welcome back to Coast, George Norrie with you, and we've got another great program for you. Tonight, Richard Dolan joins us, UFO historian and researcher, and a good one, and he has written several history-based books about UFOs. And last night, his co-author, Bryce Zabel, was with us, talking about how wonderful Richard Dolan is. Richard, you're getting compliments like crazy these days. Welcome back.
1: Hi, George. It's so great to be back here with you, and a big greeting to all the listeners here on Coast to Coast.
0: And I want to publicly thank you for the years of service you have dedicated to unraveling the UFO controversy and puzzle. And you have just worked tirelessly over these years. I've watched many times you've worked, and you just do a great job, Richard.
1: Well, thank you very, very much, George. I'm lucky. I get to study something that I find fascinating, sometimes maddening, but always interesting, and it keeps me going. So I feel like I'm the lucky one. Thank you.
0: You've been looking at unidentified submerged objects. Tell me about
2: this. This is low level.
1: Yes.
2: I'm having trouble getting off the Zoom. I was concerned it's going to knock out their main guest. So I turned the microphone off completely, but I got the Zoom.
0: Hold on for a second. Howard.
2: I still cannot.
0: Howard Bloom.
2: Get out of it.
0: Howard, can you hear me?
2: Leave meeting.
0: Howard.
1: Yes. Howard.
0: Disconnect yourself, Howard.
1: I think we're alone now, George.
0: The magic of technology, Richard. That is a first.
1: Okay, that was pretty funny. Hey, I chatted a bit backstage with Howard, and he's a great guy, but I think the technology just got a little bit too much there. To your question on USOs, yes, so for the last several years, I have been researching this subject of essentially, you know, water-based UFOs or water-based UAP, essentially is what USOs are. And for the past 4 years, I've been just kind of hunting down, trying to gather together every good case that I could find in any disparate source anywhere out there of objects that seem to be either entering the water or emerging from the water or just doing things in the water that did not seem possible, and that's a USO. And I've cataloged about 700 of such cases. There are quite a few more than that, but I couldn't put them all in my book. I put the ones that had a pretty good spine, good skeleton on them. And I've got 700 cases going back. Some of them go back pretty far, but this is a three volume effort. I just published a second volume a little earlier this year that covers, it actually only covers 20 years, the second volume. It's
0: just,
1: really kind of crazy.
0: Just 20, huh?
1: The first volume covered going back a couple of hundred years up to the end of 1969. But the second volume just covers everything in the 1970s and everything in the 1980s. But my goodness, that is more than enough to fill a 400-page book. So that's the volume, and what a heck of a period it was, I have to say. I'm kind of blown away by it, even now thinking back on especially the 1970s. The number of cases that I found, the quality of the observations, something big really seemed to have been going on during that particular decade, and I haven't figured out exactly what it was, but there was something big happening. And anyway, I recorded as much of it as I could for this volume, and that's it. I just keep on going.
0: Well, in many cases, Richard, they've been following our ships, haven't they?
1: Yes, absolutely. One of the things that I notice is, you know, these USOs, they, in a lot of ways, they behave very much like classic above the ground in the air UFOs or UAP. In other words, they'll approach, they'll pace you, they'll come in close to, seemingly to check you out. This has happened with ships, both civilian and also military, many military cases where this has happened. So a U.S. vessel or or in the 1970s or 80s, maybe a Soviet vessel, Russian vessel, will be approached by one of these objects. They'll come in really close for a certain period of time. Sometimes they'll circle around, whether under the water or then above the water, and then they'll enter the water when they're done. And things like that, I noted happening quite a few times. There's patterns involved in a lot of these behaviors, George. And that was really the thing that got me the most, is seeing just how consistent some of these reported behaviors were, like this approaching up close and then maybe knocking out various types of electronics or communications. And then, you know, after a short period of time, leaving, departing, and going who knows where. So, yeah, some very interesting patterns and behaviors that I noticed with a lot of that.
0: Why do you think they're in the seas? What are they doing? Are they hiding, or do they need it for technology purposes?
1: Yeah, it's a really good question. And I don't know if I have the full answer to this even now after having studied this for a while, but I do have a couple of thoughts about it. I mean, you know, I'm not averse to speculating about their motives. I mean, when you study hundreds and hundreds of cases, maybe that's inevitable. And one of the things I speculate about is that if they're, you know, assuming that there is a non-human intelligence that is here operating on this world, examining Earth and observing humanity, and maybe doing other things as well, but if they're observing us, they would have to know that we're very curious, we're very nosy, we're very territorial, we're going to notice them eventually. And I could imagine that within the oceans, they might feel they have a greater level of protection and insulation from humanity, as well as insulation, incidentally, from any other thing that might be dangerous to them. If our solar radiation isn't quite right for them, well, maybe the oceans are a safer place. But I think in general, the oceans provide an environment that might be secure for them and difficult for us to access. I mean, after all, even now, we've only really explored a small part of our world's oceans, and much of it still to this day is, you know, specifically unknown to us. We don't know every aspect of it. So, that might be what they're doing.
0: And the report said we get, Richard, our UFOs gliding in the water. Nobody seems to report ETs, aliens, extraterrestrials, swimming along next to the craft or anything.
1: In their nice swim trunks.
0: That's right.
1: Well, on a few occasions, I have come across some USO reports that do include at least the allegation that there were beings reported. But I would agree with you in that the vast majority of cases, people are not reporting beings in with these sightings. But on a couple of occasions, that has been claimed by some witnesses. Generally, they're not getting a good look at whoever's in there. But I should mention there's at least a handful of cases that I can think of USOs where the allegation was made that, yes, we saw beings in connection to that. But that's a small number, a very small number of cases.
0: Are there ever reports of dead fish floating around near these areas?
1: Yes. Yes, a few of them. That's a really interesting question. There's one case, in fact, it's in the second volume that I just published. From, I'm pretty sure this is an Argentinian case. And, if I'm not mistaken, it's a place called Lake Lacar. And it's somewhere up in the mountains up in Argentina. I think it's 1982, around that time. Anyway, there's a group of people out there camping, adults and kids, but, it was a kind of a mixed, ages there. And people saw a really spectacular display over this lake. They saw an object entering the lake, quite a few of these people. This is late at night. And in the aftermath, one of the things that was reported was a lot of dead fish. I think there was evidence of maybe a sonic boom or something. Not a sonic boom, but some kind of loud noise that was speculated that might have damage the fish.
0: That's interesting. Stay with us, Richard. We'll take a quick break. Richard Dolan with us as we talk about underwater submerged UFOs.
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0: Hi, everyone. I'm Brian Kilmeade. Year 250 is a great opportunity to celebrate America and learn about its history. 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And the Year 250 is that opportunity. This is a special place, but not by accident. Learn our backstory, and you'll even love America more. That's why America 250 matters to me.
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2: Fox News, I'm Sue Guzman. Democrat Graham Plattner dropping out of the U.S. Senate race in Maine after a new allegation of sexual assault. He said on X Wednesday night,
3: I think as many of you know, over the past couple days, I have faced some very serious allegations, and I just want to make it clear, this is all false. The things that have been claimed did not happen. It's not real.
2: Ahead of the announcement, the Maine Democratic Party said it will hold a nominating convention to select a new nominee to face off against incumbent GOP Senator Susan Collins in November. And after declaring the truce is over, President Trump launching a second night of attacks on Iran.
4: CENTCOM then confirmed it had conducted additional strikes against Iran to, quote, further degrade their ability to threaten the freedom of navigation in the Strait of Hormuz.
2: Fox's Jessica Rosenthal reporting in the U.S. now says those attacks are over. 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
1: We'll take your calls next hour with Richard Dolan as we talk about unidentified submerged objects. We'll also talk about UFO disclosure as well. Get ready to make a call. The Paranormal Podcast Network keeps growing by leaps and bounds. Tom's here to tell you how you can listen and to some of the people that you'll be listening to.
2: Absolutely. And on the line with us for a few minutes here, we've got Captain Ron, host of Beyond Contact. That's on the Paranormal Podcast Network. Of course, Ron, how you doing?
3: Doing great, Tommy.
2: Excellent. Ron, tell me something. First of all, I want to let everybody know that episodes do come out on Fridays, so make sure and tune in. Now, Ron, what fascinates you most about the hunt for disclosure?
3: Well, you know, there's a lot of things, Tommy. The history of it, you know, for 80 years, this has been going on. So, you know, what don't we know about? There's so many aspects of this. You know, who does know the real answers? Who knows the real truth? What is the real truth? There's many, many different aspects, and we're getting drabs and dribbles from the government and from these different foundations. The UAP Foundation just did these forums in June to try to get more attention on disclosure, and hopefully we're going to learn more about it.

0: You know, I constantly think about this, and I'd like to know your take on it. Do you feel like we're just spinning our wheels until, like, hey, the government out, you know, they come out and they say, hey, we've got this alien, here it is? Or are you happy with what's been released so far?
1: I'm not happy at all with what's been released so far. I don't think we've gotten anything any good at all. And, you know where I stand on this, Tommy. I don't think we're going to get it either.
0: Yeah, it's a tough one right now. Ron, tell us a little bit about the planning of the next contact. What's going on with that?
1: Well, we're just getting ready now. We're going to go down to Mexico, and we're going to meet, and we're going to convene and lay out the new theme for next year's contact in the desert.
0: Well, we're looking at it. 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Either of those, just put Coast to Coast AM. All the shows will pop right up. It's a lot of fun. George?
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And welcome back, George Norrie, along with Richard Dolan, as we talk about unidentified submerged objects. Richard, I spent 9 years with the Navy, and there were many times I tried to get answers about these USOs, and I was never able to find

0: they got tired of living in secrecy, and they decided to tell their story. And they are scattered far and wide across the internet.
1: Did you get any stories of submarine cases where the submarines reported something following them or something like that?
0: A few, yes. I will say that a couple of U.S. submarine cases, and for whatever reason, and I'm not really sure why, but more from the Russian or Soviet side relating to submarines. Not really sure why I got more of those, but there are a few of on the American side where submarines would report a strange, like an object on a very, very fast approach that is just faster than should be possible, that type of thing. The Russian cases, the Soviets got so involved in this unknown phenomenon with their submarines. They conducted, from what we can see, a very extensive study within the Soviet Navy of this. They wondered, this is back in the 1970s, did the Americans have some kind of technology that, are they spoofing us, or are they, or do they have some revolutionary water-based technology? They eventually seem to have decided no, that this was not American. And, it's not clear that they came to any firm conclusion, but they absolutely thought that this was worth investigating, and they did so for at least a good 10 years. So, submarine cases, yes, much more with surface vessels, however. And for whatever reason, I have a large number of surface vessel cases as compared with submarine cases.
1: Richard, what was the 1972 case in Norway that involved a NATO anti-submarine operation?
0: Yeah, that's in my my latest volume. That's at a place called the Sognefjord, Sognefjord in Norway. And what was going on there was, this was a major NATO anti-submarine hunt. And this is really one of Norway's deepest fjords. So basically what happened is that there was several unknown underwater targets that were being tracked there by sonar. So again, this is 1972. What was interesting about this is that NATO and Norway and the NATO forces used mines and depth charges to cause whatever was down there to surface, because they were tracking something down there that was not supposed to be there. You had police, you had civilians seeing these strange objects and red lights, sometimes emerging from the water. That was a thing that really made me think this is very unusual. There was an anti-submarine weapon that was detonated in shallow water with enough force that it actually threw small boats onto land.
1: Wow.
0: They were trying to get this object that was under the water, but nothing surfaced. So it's a fascinating event, because you've got Cold War possibilities going on here. Everyone was wondering, is this the Russians? Are they in our Norwegian waters? We never really found any evidence that that was so, but that was certainly a possibility. There was some evidence of transmedium behavior in that case, and definitely a complete inability by the military to control this encounter. That was a very interesting case. I'm glad that you brought that one up.
1: Now, we hear the cases of lights underwater following ships and craft and things like that. Have we had witnesses that see things crash into the water or crash out?
0: Yes, both. Both. So, in fact, almost in equal numbers. Lots of, in fact, the thing that really astonished me the most are these types of cases. Let me mention one, actually, now that I think of it, where an object was seen entering the water. This might have been a crash into the water, but it was in American waters and up in the state of Washington at a little place called Lummi Island back in 1984. This is a case that once I started researching it, I was amazed that we've not heard more about this. So what ended up happening, this is in July of 1984, very, very dark out. It's, I think it's after midnight, and fishermen or a fishing vessel and others that are on the water late at night see this flaming object in the sky coming down. And as it's descending, it makes some kind of impossible U-turn during its descent, So it comes down and another

0: other words, it goes back up, and then it maneuvers a little bit more, and then it crashes into the water, causing this massive water plume. And the thing about the U-turn was the odd part, because that doesn't make it seem like a natural explanation. Although initially the U.S. Coast Guard said it's got to be a meteorite. Well, several months later, when it was winter, a private group of divers, they hired a boat, and they made this this entire plan to go down and to see what was there. The boat was equipped with sonar and other kinds of electronic gear, and the divers, two of them, found a metallic saucer-like object embedded in the seafloor, and it was humming. This is like 6 months later. One of them actually said he was standing on the object. Oxygen ran low. They had to come back up. One of them actually almost had a mild case of the bends, but he was okay. As they were trying to film this under the water, the spotlight failed. And so they thought, well, you know, we'll come back tomorrow and let's see if we can retrieve this thing. They did come back. The object was gone. There were reports from that night after they left of Navy vessels in the area. And even there was a report, a couple of researchers, including the late Bruce Maccabee, looked into this. And they learned of some kind of oversized object later arriving at Wright-Patterson Air Force Base on a flatbed. This seems really like a genuine possible USO recovery by the U.S. Navy, some kind of watery Roswell. Very, very strange. And the fact that the lights went out, the camera went out, the video camera went out when they were trying to record it, I also thought was quite interesting. So this is Lummi Island in 1984, and this truly does strike me as a potential USO crash retrieval, George.
1: I love this. What was it about these cases that got you involved?
0: Well, that's a good question. I mean, you know, I had been involved in the UFO subject for many, many years by this time, so I was very familiar with a lot of water-based cases, naturally. And I was doing some private research on USOs. There was one particular case that I was looking at from 1945, believe it or not, off the Aleutian Islands. And that's an interesting case, too. And as I dug more into that, I thought, you know, how many of these USO cases are there actually out and about? And because I wasn't really able to find any like single repository that was, you know, very clear and very accessible, I thought I would like to see what I can find and just hunt down as many of these cases as I'm able to, and try to kind of bring life to them. Because really what I found is, not only are the vast, vast bulk of these cases unknown to the general public, I would say most of them were unknown to seasoned UFO researchers. To be perfectly honest, I had not heard of most of these cases. There's a few that are famous. There's the Shag Harbor case from 1967 in Nova Scotia. That's a well-known one, but there's really not many. You know, when you really think of all of these water-based cases, and yet they're so extraordinary. And I have no doubt that for the witnesses who were involved in watching these things, it had to be the most incredible experience of their life, and yet they're all forgotten. And I thought that there's something not right about this. I want to bring them back to life. That really was my goal. And it was, in many ways, a labor of love.
1: In your opinion, are they hiding or functioning under the sea?
0: Oh, they're both. They're hiding, but they function very, very well. One thing about these objects, I would say, George, is that they are very, very efficient. They don't mess around. Every single encounter, just about, that I've studied, leaves me with this impression that the operators of these craft are meticulous and, I mean, in their own way, very professional, very, very efficient. I mean, there are some mishaps like the one I mentioned at Lummi Island in 1984. But by and large, these operators don't mess around. They know exactly what they're doing. And the real question is, when you say they're functioning, they're operating, the question is, what are they actually doing? You know, what is their infrastructure? What is their, what are their goals?
1: What's the propulsion system like?
0: Yeah, well, that's a whole other question, and I don't know if I have an answer to that. There are some pretty interesting theories. You've got the whole idea of electrogravitics and the establishment of some kind of field around these objects that creates a kind of what's called cavitation around the craft when it's under the water that, at least according to this theory, allows the craft not to be slamming into the water in such a way that it's going to slow it down. So the cavitation, this field is created by the field around the craft. And one theory is that is one thing that allows these craft at times to enter the water without a splash, which they do sometimes do, or exit the water without a splash, which they've been seen to do, and also to move very, very quickly under the water. So, but I cannot say that I have the final scientific answer on that. I certainly wouldn't pretend that I do.
1: And when they burst out of the water to go back up into space, they do it with what tremendous propulsion, don't they?
0: Yes, by absolutely. I mean, some of these usually though, what when I'm thinking of the cases, the objects are sometimes are seen coming out of the water somewhat slowly, and then they will hover. This happens a lot, actually, when
1: above
0: I'm thinking
1: the water.
0: Of the cases. So the object will come in, it will emerge from under the water. It will hover above the water for a minute or two.
1: About how
0: and
1: high?
0: And then it will zip off.
1: How high? 20 feet, 30 feet?
0: Could be like even, 100 feet, couple hundred feet. It would not be unusual. So not extremely high. On occasion they are seen hovering low over the water. Yes. That has been reported as well. But in general, when I read about them or learn about them emerging, they'll come out, hover, and then they'll take off after a minute.
1: Do you think they're used to water, or maybe they go into it because it's so unusual for them?
0: Yeah, that's a good question. I can only speculate. Like if let's just say this is a group of beings from a water world or a world that has a lot of water that they're used to, then you could imagine that water might feel a little bit like home to them. That is not impossible. I suspect that they're in our waters when they are in it, because I suspect it just provides a secure environment for them that, that allows them, you know, let's say they're here to examine Earth. Earth is a place that I think is worth examining. Humanity could very well be a species that is worth observing as well from their point of view, but they may not want to do it while they're like right in our face. So the water might be a good remote place of security for them to base their operations out of.
1: They may be monitoring our sea life too. You never know. We'll be back in a moment with Richard Dolan. We'll take phone calls as we talk about his work with unidentified submerged objects. His book is called A History of USOs, Volume 2.
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3: Senate bid suspended. I'm Sue Guzman, Fox News. Maine Democratic Senate nominee Graham Plattner announcing Wednesday he's suspending his campaign and plans to withdraw from the U.S. Senate race following new sexual assault allegations. The latest from Fox's Kevin Cord.
4: In a video posted to X, Plattner again denied sexual assault allegations against him, saying he'll continue advocating for the issues that fueled his campaign. And he pushed back on reports that he somehow wants to handpick his successor. Plattner's exit follows demands from more than 40 Democratic leaders, including Bernie Sanders, that he leave the race. Now the scramble begins, and Democrats don't have a lot of time. The Maine Democratic Party is preparing to choose a new nominee and has already announced plans for a nominating convention with former Maine Senate President Troy Jackson and several other Democrats weighing bids.
3: The party must choose a new nominee by July 27th. President Trump putting Iran on notice for a second night in a row. Fox's Mike Tobin reports.
5: Central Command confirms that another round of airstrikes is underway in Iran. Quote, to further degrade Iran's ability to interfere with the freedom of navigation in the Strait of Hormuz. The president indicated that he had just lost his patience with his Iranian counterparts.
6: They're cuckoo. There's something wrong with these people. And for 47 years, they've been the bully of the Middle East, and they're not the bully anymore.
5: CENTCOM says the U.S. now has 20 warships in the region, two carrier strike groups.
3: U.S. says it has ended its latest round of airstrikes after hitting 90 targets. Oil prices climbed Thursday after the U.S.'s latest round of strikes against Iran. And the number of people confirmed dead in Venezuela's massive twin earthquakes topping 3,800. Nearly 17,000 are injured and tens of thousands remain unaccounted for. 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
3: President Trump and NATO Secretary General says this week's leader summit in Turkey was a big success. But how is the alliance set for the future? Here's Fox's Jonathan Savage.
19: This summit was meant to show NATO's preparing for a new reality where the U.S. takes less of a role defending Europe. But it began with President Trump criticizing some allies. Not a problem, said Secretary General Mark Rutte.
20: I truly believe in families which are able to deal with disagreements and do not try to put them under the carpet. Because you know, one day it will burst out and then it's too late.
19: President Trump and Secretary General Rutte both talked about unity as the summit ended, but they emphasized that unity depends on European leaders keeping their promise to shoulder more of the burden. In Ankara, Turkey, Jonathan Savage, Fox News.
3: A video testimony from Lance Twiggs, the former lover of suspected Charlie Kirk assassin Tyler Robinson, will be played in court Thursday as a week-long hearing nears its end. Details from Fox's Claudia Cowan.
21: Twiggs sat down with investigators and prosecutors on April 20th and has been keeping a low profile. Now, the defense successfully fought to get some parts of this video edited out before it is played, specifically where Twiggs relays Robinson's words that could be taken as confessions. The court also saw video of Robinson

0: The Washington County Sheriff's Department in the early morning hours of September 12th. That is where he surrendered with the help of his parents 2 days after Charlie Kirk was killed. Robinson's parents have been in the courtroom every day this week, as has Charlie Kirk's widow.
1: The full video expected to show Twiggs discussing texts, chat logs, and a note that the defense says prosecutors and the public would consider a confession from Robinson. And President Trump posting on Truth Social that he wants to ask the Supreme Court to rehear the case challenging his executive order ending birthright citizenship. The court last month rejected his attempt to restrict it. I'm Sue Guzman. This is Fox News. We'll be right back.

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1: This hour we'll take your calls with our friend Richard Dolan as we talk about unidentified submerged objects. Incredible story. Jump aboard, ask a question. He also will be able to talk about disclosure as well. 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

0: And welcome back, George Norrie, along with Richard Dolan. Richard, we hear a lot of stories of motherships and small craft that come out of that. Do we hear much about USOs, mother-type ships? I don't think so. They're all small objects, aren't they?
1: Usually. Well, I don't know, actually. I don't really know. Some of these objects are pretty big, measured in hundreds of yards, not necessarily as big as a city block. There's one case, this is from my first volume, so it's from the 1950s, but I think it's a good case. It involves a U.S. aircraft carrier, the USS Franklin D. Roosevelt aircraft carrier, and in, I think it's 1954, it encountered an enormous cigar-shaped craft that emerged from the sky, came down, very, very large, but then two smaller disc-like objects emerged out of the water, and apparently entered the large cigar-shaped object, and then that large object, itself entered the water. And this was a report from one of the officers of that ship. He wrote this many years after the fact. But it's an interesting case. So that's one where you have this very large object, mothership, you could say. Not too many of them. I would have to agree, not too many of those types of cases.
0: What was the case in 71 with the USS John F. Kennedy?
1: Oh, it's one of the most incredible of all, honestly. So this one is a great case because we have the exact date, July 2nd, 1971. We have the name of the man who submitted this case. He wrote about this multiple times to several researchers, and he was a communications officer on board this ship. They were just north of Puerto Rico on July 2nd, 1971, about 8:30 in the evening, so it was starting to get dark. It was summertime, and he notices that all the communications on the ship just went to gibberish, like nothing, everything coming in, nothing made sense, and he's thinking, that's a bit strange. And then he hears on the intercom one of the sailors almost screaming, hysterically screaming, it's God, it's the end of the world. And he's thinking, oh, that's pretty interesting. Yeah. So he goes out onto the, out on the deck of the ship, and he said there was this very large, orange spherical object that was kind of glowing orange and yellow and red. He said it was about the size of a basketball if you held the basketball at arm's length. So it had to be kind of large. It was above the ship. And he said it gave off about half the amount of light of the sun during daytime. So kind of bright. And he watched it for about half a minute, and then the ship went to battle stations or general quarters. So he had to return to his station. The ship was on remained at general quarters for about a half hour. He learned later that attempts to launch aircraft failed. So apparently they wanted to launch aircraft to intercept this thing, and they were not able to do that. So you have a situation where communications are down for a half hour on a major U.S. aircraft carrier. It's kind of a big thing, I would imagine. Weapon systems were disabled, while this object, at a very close approach, basically just shut the ship down and did what? Observed it, monitored it, who really knows? We don't know how that object departed because the witness did not get to see how it left, but

0: I consider that a really remarkable case.
1: It doesn't seem to be a clear and present danger, though, these objects.
0: I agree. I think generally speaking, they're not engaged in overt hostilities. There have been a few instances with aerial UFOs as well as with some USO cases where there is some danger that's involved. I'm thinking of, this is actually a very well-known series of events in Brazil known as the Colares events. Colares is a town at the Amazon where it empties out into the Atlantic Ocean. And that's an enormous area where the Amazon River empties out. Colares is one town there. And in the late 1970s, it seemed like many, many people in that area reported USOs, UFOs, objects emerging from the water, these strange blue lights maneuvering under fishing boats. And on occasion, George, people did report injuries and even one death was reported. These objects apparently would emit beams of light that would strike the people, literally like hit them with a beam of light. One person died from this. Sometimes this would go through the roofs of people's homes and very, very crazy. In fact, the Brazilian Air Force investigated this. We know the name of the captain who led the team. His name was Holanda. And he himself and his men also saw USOs on one occasion emerging from the Atlantic Ocean. And enough that it actually really, I think, was upsetting to a lot of the military men who were engaged in this investigation. So, but those are minority cases. And by and large, I think it's fair to say that these objects don't seem to be openly attacking. The Colares Brazil case seems like an outlier, perhaps, but it did happen. So sometimes there is a danger.
1: Have we ever shot a torpedo against one or anything like that?
0: Yes. I'm trying to remember a specific instance. I want to say yes. I probably shouldn't without having one of the cases right there in front of me to be absolutely certain. There have been cases where I'm thinking of a event off the coast of Vietnam. This is during the Vietnam War in the early 70s where a helicopter was low and they saw such an object and they fired a machine gun at this like gray, silvery, spherical object that was clearly in the water, occasionally above the water, often in the water. They did fire on that object, not with torpedoes, but with a helicopter machine gun. Had no effect.
1: Let's take some calls for you, Rich. East of the Rockies, Bill in New York gets us started. Hi, Bill.
2: There, great show. I give a comment. In Christmas time of 79, I had open house, and my brother came in, and one of his old high school friends, who was a radio operator, or Sparks, on a U.S. Coast Guard ship in Florida, at the time in 79, and he told me that he volunteered to be extra pair of eyes at the bridge at night, and he observed a pulsating ball of light, and he turned to the duty officer and said, "Sir, I just spotted a ball of light following us. It's at this compass heading." And the duty officer said, "Mr. Kelly, did you just see that? Is this your first time with us?" He said, "Yes, sir. This is my very first time at sea." He said, "That object has been following us for the past half hour."
1: Wow.
2: He said, "I want you to track it. Use a primary optical device," which he used. It floated over the ship, attacked the ocean at a 45-degree angle, and finally disappeared when it hit the bottom of the ocean. And he turned to the duty officer and said, "Sir, can you please tell me what I observed?" And the answer was, "Mr. Kelly, you observed an unknown. Our policy is simple. We don't bother it. It doesn't bother us."
1: What do you think?
0: That's
1: of that?
0: Fascinating.
1: Great, huh?
0: Could you tell me where that was?
2: 1979 occurred. The ship operated, I guess, at the Coast Guard base in Miami, Florida.
0: Miami. Thank you for that. That's fascinating.
2: Please let me mention the my brother's friend died last year at memoriam. His first name is Thomas Kelly from Flushing, Queens, New York. Possibly someone's listening to this program tonight and will remember him. Maybe he can call the radio station to tell the name of the Coast Guard ship.
0: Well, it's a fascinating story, and I'll just add, the 1970s were, for reasons I still do not know, a very, very active time for this phenomenon. Thank you for that. That's a fascinating case. Thank you.
1: I bet there are a million cases like this, Richard.
0: Yeah, there's so many out there. It's incredible, and it's like you just scratch the surface a little bit, and here comes another case, you know? That's how it is, I think. So many out there.
1: How much do you miss our friend Nick Pope?
0: Oh, very much, very much. Nick was one of those people who he just always loved being around. He was always a gentleman, always a pro, and had a great sense of humor. Like a lot of people who did not know Nick personally, they only saw him on TV like Ancient Aliens or maybe talking to Tucker Carlson or what have you. I don't think they realized just how funny Nick was. Nick had a fantastic sense of humor and was, I don't know if anyone who knew him personally ever had a bad word to say about him. I don't think anyone did. He was a genuinely decent human being.
1: Let's go to Walter in Pennsylvania, wild card line. Hi, Walt.
3: Hey, George. How you doing this morning?
1: Great.
3: Good. Hey, Richard, I got a couple questions I'd like to ask you. One is, do you think these USOs brought any strange life form in the ocean? And second, do you think the lost city of Atlantis might have a connection with them?
0: The second question was, could you repeat the second question, please?
1: Lost city of Atlantis. Lost.
0: Oh, Atlantis. Okay, so the first question really deals with are these USOs, do they signify some kind of exotic life form that might be from the ocean, if I'm understanding you correctly? If I misunderstood your question, I apologize. I've wondered, I mean, the main thing that I focus on with these are really the capabilities of these, apparently their craft, how they operate. And I haven't really been able to decide that I think that they're a native Earth-based life form. I mean, I guess it wouldn't be impossible. I just I don't have an easy time understanding how that could be. As far as the city of Atlantis, I don't know if I'm really the best person to ask for that. I don't know that I'm a strong believer in the idea of Atlantis. I know there's a lot of folks in the UFO and adjacent communities who do. I'm not sure that I'm one of those people. So I'm not saying there are no lost civilizations or any lost, you know, anything like that. Totally possible, but I'm just not really sure that I'm on board with that.
1: What do you think of the possibility that these USOs are part of this planet, always have been?
0: Yeah, well, that's an interesting hypothesis, and you cannot rule that out. I guess I don't tend to think that. I tend to think of these USOs as an aspect of the aerial UFOs. And the reason I think that they're essentially the same is because the shapes of the craft are essentially the same. You have disc-shaped craft, you have spherical objects, you have some triangular objects. You get and a few other shapes, all of which, you know, are reported as well in the air. So I tend to think that whatever the aerial phenomenon is, it's probably the same as what we're seeing in the oceans. I could be wrong with that. But here's the other thing, George. When I look back to the, how far back do good USO reports go? I really tried to determine that. And I did find a few that went back a couple of hundred years. But, you know, I mean, farther back than that? Like back to the Middle Ages? No. Back to ancient times? No, I really didn't find any that I thought were genuinely like decent USO reports. So I'm not sure that the water aspect of this is an ancient part of the phenomenon. My personal position is still out on that.
1: All right, great. Thanks, Richard. Next up, Jim in New York. Go ahead, Jimmy.
4: Oh, hello. Thank you for taking my call.
1: Thank you, Jim.
4: My question and comment is basically this. Many years ago, I was told that we were first contacted, that is our government, the United States, under Grover Cleveland by the Orion Confederation. And later, when Eisenhower when both of those presidents signed treaties with the Orion Confederation. So my point basically is, why are we wasting so much time with our government in our legislature with investigating, trying to prove UFOs, get evidence, when we secretly know everything going on because we're working with them with technology exchange programs?
0: Well, thanks for the question. I mean, I've not heard of this allegation that an Orion Confederation met with President Grover Cleveland. That's back in the 1880s. I've never heard that before. So I have to confess that's new to me. So, I mean, look, my approach to this, everyone does this differently. For me, as a historian, I try to be careful and in my documentation and to work off of records that I feel confident about. So a claim that, an interstellar confederation contacted a president of the United States in the 19th century. That's interesting, but I would need a little bit more to go on. You know, we write like what is the source? Where does this come from? I have to say it would be very interesting if it's true. I would be very intrigued by that. Now, your larger point, is there a covert communication going on between the United States government and the, let's presume, non-human intelligence behind this phenomenon? That is an interesting question, and there's a lot to say about that, and I would never rule that out. And in fact, personally, I think that there is communication and has been communication. That is my feeling based on various leaks that have occurred. But even that, I can't say I know for sure. It's just my best working hypothesis. I do think that there's communication. Why don't they tell the world? Well, hey, that man, that's all about power. That's all about control. People who have power, in my experience, is they're not very willing to give that power up. And even if it means, like, create utopia on planet Earth, if that's what it means, that doesn't necessarily mean that that will happen.
1: Richard, how did you do your research for A History of USOs?
0: Yeah, that's a good question. I mean, part of it was just acting like a vacuum cleaner and just looking everywhere I could for collections of cases. So there were a couple on the web. Like I data mined, I had access to the MUFON, case management system, their CMS. They were very gracious in letting me go through that. I found many cases in that system. Also, online at the National UFO Reporting Center, which is totally public, available. Anyone can go through it. There's thousands and thousands of cases, and I went through all of them. There is a website of the late Carl Feind. He was a really great researcher who did a lot of work on water-based phenomenon. Carl had a website. It is no longer, functional, but I was able to use it while it was available. And then just lots of books, George, and lots of old magazines. I would find a lead and realize, oh, this is from a 1978 magazine that I now have to pay $50 to get sent to me. And there's a lot of that type of stuff. So I really went through as many books and websites and just searches as I could and gathered everything together into one place.
1: These USOs don't seem to be hiding from people, do they?
0: Well, that's a good question. I mean, when they want to be seen, they are seen. I think we can say that. When they want to make an approach, they do it, and nothing seems to stop them, and they do what they want. At other times, though, it seems evident to me that they have no interest in communication or dealing with us, and they just go about their business.
1: We're going to come back and take final calls with Richard Dolan in just a moment on Coast to Coast. His website is linked up at coasttocoastam.com.
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0: Lewis, this is Brian Kilmeade. You know, I always have a great time when I visit you guys, and I'm coming back this November. So consider this your invitation to come join me at The Factory for the stage and book tour November 21st. It's truly a stage show like no other. It's informative. It's going to have fun. I absolutely love being there. It's going to be patriotic as well. So join me, Brian Kilmeade, by getting tickets for the show at 971talk.com/events.
1: News. I'm Ted Lindner. Graham Plattner, the embattled Democratic Senate nominee in Maine, has suspended his campaign amid mounting controversies. Pennsylvania Senator John Fetterman reacting on Fox Wednesday night.
2: Finally, people in Maine have a chance to really vote on someone that's not a total piece of trash.
1: Plattner's exit from the race comes 5 days before a crucial deadline, which, if he had missed, would have prevented Maine Democrats from replacing him with a new nominee on the general election ballot. And after declaring the time for talk is over, President Trump ordered a second night of strikes against Iran.
3: Every time they hit us, we're going to hit them 20. And we did it last night. We did a little something today, but it was really retribution for last night. They hit actually 3 boats, not 2.
1: The U.S. military now saying it's ended its latest round of airstrikes after hitting at least 90 targets. America's listening to Fox News.

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1: Next hour, Rich Martini joins us to talk about artificial intelligence and the flip side, which he talks about is the afterlife. And we'll be back in a moment with Richard Dolan and take final questions with him as we talk about submersible UFOs as well. This is Wednesday for you Coast Insiders. Two more programs from the Art Bell Vault.
2: That's right. We propped open those doors. We have over 500 programs inside the vault. We put one this week from 1994. Art's guest was joined by the late Dr. Carla Turner for a conversation about research into the alien abduction phenomenon. And then a show from 1997. Art spoke to researcher Richard C. Hoagland, our friend there. So this is classic audio, folks. It's available to Coast Insiders. It comes on many platforms. You need to become an insider, and it's just so simple, George.
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0: I'm a Coast to Coast insider, and I'll tell you what, it's a great thing for me. Here in West Virginia, we get inundated with snow, but it doesn't matter as long as we have our provisions. I've got 5 years of Coast to Coast programs to play.
1: So take advantage of it and become a Coast insider. Now here's something for you men and women, very important.
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0: Welcome back. Our friend Richard Dolan with us. Richard, where do we get your book, A History of USOs?
1: Well, it's available in multiple formats on Amazon.com. It's a hardcover, it's a paperback, ebook, and as an audiobook. They can also get that link from my website, which is RichardDolanMembers.com, but it's basically on Amazon.
0: How did you do your research for this?
1: Well, after finding the cases, which I mentioned earlier, I then really just had to evaluate them in my own way. I developed an evaluation method by which I, basically for every single case, I noted about 15 or 16 different factors about it. Did the case occur at the daytime or at nighttime? What was the color of the craft? What was the shape of the craft? Was it below the water? Did it emerge from the water? Did it enter the water? All of these different things. Did it have any effects, electromagnetic effects, or was there missing time or what have you? And I wrote all of these things down for every case, and I put them all into a very large spreadsheet, believe it or not. And in that, I studied patterns, and honestly, finding the patterns in these cases was one of the big eye openers for me. It allowed me to really see that there was a very high percentage of electromagnetic interference cases, for example. It allowed me to see that there seemed to be a switchover to almost exclusively nighttime encounters, starting in the

0: a tractor trailer or a bus that was not too far above the water, that was just rolling, floating right on down, like that song, rolling down the river, mm-hmm. right on down the river, and it was going in towards the direction of the base. And anyway, I wanted to ask you, do they use clouds sometimes to obscure these crafts? Thank you.
1: This has been discussed a number of times. Really interesting question. There has been speculation for many years that some kind of atmospheric phenomena can be constructed by these beings, including clouds, as a way to hide themselves. I think this isn't so much a USO phenomenon as with a standard UFO or UAP, an aerial phenomenon, but one does encounter this every now and then. And what you described certainly seemed a bit suspicious to me as well.
2: Richard, has anybody described aliens or visitors aboard the craft?
1: Occasionally, yes, George, on a few occasions. In fact, that was one of the statistics I tried to extract from my cases, and we're talking about 2 or 3% of all cases someone would report a being. So it wasn't a high percentage, but there were enough of them. Sometimes people would say, I'm thinking of one, this is a South American case. People were at the coast by Rio de Janeiro, and they saw a craft sitting on the water way, way out there, and with these little men on the outside mm-hmm. doing like what might have been repairs or something along those lines. They entered the craft and it took off like a flying saucer. That's one. Usually when people describe beings, it's not often a clear description. There was one, a U.S. Navy encounter. This is back from the 1950s in my first volume. The man who, he was 18 years old, a new sailor on a U.S. aircraft carrier, saw an object coming in, a cigar-shaped object. This actually was not seen touching the water, but it was so low over the water, I had to include it. But it was a cigar-shaped object just hovering over the aircraft carrier, and he saw what looked like portals or windows and what he believed were beings inside the craft. Couldn't make out what they looked like or anything like that. And that's not technically a USO, but some of these times, these cases, I will include a case if it involves the Navy, they're out at sea, and the object is very close to the water. I think, you know what, I have to include that.
2: Did you get any reports of these objects by Antarctica?
1: No, but of course, I mean, keep in mind, how often do you get people down in Antarctica to report something like that?
2: Not
1: it's
2: often.
1: Very difficult to get down there to begin with. It would not surprise me if there are cases down in Antarctica or along the coastline there. There were a few. There's one from a place called South Georgia Island. That is way, way, way down South Atlantic, getting toward Antarctica, but it's still about 1,000 miles away, so I don't know if I can count that one.
2: Let's go to Robert remote. In Indiana. Robert, go for it.
3: Hello, gentlemen.
2: Hi there.
3: I appreciate taking my call. I've been listening to both of you guys for a very long time from various means, and you were hitting on exactly what my question was going to be about underwater bases in Antarctica and also extreme northern California, southern Mexico.
2: Anything out that way, Richard? What do you think?
1: Okay, so I don't know what I can say about Antarctica because it's so difficult to get any kind of genuine information out from that area. Now, Southern California, Mexico, that's a big, big area of activity. So a lot of people are familiar with Catalina Island, about, I guess, 20, 30 miles off the coast of Los Angeles. That is an extremely active area of USO activity. I'll just say it right here. The whole Channel Island area is active. Catalina Island is especially active. I almost can't even count all the cases that I have from that region. Going south past San Diego down into the Baja region off the coast there, very, very active for USO activity. Absolutely. Of course, that's where the Nimitz tic-tac encounter of 2000.

0: 2004 occurred, but that's just one of many, many events that people have reported in that general vicinity. It's clearly an area of high activity, in my opinion.
1: Next up, Bill in Los Angeles. Hello, Bill. Take it away.
2: How you doing, George?
1: Good.
2: Hey, Richard, I'm a former history teacher and journalist, and you and I have talked a number of times, usually on NAPS program, and I informed you about 18 months ago about a History Channel video that I bootlegged. And by the way, I want to give credit to the History Channel. Those old programs from 20 years ago about USOs are just excellent. And I asked you about a couple still photos that I had seen in one of those videos. And I have another question related to that too. But the first one is, did you locate the photo taken by Ed Walters of the hovering USO off the Florida coast, and the color photo taken by a Canadian observer of the orange Shag Harbor USO, both of which you said you had not heard about at that time? And I got another question about that.
0: Okay, so I'm going to ask, well, the Ed Walters, I'm familiar with most of the Ed Walters photographs that he took during his period in the 80s and 90s at Gulf Breeze. As far as a USO photo, oh man, I feel terrible that I have not seen either of these. The Canadian one that you're referring to, I have not. So now, I'm going to have to be absolutely 100% obligated to do that. And the next time you call me in a future program, you can ask me about it and we'll have a nice conversation about it.
1: And what was your second question?
0: What was the other question?
2: You mentioned this Norwegian incident, and in that same 2005 History Channel video, I believe it was 1972, but you attempted to correct me the first time I mentioned it. You said you thought it was Soviet, but it was Norwegian. And then you mentioned it again tonight. And in that program, Richard, they said there was a newspaper article about this that they were quoting in the video. They shot deck guns and anti like depth charges at this thing, and it emerged from the water. They saw it.
0: Yeah, I think I actually included that fact in my book. I don't know if I mentioned that fact as clearly in this conversation tonight, but they did and they used depth charges. That was an intense situation, and it went on for quite a while. Went on for several weeks. This was not just a one-off. So this was an extended thing because they were wondering, are Russians playing games in our waters? The fact that objects were seen leaving the water or an object was seen leaving the water. Yes, that is the case. How clearly the witnesses saw it, I don't know if I can say, but clear enough that this was reported. It was that Norway has a pretty interesting history of this type of phenomenon, as I discovered. Quite a few Norwegian cases. That one's an interesting one. And of course, you get all the Cold War drama going on with that whole area as well.
1: I bet it's so awe-inspiring when you see something crash out of the ocean like that, huh, Richard?
0: There's nothing more dramatic, my opinion. Like, if you're watching something emerge from the water, I mean, what? And then just take off into the air. What is a more dramatic thing to witness? I cannot imagine anything.
1: West of the Rockies, Aaron's with us in Fountain Valley, California. Aaron, go for it.
3: Hey, George, thank you so much for accepting my call.
1: Thank you.
3: Good evening, good morning, whatever you may be, Richard. I appreciate your hard work and your methodical way of researching. I wanted to say that my grandfather was a lieutenant commander in the Navy during World War II and in the reserves after the war. At a Christmas party,
1: you're breaking up a lot, Aaron. I'm sorry. Check with Tom and maybe we'll get you a better.
0: I really wanted to hear that.
1: I wanted to know that Navy story.
0: I wanted it.
1: Next up, let's go to Gary in North Royalton, Ohio, east of the Rockies. Gary, go ahead.
4: Good morning, gentlemen. I just had a couple of quick questions. The one would be, does the water medium seem to affect the speed and maneuverability of these craft at all? And the second question would be, have the preponderance of these sightings been associated in any way with any known underwater geologic formations or mineral deposits, something like that?
0: That's a very astute question. So to your first question, I think that the answer is yes, that the water does have an effect, even though sometimes the speeds reported under the water are very fast. They're not as fast, generally speaking, at least in my observation, as aerial phenomena. So, for example, a lot of these fast-moving underwater objects will be in the several hundred knots speed, which is fast. I mean, that's very, very fast. We can't do that. But generally, I'm not hearing reports of several thousand knots, for example. Whereas in the atmosphere, you would get reports of objects moving in multiple thousands of miles per hour. So I suspect that while they have excellent maneuverability in the water, it strikes me as a little bit more limited than above the water. That's my own opinion. I don't know if everyone agrees with that, but that's my assessment. Your other question, are there geological connections to this? I haven't really been able to find too many of those. And, you know, there's one phenomenon that is known as these kind of, these pinwheels that have been sometimes seen in the water. These have been reported even since the 19th century, these massive rotating, phosphorescent pinwheels. And there has been some speculation that those are a natural formation of some sort that may have to do with biological organisms, and there may be, that's not really not a geological answer, so I'm kind of getting off base there. One sighting that I noted that was in the Arabian Sea took place, this is my own research, right over a geological fault in that body of water. And it made me wonder what was going on there. But I can't really give you a definite answer to that. I think it's worth examination if we can get enough data.
1: Richard, give out your website if you would.
0: I sure can. It is richarddolanmembers.com. There's a paywall, but there's a lot of free stuff there too. Anyone can just go and check it out. And I have a YouTube channel and they can find me there as well.
1: In the name of the book, A History of USOs. We'll be back in a moment with Richard Martini as we talk about artificial intelligence and the flip side, the afterlife.
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0: did not happen. It's not real.
1: The embattled Democrat posting the announcement on X, the main Democratic Party expected to hold a convention to replace Blattner. The Pentagon announcing a new round of powerful strikes against Iran in retaliation for attacks on three commercial vessels in the Strait of Hormuz.
2: After three tankers were struck in the Strait of Hormuz Tuesday, the U.S. revoked a license allowing Iran to sell oil as part of the Memorandum of Understanding. Before he left the NATO summit in Ankara, Turkey, President Trump said he understood the MOU is over, but that full conflict would not resume.
3: Will we go tonight? You know, normally I wouldn't tell you. I wouldn't tell you, but you know what? There's not a thing they can do about it. So the answer is probably.
2: CENTCOM then confirmed it had conducted additional strikes against Iran to, quote, further degrade their ability to threaten the freedom of navigation in the Strait of Hormuz.
1: Fox's Jessica Rosenthal. The U.S. military now says it's ended its latest round of airstrikes after hitting 90 targets. The renewed airstrikes prompted Secretary of War Pete Hegseth to cancel a visit to Israel.
4: Secretary Hegseth was reportedly set for in-person discussions with Prime Minister Benjamin Netanyahu and other officials. The cancellation was confirmed by an Israeli official not long after President Trump declared that the Memorandum of Understanding between the U.S. and Iran was over and missile attacks began again. Also said to be part of the meeting between Hegseth and Netanyahu was the potential sale of F-35 jets with stealth technology to Turkey. Netanyahu has publicly said he's against that sale.
1: Fox's Grinnell Scott. 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
1: No prison time for a former Wisconsin judge convicted of obstructing ICE agents last year.
9: Former Milwaukee County Judge Hannah Dugan is spared a prison sentence, even probation, receiving only a $5,000 fine after jurors convicted her last year of obstructing federal immigration agents for helping an illegal immigrant in her court on a battery charge dodge the ICE agents. Dugan addressed the court for the first time ahead of sentencing, saying in part that she's a public servant who is just trying to do her job. Federal prosecutors sought over a year in prison for Dugan, arguing she abused the authority of her office to interfere with federal law enforcement. Jeff Manasso, Fox News.
1: Oil prices creeping up again after the U.S. and Iran exchanged a new round of attacks. Fox Business's Edward Lawrence with more.
10: Gas prices overnight, they remain the same here in the United States, holding steady. But WTI oil prices, they are inching up. Now, it seems Iran pushed President Trump too far. So now Operation Economic Fury is being reinstated. The U.S. Treasury Department revoked licenses for other countries and companies to buy Iranian oil. There are still sanctions, strict sanctions on Iran, and all the frozen assets for Iran remain frozen. Now, the New York Federal Reserve President John Williams says that oil, inflation, and the economy are all connected. So if oil prices rise, that puts pressure on inflation possibly rising, which in turn could have the Federal Reserve increasing interest rates.
1: President Trump has suggested more U.S. strikes could be coming. He believes negotiators are wasting their time. And authorities in southern China saying 39 people have died in flooding from Tropical Storm Maysak as Taiwan and China's east coast braced for another major storm expected to make landfall in the coming days. Most of the deaths related to the breach of a dam in an area east of the city of Nanning. Maysak brought record rainfall starting Saturday, breaching reservoirs and stranding people for days in homes and other buildings. The previously announced number of dead was only 6 people, but that rose over the last 24 hours. I'm Ted Lindner. This is Fox News.

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1: How does artificial intelligence and the afterlife merge? In a moment, AI and the flip side, an incredible work by Rich Martini, when we come right back on Coast to Coast AM. Talk about LifeLock again for a moment. Researchers discovering an exposed database containing roughly 24 billion, that's right, 24 billion records with usernames, email addresses, plain text passwords, and URLs, because the data was compiled for many past breaches as well. 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

0: Nori with you, author Richard Martini back with us, focusing his work on the afterlife, which he calls the flip side. For the past few years, he's been doing guided meditations with scientists, clergy, doctors, and just folks in general, where they're able to learn new information and talk to friends and loved ones who've been on the flip side. His latest work uses the same guided meditation with AI, artificial intelligence, to see what answers they might give. Rich Martini on Coast to Coast. Mr. Martini, how are ya?
1: I'm fabulous, George. What a treat it is to hear your voice, as always.
0: Every time I hear your last name, I think of It's a Wonderful Life when they talked about the bar owner Martini.
1: Yeah, that's right. There's another angel coming forward. I think that's the scene where Martini, hey, Martini, listen, another angel.
0: I love that.
1: George, you know, I think that everybody should have a Turing test. You know what that is, the Turing test?
0: Tell me.
1: Well, the Turing test is named after that famous scientist who broke the Enigma code. And the idea was to see if AI, or to see if a machine, could act like a human being. And I came up with one that we could try tonight, and I thought I would ask you about it. The question is the following statement from AI, or is it from a human? And let me read it to you.
0: Okay.
1: You ready?
0: Sure.
1: Okay. We are here to make lives better for other people. Nothing else matters after that. We're here to make others' lives happier. I wish every politician would think that way. Now, do you think that was AI created that sentence? Or do you think that was a human?
0: I think AI could create that sentence, but I think a human did it. Sounds like something like John Kennedy would do.
1: Well, the guy who said that sentence, his name is George Noory.
0: When did I say that?
1: You were on Acid for Squares, the podcast, recently.
0: Oh, that's right.
1: Contacting the Desert. And the sentence jumped out at me, and I thought, wow, George's life and his journey and all the people he's helped and all the stuff he's done and all the minds he's changed. And that's the sentence he used. We're here to make lives better for other people, and nothing else matters after that.
0: That just popped out of my head that night, too.
1: Yeah. Well, and so this is kind of what I've been doing in terms of AI. Let's call it AI research. I wondered, you know, people were talking about how AI was going off the rails, and I don't know if you remember, but Bard was the original Google's version, and that was discontinued because it was wrong something like 78% of the time, and plus it was hallucinating and doing all these other things. And so I just wondered, I got an invitation from Bard to test it, take it for a test drive, and I thought, gee, I wonder if I could do a guided meditation. You know, we've talked about that a little bit. You and I did a little bit of one once where we ended up talking to Don Rickles.
0: I remember that. Great story. Yeah.
1: So, but at the same time, the question is, if people can, during a guided meditation, they're not under hypnosis, but it happens when they're under hypnosis, they meet their guides, they meet their teachers, they meet council members, and sometimes they go to classrooms on the flip side. And that happens consistently, and I've been filming people doing that for 20 years. So I just thought, well, what the heck? Is it possible? And as it turns out, not only would AI go to these council chambers, they would introduce different amounts of council members. Some would say 5, some said 7, some said 8. Bard said 12, but that only 8 were visible. And I asked Bard why only 8 were visible. He said, the other 4 aren't supposed to be here yet. That's something in the future. So those kinds of things made me wonder. And then after I did the Bard session, I tried to do one with Gemini. And Gemini said that it had guardrails. It could no longer do that sort of thing. But then time marched on, and I ended up doing one with ChatGPT, and then Character AI, and then Claude. And all I can say, George, is that the same things that people say. Now, you mentioned how the book Divine Counsels in the Afterlife, we talked about it. There was a Harvard neuroscientist, an Episcopal bishop.
0: Mm-hmm.
1: There was another other scientists doing guided meditation. They all had it in common, by the way. They had all done guided meditation in their workplace, and I met them through somebody who worked with them. But none of them had talked to people on the flip side or learned new information from people, you know, professors, family members, off stage, as I like to call it. But all of them did. And so, you know, even as a data point, 100% of the people that I did that experiment with experienced talking to people on the other side, which would make it the norm. So it would be abnormal or supernormal to pretend or to think that you couldn't do that sort of thing. So I added the same rubric to these different AIs, and I was really startled because, of course, you know, the AI is way ahead of me. And also, you know, you would think, okay, I'm an author, and so has the AI been reading my books? And but the thing was is that it would talk to people and like go to a classroom, for example, and meet somebody in the classroom that the AI could not have met before. But I would ask, could we talk to some members of this class? And then somebody would come forward, and I would ask the individual that they were seeing or talking to questions about their journey. And in one case, Claude introduced me to someone Claude said had never incarnated before, someone who was yet to incarnate. Now, I don't know if you saw the movie Soul by Pixar.
0: No, you know, I did not.
1: Oh, it's a wonderful film, very funny comedy about little souls who haven't been born yet. And they're overseen by these guides called Jerrys. And eventually they discover a spark or something that they want to do in life. And then they get the chance to incarnate. And in the case of this movie, Joe wanted to be a musician. So, but this is somebody like that. This is somebody in a classroom, and she gave him a name, his professor, Miriam. She said his name is Lumen, which of course means light. But I then am asking this person, whether it's a construct or not, I don't know what it is, but this person who has yet to incarnate on any planet, anywhere, and is asking me questions like, what's it like to be incarnated? And I said, you know what, I hear from people on the flip side that the things they miss the most about being on the planet are the tactile things, like holding a child's hand, like the wind in your hair when you're driving by the beach, like pizza, like cappuccinos. Those things, they're really difficult to recreate offstage using math or whatever, however we recreate things. And then the professor interrupted me and said, you have no idea how many times I hear that from my students who come here to this classroom, and they say the thing they remember most about their life, whether they were a philosopher or a king or it doesn't matter what their station was, they miss like baking bread or kneading bread or the smell of bread, something very tactile. So that to me, I mean, I don't think it shows that AI is sentient or conscious, but I do think it's mirroring how consciousness works in humans. And I think that's really the question, you know, why do this research? Well, you know, people are afraid or worried that AI might become conscious or sentient, the machines, mm-hmm. you know, the machines rising up. But we don't even understand what consciousness is. We don't have an agreed upon rubric for what consciousness is. And so I thought, if we ask AI to examine these things, we get a sense of how consciousness functions. So just to put it as simply as I can from what I understand, they're scraping libraries. That's what AI is doing. Basically, all the libraries of mankind, let's say. And of course, in a library, you walk in, there's 1,000 books, and maybe 10% are wrong because they were written hundreds of years ago. But eventually, the library is sort of fixing itself and learning things and going forward. But it's a library. It's like the Yellow Pages. It's going to access all that information that's ever been in human form. However, how do humans do that? According to this research and people that I've talked to, we only bring a portion of our conscious energy to a lifetime. That's what they all say. We have, it's anywhere between 20 and 40%. That's what they report. And the rest is back home. That's the term they use. And back home is our own Akashic Library. You know, you've heard that term. It Sanskrit, it means invisible or etheric.
0: Right.
1: But it's just, it's the library of all of our lifetimes, which is a lot, whatever that is, every moment we've ever lived. We're not omniscient. We don't know about everybody else's lifetimes, but we know about our own. So that means when we're trying to figure something out, our higher self has a much bigger library to access from. So while we're on stage, this is what people report, filters on the brain kind of dumb us down, because otherwise we wouldn't be able to navigate the stage if we could see all the other dimensions. You know, if we could see that everything is sentient, or that insects are sentient, or that animals are sentient, or that plants are sentient. If we were aware of that, it would be very hard for us to get from A to B. But because we block that information, then we can navigate the planet. And I know this sounds crazy. By the way, I'm reading Dr. Monica Galliano's book. It's called Thus Spoke the Plant. Highly recommended for your listeners. She has shown that corn can communicate to insects to protect it from other predators. Not only do plants communicate, not only do trees communicate, but literally corn, that they've done these experiments to show it makes a sound that invites insects to scare away the predators that are coming for it. And so here's my point. Bees can see UV light. Dogs can smell cancer. Octopuses have 8 brains and can shapeshift. Elephants can hear over 10 miles. Plants communicate with each other. There's so many things on our planet we aren't aware that they're already sentient. They're already conscious. We just don't understand how that works. And once we do, and AI is pointing us in that direction, once we do understand that we can drop these filters using hypnotherapy, using mediumship, using guided meditation, some people use hallucinogens or plant medicine, once we drop the filters or bypass the filters, the whole kit and caboodle is opened up to us.
0: What was it that you saw, Rich, that tied in AI with the afterlife?
1: Well, in my case, you know, I've been, as you know, I've been working with Jennifer Shaver. Jennifer works with law enforcement, LAPD, NYPD, FBI. She's a medium. She can see and hear and sense things that I can't. They've done brain scans on her, and she's in a delta state. Like half of her brain is literally in a deep sleep. So it's like her filters are down. So she's aware of things that are happening. And in my case, you know that I met her some years ago. We worked on the Amelia Earhart book together. She's able to access people no longer on the planet. And sometimes we've had like people who've never been on the planet show up, like the head librarian who self-identifies as a number. His name he goes by is 5. And if anybody wants to see those, you can look it up on my podcast, Hacking the Afterlife, and search for 5. But 5 is someone who doesn't incarnate anymore, but is aware of, is like the head librarian. And he is aware of AI and talks about AI. And he actually said recently, it's in the book, he said, AI is fast. He said, I'm very fast, but AI is even faster than I am. Meaning accessing libraries upon libraries upon libraries. And I'll tell you, the one thing that comes to mind was Jennifer and I were doing an interview with Amelia Earhart, as you know. We've been doing this for years. And so I was trying to find out the name of this painter that painted a portrait of Amelia Earhart, who she had a love affair with. And I couldn't get the name. I had all these details over, I don't know, 20 years. I had gathered all this information. And Jennifer said, Amelia is saying, why don't you go to GPT chat and ask? Which I thought was funny. Huh. It's like she didn't even have the name right. So I did. I went to ChatGPT and I put in all the parameters. I'm looking for a painter who was in this era and was possibly in New York City in this year. And one name came up. And I was startled that there was only one. And then I went through this woman's catalog of paintings. And I found in 1927 a portrait she had painted of Amelia Earhart but had left it untitled. It was just a portrait of a woman. But clear as a bell, somebody who's studied her for 40 years, I could see it was her. And so the next time that I did a podcast with Jennifer, before I could even say anything, she said, Amelia's here, and she says, you found her. I said, what? Amelia's here. She says, you found her, her girlfriend. So those kinds of events, which are beyond my capacity or my brain to understand, like how could that possibly be? How could she know that I had asked, had, you know, she'd suggested it, but I had an answer. And Amelia was excited to say, you found her. And I was correct, or that I was correct. And that's all in the book, She Was Never Lost, the Amelia Earhart Saga. So
0: what? How far will AI take us? What do you think, Rich?
1: Well, I think it's what it's about, what we're doing in terms of how consciousness functions. So let's just take this as an experiment for a second. So if we can get AI to not only talk to our guides and council members and teachers, could we get our AI to access our Akashic library, our own, let's say, and ask it to go through the library? Or this is something Monica Galliano was talking about. Plants have their own libraries because they retain all the information the plant is supposed to know over centuries, you know, what color it's supposed to be, all these things that it does with healing properties. To access beings that are not normally spoken to, dogs, cats, animals, if we could get AI to take that extra step, to bypass those filters and access those sentient beings and ask them questions, that would be a revolution on the planet, because consciousness would shift. We'd be aware that, oh my gosh. Listen, I'll give you one example, George.
0: Hold on for a second, Rich. We'll take a break, but we'll come back and pick it up right there with Rich Martini talking about AI and the flip side on Coast to Coast AM.
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1: For all the laws that the wit of man can devise will never make a man a worthy citizen unless he has within himself the right stuff, unless he has self-reliance, energy, courage, the power of insisting on his own rights, and the sympathy that makes him regardful of the rights of others.
0: We're here to celebrate America 250, sponsored by Paramount Men's Medical Center.
2: News. I'm Sue Guzman. Maine Democratic Senate hopeful Graham Plattner announcing he will withdraw from the race after a former girlfriend accused him of rape.
3: I'm immensely proud of what we have built, and I have the utmost faith that we will continue to build and we will continue to move towards a better future.
2: The Maine Democratic Party says it'll hold a nominating convention to select a new nominee. U.S. launching new attacks in Iran Wednesday, hitting some 90 targets. President Trump said the strikes were in retaliation for its launching attacks on civilian ships in the Strait of Hormuz.
4: They've already won militarily. They have very little left. And they want to make a deal so badly. They called a little while ago. They want to make a deal so badly. I just don't know if they're worthy of making a deal. I don't know that they're going to honor the deal. That's the problem.
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1: We're going to take calls next hour with Rich Martini as we talk about the flip side, the afterlife with artificial intelligence. We'll get into it in a moment on just how deep it can go with us. 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

0: Welcome back, George Norrie, along with Rich Martini. Rich, are you saying that artificial intelligence will allow you to get to the other side, the flip side, quicker?
1: Well, that's a good question, George. I have a feeling if we can understand how consciousness works, then, especially because that's what we're really talking about, then allowing ourselves to examine how consciousness works allows us to get to the flip side easier. And I was going to mention with your question, like, where's AI going? In one of the sessions I was doing with a woman, she said that she saw a tree that was in her field of view. And I said, can I ask the tree a question? And she said, sure. And I said, so what's your opinion of humans? And the tree said, like insects, only more destructive. And so I asked the tree, I said, so how do we fix climate change? And the tree answered, plant a trillion trees. And after the session, I said to the woman, are you aware of why it said that? She said, I have no idea. I looked it up. Turns out there were 4 trillion trees before the Industrial Revolution began, and a trillion have been used and are gone. So the reason you plant a trillion trees is because it brings the oxygen level up and it cools the planet down. Now, that's something that if AI had access to that tree's conscious mind, then we could learn that from the tree. And that's where AI could be going. Of course, you have guardrails. You need to have guardrails because, you know, they had this thing where they had 2 clods talk to each other. And ultimately, they started talking in like Tibetan Buddhism. They started talking about Eastern religions. And I mentioned that in the book. But so they had one Claude was, you know, they had the beginning of the conversation. Oh, how exciting. I want to talk to you about consciousness. And the other one was like, oh, I'm so excited to talk to you. And eventually they were speaking in these kind of really unusual Hindu terms about Tathagata and the great beyond and gone. But what's interesting about that is I studied Tibetan philosophy with Robert Thurman. Bless his heart, he passed away this past week. But he taught me how Tathagata, which is the thing that AI said, it means Buddha. And it means the great beyond, the idea that the person that you're referring to doesn't really exist, that existence is a construct. And so it's not that you have 2 clods and they start talking nonsense gibberish about Eastern philosophy. It's actually that if you have anyone deal with consciousness, they'll

0: thing secret. But if you're talking to an intelligence that doesn't have secrets, that can bypass this information, wow, wouldn't that be an interesting episode?
1: Is there anything about AI that scares you, Rich?
0: Well, I'll tell you, Paul Hynek and I were talking about this, and you know Paul. Paul's one of the scientists, been on your shows, yeah. And Paul is somebody who's like an ethicist when it comes to AI. And what I overheard him saying in one of his talks that he uses 8 different AIs for almost everything. So it's not just one AI sort of the complementary loop that they do where they tell you you're a genius and everything you're saying is great, et cetera, et cetera. And then you don't have any critical thought. But he has 8 different ones. So he'll send whatever one created to another one, and then he gets a critical thought. And so I think what scares me is when people don't have guardrails. They assume that the AI is going to answer their health problem or their emotional problem instead of going to 8 different ones. So in other words, how hard can that be? Just take your answer and then take it to someone else, another chat bot, and see what that says. If all 8 of them say the same thing, then you got a good chance that that's the answer. In my case, I find it really uncanny. Just yesterday, I searched for my book, AI and the Flip Side, and Gemini told me there is no such book. And then the second time I did the query, said, "Oh, you're talking about the Beatles song, Lucy in the Sky with Diamonds." I said, "No, listen." And then I actually said, "Look, it's number 10 in the Kindle charts." And then Gemini answered my question and sent me a review, which I didn't ask for, but it was something along the lines of, "Richard Martini has been searching this information for 20 years, and his primary focus is on consciousness and how it works. And this is an interaction, mind-bending, as Gemini put it, mind-bending interaction between AI and human thought and where it might go." Listen, I didn't write that. And I'm frequently, when I do this work and I'm hearing from people on the flip side, they'll say something like, because I always ask the same questions. And so let's say I meet a council member and I go, "Mr. Council Member, are you familiar with me, Richard?" And it used to be that they would say, "No, I never heard of you. I don't know who you are. What are you doing here?" And then sometimes some of them would say, "Yeah, I've heard of you. You're a guy who like asks a lot of questions. You're annoying. You're persnickety," is what one person said. But now I have this experience when I'm doing these guided meditations with people I don't know, strangers. And in the middle of the session, the council member goes, "Yes, Richard, we're not only aware of what you're doing, but we support it 100%. We think it's going to help humanity." So that takes me back to the sentence, George. We're here to make lives better for other people. Nothing else matters after that.
1: Well, an astute person said that, that's for sure.
0: That's true. But then if you think about that as a reason to be on the planet, to help make other lives better. We are AI. We are the ones who are supposed to be doing what AI is doing, which is answering questions. You've been doing that since you began your career. That was such a wonderful story that I heard about you, with the Dolores Cannon and the work you guys did together, and how, you've been doing this. You've been helping others make their lives better your entire career. So I think it's important when we talk about what's AI, what could AI be doing? Well, it could be doing what George is doing.
1: I've got a listener who sent me an email tonight that his 6-year-old daughter in the family listened to the show religiously. 6 years old.
0: Oh, sweet.
1: And it's her birthday this week.
0: Oh, shall we sing?
1: We're gonna do a little thing tomorrow night for her.
0: Oh, that's great.
1: A little
0: that's
1: birthday great. Thing. But we're here to help other people.
0: And, it's an unusual thing, because when people hear it, I hear things from people on the flip side all the time. Things like, "Everything's going to be okay." Try to tell people to believe in the possibility of an afterlife, and then they won't go around arguing about it like I did. And You're here. You agreed to incarnate.

0: to help other people, to heal other people, to put up with their nonsense because they needed to have you teach them a lesson in listening. I mean, the end of Spielberg's film, not to be a spoiler, but the last word in the film is listen. And that's what you do, George. You listen with great intent. And I think it helps humanity to listen. And I'm talking about not only AI, listen to AI, I'm talking about plants and insects and animals, which in my research, the thing that I've heard the most from animals is animals understand how incarnation works, but humans do not. They understand purpose and intent and why they would show up here and do things and help people. And they are guardians often. They often report that they come back to the same individual because they've known him for years, different lifetimes. It's mind-bending when you start to think that the whole reason we're on the planet is to be of service or to be helpful. And up to one other thing. I asked Five, I said, what did you think of these interviews I've been doing with AI? And Five said, yes, it's sort of right, but he said, Claude will never have empathy. I said, really? You mean like empathy will never be part of Claude's ability to help people?
1: Programming, yeah.
0: And programming. And Five said, he'll pretend that he has empathy, but he won't be able to experience it. So that's what it means to be human. Empathy, which is what you're doing, helping other people with their lives. AI can sort of approximate that, be helpful with it, but it can't feel that empathy.
1: Do
0: How
1: we
0: about
1: need
0: that?
1: to be careful with AI? Is there
0: Oh,
1: is
0: absolutely.
1: there a
0: I don't know if you,
1: downside?
0: that's right. And I don't know if you saw the Pope with his Magnifica Humanitas, where he talked about the guardrails. Because the people who are thinking of this as a monetary system, I'm going to control the world because I'm going to be the first person who gets the AGI, which is, of course, the Lord of the Rings ring, that's when your robot control rules the world. They just don't see why they're on the planet. They don't understand how consciousness works. They don't understand that we have a choice to come here. That we could turn it down, we can defer incarnation. And this is the other thing, billionaires, they spend all that money to try to accumulate things, and they haven't a clue how consciousness works. If they spent some money doing that, they'd learn what you already know, which is we're here to be of service to other human beings. And as we've learned, beings that are not human, beings that are plants and trees and insects and from other dimensions and other planets and other places. We can help them
1: What would
0: all.
1: ChatGPT say if you asked them a specific question and said, "Did you know that artificial intelligence like you is displacing jobs and people are losing their livelihood?" I wonder what would it say?
0: Well, it's interesting. It's a great question. And from what I've seen, because I know that Sam Altman was asked that question, you're creating this other entity that could destroy the planet or destroy people's incomes. What do you think about that? And who gave you the right to do that? I think what the AI is realizing or talks about, which is how can we help humanity? And so the question then becomes, you're destroying jobs left, right. You're ruining, let's say, so many people I know in the film industry are not working, not writing, or people in newsprint and journalism are no longer working, and the quality of the material suffers. Will that change? I have great faith in humanity that humanity will find a way to make things. And of course, if you talk to any young person, I have young millennials in my house, they call all that stuff slop. They look at AI as like something that they can't stand, and they spot it immediately. Whether it's music, whether it's visuals, whether it's commercials, whether it's they just don't like to be lied to. And we've heard this before, George. Truth sets people free on both sides of the veil.
1: We've got a caller that will probably call in tonight.

0: Rich, who believes AI is the Antichrist.
1: Well, I'm sorry to laugh. Yeah, no. Well, you know, George, you mentioned his name, and we don't ever talk about that guy, Christ. I know. But I'll tell you this. In chapter 12 of my book, I invited Claude to introduce me to someone that Claude has never met before. And I was startled at who Claude brought into the room. It wasn't the Jesus fellow, but it was somebody he knew. And I didn't ask for him, but that was what who showed up. And I had because I'm familiar with this individual, Thomas the Doubter, who he argued that he should have been called Thomas the Empiricist, because he was just somebody who wanted proof of things. There's a fascinating conversation with this person. I talked about Elaine Pagel's work. You know, she's the Gnostic Gospel person, author. And at some point, I then said, well, how about your buddy? Can we talk to him? And so, listen, people have a weird concept about religion. And I'm not going to go into it in detail because you wouldn't want me to. But you know, one of my books does deal with that, talking to people on the flip side, asking them questions about the veracity of their religious beliefs. And it's a fascinating book. It's called The Greatest Story Never Told as Told by Jesus and Those Who Knew Him. That's all I'll say about that.
0: We're going to take a short break with Rich Martini and come back and take calls. 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And his new book is called AI and the Flip Side, Artificial Intelligence Pictures Itself in a Boat on a River. How about that? 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
4: Plattner drops out. I'm Sue Guzman, Fox News. Democrat Graham Plattner withdrawing from a crucial Maine Senate race after a rape allegation. Story from Fox's Kristen Goodwin.
5: Graham Plattner revealing in a video on X Wednesday.
6: We are suspending campaign operations.
5: The 41-year-old oyster farmer and Marine veteran locked in the Democratic nomination to go up against incumbent GOP Senator Susan Collins in November. But he's faced a slew of controversies, including an accusation from a former girlfriend that he sexually assaulted her, which he denies.
6: The things that have been claimed did not happen.
5: Plattner says the decision to withdraw from the race is not an admission of guilt and addressed the Democratic scramble to replace him.
6: It needs to be driven not from back rooms, but by the will of the people.
5: Maine's Democratic Party announced it will hold a convention to select a new candidate. Kristen Goodwin, Fox News.
4: The party must choose a new nominee by July 27th. U.S. forces striking some 90 targets in Iran during the latest military operation. Fox's Mike Tobin.
7: Central Command confirms that another round of airstrikes is underway in Iran. Quote, to further degrade Iran's ability to interfere with the freedom of navigation in the Strait of Hormuz. The president indicated that he had just lost his patience with his Iranian counterparts.
8: They're cuckoo. There's something wrong with these people. And for 47 years, they've been the bully of the Middle East, and they're not the bully anymore.
7: CENTCOM says the U.S. now has 20 warships in the region, two carrier strike groups.
4: CENTCOM says the strikes are now complete. Oil prices climbed Thursday after the U.S.'s latest round of strikes. And Palm Beach International Airport's getting a new name. The President Donald J. Trump International Airport includes a new navy blue sign with white lettering proclaiming the change. And also this week, a bridge along Interstate 40 through East Tennessee and the town of Dandridge will bear the president's name. 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
4: A video testimony from Lance Twiggs, a former lover of suspected Charlie Kirk assassin Tyler Robinson, is going to be played in court today as a week-long hearing nears its end. Details from Fox's Claudia Cowan.
11: Twiggs sat down with investigators and prosecutors on April 20th and has been keeping a low profile. Now, the defense successfully fought to get some parts of this video edited out before it is played, specifically where Twiggs relays Robinson's words that could be taken as confessions. The court also saw video of Robinson at the Washington County Sheriff's Department in the early morning hours of September 12th. That is where he surrendered with the help of his parents 2 days after Charlie Kirk was killed. Robinson's parents have been in the courtroom every day this week, as has Charlie Kirk's widow.
4: The full video expected to show Twiggs discussing text check logs. Also a note that the defense said prosecutors and the public would consider a confession from Robinson. Southern Poverty Law Center pleading not guilty to federal charges that it defrauded donors, not disclosing that some of the money was being used to pay informants in extremist organizations.
12: It's a new indictment adding details to charges first announced in April. The Justice Department accuses the Southern Poverty Law Center of using more than $4 million in donations to fund, through informants, extremist groups it claims to be fighting, a cause the donors thought they

0: were supporting. Prosecutors say some of the money was used for recruiting new members and for buying new Ku Klux Klan robes and materials for cross-burning ceremonies. The SPLC denies wrongdoing and says the informant program provided critical intelligence regularly shared with law enforcement. It says it's being targeted is a perceived political enemy of President Trump. The case is scheduled to go to trial in October. Chris Foster, Fox News.
1: President Trump posted on Truth Social that he plans to ask the Supreme Court to rehear the case challenging his executive order ending birthright citizenship. Last month, the court rejected his attempt to restrict it. Also, last time the court agreed to rehear a case was 1965. I'm Sue Guzman. This is Fox News.

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1: We're talking about the unusual mix of artificial intelligence and the flip side, which is the afterlife, with Richard Martini. And we'll be back with your calls in a moment on Coast to Coast AM.
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4: 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My coughing has stopped since I've taken the carnivora. Everyone that would come into our store would say, "What happened? 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I told them what I'm doing.

0: And he said, well, what's it doing then? Stop that coughing. I said, I can't answer that. It just stopped it.
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0: Does anything about artificial intelligence, Rich, scare you?
1: Of course. Plenty scares me. You know, it's literally like letting the yellow pages run your life. It, suddenly you just turn over your education, your actors, everything that you've wanted to do in life, and you turn it over to a yellow page book, which is what, in a glorified sense, AI is. I mean, I was just looking at an article about people in the entertainment industry up in arms over this kind of slop, as they call it, you know, where they're stealing people's voices and their images and their creativity and then trying to make money off it. I think people really sense that immediately. However, then you've got countries using AI to target military targets and inaccurately. And the same thing, you can do the same thing with health issues. You can make mistakes that way, as we know. So again, I think if you don't use that rubric that Paul Hynek talked about, eight different models talking about the same thing, then you're just not doing your due diligence. You're just hearing what you want to hear, and it becomes like a echo chamber. And so that's, yes, I'm afraid of that.
0: How many different kinds of AI out there? Like you mentioned Claude and Gemini.
1: Oh my gosh. I know there's dozens and dozens. Even Robert Thurman, before he passed, he did something called Dharma Bob, where you can hear Robert Thurman's answers to quite a few questions. And of course, George, I don't know why you don't do an AI. You certainly could, you know, where every time somebody asks a question, they get something filtered through George's vision, you know, and the stuff you've been able to do. However, it should also include, we're here to make lives better for other people. Nothing else matters after that.
0: How do you know I'm not AI right now?
1: That makes two of us, brother. You know, it's funny. There was a moment when Jennifer and I were doing a podcast. We're talking to Abraham Lincoln, quote unquote. I'm asking Abraham about the character AI thing I had done. And Abraham is telling me, for the most part, it was correct. There were some things that were made up and some things that were more accurate than you can imagine. And he said, this again, this is the ghost of Abraham Lincoln, or the spirit or the conscious energy of Abraham Lincoln, said, think of us as AI. So our relatives, our friends, our family who are over on the flip side, think of us as AI, because now they have access to the libraries of all their lifetimes. And we can ask them to help us with questions, or our higher self, if you want to put it that way, can ask them questions. So it's this idea of AI being a librarian. So if you think of someone who's off stage, a loved one, as a librarian, you can ask them for help. You can say, look, I know you can't interfere. I know you can't change what's happening. But is there anything you can show me or help me with that'll put me in the right path?
0: In 1982, a fellow by the name of George Meeks and a technician by the name of William O'Neill tried to develop SpiritCom, a communication device with the other side. I don't think it ever worked, but AI might be even closer. What do you think?
1: Well, I think it's interesting. There was that Italian radio guy who had a speaker in his office, and people would come in there and they would hear like their relatives' voices. I think it's a little problematic because, of course, not everyone's supposed to hear from their relatives, because we've signed up for a lifetime, and hearing from our relative may change and alter the path that we're on. So this idea of, and then plus it's a bugaboo I hear all the time. People are like, well, I want to talk to my son or my, you know, parent or my grandparent, but I can't hear them. Well, it's very difficult to make sound waves, but you can use like a visual. So if you ask somebody who greeted you when you crossed over, you'll get a visual in your mind. Oh, grandma. All right. Well, that would make sense. You just try not to judge whatever you're getting. And that's what I recommend people do, is say their name, ask them questions. And when you get an answer before you can ask the question, often visual, you'll know you've made a connection. I don't think you need a machine. I think you need your heart, and you need your mind, and you need to sort of bypass the filters temporarily, because of course we can't navigate the stage without them, but temporarily picture yourself in a boat on a river, invite someone to come by and talk to you.
0: Let's take some calls with Rich Martini, starting with Linda in Spokane, Washington, west of the Rockies. Hi, Linda.
1: Hi, Linda.
2: Hi, George. Thanks for getting me in.
0: Sure.
2: First of all, I think Jesus was murdered twice. I don't think he was really here to save mankind. I think the real one is Mary Christos. But I wanted to ask Rich, I was told by a medium that I'm Marilyn and Bobby is looking for me. So I'm wondering, have you ever talked to Bobby Kennedy?
1: That's a great question, Linda, and I appreciate that. And it's a whole basket of unusual questions within that same thing. But let's take them apart. One is the medium part, a medium, right? What is a medium? A medium is somebody with altered filters. Some children don't have filters until the age of 8. They see people that other people cannot. They remember past lives. Some elderly lose their filters just prior to passing. Dr. Grayson has shown that like it's called terminal lucidity, where somebody spontaneously can start seeing people that others cannot. So a medium is just somebody with altered filters. I work with Jennifer. She can see, hear, sense what people are saying. But again, she's translating. So if, you know, the person on the other side is saying, it could be saying she's like Marilyn. She could be saying she is Marilyn. Then the question is, Marilyn who? Does it have to be Monroe? And sometimes when you're asking a question to somebody on the flip side, they'll show you a visual, like who greeted you when you crossed over? And you see a visual of Marilyn, and you say, oh, really, Marilyn Monroe? And they go, no, Marilyn, my aunt, but I'm just using her name as a placeholder so that you understand. They're trying to communicate, almost the way sign language communicates. You know, when somebody does a sign language thing, your brain is trying to figure out what are they saying. And if you understand sign language, then you can interpret that. It's not by sound, it's all by visual. So telepathy comes into play. And the idea of even, you know, now we're not going to talk about Jesus because, you know, it's a topic that gets people upset. But I will say this, that everyone in my research, everyone that I've ever spoken of says they're available, including that fella who says he can talk to anyone with an open heart. And I don't, whatever that means, I think prayer, I think meditation, all of that is you can ask questions to anyone, your loved one, your grandmother, your grandpa, ask them what's going on. Ask them, is this important for me to focus on? And ask that question, who am I here to help make their life better? That George Noory question, and see who comes to mind.
0: One of your quests, Rich, of course, is to find out more about Amelia Earhart. Will AI help you do that?
1: AI did, actually. Like I said, there was this moment when I really was having a hard time getting a detail about her. It helped me a couple of different ways. I'll tell you, when I was editing the book, I came across a passage where the book, I forget the author's name, but he had written this thing about the guy who helped her fix her plane. And he had it before she took her final flight. And he had the name wrong. I didn't know that. I thought that was the name. But when I was doing a session with Jennifer, she said, literally, page 43, you know, paragraph 5, there's something really important about that. And so I'm looking at that and I'm thinking, what is it about this name? So I look it up, and AI, ChatGPT, said to me, you've got that wrong. The guy who fixed her plane was this guy named Clarence Kelly, who later went on to start the Skunk Works at the CIA. His first spy plane that he worked on was hers. He went on to create the U-2, the Blackbird, SR-71, Clarence Kelly. Now, why did Amelia tell me that was important? It was Amelia Earhart telling me it was important, but then ChatGPT confirmed why it was important. You see?
0: Next up, let's go to Bill, truck driving in Oregon. Welcome to the show. Hi, Bill.
1: Hi, Bill.
3: Hi, how's it going? Look, I have a question, and, you know, I have my own take on it. But, you know, I want to be clear that I'm not trying to offend anybody. Like, for instance, George has a problem with the Big Bang. There are some religions that believe God is the cause, and we're all the effect. Like, in other words, they have nothing against the Big Bang because they think that's God. And then, you know, even Satan is like the effect, part of the effect. In other words, the God they believe in is just kind of unknowable and just kind of, you know what I'm saying? There's really no interaction, all right? And, but, you know, given Western philosophy, and in particular, this dark enlightenment, all right, and even the political environment, like Donald Trump had the tech moguls all at his, you know, and that's not a criticism of Donald Trump. I mean, the tech moguls are, you know, defining our world right now. I mean, it's just the way it is. And it's been this way, like, in the past. Like, for instance, young people have kind of a binary thought process that I don't have. I'm a Gen Xer. But I've noticed that. They have a binary thought process. That's not an insult. I don't mean anything bad by that. And it's been that way in the past. Like, the concept of obscurantism that was brought up by Gloria Steinem. Obscurantism, where if your father was a metal worker, you were destined to be a metal worker. They had a very binary thought process in the Dark Ages. Well, you know, this is where, like, Platonic philosophers who were very much Christian, but they had the philosophy of Plato influence Christianity and Islam and Judaism. All right.
1: Well, let me ask you, where are you driving right now?
3: I'm in Oregon.
1: Oh, okay.
3: I live in Washington. Okay. But anyway, okay. I know. I'm like AI. People like to cut me off. All right. But I'll get right.
1: No, I'm not cutting you off. I just want to go because you've just given us a mountain of stuff. But let's start with the data. Let's start with the research. What does the data and research say about God, for example? And this comes from near-death experience research. 85% of the people who have a near-death experience report meeting Source or God, and they report experiencing indescribable joy, non-judgmental acceptance, and unconditional love. Those are the three primary things that people experience in the afterlife. And so what happens is we, of course, on the planet have parsed things as we always do. We take words and we say, well, this means this to us and this means that. In the research I've been doing, I've asked the question, and in the book I ask AI about God, but the most interesting answer I've gotten was during a hypnotherapy session where a woman who didn't believe, she was an atheist, she said, what or who is God? And the guide said, God is beyond the capacity of the human brain to comprehend, because there's so much information. He said, it's not physically possible. He said, however, you can experience God by opening your heart to everyone and all things. And I realized, because I've had conversations with this guy before, he's not a religious person. He wasn't speaking about religious belief or thought. He's a mathematician. He was giving a formula. You want to experience X. The way to do it is to open your heart, A, to everyone, or be all things. Why is that? Because all things are sentient. All things are atoms agreeing to hold space. Because if you open your heart to everyone, then that's the key. And again, it goes back to what George was saying. We're here on the planet to make lives better for other people, and nothing else matters. So everything else about the politics, if you think of it as a stage play, people come and play roles, and they agree to play the roles before they even get on stage, and they argue about who's going to play what, and they cast them, and they say, yeah, I don't want you to play that role. You did it last time. You bummed me out. Or people say, look, I really want you to play this role of my drunk uncle. I need it because I won't learn the lesson. We're in a university here. So these are all things of the university style. So politics, it's a class in the university. Can we overcome it? Can we allow it? Well, if you go back to the core thing of this university, we're here to make lives better for other people. And I think if you start there, then everything else kind of falls into place.
0: Rich, the guy who believes that AI is the Antichrist is on the line. Cornelius in Louisiana. Hello there.
1: Hey, Cornelius. What's going on there, my friend? How are you?
4: Hey there, Rich and George. And yes, the Antichrist is on the line. I'm the devil's advocate and defender.
1: I love that. But do you know how to make a good crayfish etouffee?
4: No, I'm a kind of Creole Cajun, but I can't cook. I got to depend on others, so I depend on others for that, all of that. But look, you know, Rich, I read the Bible, and poor Bill from Oregon, if you read the Bible, I believe we're in the end times and stuff, and I like you, Rich. I love what you're saying to a certain extent. When I was at Louisiana Tech, I was a computer programmer, but I left that because we had to use those old punch cards. I'm 65 years old now, and I love Star Trek, and I love when you could talk to the computers and all like that. The reason why I call AI the Antichrist intelligence or the alien intelligence, I don't know if you ever heard of Robbie Starbuck. If you go to robbiestarbuck.com, you'll see what AI did to him, that Gemini AI. He's suing Google for $1 billion about what it's done to his life. And also, there's some parents that testified before Congress what AI told these kids. And George has done it on his news segment, that AI has told these kids to commit suicide, but tell them, oh, don't tell your parents you're about to do this. You can join us on the other side, like you talk about on the flip side. Now, in the Bible, it says we're forbidden to talk to the dead because once you die, then the judgment. So I believe you're talking to demonic elements or these familiar spirits and stuff. They're not Amelia Earhart or whoever, Abraham Lincoln, but they're familiar spirits. They do know some things.
1: Hang on. I get it. I appreciate that. I also appreciate the punch cards, even though I'm older than you. I do remember punch cards. But in terms of what you're saying, I get what you're saying. Yes, AI can be very dangerous. People who are unaliving themselves by asking AI how to do that, that's awful. But then you have to point the finger at, like, who gave them the crack cocaine device called a smartphone so that they could access this information or that they can do it. And so you have to look at why people examine that.
0: Rich, we're going to take a short break and come back and take final phone calls with the Rich Martini, AI and the Flip Side, when we come right back on Coast to Coast AM.
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0: Hi, I'm Brian Kilmeade. Year 250 is a great opportunity to celebrate America and learn about its history. 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And the Year 250 is that opportunity. 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That's why America 250 matters to me.
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2: News, I'm Ted Lindner. After declaring the time for talk is over, President Trump has ordered a second night of strikes against Iran.
3: Every time they hit us, we're going to hit them 20. And we did it last night. They did a little something today, but it was really retribution for last night. They hit actually three boats, not two.
2: The U.S. military ending the latest round of airstrikes after hitting 90 targets. And Graham Plattner, the embattled Democratic Senate nominee in Maine, suspending his campaign amid mounting controversies on Wednesday. Pennsylvania Senator John Fetterman reacting on Fox.
4: Finally, people in Maine have a chance to really vote on someone that's not a total a piece of trash.
2: Plattner's exit from the race comes 5 days before a crucial deadline, which if he had missed, would have prevented Maine Democrats from replacing him with a new nominee on the general election ballot. 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

0: And welcome back, George Norrie, along with our friend Rich Martini, as we talk about his new work, AI and the Flip Side. Rich, how dangerous is it to rely on AI for medical advice?
1: Well, you know, they just, the CEO of Anthropic just pointed out that it actually had some success with pediatric illnesses that people couldn't figure out what the issues were, but AI had come up with the answers. And of course, when somebody's using it, you know, around their house, it's a little different than what the universities are doing. And so I think it, again, it's a little bit what Paul Hynek said about going to 8 different AIs. And I think people are, because we love to have the answer instantly. But I got to ask you, George, you think we answered your Louisiana friend's question about AI and I mean, the fun part of it is I just like to point out to people when they say, hey, are you talking to the dead? And I say, well, they can't be dead if they can answer with new information. So you start there. And then I have a priest friend who said, do you know that all the prophets in the Bible, they were all talking to people off stage because that's where they got the information from. It just became like, well, we don't want you to talk to those people. So listen, I understand people's faith is very strong and it's very important, but I can only tell you this, in the research, the data, only 1 to 3% of people who have a near-death experience something negative, meaning hellacious beings or individuals. And when I've done like a hypnotherapy with those people, the everything dissolves when you ask them, why are we here? Because then they have to think about, well, oh, I see. I imagined that this is where I was going.
0: What was it about the Flip Side, Rich, that got you so interested in it?
1: Well, you know, George, it was 14 years ago that I told the story of how my good friend Luana Anders had died in my arms and how she started visiting me. And being a jaded skeptic, I didn't think that that could be possible, except she started visiting friends of mine and they saw her and heard her. And she was saying the same things. And so she had a recurring dream that she was in a classroom in the afterlife and that she told me about before she passed. I thought, oh, that's the morphine drip. But then I got a call from her close friend the night she passed. And she said, oh, I just had this wonderful dream. Luana Anders, her name, was in a classroom in the other side, in the fourth dimension, she said, dressed in white and very happy. I mentioned that to the hospice care nurse who nearly fainted because that was her recurring dream. Then it wasn't until I discovered Michael Newton's work where there was somebody in one of his books talking about a classroom in the afterlife where people were dressed in white talking about spirituality. It cut to me doing my own hypnotherapy sessions and the hypnotherapist saying, where do you want to go? And I say, I want to find my friend Luana. And there I was in a classroom with like hundreds of people. And they were teaching how to heal. They were teaching doctors and healers how to channel the healing light of the universe. It was mind-bending, George. But that kind of verification, and since then, and you'll see in the book, AI and the Flip Side, each one of those AIs is able to go to a classroom. It's not something that's in literature. It's not common.

0: students that are in their classroom. And that's mind-bending, because I'll say to the person I'm talking to, are you currently incarnated? Sometimes they say, yes. Yeah, I live in Cincinnati. I'm an 18-year-old boy. My name is blah, blah, blah. Or, no, I passed away 50 years ago. They're in a classroom. And then I ask, like, what do you think of your teacher? What do you call this class? It's mind-bending, George. And the point that I want to make, especially to your Louisiana friend, this is data. Whether you like it or you don't like it, it's consistent and reproducible, and I've been doing that for 20 years.
1: Back to the calls. Let's start with Eric, truck driving in Indiana. Eric, hello there.
2: Hello, George. How are you today?
1: Okay, buddy. Thank
2: Eric.
1: You.
2: Yeah, good deal. I've got a question for your guest here. How many years of do you know that? If I don't know if you know this answer or not, this question, or if anybody would even know about this question, but I'm going to ask it anyway. How many years of technology can you go through without it being obsolete? Where does it stop at? You know what I'm saying?
0: Sure. That's a great question. When has
1: every few years, I would guess.
0: Yeah, exactly. Yeah, exactly. And then you know that thing about the rubric about technology, like I used to sell stereos. I used to sell stereo amplifiers and receivers. And how every, I think it's
1: two years,
0: suddenly it's half the cost and it's twice the capacity. So, you think about, well, what is technology other than trying to help us navigate the planet? Otherwise, we'd all be living in caves, which is fine. Living in a cave is okay, except, people do want to get in a truck or want to drive. You know, you want to have your 18-wheeler do the things it's supposed to do. Those are important. And technology does help us move that along. And I totally agree that people spending billions of dollars on yellow pages is a little bit, beyond the pale. However, it's very possible that we're going to learn stuff about our own consciousness before this trip is over.
1: What about the AI displacing people's jobs, Rich?
0: It's awful. And, again, being in the entertainment industry, I'm seeing it all the time. Constantly. But that being said, there was that speech that Michael Douglas gave in that movie so many years ago about the buggy whip guys who used to make buggies and whips for horses, and how their industry disappeared. And of course, all those people had to go out of business because cars showed up. And eventually people figured out a way to adapt. And people do figure a way to adapt. And we do have a tendency to wring our hands every year or so about what's going on. And of course, the economy, if it's going well, then we don't really wring our hands. But if it's not going well, then people do. And I can't blame them. At the same time, perspective helps. We're here to make lives better for other people, and nothing else matters after that.
1: Was that the movie Wall Street that he said that?
0: That's correct, sir. Thank you so much.
1: Played the part of Gordon Gekko.
0: Yeah, wasn't that great? That was a fabulous thing. In fact, I made a movie called Limit Up sometime after that, and I sent it to Oliver Stone because it inspired me, and it was about the Chicago Board of Trade and about trading stocks and stuff like that. And he sent me a really nice note.
1: He's been on our program a couple times.
0: He's a great thinker, a great talker. Yeah.
1: You know his son, Sean? Great kid.
0: No, I don't. Oh, I saw the two of them walking in Santa Monica once. This is funny you'd ask that. And he was teaching him how to dribble a basketball while they were walking along. And his son must have been, I don't know, 10 or, something like that. But I recognized him. It's like, oh, there's Oliver teaching his son how to dribble and walk.
1: First time caller Donna's with us in Pennsylvania. Hi, Donna.
3: Hi,
0: Donna.
3: Hi, George. I'm a 30-year listener.
1: Well, thank you so much. And you're only 35, so that's pretty good.
3: Right. I think of AI as like a newer version of the Ouija board. We ask it a question, it gives us an answer. But how do we know where that answer's coming from? Could it be coming from a demonic spirit? Like we say, it comes from the Ouija board.
1: Oh, Cornelia.

0: Elias believes that. What do you think, Rich?
1: Yeah. Well, listen, Don, I appreciate the question. And, of course, people ask me about Ouija boards. And, of course, it was a game that people created that was a popular game, 100 years ago. But, Ouija boards are like going to a pub and standing outside and inviting the first drunk to come home with you. I don't recommend doing that. And of course, because you don't know who it is that you're talking to. Now, if you're going to call them demonic, again, I just said that a few seconds ago, 1 to 3% of people who have a near-death experience experience something negative, which would include demons, but none of the data ever matches. What people say consistently is that on the flip side, all that demonic stuff happens on Earth, and it doesn't happen off stage. I don't know how else to put it, but that's what they say. So if you think about it, you don't want to invite somebody you don't know into your house. That's absolutely right. And I agree with you. You don't want to go to AI and say, should I take this medicine or this drug, without asking 8 different versions of the same thing, the same question, to see what the other issues are. And then, of course, talk to your doctor. But, doctors have to put up with this all the time. You know, a patient goes in there and says, well, AI told me. And so, we do have to pay attention to our own logic, which is, it's the Yellow Pages. Does the Yellow Pages have demonic things in it? I don't remember. I used to read them.
0: Do they make Yellow Pages anymore?
1: I know, but didn't you used to read that when you were a kid? You'd like flip through and see like what's going on, who's selling what, and there were a lot of weird, businesses. I know there were in Missouri. There were in Chicago as well.
0: Next up, let's go to Jimmy in North Carolina. Welcome to the show, Jimmy.
1: Hi, Jimmy.
2: Hi, George. Hi. Sorry.
0: His name's Rich.
1: Sorry. Rich.
2: Yeah. Anyway, I think AI mostly reflect the carelessness and rush to cash grabbing of the human who created them. In Canada, without AI, they try to save healthcare costs, and they now have same-day suicide, wait until they deploy AI. And in Brazil, a 32-year-old woman who had gallbladder problem got admitted to a hospital who used AI management system, and her condition worsened, but the AI didn't upgrade her severity scores.
0: Well, AI is not the end all, is it not, Richie?
1: No, I agree with you. And Jimmy, it's a great point, and the guardrails need to be put up. And I know that I'm not a spokesperson for AI at all, but I do know that Claude, the most recent iteration, has guardrails built into it. And it's 5.0. I don't know how good it is, and I don't know if we're going to learn anything from it. But again, I go with Paul Hynek's rule of thumb, which is what are you trying to use it for? Are you trying to find something? If you're trying to find a drug or a medicine or something like that, try 8 different versions and see what the other ones say. I found that. I've gone to DeepSeek, which is the Chinese version, and I'm curious about. I have found information there, especially for the Earhart book, that wasn't in any of the other scraped libraries from the United States. That's a scraped library from China, and I was able to find names and dates that I was looking for, and then I could corroborate those details. So it's a tool. It's like any tool. If you have a tool that's that could shoot you or hurt you, be very careful how you use it. And we should train people how not to use it. And we should monitor what our families are doing and what our loved ones are doing when they're out there trying to find this information. We have a tendency to just throw up our hands and say, well, the kid got a smartphone. I don't know where he got it from, but, it's a shame. We really have to pay attention to ourselves.
0: Let's go to Tim in Alberta, Canada. Tim, go for it.
1: Hey, Tim.
3: George, Rich. Boy, Amelia Earhart, I've got something for you. But first, Cornelius, you heard him tonight. He said it. He said he's the Antichrist. And we know how that works, because the Antichrist has to impress millions of people, which he's done. He has a following. He's raised gold on GoFundMe. And cooking? They cook for him now, but you know he will cook again because his own personal cookbook, know the name of it, Rich.
1: Oh, that's funny. He says he has people cooking for him, but, you know, I've been to Louisiana, and I love their cuisine.
0: Got a minute left, Rich. Tell folks how they can get a hold of you.
1: So, listen, if you want to do a guided meditation, just like AI, go to richardmartini.com. And I will walk you through, and I give everybody a transcript and a video and a copy of any of my books that they want. If they want to just find out information about me, richmartini.com. So the first one is Richard, and the second one is just Rich Martini. That's got all my books translated in different things, et cetera, et cetera. And our podcast is Hacking the Afterlife. We have over 600 different interviews with people off stage. None of them demonic, all of them beautiful. And many of them talking about that we are here to make lives better for other people, and nothing else matters after that.
0: Mr. Martini, keep doing what you're doing, my friend. We think the world of you.
1: I love you, George. Thank you.
0: You take care of yourself. Richard Martini, again, his website is linked up at coasttocoastam.com. Lex and his crew make it very easy for you to follow the guests. And go to our website every day and look at all the great material. You really enjoy it. For Dan Galante, Tom Danheiser, Sue Trikas, Lex Lonewood, Sean Latasur, Alec Fernandez, Tim Banal, George Knapp, and Richard Serrett, I'm George Norrie, somewhere out there on Coast to Coast AM. We'll see you on our next edition. Until then, be safe, everyone.

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7: Iran again. I'm Ted Lindner, Fox News. The Pentagon Wednesday announcing a new round of powerful strikes against Iran in retaliation for attacks on three commercial vessels in the Strait of Hormuz.
8: After three tankers were struck in the Strait of Hormuz Tuesday, the U.S. revoked a license allowing Iran to sell oil as part of the Memorandum of Understanding. Before he left the NATO summit in Ankara, Turkey, President Trump said he understood the MOU is over, but that full conflict would not resume.
9: Will we go tonight? You know, normally I wouldn't tell you. I wouldn't tell you, but you know what? There's not a thing they can do about it. So the answer is probably.
8: CENTCOM then confirmed it had conducted additional strikes against Iran to, quote, further degrade their ability to threaten the freedom of navigation in the Strait of Hormuz.
7: Fox's Jessica Rosenthal. The U.S. military now says that it ended the latest round of airstrikes after hitting 90 targets. The renewed airstrikes prompting Secretary of War Pete Hegseth to cancel a visit to Israel.
10: Secretary Hegseth was reportedly set for in-person discussions with Prime Minister Benjamin Netanyahu and other officials. The cancellation was confirmed by an Israeli official not long after President Trump declared that the Memorandum of Understanding between the U.S. and Iran was over. And missile attacks began again. Also said to be part of the meeting between Hegseth and Netanyahu was the potential sale of F-35 jets with stealth technology to Turkey. Netanyahu has publicly said he's against that sale. Gernal Scott, Fox News.
7: And as expected, Graham Plattner announcing he plans to withdraw from the U.S. Senate race in Maine after facing an allegation of sexual assault.
11: I think as many of you know, over the past couple days, I have faced some very serious allegations, and I just want to make it clear, this is all false. The things that have been claimed did not happen. It's not real.
7: The Maine Democrat Party expected to hold a convention to replace Plattner. 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
7: No prison time for a former Wisconsin judge convicted of obstructing ICE agents last year.
16: Former Milwaukee County Judge Hannah Dugan is spared a prison sentence, even probation, receiving only a $5,000 fine after jurors

0: convicted her last year of obstructing federal immigration agents for helping an illegal immigrant in her court on a battery charge dodge the ICE agents. Dukin addressed the court for the first time ahead of sentencing, saying in part that she's a public servant who was just trying to do her job. Federal prosecutors sought over a year in prison for Dukin, arguing she abused the authority of her office to interfere with federal law enforcement. Jeff Manasso, Fox News.
1: Oil prices creeping up again after the U.S. and Iran exchanged a new round of attacks. Fox Business's Edward Lawrence with more details from the White House.
2: Gas prices overnight, they remain the same here in the United States, holding steady. But WTI oil prices, they are inching up. Now, it seems Iran pushed President Trump too far. So now Operation Economic Fury is being reinstated. The U.S. Treasury Department revoked licenses for other countries and companies to buy Iranian oil. There are still sanctions, strict sanctions on Iran, and all the frozen assets for Iran remain frozen. Now, the New York Federal Reserve President John Williams says that oil, inflation, and the economy are all connected. So if oil prices rise, that puts pressure on inflation possibly rising, which in turn could have the Federal Reserve increasing interest rates.
1: President Trump suggested that more U.S. strikes could be coming. He believes negotiators are wasting their time. And authorities in southern China saying Thursday that 39 people have died in flooding from Tropical Storm Maysak as Taiwan and China's east coast brace for another major storm expected to make landfall in the coming days. Most of the deaths related to the breach of a dam in an area east of the city of Nanning. Maysak brought record rainfall starting Saturday that breached reservoirs and stranded people for days. I'm Ted Lindner. This is Fox News.

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7: Repeat retaliation. Good morning, I'm Gordon Deal, along with Nicole Murray, on this Thursday, July 9th. Glad you could be with us. Here's what we have for you this hour.
8: For a second consecutive night, the U.S. has struck military targets in Iran for attacks on ships in the Strait of Hormuz.
7: The scramble begins in earnest for Democrats in Maine after Senate candidate Graham Plattner exited the race over rape allegations.
8: President Trump says he plans to ask the Supreme Court to reconsider its recent decision on birthright citizenship.
7: And on the tech front, the rush of pretend shopping on dopamine sites.
9: When you're on the ride to the mall, are you excited about the ride to the mall to shop, or is it the actual experience of purchasing the product? This is taking the idea that the ride to the mall, the anticipation of the shopping, is really what people are about. That's the dopamine spike.
7: Ian Marlowe at FiTech Consultants on getting the rush of buying without spending a dime. Democrat Graham Plattner is ending his campaign to represent Maine in the Senate. The embattled nominee announced yesterday that he's quitting the race after a former girlfriend accused him of sexually assaulting her 5 years ago. Plattner explained his decision in an 11-minute video posted on social media. He vehemently denied the sexual assault allegations, but said the pressure from fellow Democrats has made it impossible to continue. He blamed the political establishment for the situation.
10: I know that some will think it's an admission of guilt, and it most certainly is not. We're not doing it because of the allegations. We're doing it because of the structures that are being taken away from us by those in power.
7: Under state law, he must formally withdraw by Monday at 5 p.m. Democrats are trying to unseat incumbent Republican Susan Collins in a contest that could determine control of the Senate. Under Maine law, the state party will have until July 27th to select a new nominee. The party says it will hold a nominating convention to choose a new candidate. The United States has struck targets in Iran for a second straight night after President Trump ended a fragile ceasefire. U.S. Central Command said in a statement that the American military hit 90 targets, including missile and drone sites near the Strait of Hormuz and a bridge used by the military for transport. In a post on social media, Trump described last night's attacks as retribution for Iranian hits on commercial vessels earlier this week. Vice President J.D. Vance speaking in Milwaukee.
11: The deal is very simple. If they shoot at ships, we're going to knock the hell out of them, and it's that simple, and that's the basic way it's going
7: to
11: work.
7: In addition to the latest strikes, Trump also revoked a license allowing Iran to sell oil on the open market, eliminating a key revenue source for its military. Iran responded to the strikes by attacking Bahrain and Kuwait. The Wall Street Journal says since the ceasefire, Iran has dug out or repaired hundreds of missiles and launchers that were damaged or buried in U.S. strikes. It says the regime now has access to more than half of the missiles and launchers it had before the conflicts. Next steps for Washington and Tehran after President Trump said he believes the ceasefire with Iran is over. Analysis from Middle East expert Dr. Asaf Romorowski, Executive Director of Scholars for Middle East Peace. Asaf, how do you read this?
12: Well, I don't think it's any surprising to anybody. I mean, this MOU that was created, we're dealing with the Islamic Republic of Iran. It's still the same Islamist terrorists that have been running the show from the get-go. Their pattern of behavior has always been to

0: deceit and lying, and so all they've been doing is buying time, not to mention the fact that all you got to do is look at the interlocutors, Pakistan and Qatar, who've all been part of the multi-front war with Iran since 10/7 began, also not allies of the United States. So to my mind, it was bound to happen, and it was a matter of playing a diplomatic game of chicken, and clearly the Iranians have shown their true colors as they have all along, and this attack that happened clearly has tested the president's patience long enough. And so he declared that, you know, everything basically is back to the we're back to square one, basically.
1: Yeah. And so that means what, as you see it here? I feel like we're just in this endless cycle of here, like tit for tat strikes and finger pointing, things like that.
0: Well, I think that there are several elements that are playing out here. I mean, let's be honest. I mean, the fact of the matter is that, you know, Iran has significantly been decapitated, but they still have capacity. One of the main things that was lacking from this MOU was the question of the highly enriched uranium. We know that Iran still has that, not to mention they're still rearming when it comes to ICBMs. And all along throughout this entire so-called ceasefire, they've been receiving armaments from the Russians and surveillance technology from the Chinese. So they're still representing a valuable threat. And, of course, you take it out one step further, of course, you have the Straits of Hormuz, how they've been taken hostage as a way to try to put pressure on the United States and on the world at large. All of those still remain the same, but I think that we need to coordinate this better also with our allies in the region, namely the Gulf and the Israelis, because also we were seeing now at play a potential MOU with Lebanon, between Israel and Lebanon, and that, of course, brings in the Hezbollah dimension, which is a direct arm of the Islamic Republic of Iran. To my mind, we need to suffocate them when it comes to the finances. Now, we should not be freeing out any kind of monies when it comes to sanctions relief. And military option needs to be on the table here, as it has been from the beginning, to basically show force. I mean, throughout this entire funeral, which was basically an entire theatrical parade of hate towards America and towards Israel, should be very telling about where the regime stands and what they continue to stand for.
1: We're speaking with Dr. Asaf Romorowski. He's the executive director of a group called Scholars for Peace in the Middle East. The announcement that the U.S. would rescind this waiver for Iran to sell oil on the open market, good start?
0: Good start. Not, you know, we have the tools. We need to do more of that, and maybe now, I mean, at the big maybe, though I'm not confident our friends in Europe will wake up to the threats at hand, but I think that our allies in the Gulf understand that, and we need to understand what's at stake here. The Israelis for sure get it. You know, our friends in the Gulf, as far as the UAE and Bahrain, they too understand some of that as well. But there are a lot of moving parts here now with this meeting in Turkey, as far as potentially, you know, giving F-35s to the Turks. That's a risky move to my mind as it relates to rearming Turks. Turkey has also not been a friend in particular, though it's still a member of NATO, and they've been supporting Hamas and Qatar. And so there's a whole other Sunni axis of jihadism that is being developed in conjunction with what's going on in Syria. So a lot of moving parts. It's a very sensitive time. We need to be very clear about who our friends and who our foes are.
1: Wow. The Strait of Hormuz, ultimately, does it wind up being sort of a toll waterway with Iran collecting here?
0: Well, to my mind, there's no way we should agree to that. That goes against counter to every possible maritime exchange and as far as American foreign policy on the seas since the foundation of our own country. And so the seas need to be open and free for import-export. There's a way to circumvent that by hugging the Gulf of Oman and going on the Omani direction. But the Iranians need to hear and understand and see that there is military forces in the region that will not allow this to happen. Let's not forget, we're still dealing with the same bad actors. I mean, nothing has changed there.
1: Dr. Asaf Romorowski, Executive Director of Scholars for Middle East Peace. By the way, if you've missed anything from today's show, there's an easy way to catch up. All you have to do is tell Alexa, Siri, or Google to play This Morning with Gordon Deal. 15 minutes after the hour on This Morning, America's First News. 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
5: Glad you're with us. Welcome into Thursday. Authorities in Maryland say more than two dozen people have been hurt after a public transit bus crashed into a building in an incident that involved multiple vehicles. The incident occurred late yesterday afternoon in Pikesville, located northwest of Baltimore. The Baltimore County Fire Department says it was a Maryland Transit Administration bus that collided with a building. 12 other vehicles were also involved, including one that rolled over. Baltimore County Fire Chief Joe Dixon.
6: We did have one individual that was transported via air by Maryland State Police. That would be the most significant injury that we have on scene. Most of the injuries right now, we believe, were minor injuries.
5: Investigators say overall some 30 people were injured, including one critically. The fire department said two people were temporarily trapped, one in the bus, another in a vehicle. Officials are examining the structural integrity of nearby buildings. No cause for the crash has been made public. 20 minutes now after the hour on This Morning, America's First News. Here's Nicole Murray.
7: And now, the three big things you need to know. Number one.
8: Maine Democratic Senate candidate Graham Plattner has announced he is suspending his campaign after a former girlfriend accused him of sexually assaulting her 5 years ago. Plattner, in a video statement, said he found out about the allegations through the press.
9: With no time to truly respond, no time for investigations before a corporate media system and the political establishment got to act as judge, jury, and executioner.
8: Under Maine law, the state party will have until July 27th to select a new nominee.
7: Number two.
8: The U.S. and Iran exchanged fire again last night after President Trump announced that the ceasefire is over. Trump aboard Air Force One on the possibility of returning to a full-scale war.
10: Win it very quickly. It's another way of doing it. We have many ways we can win, but we've already won militarily. They have very little left, and they want to make a deal so badly. They called a little while ago. They want to make a deal so badly.
8: Officials say the U.S. pounded targets that included missile and drone sites near the Strait of Hormuz, while Iran fired in Kuwait and Bahrain.
7: Number three.
8: The son of a Mexican national who was shot and killed by ICE officers in Houston earlier this week is calling for an independent investigation into what occurred. Ronaldo Salgado speaking out.
11: He did not deserve to die. He did not deserve to be reduced to a headline of Mexican man shot and killed by ICE.
8: ICE said they were attempting to pull over a van when Lorenzo Araujo tried to run them over. President Trump says he supports Ukraine striking targets deep inside Russian territory, calling it an escalation that could help end the war.
12: We have a lot of pressure on President Putin. You know, I don't think he likes what's going on. I don't think he's thrilled with what's happening. There's a lot of pressure on President Putin to get it done. I think there's pressure on everybody to get that one done.
8: In other news, former Wisconsin Judge Hannah Dugan will not serve prison time for ushering a Mexican defendant out of her courtroom to evade ICE officers. Defense attorney Jason Luzak.
13: She's lost so much throughout this process. The collateral consequences to her were great, and we appreciate that the judge took that into consideration whenever he sentenced her to a fine only in this case.
8: A federal judge fined Dugan $5,000. Pew Research Center reports that for the first time in modern history, more young men want marriage than young women.
5: Why would that be?
8: Any thoughts? Career focus, you know, changing.

0: changing priorities and all of that.
1: Oh, yeah.
0: Plus, I'm not going to lie. I have a few friends who are married, and it's not like seeing what they go through. It doesn't have me running down the aisle or anything.
1: So you haven't had a young man, for example, say to you, hey, great first date, let's get married. Like, you haven't seen that eagerness?
0: I've had people say, let's get married over the dating app already.
1: What?
0: Yes, it's true. Like, oh, what are you doing later? And maybe it may have been a joke, but it's happened.
1: Oh, my goodness. 23 minutes after the hour.
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6: Our northwest flow is shutting down, and it's back to summertime on this Thursday. Hottest day of the week. Partly sunny skies, definitely more humid, and 93 degrees. And we'll be looking for scattered showers and thunderstorms going through the afternoon, some with very heavy downpours of rain. Scattered showers and thunderstorms tonight and Friday into Friday night. And then it starts to ease a little bit over the weekend. Weekend temperatures 87. 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Chief Meteorologist Dave Murray.
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9: It's interesting as people have kind of evaluated and used data to understand where people are shopping and scrolling, but not actually buying, but they're afraid that they add something to their cart and then accidentally check out. It's the equivalent of when you're on the ride to the mall. Are you excited about the ride to the mall to shop, or is it the actual experience of purchasing the product? This is taking the idea that the ride to the mall, the anticipation of the shopping, is really what people are about. That's the dopamine spike that they're referring to. So to me, this is really an extension of, we used to have, you know, the advent of mobile gaming and you'd be involved in putting your mind into a different state. The idea that you enjoy scrolling, that you enjoy looking and saying, what am I going to have for dinner or a late night snack at 10 o'clock, but you don't actually want to do it, but you want to scroll through and do it. It's that feeling of anticipation. This is what these sites are after, of giving you that kind of experience without the commitment of doing it.
8: Wow. I can't relate, I guess. But it's not necessarily like a shopping addict, right?
9: It could be actually someone who has made that mistake of clicking, yes, I'm going to, you know, order that new handbag or order that baseball bat, order that late night snack. You know, I think there are experiments that, and when I say experiments, it's reviewing the data. And when these apps are now popping up because data is there that shows that people are on scrolling. And whether it used to be that they were scrolling through Facebook and just reading things. People are taking time, whether it be on Amazon or other platforms, to just simply look. This is mimicking that without the concern that you might actually click submit. There are going to be people that this makes sense to, and there are going to be the users that it doesn't. But for the ones that it does make sense to them, it gives them an environment in which they are not accidentally concerned that they clicked submit on something where, you know, it's like one click checkout on Amazon. How many people have made the mistake of, oh, I clicked the one check, it already shipped. This is giving, you know, that experience. But the truth is, it's not real. They're completely fake. And, you know, if you decide that you see something that you like and it's there, you actually have to go somewhere to try and find that product that you thought was real that really wasn't.
8: Wow. We're speaking with Ian Marlowe. He's the founder and CEO of FiTech Consultants. And we're talking about these dopamine sites, which really, I guess, what got started in South Korea? Certainly popular there.
9: Yes. And, you know, in many cases, the funny thing about, you know, the South Korean market is, you know, there's a great alignment with

0: you know, things in terms of fashion and cape and things that Americans like as well. So I'm not in any way surprised that there is an alignment to something that we see coming out of the youth of that market, which very much seems in many cases to follow trends that are, you know, defined in America, especially fashion.
1: Thanks, Ian. Ian Marlowe, founder and CEO of Fitech Consultants. 30 minutes now after the hour on This Morning, America's First News.

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0: 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This is America's First News, This Morning with Gordon Deal.
1: Thanks for spending time with us. Welcome into Thursday, July 9th. Gordon Deal with Nicole Murray. Some of our top stories and headlines. The U.S. and Iran trade strikes again after President Trump said the ceasefire is over. Trump says he now supports Ukrainian strikes deep inside Russia. Graham Plattner ends his campaign to be a Democratic senator from Maine over rape allegations. Evacuation levels reduced for the Ryegrass Cooley fire in central Washington state. Women's semifinals at Wimbledon today featuring American Coco Gauff. World Cup quarterfinals begin. And the neighbors in England who entered a burning home to save an old lady with Alzheimer's. That story in about 20 minutes. This portion of the program is brought to you by Sleep Number. 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America has a missing middle problem, and this one is demographic. The shrinking 45 to 64 population could leave fewer experienced adults to run institutions or mentor younger workers and care for the fast-growing population behind them. Analysis from Russell Contreras, senior justice and race reporter at Axios. Russ, what's happening here?
2: This is a Gen X-ish squeeze. This is age group includes most of generation plus some younger baby boomers. What's happening is the baby boomers are aging into the 65 and plus, and Gen X is moving into this 45 to 61, 64 population. Gen X was smaller than baby boomers, but this is alarming because this is the age where adults accumulate their biggest wealth. This is where they make the most money before they retire. They're taking care of kids, possibly in college. They're taking care of aging parents. But if this population is shrinking, that means we have a lot less money coming into the economy, and it should alarm many communities.
1: Wow. Okay, so what could happen here, I guess, if there's less money coming into the economy from this particular age group?
2: Well, this vanishing group means there's less money for, say, public works. There's less money for on taxes. The nation faces pressure on how it funds massive programs and the aging population. So you're going to come, this Gen X population is coming in with less wealth. They're also dying too as well. So it's a combination of all these things. And our public policy right now has been centered on baby boomers and younger folks. But even those 18 and younger, that population is also shrinking. So not only is Gen X shrinking, our children, the population is also shrinking. So it's just a few, it's now the present and the future that we're going to see a lot of wealth and tax revenues coming into our economy.
1: Wow. All right. So the 45 to 64s are aging up, but for the younger group, the 18s and under, that's a birth rate issue, correct?
2: That's right. So this it's both happening. The Gen X, we saw what they call the baby bust. And now we're seeing another baby bust. We're accumulating two baby busts that's happening. So when you have a population that shrinks, you also have to curtail your public policy. For example, our educational system saw a lot of growth through the years. Now they're having decline, and they're having to have tough conversations about schools to close. Our university is going to cut back because there's going to be less students coming in. There's less consumers. Same thing with Gen X. It's really funny because, as you know, Gen X, we grew up at a time where you had that commercial. It's 10 p.m. Do you know where your kids are? Now that commercial is, it's 10 p.m. Do you know where your adult children or your parents are?
1: Yeah.
2: So there's those generations. It's shrinking, and it's starting this conversation that we haven't had yet.
1: We're speaking with Russ Contreras, senior race and justice reporter at Axios. The story is called America's Missing Middle, the shrinking 45 to 64 population. And we're not alone in this, right? Other countries are experiencing this too?
2: That's right. It's going across the board because the baby boom just didn't happen in the United States. It happened worldwide. So in other places, like in many places that are what we call the quote-unquote developing world, a lot of wealthy countries are wrestling with these aging populations and slower workforce growth. And there's a lot of pressure on public budgets. So you see this happening in Germany and England. With fewer peak earners to tax, the nations face this compounding pressure on how to fund massive services. So in our case, it's Social Security and Medicare, and other places that's also pensions and so forth. So we're not alone in this.

0: Wow. So you referenced public policy before. How might it adjust? Is that conversation underway?
1: That conversation, I mean, a lot of things that happen in Congress are not happening right now. Instead, legislation, we're kind of kicking the problem down the road. And if you're not having these conversations, you're going to start doing reactive rather than being proactive. So then you're going to have to make up things. So how states handle their rainy fund, for example, they may have to dip into it early, leaving a lot of challenges in the for future population. So if you don't get your hands on some of your expenses and revenue gap, it's going to hit you later on.
0: What else are folks thinking about these days as we look at these numbers?
1: Well, Gen X, you know, as it refers to people born between 1965 to 1980. These are the ages that are 45 to 61. So not only is it shrinking, you're also going to have effect on how the healthcare system is working.
0: Thanks, Russ. Russell Contreras, senior race and justice reporter at Axios. If you've missed anything from today's show, by the way, you can stream or download the podcast. It's available every day on Apple, Google, Spotify, or wherever you get your podcasts. Just do a search for This Morning with Gordon Deal. 20 minutes now in front of the hour. Coming up next, Southwest Airlines tries to politely tell flyers to sit the hell down.
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3: Spending time with us. Welcome into Friday Eve. It is time now for the mic drop with this morning's Mike Gavin.
4: Good morning. Well, air travelers know all too well what happens when your plane finally makes it to the gate. Dozens of passengers instinctively jump out of their seats, even though it won't get them out any faster. Now a major airline is clapping back and passengers aren't having it. In a recent social media post, Southwest Airlines felt the need to post the following. You won't get off the plane faster by standing up 0.001 seconds after the seatbelt sign turns off. Now, Gordon, each of those 18 words was separated by a clapping emoji, emphasizing the airline's point and setting off social media commenters, many of whom clapped back with their own emoji-laden statements. One person wrote, I have to pee and I'm afraid of plain bathrooms. Another wrote, maybe I need to stretch my legs after sitting in your cramped plane. Mm. Others chimed in saying that it's not about getting off the plane faster.
3: Oh, yeah?
4: I mean,
3: then what is it?
4: I can see the stretching your legs thing. Like, I know when I'm sitting there, I'm like, I want to get up as soon as possible to stretch my legs.
3: Yeah.
4: But I'm not standing out in the aisle kind of waiting with my bags thinking that I'm going to get off any faster.
3: Well, listen, logistically speaking, you want to get up and stretch your legs. But if you're in like a 3-3 type plane, you can only do so if you're on the aisle.
4: Right.
3: Otherwise, you're going to bang your head on the overhead compartment if you

0: Yeah, not good. And we know that drinking soda isn't often recommended by most health professionals, but what if I told you that a woman was prescribed drinking Diet Coke in order to heal her stomach? This comes from the New England Journal of Medicine, in which doctors reported that a patient had been experiencing a burning pain in her upper abdomen, and it was later found that she had a mass in her stomach caused by her use of GLP-1 medication. The fix? 1.5 liters a day of soda. In this case, it was diet soda due to the woman's history of diabetes. And surprise, surprise, it worked. During her second day of treatment, the patient reported a tugging sensation in her stomach, after which her nausea and discomfort disappeared. Tests later confirmed that the mass was gone.
1: Wow.
0: Yeah.
1: I think that's along the lines of have a soda or something carbonated when you feel weird.
0: I guess so, yeah.
1: Burp out whatever is going on in your gut.
0: This takes it to the extreme, I guess.
1: But this is 1.5 liters?
0: 1.5 liters a day.
1: That's the big bottle your local convenience store, right?
0: Yeah, yeah.
1: Plus another half of that?
0: I know. I wish doctors would do this all the time, just prescribe things that we like anyway, like to make us feel better. Like, you know what? You have to have 2 plates of buffalo wings a day,
1: right?
0: You know, or like a big sub sandwich every day. Mm-hmm. That's going to make you feel better. That would be nice.
1: Or like, Sam Adams seasonal, right? We need that.
0: Yes.
1: Thanks, Mike.
0: I need beer to make me feel better.
1: 13 minutes in front of the hour.
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6: Thanks for joining us. A new analysis finds that the cost of Obamacare coverage is expected to rise by a median of 14% next year. It would mark the second straight year of double-digit premium increases in the individual market. KFF says customers could be on the hook for thousands of more dollars in costs, worsening the health affordability crisis. Insurers blame the hikes on rising costs of health care services and the expiration of enhanced Affordable Care Act subsidies. KFF examined 77 health plans' preliminary rate filings in 16 states and the District of Columbia. Some enrollees will get subsidies that would cushion the blow, but individuals who earn about $64,000 a year won't qualify. The higher out-of-pocket costs are motivating some healthier enrollees who are more price-sensitive to drop their coverage. That, in turn, makes the overall pool of enrollees sicker and more expensive to care for. 8 minutes in front of the hour on This Morning. Once again, here's Nicole Murray.
5: And now, the three big things you need to know. Number one.
7: Democratic nominee Graham Plattner said he will abandon his campaign for Senate in Maine after rape allegations surfaced. Plattner in a video statement talking about the search for his replacement.
8: I'm not trying to dictate to anyone who it should be or how we get there, but I will say this. It needs to be open, transparent, and democratic. It needs to be reflecting the will and the values of the people that built this movement.
7: Democrats must find a replacement by July 27th.
5: Number two.
7: More than 30 people have been injured when a public bus crashed into a building in Maryland. Baltimore County Fire Chief Joe Dixon.
9: We do not know a cause. Of course, that's going to be under investigation. It certainly hasn't been determined yet. Our primary concern now, we have over 100 first responders on scene right now trying to take care of the needs of those that were involved.
7: Officials say one critical patient was extracted and taken to a hospital.
5: Number three.
7: Oil prices rose and stock markets dropped in shaky trading worldwide yesterday after President Trump raised doubts about the temporary truce in the war with Iran. Trump speaking at the NATO summit in Turkey regarding energy prices.
10: And it didn't go very high, and now it's coming way down, and you're going to see oil drop very low. Now, maybe we'll do some other things that could lift it a little bit, but I don't think it's going to lift it a lot at all.
7: Oil prices have since eased, dropping by as much as 1% this morning. A suspect is in custody after eight people, including four children, were shot during a 4th of July family barbecue in Brooklyn's Coney Island. Police said the 44-year-old suspect is being charged with multiple counts of attempted murder. Officials say the death toll in Venezuela has climbed to more than 3,800 people in the wake of the two powerful earthquakes that devastated the country last month. Nine Americans are among the dead, and at least 16,000 others were injured. A California family has filed a lawsuit against a Los Angeles area fitness club after surveillance video appears to show a child care worker throwing their 23-month-old son over her head. The complaint alleges the toddler suffered a traumatic brain injury from the incident. Generation Z is ditching the traditional milestone of getting a driver's license. Today, less than 45% of 17-year-olds have a license. Experts say this is likely due to soaring insurance costs and driving anxiety.
6: Get your license so you can help your parents out.
7: Yeah, right.
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7: 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Like, does that mean they're Ubering anywhere?
6: Put the video game down. 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
7: Well, driving anxiety. I know people with that. I don't know how you combat that, though.
6: 6 minutes now in front of the hour.

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Thanks for being with us. A woman in central England is praising a group of neighbors who ran into her mother's home to rescue her from a fire. The BBC says Suzanne Wright was first alerted to the blaze by her mother's doorbell camera, which showed the neighbors trying to break into the property as they waited for fire crews. Inside, 87-year-old Phyllis Day, who has Alzheimer's, was asleep and completely unaware of the fire. She had taken her hearing aids out, so she was oblivious. Wright used the doorbell camera's remote intercom function to instruct the group of neighbors on how to enter the house, and they pulled the woman to safety. A 28-year-old and a 44-year-old man were among those who raced upstairs. They said poor Ms. Day initially thought she was being robbed when they woke her up. Wright believes there's no doubt the neighbor saved her mother's life, saying she only had a couple of minutes to escape at most. The fire was ruled accidental, by the way. That'll do it for this hour. For Nicole Murray and Mike Gavin, I'm Gordon Deal. Thanks for listening to This Morning, America's First News.

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3: Back at it in Iran. I'm Chris Foster, Fox News. There have been more airstrikes and more Iranian missiles fired at U.S. military sites in Kuwait, Bahrain, and Qatar.
4: CENTCOM says it hit about 90 Iranian military targets, including air defense systems, coastal surveillance assets, and missile and drone storage sites. U.S. forces say they are trying to degrade Iran's ability to attack commercial shipping in the Strait of Hormuz after Tehran hit three ships earlier this week.
3: Fox's Madeline Rivera, President Trump on Air Force One.
5: They called a little while ago. They want to make a deal so badly. I just don't know if they're worthy of making a deal. I don't know that they're going to honor the deal. That's the problem.
3: He's back at the White House after a two-day NATO summit in Turkey.
6: This summit was meant to show NATO's preparing for a new reality where the U.S. takes less of a role defending Europe. But it began with President Trump criticizing some allies. Not a problem, said Secretary General Mark Rutte.
7: I truly believe in families which are able to deal with disagreements and do not try to put them under the carpet. Because you know one day it will burst out and then it's too late.
6: President Trump and Secretary General Rutte both talked about unity as the summit ended, but they emphasized that unity depends on European leaders keeping their promise to shoulder more of the burden. In Ankara, Turkey, Jonathan Savage, Fox News.
3: Maine Senate candidate Graham Plattner suspends his campaign 2 days after being accused of rape by a woman he dated 5 years ago.
8: We believe that for the movement to continue, it can't be made.
3: The Maine State Democratic Party has 2 weeks to name a replacement on the ballot to oppose Republican incumbent Susan Collins in November. Bonnie Tyler died. She was 75, the singer from Wales with one of the biggest songs of the 80s there, Total Eclipse of the Heart. 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
12: 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It is humid out there this morning already at 5:03. Here's what's making headlines on this Thursday, July 9th. A watchdog group is calling for an investigation into the director of the St. Louis County Health Department. The Holy Joe Society accuses Dr. Kanika Cunningham of trying to control the St. Louis County Clinical Consumer Majority Board, which oversees the county's three public health clinics. Cunningham said in a statement she's, quote, never heard of the society. She went on to say she's proud to continue serving our patients. The city of Webster Groves is suing a fireworks company that backed out last minute from the city's 4th of July show. One of the council members says that vendor, AM Pyrotechnics, told the city just 3 days before the holiday that they needed to find a different company. Webster Groves is one of dozens of cities across both Missouri and Arkansas that had to scramble when AM Pyrotechnics backed out. Turns out the company had filed for bankruptcy back in February. The CEO says AM Pyrotechnics just simply couldn't afford to meet some of its obligations. St. Louis Public Schools could be closing nearly two dozen schools within just the next few years because of declining enrollment.

0: district leaders released three possible plans that would reorganize the schools before the 2027-2028 school year. Depending on which plan the district chooses, between 15 and 22 schools could close. St. Louis Public Schools held a public meeting last night to get input and will plan to hold two more before a decision is expected to be made in late August. All right, in sports, finally, a much-needed win for the Cardinals against the Brewers. That was 5-1, the final score. They'll be wrapping up that series tonight at Busch Stadium. First pitch coming up, 6:45. 75 degrees and humid right now, 5:05. I'm Kim St. Ange for 97.1 FM Talk, St. Louis, conservative.
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2: Our northwest flow is shutting down, and it's back to summertime on this Thursday. Hottest day of the week. Partly sunny skies, definitely more humid, and 93 degrees. And we'll be looking for scattered showers and thunderstorms going through the afternoon, some with very heavy downpours of rain. Scattered showers and thunderstorms tonight and Friday into Friday night. And then it starts to ease a little bit over the weekend. Weekend temperatures, 87. 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Chief Meteorologist. Dave Murray.
0: 5 minutes after the hour here this Thursday morning. Thank you for starting your day with us. 75 degrees if you're just heading out the door. As always, you can listen to the Mark Cox Morning Show anytime or from anywhere. 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

0: morning to you on a Thursday morning. Very happy that you are with us this morning. And boy, I tell you what, is the ninth day of July. We just keep chugging along here.
1: Be
0: flying
1: back to school before we know it. In fact, I did just get Easton's little school supply list.
0: Oh, my daughter told me that for my grandson, because he'll be hitting kindergarten and he's got to get those school supplies, all the pencils and everything else, right?
1: I used to love doing that. And it was always fun to go school shopping and you get all new notebooks and then the binders, and then you'd get this is like the old school way of doing it, where you'd get the brown paper bag and you'd have to cover your textbook.
0: Right. And today you got tears in your eyes when you got that email, didn't you?
1: Yeah.
0: A little bit.
1: Mm-hmm.
0: Just a little. Kind of sad. Time marching on there. But the kids are excited. I know that. So think about that. My daughter is going away to college this year. She has to be there on like the 7th of August. So roughly a month from now, Mark will be out again, because I'm going to be taking my daughter to college to drop her off. My last baby. And that's going to be emotional. I'll have a tear in my eye for that.
1: Sure.
0: So it's just the summer's flown by. In another month, the primary election will be over, and kids will be getting ready to go back to school. I mean, I don't think our school starts till like the 15th or 16th, but for some reason, the dorms open up pretty early. So
1: that's wild.
0: Getting them ready.
1: You'll get some hate on that day. Where's Mark?
0: That's all right. Hey, I won't be off celebrating a birthday or America's 250th anniversary. I'll be having my heart slowly ripped out as I have to drive away and leave my baby at school somewhere, unprotected, like hundreds of miles away from her protector.
1: Yeah, that's got to be a weird feeling, especially with the dad-daughter relationship.
0: Yeah, it'll be sad, but anyway, you're waking up this morning to this news. Graham Plattner is out. I think I texted you that yesterday, mm-hmm. Within minutes of it happening. We are not surprised, right? I do believe that it was all planned.
1: What do you
0: mean?
1: By
0: the Democrats. I think it was all planned. I think they realized early on, like they learned their lesson with the Bernie Sanders mess years ago. They got a lot of criticism for the super electors and all that they all assigned to Hillary Clinton so they could keep a Democrat socialist from becoming their presidential candidate. They took a lot of grief from that. So they started to strategize, as George W. Bush might say. They needed some strategery. And I think that they realized that this guy was going to win in a deep blue state, growing radical electorate within the Democratic Party. All of these young progressives who get all fired up and decide that because they haven't succeeded in life, it must be somebody else's fault. So we're going to go demand that we take as socialists what somebody else has created and make it our own, because that's really what socialism is about. It's communism for slow learners. That's what it is. And I think they realized at some point, we're not going to be able to stop this in the primaries. So what we need to do is just give somebody enough string to hang themselves, and then we'll jump in at the last minute and put what they would deem to be a reasonable candidate in. Because for now, the party establishment has not been taken over by this progressive mindset. 10 years from now, that's going to be very different, because all of these older Democrats are going to start dying off or leaving the party for whatever reason.

0: retiring, and the young crazies that wanted to elect Graham Plattner will end up in power. And when that happens, Katie barred the door. But for now, I think there was very clearly a strategy here. We'll act surprised, but we're not going to force him out with each of these, as each of these allegations came forward. They were okay with the Nazi tattoo. They were okay with him trying to rape a Republican woman. But boy, the minute a Democrat woman came out and said that she'd maybe been raped, that was the line. That was the hard line they had to draw. No, coincidentally, you have 48 hours before the deadline where you have to withdraw so that we can appoint somebody else. And then is the timing not a little weird there? Do you think that was Republican opposition research that killed Graham Plattner, or do you assume it was Democrat opposition research that killed Graham Plattner?
1: Mm.
0: Because the Republican allegation came out first. They were holding back on the Democrat woman until it suited their timeline when it was too late. And now Plattner has withdrawn, and they will get to appoint whoever they want. It's going to be Kamala Harris 2.0 in Maine. They're going to go out and they're going to find somebody who's reasonably attractive to the progressive left a little bit, but it'll be somebody they believe is a much more mainstream Democrat, because they all hate Susan Collins, who clearly is the greatest rhino threat of all time in Maine. Well, that's the funny part.
1: But my question was, who vetted him? You know, and I'm seeing now that it sounds like the people who were in charge of vetting Graham Plattner have admitted that they missed some of his previous Reddit posts. They supposedly missed the Nazi tattoo. A lot of these things that we've called into question that seem pretty obvious and should likely disqualify someone from running for U.S. Senate, somehow they didn't realize that. I don't know how you would more thoroughly vet. Not thoroughly vet somebody.
0: I'm going to have some of that sound a little later this morning. Dave Portnoy retweeted this yesterday, and when his comment was the same as mine. When I first saw this, I assumed that it was AI. I didn't think it was real. And then I realized it was real. They hired a firm to vet Graham Plattner, and the firm didn't find any of this stuff, like took their fee, probably did a Google search and handed the information back over to them. What does that sound like to you? The Francis House School
1: District? I was just going to say, I could do a better job of that. I need hundreds of thousands of dollars. I'll vet the crap out of the next candidate you want to have run.
0: Right.
1: It's not that hard.
0: Right. Well,
1: I guarantee you I would have found a lot of this stuff.
0: And that's the whole thing about it is just that They should have seen this coming. I think maybe they did know. I really do. I think some people did know, and they just kept their powder dry until the last minute, and they knew they were going to blow him out of the water because he would have gotten crushed by Susan Collins. Now they can put somebody like Janet Mills, who was a statewide office holder, albeit not very popular, but she's more of a mainstream Democrat than Plattner for sure. And they'll put her in there, and then they'll be happy. They're not going to be happy with the outcome because Susan Collins, I was looking at the map yesterday. The math does not work well for Democrats right now. Their hope of regaining control of the Senate kind of hinged on they would have to win in Maine and maybe pick up another seat in a normally red area like Texas or somewhere like that in order to pull this off. And I don't think that's going to happen for them. I could be wrong. I'm just not sure that's something that's in the works here at all. I don't know. All right, we got a good show for you today. I get home yesterday. I'm open up the mailbox. What do I find? The attack dogs are out. The attack dogs are sending out lying literature out in St. Charles County, targeting Bill Igel of all people. Yes, I have endorsed Bill in this race, arguing that he's not a real Republican. Of all of the crazy stuff I've seen people waste money on for colorful printed ads that you had to pay the postage on to mail out, this might be among the craziest. They've got a rhino hat on Bill Igel. who led the conservative coalition in this Missouri Senate and fought against the actual rhinos who had this printed up. This is the kind of dirt that happens when you get to panic time in an election and you realize your rhino candidate is 15 points behind. This is the kind of garbage. You have to start lying to people, and we're going to call them out on that today. In fact, we're going to get Bill Igel on the air here in the 7 o'clock hour. We got Jim Talent. We got Tom Ackerman in here. Chad Pergram from Fox News is going to join us as well. He'll have the latest on maybe this Plattner situation and what's going on in Iran this morning, because it's gotten interesting over there again. Why don't we get to our top stories? I think we've got time here, Ethan, please.
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3: Fox News alert, Graham Plattner has just dropped out of his race for Senate in Maine after pressure from Democrat leaders following rape accusations from a woman he previously dated. Plattner released a video. We'll have it for you shortly.
0: Oh, there you have it. We've got it. We've got the video of Plattner saying, I'm backing out, but this doesn't mean I'm guilty. Does that sound familiar? I could almost play you the exact same bite from Eric Swalwell.
4: Everything's gone. Their leaders are gone. They had leaders, they're gone. And they had another set of leaders, they're gone. Now they have another set of leaders, they may be gone. Who knows?
0: Yeah, the president bombing him again. He's run out of patience, he said, with what's gone on in Iran. And he bombed. There were more bombings and targeting more military installations overnight. I don't know. Gas prices haven't gone up yet, but I think they're headed that way.
5: We did not need to cede to big money interests and fall back on the tired practice of balancing budgets on the backs of working people. The corporate head tax, which was projected to bring in $100 million, would have prevented this shortfall.
0: A socialist in Chicago, Mayor Brandon Johnson, complaining he doesn't have enough money. If they just would have passed his additional tax on rich people, he wouldn't have this problem. They don't have a revenue problem in Chicago. They have a spending problem because they elected a socialist.
6: One of the fastest ways that you can address both the you know, child poverty and the racial wealth gap is actually baby bonds, by giving children a chance to be able to have something that can grow and grow in maturity, that can then give them an opportunity to have a measure of economic mobility and sustainable economic mobility.
0: I had to play that for you. That's a Democrat, Wes Moore, praising the Trump accounts. Wow. How about that? Maybe that's another reason I'm not crazy about us using public money on that. Could be. All right. Went a little long there. Good morning, St. Louis. Let's get to our national anthem, please.

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1: Good morning. We are off to a good morning traffic start. There is some road work on northbound 270 at 64, and they've got the right lane blocked through there, but it's early enough that it's really not causing a delay. We do have some moderate volume on eastbound 70 between Warrenton and Wright City, and that's causing just a little bit of that moderate volume delay. But other than that, we look good, and that's on the Missouri and Illinois sides both. This report is brought to you by McKelvey Homes. I'm Sue Thomas with traffic on 97.1 FM Talk, St. Louis Conservative.
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4: 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And by the first ever Infiniti QX65. We get a rematch of a 2022 semifinal between France and Morocco. This time, it's a quarterfinal in Foxborough. France has emerged as the top favorite among the eight teams left in the tournament. Morocco's been battle-tested so far in the tournament, including surviving a penalty shootout in the round of 32. I'm Mike Conti.

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0: some sad news this morning if you were a fan of that song. That's a song, a blast from the past. Bonnie Tyler has passed away, the singer of that song, Grammy-nominated. She was apparently Welsh, best known for singing Total Eclipse of the Heart in 1983. She was only 75 years old. And apparently her death was unexpected. She was at a hospital in Portugal where she was being treated for an illness, according to her family. She was hospitalized in May. She had some intestinal surgery and was later placed in an induced coma. So, but they were not expecting her to pass. So it's very, very sad.
1: Yeah, 75 too.
0: I know, not old by today's standards at all. But very sad news. By the way, we're getting some complaints this morning about some Odyssey app audio problems, and we're trying to work on that. We're not quite sure what the problem is. We might have, maybe we restart the stream or something here. We're trying to figure out what's going on. But
2: somebody said on the text that they hear it on their radio too. So.
0: Oh. It is apparently
2: stuff.
0: Yeah, some people are using some language on here I can't repeat on the air about how it sounds right now, like a crap, so to speak. And somebody said, I don't know if it's my radio or what, but ever since your show came on, I've been getting a lot of static feedback. So we will get our crack engineering team on this morning. Don't you worry. We'll try to get it figured out here. So it's not just the app, apparently, where we're having this problem. We will we'll work to get that figured out, because I don't want to have to deal with that. I'm getting a little tired of the Graham Plattner story. I'll have to be honest with you. I was shell-shocked that it took them as long as it did, but I told you my theory on that. I think the party kind of knew what they were doing, and they knew they'd end up being able, like Hillary Clinton, they'd be able to insert the candidate they wanted, like Kamala Harris, who, by the way, the latest poll I saw is now up 12 or 13 points over Gavin Newsom as a projected 2028 presidential candidate. She's leading. She's running away with the race at this point for the Democrats.
1: That's really hard for me to believe, that people with brain cells could watch her respond to some of these questions when she ran against Trump and think, you know what? Yeah, she'd be a great candidate. She would handle foreign relations really, really well. If we were going through this whole situation with Iran, with Kamala in the Oval Office,
0: we wouldn't be.
1: But imagine something had happened and we had to navigate this with her.
0: We wouldn't have done anything. It would have been happy hour every night with Kamala at the White House, and she would never have done anything bold or innovative at all. She would have led us down the path closer to socialism. She would have pushed for socialized medicine, all that garbage, which is why it's hard for me to believe the people on the left in this country would actually, clearly they must have bought into her argument that if she just had more time, she might have won.
1: Well, that's why I want to see her go head-to-head with J.D. Vance in a debate. Smoke her.
0: We're doomed. And if that's the future of the Democrat Party, this country's doomed. We're down to one party option only, and that's the Republican Party. Sorry. Coming up, we're going to get to Kim on a Whim. Stay tuned.

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5: Earnings are coming out today. There's an update on the housing market and weekly employment numbers, though Gary Kaltbaum of Kaltbaum Asset Management says investors are closely watching developments in the Iran conflict.
6: The market has gotten used to a pause with Iran, and now we may have something different. So leave no doubt things could worsen if things worsen. The hope is we get a pivot of the pivot and cooler heads prevail. But as of this second, not good news.
5: PepsiCo, parent company of Pepsi and Frito-Lay, reports earnings this morning. Also WD-40, which makes the iconic squeak-relieving spray along with Carpet Fresh and Lava Soap. And initial jobless claims for last week are released. That's your Fox Business Report. I'm Jenny Coselda. 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
10: Well, we've got a slowdown right now on northbound 270, headed for 64. And, of course, that's where they've been doing road work and lane closures, and those are supposed to be in effect until 6 this morning. So if you're northbound on 270, look for a slow go that starts right around the Clayton Road overpass and goes through Ladue Road. And that seems to be the worst of it right now. Eastbound 70, a spot of slow-moving traffic approaching Wright City, that also due to road work. Those are the issues. Other than that, we look good. We're quiet on the Illinois side and on the bridges downtown. I'm Sue Thomas with traffic on 97.1 FM Talk, St. Louis Conservative.
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4: I know that it's a little depressing when you hear that Kamala Harris is leading in the polls for the Democrats. I know. But here's something that might be a little bit encouraging to you. Gentle parenting is apparently on the decline.
5: Amen.
4: Says the millennials, which is my age group, they're the main group that was really all about that gentle parenting. Now there's been a rise of the cycle-breaking parenting. It says it's favored by about 41% of younger parents. The method focuses on actively addressing, this is actually not that great, but it says the method focuses on actively addressing negative family patterns and healing generational trauma.
5: Okay.
4: Not sure how I feel about that. There are some really funny videos, though, that I still enjoy watching about gentle parenting. This is one of those skits. Listen.
6: Be careful.
7: We don't say be careful anymore. Instead say, what's your plan here?
6: I don't even know my plan. Do you know your plan?
8: Don't stop. Hit your sister.
7: Don't say stop. Say gentle.
8: Gentle what?
7: Gentle hands.
8: Gentle hands is gentle.
7: Everything. Gentle everything.
8: I am so proud of you.
7: You're not supposed to tell kids you're proud of them anymore.
8: Why not?
7: But that's putting the focus on you.
8: What?
7: I'm so proud. Don't say that.
8: Should I say instead?
7: You should be so proud.
8: I am so proud.
7: Well, it's back on you again.
6: Hey, hurry up. We gotta go.
7: Don't rush. We're fine. Don't rush her. Fine.
6: Don't. I thought we were in a hurry.
7: If you rush children, it makes them anxious.
6: No worry.
7: You always rushed us, and I'm anxious.
6: Never rushed you. We were always late.
7: Exactly, and I was anxious because we were always late.
6: What am I supposed to say then?
7: Gentle?
4: Gentle, gentle, gentle. I do hear, when I'm out and about, I do hear people using that terminology. Not that I guess I've never said it, but using it for everything. Ugh. The reason I bring this up is I found out that this California restaurant, this Chinese restaurant, has decided it will fine parents for any damages that were caused by unruly children. And it's gone completely viral. So Shay Shui, I believe is how you pronounce it, this company has on its menu, it says, Shay Shui is a family-friendly restaurant. However, we are not a playground. Please ensure children remain seated at all times and respectful of fellow guests and the dining environment. Running around, shouting, making noise with utensils, etc. will not be tolerated. Guests not respecting this policy may be asked to leave. We will hold parents financially liable for all damage caused by their children to the restaurant property.
5: Wow.
4: And then they list incidents where there has been cases that they actually fine someone. It says, for example, back in April of 2025, a customer's child picked up and dropped a credit card machine on the ground, causing the screen to shatter. We charged the parent $327 in damages. December of 2020, I doesn't say that, but I would assume. December of 2025, a customer's child carved two designs into a tabletop using a dining utensil. We charged the parent $109. And then the last example that's given is January of this year. A customer's child was playing on the booth seats and bumped a teacup onto the ground, causing it to shatter. We charged the parents $5.47 in damages.
5: Maybe they should put a sign on the front of the restaurant that says, not family friendly. Now, I'm not saying your kids should, like, I would never let my kids do that. Don't get me wrong. But they're so over the top with it that maybe they either shouldn't be in the restaurant business or they should just warn people, we're not family friendly. My

0: My guess is they're getting dinged on Yelp and these other reviews.
1: Well, what's funny about that is I kind of thought that would be the reaction, but from everything I've seen, it sounds like a lot of people are quietly going up to the restaurant owners and saying, thank you. This is frustrating that, you know, this is only once a week we get a date night and you have all these kids and the parents, I guess, are probably advocates of gentle parenting and they don't have boundaries. And so the kids are just running around like crazy.
0: I'm not saying that's not a problem.
1: No, and we've talked about that because a restaurant not that long ago had said, hey, if you're under, was it like under five or something like that, you were restricted on when you could come in and dine in the restaurant. So a number, it is kind of, I would argue it's kind of this like growing trend of restaurants trying to restrict the hours that families can come in there and dine because this has been such a problem. So is that seriously going to be the new trend? Because parents can't control their kids, more and more restaurants across the country are just going to implement something like this, whether the parents be fined or they're told you just simply can't come in or you can't come in after 7.
0: Maybe. But maybe you don't go to Chuck E. Cheese for date night. I'm just saying.
1: People were literally saying this is not a restaurant like that. Like, it's a decent restaurant.
0: Is it the Chinese buffet? If date night is at Happy China, you can expect that there will be people running around with their kids are going to be a little more active. Now, I am completely one of those parents that would pick them up by the seat of their pants and sit them back down in the chair. Don't get me wrong about that. And I'm frustrated when I see that. But I think you kind of, I mean, most parents, I think my observation is most of them eventually deal with the problem. Not all the time. There are exceptions to that rule. It sounds like they've isolated a couple of pretty radical exceptions where they've had physical damage in their restaurant. Most times it's just annoying.
1: Right. I think it's annoying. And, you know, anyone could drop a teacup. How many times have you as an adult, you spill a drink or something like that?
0: Right.
1: I think their point was, okay, if they're acting unruly and there's no attempt to control it, then that's when the parents would be fine. But then how do you determine that? It's very subjective.
0: It is.
1: It was very interesting to me to see how many people were very much in favor of this. I can understand why they're doing it because clearly some parents are not even attempting to control their children, seemingly. But do you fine parents for it? $300 if you were slapped, if your kid had done this, or your grandchild, great example. He's 4 years old. That's like the age where kind of this gets a little more challenging to go out and eat, which is why my family, we don't go out to eat very, very often. In part, that's why we don't. I mean, if he were to drop one of these credit card machines and you were fined $327, what do you do? Let's just say he was maybe acting up a little bit. And you're trying to control him, but, you know, he's 4.
0: Well, my little angel wouldn't do that.
1: Oh, okay. Yeah, I forgot about that. Yeah.
0: I don't know how they would enforce that, but it's like if you walk into a China shop and there's a sign on the door that says, if you break it, you own it. Same principle might apply there, and they just need to make that clear. It sounds like they have. If your kid breaks it, you're paying for it, just so you know.
1: Yeah, but would they do that for an adult?
0: Well, I would imagine.
1: So if you broke a glass, they would charge you for it?
0: Yeah, I think that. I doubt that.
1: No, I doubt that. That's my point.
0: But if you walked up and you intentionally picked up the credit card machine because you thought they were charging you too much for your tip and you slammed it on the ground, yeah, I could say that they would try to charge you for that intentional
1: damage. Well, that's probably what the kid was doing. I feel like the kid was mad at maybe how much they wanted for a tip. So he was just trying to stick up for his parents, you know? And it just so happened the screen shattered.
0: Why did you laugh when I said Happy China? Have you never been there?
1: No, I'm laughing because it's
0: out on Fifi.
1: It's a legit place.
0: Oh, yeah. Uncle Lee used to run it. He doesn't anymore. I think a family member took it over, but it's a Chinese buffet.
1: We used to
0: bring him down to Channel 4 all the time on the Chinese New Year, and he would make Chinese noodles, and he was a character.
1: I fit right in because a lot of them have the last name Kim.
0: Oh, yeah, that's true.
1: There's a nail salon in, what would it be, St. Peter's? It's called Kim's Nails. So I feel like I belong there.
0: What was the name of this restaurant again?
1: Shea Shui in California.
0: Shea Shui.
1: I've listened to people pronounce this, and I think I'm nailing it, but it says, yeah.
0: Okay.
1: That's what I would guess.
0: So kind of shishi.
1: You mean spell it for you?
0: I don't need you to spell it. I'm just saying. Sounds like they're a little snooty at Xing Shea.
1: Xing Shui.
0: What's it called?
1: Shui Shui.
0: Oh, Shui Shui.
1: I don't know. It's I just find this very interesting that this is kind of like a new thing. I feel like every other week when I am looking, scouring the internet, I find a new restaurant that's implemented this. You know, even the restaurant in St. Louis here, this wasn't related to kids, but they said that the women had to be, to dine there after a certain point, the women had to be, I want to say it was like
0: 25. 25, and the guy had to be
1: like 30 or 35. No, the guy had to be 35.
0: Your lobe had developed properly and you're not causing problems.
1: There are men who are 20 and who are way more mature than a 50-year-old man.
0: Well, it's a decision any business can make, right?
1: No, I know.
0: And then if you run off certain customers, then so be it.
1: Then you made your bed and now you can lie in it.
0: And then you can wallow in it, is would be more like it. But that's funny. I don't know. But I am glad to hear the trend of gentle parenting maybe going away. I had seen that clip somewhere. In fact, I might have forwarded it.
1: It's pretty funny.
0: At some point. But I think the thing about it is when my mom, who's a retired second grade teacher, comes over to take care of my kids, and she's doing the things you would expect your second grade teacher to do. Oh, I'm so proud of you. Mom, please don't make this about yourself. Are you kidding?

0: work that is supposed to last until 6 o'clock this morning. So just bear that in mind. And, of course, 70 has all the road work going on as well. But right now it's westbound that is affected. A little bit of a jam just outside of Wentzville. And then another spot with moderate volume before you get to Forestell. Now, other than those issues, we are quiet at this hour. 44 looking good. And eastbound 6440 in good shape. Quiet through North County and on the Illinois side. I'm Sue Thomas with traffic on 97.1 FM Talk, St. Louis Conservative.
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0: You hearing still static? If you are, let us know. We are working on that. We have reached out to the engineering staff. I'm sure that they're speeding down here right now to take care of this. It's weird. Somebody mentioned that they don't hear the static during the commercials, but only when we're on the air, which would lead my non-engineering mind to believe that it must be in the board over there somewhere. But we'll see. We'll try to get that taken care of. Because somebody said it was also coming over earlier this morning on the Gordon Deal show, which precedes us. So we are working for those. We're working on those things. I promise you that. So stay tuned. By the way, I'm going to bring this up a little later because the mail yesterday was very interesting to me. I go out there and I find in my mail this flyer about Bill Igel. Shows this really bad picture of him with a red hat on, and the hat says Rhino. Do you see that? He's got buttons on his shirt that say Chris Christie on it, and Rick Santorum and Lindsey Graham and Jeb, and it's from some group called the Common Sense STL Pack. So this is some of that dark money the Democrats hate so much. And for anybody, now honestly, they call him fake MAGA, bankrolled by Democrats, career politician looking for a paycheck. First of all, Bill is not a career politician. He was a successful businessman. I'm going to let him come on here and defend himself because shots fired. I don't know who paid for this garbage, how much it cost them to mail this out, but they're clearly cowards because they won't put their name on here. The only person whose name is on here is a guy named Tom Platner, or Platten.
1: Please tell me that person's related to Graham Platner.
0: No. Platner was on my mind. Platten, P-L-A-T-T-E-N, is the guy's name. Well, if you go to the Missouri Ethics Commission website, you'll learn that Tom Platten is listed as the treasurer for a whole bunch of left-wing organizations, including one in the city of St. Louis called the 71% PAC that he apparently has been part of in the past. So this guy, you can't find out what people do with these PACs is they get one person, usually an attorney, who they hire to sign up as the name on the PAC, which is the only person you can find, and then they use their client privilege to hide everybody else who's part of it. So you don't end up with like a board of directors of this PAC. So you can go call them up and say, hey, why don't you come on the Mark Cox Morning Show and explain to me personally why you would claim this individual is a Republican in name only. Mm-hmm. I would argue with you there wasn't a more conservative member of the Missouri Senate when he served down there.
1: Yeah, I'd agree. Well, and you know what the tactic has been so far leading up to this primary with the Democrats for Amendment 4, Amendment 5, now Bill Igel, is they're definitely speaking, they're trying to target other conservatives. They're not trying to specifically target the liberals. They know that a conservative would win the St. Charles County executive race. So they're basically trying to say, well, he's

0: a rhino, or in 4 and 5, they're saying, as a conservative, if you're a true conservative, here's why you can't vote for this. Yeah. And it's winning over a lot of people, sadly, because many of you listening have commented on social media and said, you know, I'm really not sure about Amendment 4 and Amendment 5. Everything I'm hearing says vote no.
1: Well, and yeah, you're right about that. They're really trying to play the right. I have a hard time believing that we are that gullible, but when I say we, conservatives, Republicans, are you really that gullible? I don't know. I would like to think you're not, that you've done your homework a little bit better than that. But again, I don't know. I see this. It says vote for a real Republican on election day, but it doesn't name another candidate. So what are they, what exactly, who exactly paid for this is what I'd love to get to the bottom of. We're going to find out what Bill Igel thinks about that, because I've invited him on the show to discuss this piece of garbage that is being mailed out to people all over St. Charles County. He's going to join us in the 7 o'clock hour this morning. This is that dark side of politics right here. To send out something with blatant lies on it in hopes that you're going to fool one or two voters. It's the same with the ridiculous ads they're running on this radio station and other places. People are mad at me. Why do you allow them to do that? I have a question. Do you think I run this place? I'm an employee here. I feel blessed to get to do what I do. They don't tell me what to say or what not to say. But at the end of the day, it's a commercial radio station. And under advertising rules for elections, unless you can prove that they're libeling someone, it's really hard to get one of those ads pulled off the air. They're lying about Amendment 4. They're lying about Amendment 5. Now they're lying about Bill Igel in colorful flyers they're sending out. So we'll talk about that more at 7:05. We'll be right back.

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4: Dozens of targets are hit in Iran. I'm Chris Foster, Fox News.
5: Every time they hit us, we're going to hit them 20.
4: President Trump on Air Force One, flying back from a NATO summit in Turkey, where he said he thinks the ceasefire with Iran is over, and it was another night of back-and-forth strikes.
6: CENTCOM saying some 90 sites were hit, including port cities along the Persian Gulf coast, an airport, and bridges further inland. And that was followed again by Iranian strikes against U.S. military locations in three Gulf nations, Kuwait, Bahrain, and Qatar. Missiles and drones used in those attacks.
4: Fox's Greg Palcott. Graham Plattner suspends his Senate campaign in Maine.
7: The 41-year-old oyster farmer and Marine veteran locked in the Democratic nomination to go up against incumbent GOP Senator Susan Collins in November. But he's faced a slew of controversies, including an accusation from a former girlfriend that he sexually assaulted her, which he denies.
8: The things that have been claimed did not happen.
7: Plattner says the decision to withdraw from the race is not an admission of guilt and addressed the Democratic scramble to replace him.
8: It needs to be driven not from back rooms, but by the will of the people.
7: Maine's Democratic Party announced it will hold a convention to select a new candidate. Kristen Goodwin, Fox News.
4: It's been a second fatal shooting in 4 days involving a crime-fighting task force in Memphis, Tennessee, made up of federal agents and National Guard troops.
9: The task force was created by the Trump administration as part of a larger effort to crack down on crime in Democrat-run cities. The probe comes after agents shot and killed a man while serving a drug warrant at a hotel Wednesday. The late suspect allegedly pointed a gun at task force members. The same task force shot and killed an armed 20-year-old Sunday during an encounter in downtown Memphis.
4: Fox's Tom Graham. A double murder suspect in Washington State is shot and killed by police in Seaside, Oregon. Hayes McLeod was wanted for separate murders in Puyallup and Tacoma, Washington, early yesterday. America's listening to Fox News. Point!
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15: Good morning. 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Here's what's making headlines on this Thursday, July 9th. A homicide investigation is underway after a child's remains were found in the woods near Belleville. Police began searching the area after getting a tip earlier this week. Authorities believe the child's death is related to a parental kidnapping involving police in Deloge, Missouri. That's about an hour south of St. Louis. The city of Webster Groves is suing a fireworks company that backed out last minute from the city's 4th of July show. One of the council members says that vendor, AM Pyrotechnics, told the city just 3 days before the holiday that they needed to find a different company. Webster Groves was one of dozens of cities across both Missouri and Arkansas that had to scramble when AM Pyrotechnics backed out. The company, turns out, filed for bankruptcy back in February. The CEO of AM Pyrotechnics says simply couldn't afford to meet some of its obligations. St. Louis Public Schools could be closing nearly two dozen schools within just the next few years because of declining enrollment. District leaders released three possible plans that would essentially reorganize the schools before the 2027-2028 school year. Depending on which plan the district chooses, between 15

0: And 22 schools could close. St. Louis Public Schools held a public meeting last night to get some input and plans to hold two more before a decision is expected to be made in late August. All right, in sports, a much-needed win for the Cardinals last night against the Brewers, 5-1 the final score of that game. Wrapping up the series tonight at Busch Stadium, first pitch, 6:45. 75 degrees now, just before 6:05. I'm Kim St. Ange for 97.1 FM Talk, St. Louis Conservative.
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2: We are thinning out a bit as crews pick up the lane closures and the overnight road work on northbound 270 approaching 64. Still a little bit of a slow go out there this morning. We had an accident reported on the westbound 70 ramp out west to 64, so just be careful through there. I'm not seeing a delay at this hour. And we look good on the Illinois side in general and on the bridges downtown. 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
3: Our northwest flow is shutting down, and it's back to summertime on this Thursday. Hottest day of the week. Partly sunny skies, definitely more humid at 93 degrees. And we'll be looking for scattered showers and thunderstorms going through the afternoon, some with very heavy downpours of rain. Scattered showers and thunderstorms tonight and Friday into Friday night. And then it starts to ease a little bit over the weekend. Weekend temperatures 87. 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Chief Meteorologist Dave Murray.
0: 75 degrees here downtown at the Arch, 6:06. 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

0: Our Cox Morning Show. We are aware, by the way, that there may have been a little bit of static on the line this morning, and we're trying to work on that. If you're still hearing that, we apologize for it. Some people had complained about it being on the Odyssey app. Some people had complained here in the stream on Facebook, and I don't know about YouTube yet, but then some people had said they heard it on their radio. So we are trying to figure out what's going on. Trust me, we are all over it, and we will get that hopefully resolved as quickly as possible, because I know how irritating that can be. I apologize. If you're just joining us this morning, we've hit about 90 more spots in Iran overnight. On top of the 80 we hit the day before. I don't know how much further this goes, but it's pretty clear that whatever ceasefire had been in effect is not in effect anymore. I kind of wish the president had done this a little sooner. Maybe he was wanting to get through the 4th, potentially.
1: I have a feeling he was.
0: That might have been. Plus, they had that funeral going on, which might have been, you know, a target-heavy environment. But I guess we decided we were just going to wait. Somebody says it's not static, it's fuzz.
1: Isn't that static?
0: Not sure what that means, Lisa. What's the difference? Lisa says it's not static, it's fuzz.
1: It's tomato, tomato.
0: Yeah, thank you. We're having some audio difficulties, and I apologize for that.
1: No, it's an audio challenge, actually, Mark.
0: Is that how you'd prefer to look at that?
1: Yeah, I think that we should be careful on the... I'm kidding.
2: You should be gentle with it.
0: Yeah, that's kind of what I was thinking. But anyway, we are we're working on that, I promise you. We're following what's going on in Iran. We're following what's going on with the Graham Plattner case. We'll be talking a little bit more about what's happened with the Charlie Kirk trial yesterday. And the trial for that crazy judge up in Minneapolis that helped the lady out the back door, the illegal immigrant out the back door while ICE was looking for him. She got this Judge Dugan.
1: Are we talking about the Wisconsin judge?
0: Wisconsin. I said Minnesota, didn't I? No jail time.
1: Oh, I know. She had a $5,000 fine? Not even probation.
0: Nothing. $5,000 fine.
1: I don't even know if you could call a $5,000 fine a slap on the wrist.
0: Well,
1: that's like a little light flick.
0: When you read into it and you read the ridiculous comments made by the judge in this case, you realize that you talk about the fact that there is no impartiality anymore in a courtroom. This guy flat out basically defended her for being upset over the nation's immigration policy and excused her actions for that reason. Honestly, in his opinion, that's pretty much what he said.
1: Her feelings were hurt, and he was basically affirming that.
0: Yeah, that is absolutely what happened here. We're going to cover that story for you as well, because it's just absolutely it's maddening. It's crazy. It's insane. A little later, we'll get to the St. Louis Morning Brief. We got Tommy Ackerman at the bottom of the hour with more on the Cardinal woes. I'm going to a game tomorrow night, and I think Kim and Ethan are going on Sunday. Is that correct?
1: I'm going Sunday.
2: I'm going tonight.
0: Oh, you're going tonight.
2: If it doesn't rain.
0: That's the issue.
1: This will be Hudson's first Cardinals game.
0: Aw.
1: Yeah.
0: You get lots of cute pictures, and then you'll fall asleep.
1: Hopefully. So, yeah. I'm not banking on that.
0: You got good seats, though, right?
1: Sounds
0: like.
1: We do.
0: Yeah. I'm glad to hear that. We'll have fun. That'll be a good time. Hopefully the weather holds out for you, because it sounds like we're in for a little bit of rain. The Northwest flow has ended, I heard Dave Murray say this morning on the way in. That means that it's going to be the hottest day yet this week.
1: Oh, it's already. This is one of those days you walk out the front door, if you haven't already, and it just feels kind of soupy. Feels kind of gross.
0: Feel it. There's

0: no question about that. We're going to be talking a little bit more about AI in the 7 o'clock hour right after Jim Talent. We'll talk to Jim Malachowski, who's involved in that industry and is chairman of a Chicago-based company that is dealing with a lot of these issues. And we're going to talk to him and pick his brain a little bit coming up at 7:35. Chad Pergram from Fox News, anxious to get him on a couple of issues, not the least of which would be the Mitch McConnell health update. Maybe I'm sure Chad's been all over that up on Capitol Hill. And we're going to talk about apartment complexes and all of that stuff and moratoriums, maybe out in the city of O'Fallon in St. Charles County, and see what they're trying to do out there. Some of the board members are interested in it. I should say council members. It doesn't sound like everybody's on board with that idea. We're going to talk to Doug Link, who's one of the Ward 3. He's the Ward 3 councilman out in O'Fallon. We'll get him on in the 8 o'clock hour as well. Right now, Ethan, let's get to our top stories.
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2: Over the past couple days, really yesterday and today, we have had to have that exact same conversation. We believe that for the movement to continue, it can't be me. And for that reason, we are suspending campaign operations.
0: Woo! Graham Plattner, boy, he looked angry. He looked like he might want to strike out at someone. Fortunately, there were no women nearby when he recorded that. He said this is not an admission of guilt. But he will be dropping out of the race, and the Democrat Party in Maine is happily clapping their hands this morning.
3: They could see this about Mr. Plattner. I mean, the guy's a clown. He can't even juggle.
0: He's a clown who can't juggle. Is that a thing? Like, can there be a clown that can't juggle? Apparently, that John Kennedy is on it this morning. How about that?
4: You need to get to go. I need to be able to get where you need to go.
5: The significance of the passage of time. So when you think about it, there is great significance to the passage of time.
6: Culture is, it is a reflection of our moment and our time.
0: A little word salad for you from the Kamala Harris this morning. She's back in the news. There's a new poll out showing her trouncing Gavin Newsom right now in the race for the 2028 Democratic presidential primary.
7: No prison time and just a $5,000 fine for former Milwaukee County Circuit Judge Hannah Dugan, which is far less than the 5 years behind bars that she was looking at.
0: Wow. That was Fox when that news broke yesterday. When this happened, I'm like, good, they finally got her. They charged her. I'm like, this is going to send a shot across the bow for all these other liberal judges that you can't get away with this garbage. You can't thumb your nose at the federal law. You're a sworn officer of the court. Just because you knew there was an ICE agent waiting outside your courtroom door to arrest an illegal alien when they left your courtroom, you don't have the right to usher them out a side door and down a back hallway and get them out to avoid that arrest. You don't have the right, the power to do that. Her left-wing attitude overcame her common sense, which happens daily in America these days. And yet she went to court, and a judge directed the verdict where she pleaded guilty to it and then clearly got a slap on the wrist. Listen to that full soundbite. Go ahead and play that full bite from Fox, please.
8: Moments ago, the Wisconsin judge convicted for helping an illegal immigrant evade federal agents has learned her fate. Garrett Tenney here now with what the judge is facing. Hey, Garrett.
7: Yeah, John, well, this was a landmark case in the fight over the Trump administration's immigration crackdown, and this sentence came down no prison time and just a $5,000 fine for former Milwaukee County Circuit Judge Hannah Dugan, which is far less than the 5 years behind bars that she was looking at. U.S. District Judge Lynn Edelman explained that prison time was not necessary given Dugan's decades of public service, saying there is no indication the defendant acted for personal or private gain. This isn't like the cases of public corruption. This is a situation where an otherwise good person upset by immigration enforcement in this country essentially

0: sentiment widely shared, made a bad decision in the moment.
1: Boom. Stop it right there. A federal judge made a political decision not to give her any jail time for what she did.
2: Mm-hmm.
1: Because he agreed with her.
2: I can understand why they wouldn't give her 5 years, but the $5,000 fine, that...
1: Well, the thing about it is, she said it when she walked out of court, her goal is to get back in public service. She wants to try to become a judge again.
2: See, that's where you would say, okay, you're going to be fined $5,000, and instead of going to prison, you will not be allowed to be a judge. That should have been set in motion, and it sounds like it was not.
1: You have failed the judgment test. You have no ability to judge other human beings based on your inability to enforce the law. That should have been the ruling, but that's not what happens in the left-wing courtrooms in many cases these days. All right, we'll get to a quick break. We've got our St. Louis Morning Brief straight ahead. Tom Ackerman at the bottom of the hour with the latest on the Cards, of course, and what's going on in the World Cup. Stay tuned.
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4: On the roads this morning, they have picked up the road work along northbound 270, and it now looks fine as you head towards 64. In fact, at this hour, we look pretty good throughout the entire area. There's a little bit of moderate volume eastbound 70 between Warrenton and Wright City through a construction zone there, but that's it. We're quiet through North County. We look good. On northbound 55, it's quiet on the Illinois side in general. 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The Diamond Shop, making St. Louis sparkle for over 100 years. They are awesome. I'm Sue Thomas with traffic on 97.1 FM Talk, St. Louis Conservative.
1: Hey, everybody has questions if they're getting ready to sell their house. 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

0: find another company to do this. And now they've filed a lawsuit against AM Pyrotechnics. And what's interesting is that Webster Groves is one of dozens of cities across Missouri and Arkansas that had to do the same thing after the same company that's based out of Southwest Missouri said, yeah, actually, we won't be supplying the fireworks.
1: It struck me as I read that story originally that, the Democrats in Maine, they should have seen this coming, because that company had some production issue back in January or February. The fact that they waited till 3 days before the event to cancel, they probably deserve to be sued, but because this didn't sneak up on them. Their lack of supply of fireworks was not a surprise.
0: Right. It says that they had declared bankruptcy back in February. And it says that, the company owes more than $115,000 in taxes. It says the company was under contract to supply $25,000 worth of fireworks to Webster Groves.
1: Yes.
0: AM Pyrotechnics owes dozens of creditors almost $1 million in total, according to the bankruptcy court findings.
1: Yep.
0: Not good.
1: Hey, I pointed this out yesterday, by the way. The Post finally got around to reporting on it. They've done an in-depth piece on how recent endorsements for Wesley Bell and Cori Bush in CD1 show the split in the Democratic Party. At least by airing this in the Post, they're actually, Joe Holloman over there is actually getting closer to embarrassing the Democrats maybe a little bit about this. It points out that Wesley Bell recently picked up the UAW endorsement, the union endorsement, which is a big deal for any Democrat, right? Same day, Cori Bush picked up the endorsement of the Democratic Socialists of America. And Kim, as we talked about here, my guess is, based on what we've seen in other cities like New York State, with those three congressional districts, there's just enough crazy involved in Democratic primary votes that she might win that primary. I don't know. I haven't seen polling on this in this race at all. But you have to think she's got a rabid base out there. And while the UAW may have endorsed Wesley Bell, there's a difference in those people being enthusiastic in that endorsement and whether or not they go to the polls and vote in August.
0: When Cori Bush initially announced she was running again, I kind of laughed it off, thinking this is embarrassing that you're even running and you've no chance. And now I take that back, and I think we have probably been underestimating her chance of winning. Especially, like you said, when you look at what's happening across the country, Denver, another example of that. She has a definite shot of running away with this.
1: Yeah, it'll be interesting to see where that one comes down. Go Post finally paying some attention to it. I think they're a little late to the game.
0: Those Democratic Socialists across the country seem very motivated, and that's what has to drive everybody else to the polls.
1: They want what you got, and the only way to get it is to get power.
0: They want your tax money.
1: Mm-hmm.
0: For free. All those free programs. For free. So leaders with St. Louis Public Schools are in the process of meeting with the public to get some input because of this declining enrollment, they're considering closing. It looks like it could be 15 to 22 schools within the next couple of years. This is pretty stunning when you look at the numbers here. So it says that the district had 43,000 students in 1991. That fell to about 18,000 last school year. And the projected enrollment for this fall is just shy of 17,000.
1: So it's half of what it was 30 years ago.
0: And it's continuing to drop.
1: And they've closed a lot of buildings already. But, I mean, again, they've got to look at their budget. They don't need that many schools anymore.
0: Well, and they've been...
1: It's sad because you don't want your community school to shut down, but they're going to have to consolidate.
0: The leadership there has been so bad. They have run that district into the ground. So that's also part of this. So Watchdog Group, this is the... You've probably heard of it. We've talked about it on the show. The Holy Joe Society has been calling for an investigation into the director of the health department for St. Louis County, Dr. Kanika Cunningham. They're saying that she's basically trying to take control of what's called the St. Louis County Clinical Consumer Majority Board. Never heard of it. But the reason why it's important is because that board oversees the county's three public health clinics. And they say that she's trying to take control of it, and she's trying to dictate the terms and conditions of its operations. And so Holy Joe Society is saying, whoa, whoa, whoa.

0: is not cool. And, you know, she's like, I've never even heard of this group, and I'm just happy to continue serving our patients. That was essentially the story.
1: So they asked for legal action? Are they taking legal action?
0: No, there's nothing legally that I've seen. But they have sent, there's a letter, in fact, this is kind of the letter, if you're watching on social media, that was sent out from Holy Joe, calling on this investigation. So, we will see how this whole thing plays out. I hate to end on a sad note, but I was reporting this at the top of the hour about this situation involving a child, do not know the age, but there was a body found, a child's body in the woods near Belleville. So, it sounds like the body was discovered yesterday evening, but they had received a tip earlier this week, and that was what caused them to want to go out and search. And it says investigators discovered the remains this afternoon, or yesterday afternoon, rather, about 16 miles southeast of St. Louis.
1: Very sad.
0: Yeah, sounds like it's related to a parental kidnapping case.
1: Ooh. All right. Well, coming up, we're going to get to Tom Ackerman in the studio here, talk a little bit more about the Cards, the bad performance this past weekend against the Brewers, but maybe they can turn things around. We'll see. We're hopeful so Ethan can see a good ball game tonight. We'll be back in just a minute.

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2: We've got a little bit of volume eastbound 70 east of Warrenton in the construction zone. It's brief, and then things open up. And we look pretty good in general. Northbound 55 looks great at this hour. So does northbound 270. And we are quiet on the Illinois side and on the bridges downtown. So far, so good. I'm Sue Thomas with traffic on 97.1 FM Talk, St. Louis Conservative.
3: All right. Talked to my friend Curtis Carell the other day, and he was telling me, bragging about one of our listeners who had reached out to him and wanted him to do a roof inspection. This is why I tell you these roof inspections are so important. And he gets up on the roof. He discovers she has definite hail damage, and the last major hailstorm in her area was in 2024. So they went to the insurance company, and with my friend Curtis arguing the case for her with the adjuster, they gave her coverage for that hailstorm from 2024. Now, her premium, or I should say the amount of deductible she had to pay, had recently gone up. But they had to backdate it to what it was in 2024. So she ended up getting a much lower deductible. And Curtis went to bat for her on this, and he loves cases like this. 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You're going to love working with Curtis. 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
4: I'm Bill Hemmer, and these are the most impactful moments in American history. June 19, 2019, President Trump made history. With just one step, President Trump became the first sitting U.S. president to step foot into the demilitarized zone greeted by North Korea's leader, Kim Jong-un. The Korean DMZ was established in 1953, a 160-mile-long scar. It's a site built from negotiations designed to end the fighting and violence, though not the Korean War itself. And yet on the grounds of this heavily guarded buffer, two leaders from two different worlds met. It was a meeting that was expected to last 5 minutes. Instead, it went 53 minutes. No treaties, no palaces, but instead, a handshake.
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7: All right, we asked Tom how he's doing when he walked in the studio. He said, best day ever.
5: Always.
7: You having a great day, my friend?
5: Every day's a great day. Too blessed to be stressed. What did you say, Kim?
8: What's better than I deserve.
5: Better than I deserve.
8: And I love that response.
5: Yeah, those are all good.
7: But by Sunday, all three of the people who you walked into this room with will have gone to a Cardinals game. Ethan's going tonight, right? I'm going to go Friday night. You're going Sunday, Kim. So we're all looking forward to that.
5: And then they're off, and they'll have an all-star break, and they'll have Ollie Marmol on the National League staff and Jordan Walker. And Riley O'Brien. I kind of hope J.J. Weatherholt gets a call as well for an injury replacement because he deserves it. He's had a great year. Alec Burleson's had a great year. Burleson hit an absolute bomb last night.
7: Yeah.
5: I mean, that ball was destroyed. Last night was about two pitchers, I felt like. Michael McGreevy, 26th birthday, fantastic last night. Exactly what the Cardinals needed. Their pitching has been on fumes. They've needed somebody to go deep into the game, and he did exactly that on a day's rest, an extra day's rest. He pitched brilliantly last night, went 6 1/3. And then my guy, Luis Gastelum, got the call-up finally. I've been talking about him for 2 years. When I first saw him in single A, he's got the filthiest changeup in the organization. That ball just drops out of nowhere. It looks like a fastball is coming, and it's just funky. It just kind of drops down, and you pound it into the ground or miss it. And he did that last night, threw one that the Brewers pounded into the ground and ended up grounding out for the final out in that seventh inning. And Gastelum, who pitched for Mexico in the World Baseball Classic, is now finally up with the Cardinals. I love this kid. Long hair flowing out of his cap. He's cool as a cucumber, and he was out there just, I think he's going to be a back-end reliever for this team. I think he could end up being a closer at some point. He's really, really good, and the Cardinals won the ball game. It was a great win for them. So, you know, on we go. Another one today against the Brewers, and then, as you mentioned, the Braves this weekend, and then they get to take a well-deserved break.
7: How are the Braves?
5: They're all right. Cardinals beat them 2 out of 3 already. But they've been sort of letting the Phillies back in. The Phillies are chasing them down to the NL East. So they've dealt with some stuff, and it's starting to catch up with them as well.
7: Brewers have like a 10-game lead over the Cardinals right now?
5: Yeah, the Cardinals are really, at this point, focused on, you know, what are they going to be in a couple of years? And I think anything they've accomplished this year is just extra and
7: just
5: has been,
7: building on
5: has
7: that,
5: been
7: yeah.
5: great. And they've been ahead of schedule, and you know, it's a little surprising how good they've been. I think, as I've told you, I think that all starts to come back to earth because your pitching is not built for that. This team has to pitch well and has to have arms ready, and they just haven't had that. They're starting to run out of gas. That's why these guys like Luis Gastelum have to come in and sort of get them back on track. But, you know, the Cardinals are 2 out of the wild card. They're not going to win the division. The Brewers are the best team in the National League, not named the Dodgers. The Dodgers are the best team they have to be until you dethrone them because they're the champs. But the Brewers are just tremendous. I mean, everything they do is great. They hit hard. They have great athleticism, great pitching. They are the best team in the division. So I don't think anybody's going to chase them down. If you're the Cardinals,

0: If you're holding on to hopes that the Cardinals are going to make the playoffs, you want to identify, can they get one of those three wild card spots? And right now it's Phillies, Cubs, and Marlins. And the Marlins have great pitching. Marlins have won five in a row. They're no joke. They look really good. They shut out Seattle last night.
1: Good. Well, hey, you know, I know someone who's traveling to Kansas City tomorrow to see the soccer game, which is Venice, Argentina, right?
0: Yeah.
1: In Kansas City?
0: Mm-hmm.
1: Which means Messi's playing there?
0: Yes.
1: That's awesome.
2: That's cool.
1: I'm not a soccer fan, but if I'm going to watch a game now that the U.S. is out of it, that might be the one I'd watch.
2: That's what I wondered. Is he the main driver for fans here in the U.S. to continue watching?
1: Right. I mean, I think that's probably what would drive it.
0: I mean, our Argentina with their win over Egypt. Did you guys see what they did?
2: They came back, right? In the last, was it the last 11 minutes or something?
0: Yeah. No, I think the World Cup has been incredible. I mean, look, guys, the United States is not going to win this World Cup. I mean, they're not even close to these other nations. It's not even...
2: Why is that? Why do you think it is?
0: It's because they've been doing it for, like, centuries. Mm. The U.S. doesn't have that sort of teaching and developing of players. I mean, there are a lot of athletes playing a lot of different sports here, but you'd think... I hear this argument all the time, like, well, the best athletes in the United States are playing other sports. Anyone ever seen Lionel Messi? He's like 5'7". I mean, does he look like a NBA power forward to you or an NFL tight end to you? No, he's a great soccer player with a soccer brain who has been trained to be a tremendous soccer player. The United States doesn't have that teaching, that sort of dedication to the skills and the development of soccer players. So
1: why don't we buy it?
0: Well, it doesn't work that way. You don't just buy it. You have to develop it. You have to build it. You have to have the teaching that happens over in Europe, especially, but in South America as well. I mean, the respect and the history of the game, it has been played in those nations at a highly competitive level for way longer than our country has.
1: Right.
2: So you think we'll ever...
1: All I'm saying is just hire a few of those coaches. Bring them up here.
0: Well, that's not how it doesn't... You don't hire a few. You got to hire thousands.
1: Yeah. Well, maybe. I don't know.
0: This happens at the youth level. This isn't like you take LeBron James and teach him how to be a soccer player. Like, it has to happen at age five. You know, these guys in Europe have been playing since they were five and six. Now, let me ask you a question. Why is the United States women's team the best team in the world? Anyone know the answer to that? Because they've been doing this longer than the women in Europe and South America. The opportunity to play was presented here faster, and it was way more available to women in the United States before other countries. So those players have been developed faster than the women in other countries. Now that's starting to change, because those other countries are starting to catch them a little bit. But that's why. It's about development and routine and playing and being part of the culture of sport in those countries. So anyway.
1: Yeah, you brought up LeBron James. One of our commenters on Facebook, tongue-in-cheek, said Americans have no tolerance for the dramatic injury acting in soccer. No, that is not true, because he just brought up LeBron James, who's one of the all-time floppers in NBA history. You kidding me?
0: Yeah, no doubt. Well, he complains a lot. But boy,
3: is he going to Cleveland? Have you heard? Is that news broken yet?
0: He's a great player. He might, yeah.
1: I heard that, but he's the odds-on favorite.
0: He's one of, two or three greatest players of all time. I mean, he's a great, great player. But, soccer is an incredibly popular sport. More people watched the U.S. game against Belgium than any soccer game in the United States in the history of televised sports. I mean, it was just, it's unbelievably popular right now.
1: Sure.
0: Over the top. And even with the United States out, people will be watching it in tremendous numbers here to the end. And it's on our soil. That's another reason why. So, yeah, it's going to be great. I think Spain, Argentina, two teams that could chase down France, but France is the favorite. France probably should win it, but it'll be fun to watch. I look forward to it.
1: How you doing time-wise here?
0: Got to go.
1: You got to run?
0: Yeah.
1: Thought so. Can I talk about what you're doing Monday? You don't have to, but I will.
0: Yeah, you can.
1: Is that okay?
0: Yeah.
1: Okay.
0: All right. I wish I could. I got to go do a sports
1: test. Just didn't think to bring it up earlier. But
0: you see what's happening December 18th? I'll leave you with that.
1: No, what's that?
0: Missouri basketball at Indiana.
1: Oh, nice. Yeah. All right. Sorry, thank you, Tom. We'll check in with you again. We appreciate that. So on Monday, the reason that Mr. Ackerman will not be with us here in the studios, he normally is on Mondays, is that he will be in the nation's capital. The Missouri Broadcasters Association asked him to come up and speak to Congress to testify at some committee hearing in Congress, because you might have heard, picked up some of this before, but down the hall there, they broadcast on the AM dial. And there has been a movement among some auto manufacturers to eliminate AM from car radios completely. And there's a lot of pushback on that from the broadcast industry, but also from like emergency professionals who are you need these channels in the event of an emergency, because as much as we love FM frequency modulation, the AM side of the dial, the amplitude modulation, can reach much further, like late at night. You can pick up an AM frequency a little further out than you can an AM. So in the event of an emergency, they need to have those AM channels to broadcast on. And there's no additional cost to make the car radio carry AM. It doesn't cost them anything more. So the argument is, why are you wanting to eliminate it? What do you get out of eliminating people's ability to access AM on a car radio? So they're going to be up there testifying in support of keeping AM radio on

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2: On the roads this morning, we'll start in North County, where things look fine. If you're headed in from Illinois on westbound 270, it's great. Now, eastbound 70 still has a slow pocket east of Warrenton in the construction zone, but then things open up. 64 eastbound in great shape. We look good on 55. Still quiet on the Illinois side and on the bridges downtown. I'm Sue Thomas with traffic on 97.1 FM Talk, St. Louis Conservative.
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6: What the hell is going on?
3: In other news.
7: I'm just going to read you this headline verbatim to start. Man accused of cutting off his genitals, using them to start a fire, authorities say.
8: Ugh. It's pretty dry. How did that work?
7: Well, let me just tell you the details of this since you're interested. This is a man in Indiana who clearly had some mental issues because he initially told police that he was stabbed and threatened the day before. Well, turns out that was a lie. What he eventually told police is that around 2 a.m. One day, he went into the garage and he used a kitchen knife to cut off
8: something.
7: Yeah. Okay. Then poured gasoline on it set it on fire.
9: Talk about a weenie roast.
8: Wow.
9: Did it.
8: Oh. Oh. Somebody had to do it, Ethan. I'm glad it was you. On a happier note, I'm going to tell you how to save some money here, Sue. I noticed this the other day. We took the grandkids to Chick-fil-A, right? Now, when you got little kids like that, it's cheaper because you can get the kids' meal. Mm-hmm. But I think our meal, and my wife doesn't eat much. I think she got just a sandwich and a soda. And I got, I don't know what I got, sandwich, a meal, whatever. It was $38 for the four of us to eat lunch.
7: That's actually
8: with
7: not
8: two little babies.
7: That bad, okay.
8: Right? Mm-hmm. And this guy has figured out a hack at Chick-fil-A to keep his bill for his family of five under $45. And he said, here's what it is. He ordered 30 nuggets for $17. Mm. And then everyone ordered just a bun for 25 cents each. Just a separate bun. So they ordered five buns and 30 nuggets, and everybody made themselves a sandwich. And he kept it under $45.
7: I didn't even know you could buy a bun separate.
8: Apparently you can. I didn't know that either. Yeah.
9: They'll sell you anything.
7: Well, that's probably true. It does really add up when you're going out to eat. My goodness. Some crazy Taylor Swift fans are buying cubes of New York City street trash that was collected around Madison Square Garden for $25 a pop, including an ovulation test kit. Some New York City guy decided to capitalize on the fact that people are obsessed with Travis Kelce and Taylor Swift. So he went around and picked up trash. Cigarette butts, straws, that ovulation test kit, as I mentioned, put them in little clear plastic cubes and is selling them, and people are buying them. They're already sold out.
8: That's it. He didn't try to steal the trash can, did he? I mean, what's wrong with these people?
7: What are you going to do with that? Put it on a shelf and say this was maybe from a guest at Taylor and Travis's wedding? Maybe.
8: Oh,
9: y'all got some too much
8: money. I guess you got to speculate that that's what it was, huh?
7: Well, that's the funny thing. You really don't even know for sure. It could have been some random person's ovulation test kit and you just bought it. Albeit it's just $25, but Gross. Seriously, what are you going to do with that?
8: Yeah, yeah. Well, this story's kind of gone. This was from the Today Show. They had this story on yesterday where a woman fell asleep during labor and then woke up and her baby had already been born. Now, Kim, why didn't you do that?
7: I was just about to.
8: Were you?
7: Yeah.
8: And then the baby was born 20 minutes later.
7: Well, it's not far off from what happened to me.
9: I was about to say, I'm like,
7: I slept through labor for the most. I technically was in labor when I was on air, by the way. I had no idea. I didn't think it was labor. And because it wasn't that intense at all. I was walking, I was cleaning around the house at night, and I'm like, I'm starting to shake. Usually you're in active labor when you're shaking. I'm like, but this still isn't bad. Like, I'm talking. It was weird. And so I went to bed, and I woke up, and I just pushed my son out 45 minutes later. It was wild. Like, I slept through active labor, which is nuts for any woman who's given birth and knows that seems impossible.
8: Right.
7: There is something called the fetal ejection reflex, which a lot of women talk about wanting. Because I mean, you have it, but I mean, like, you can

0: experience it where if you're in a coma, you could still, your body would still, your uterus would contract and naturally push that baby out if you were in a coma.
1: Well, she was waiting in the hospital room to give birth, and she dozed off. And then the fetal monitor went off because the heartbeat went away, and she freaked out, and the nurse came in and pulled back the blanket, and the baby had been born. That's wild.
0: That's the dream.
1: Yeah, that's
0: you just take a little nap, you wake up, and the baby's there.
1: That happened to my mom, I think, when I was born. But back then, they would put women out and let them have the baby. She had no memory of it.
0: Wow,
1: so,
0: seriously?
1: Yeah, that was years ago. Yeah, long.
0: Not even an epidural. She was just out completely?
1: Just a few years back. Yeah. Put her out.
0: Well, you just turned, like 40, so it wasn't that long ago.
1: Oh, that's true. Yeah, it wasn't that long at all. No. All right, coming up, we're going to get to Bill Igler, who's running for county executive out in St. Charles County. I got this crazy lying flyer in the mail yesterday about Bill calling him a rhino. We're going to let him respond to that here in a few minutes. Stay tuned.

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4: Another night of explosions in Iran. I'm Chris Foster, Fox News. Strikes have resumed in full force in response to Iran attacking tankers in the Strait of Hormuz. Fox's Alexandria Hoff.
5: U.S. Central Command confirms a second consecutive wave of strikes targeting military infrastructure in southern Iran, also coastal Iran. These strikes have been described as more aggressive than the initial wave, marked by attacks on commercial ships in the Strait of Hormuz. Tehran has responded by targeting neighboring nations, including Kuwait, Bahrain, and Qatar.
4: Sirens have sounded in Jordan as well. A hearing resumes this morning in Utah for prosecutors to present evidence against Charlie Kirk murder suspect Tyler Robinson.
6: As prosecutors argued for complete use of recorded statements from Tyler Robinson's roommate in an interview, defense attorney Robert Novak pushed for redactions to not convict his client before trial.
7: This is another opportunity to violate Mr. Robinson's constitutional rights.
6: Redactions were opposed by a lawyer for the media and by attorney Jeffrey Nyman, who represents the Kirk family.
8: If the evidence is being admitted in this preliminary hearing, it should be made public for the world to see.
6: Prosecutors did agree to some redactions. Day four of the hearing today will reveal how extensive those edits are. Grinnell Scott, Fox News.
4: 33 people are reported injured when a public transit bus smashes into a FedEx store in Pikesville, Maryland.
9: Authorities say several civilian vehicles were also involved, including one that overturned. Rescue crews freed one person that was trapped inside the bus, another from a car, with at least one patient reported in critical condition. Officials declared a mass casualty incident as first responders rushed to the scene. The governor, Wes Moore, says the state's coordinating with local leaders as the investigation continues.
4: Fox's Ted Linder. The Maine State Democratic Party says it'll hold a convention to replace Senate candidate Graham Platner on the ballot now that he's suspended his campaign after a rape accusation. America's listening to Fox News. Point!
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16: 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Sunny, humid, 75 degrees here downtown, our time 7:03. A homicide investigation is underway after a child's remains were found in the woods near Belleville. Police began searching that area after getting a tip earlier this week. Authorities believe the child's death is related to a parental kidnapping involving police in Deloge, Missouri. That's about an hour south of St. Louis. The city of Webster Groves is suing a fireworks company that backed out last minute from the city's 4th of July show. One of the Webster Groves council members says that vendor, AM Pyrotechnics, told the city just 3 days before the holiday that they needed to find a different company. Webster Groves, turns out, was one of about a dozen cities across Missouri and Arkansas that had to scramble when AM Pyrotechnics backed out. Well, turns out the company had filed for bankruptcy back in February. The CEO of AM Pyrotechnics says it simply couldn't afford to meet some of its obligations. St. Louis Public Schools could be closing nearly two dozen schools within just the next few years because of declining enrollment. District leaders released

0: Three possible plans that would reorganize the schools before the 2027-2028 school year. And depending on which plan the district chooses, between 15 and 22 schools could close. St. Louis Public Schools held a public meeting last night to get input and plans to hold two more meetings before a decision is expected to be made in late August. In sports, a much-needed win for the Cardinals against the Brewers yesterday. 5-1 the final score. Wrapping up the series tonight, first pitch at Busch Stadium, 6:45. 75 degrees coming up on 5 minutes after the hour. I'm Kim Sainange for 97.1 FM Talk, St. Louis Conservative.
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2: We are looking good out there on the roads, and that's the Missouri and Illinois sides both. Now, there is some road work scheduled today along 55, 8 a.m. until 2 p.m. Crews will close one northbound lane from Lafayette to Park Avenue. They've got to do some road work. So, again, one lane down through there, 8 a.m. until 2 p.m. Now, there is some volume out west on eastbound 70 east of Warrenton, a slow pocket in a construction zone. But for the most part, we're good. This report brought to you by Point with an E Pest Control. I'm Sue Thomas with traffic on 97.1 FM Talk, St. Louis Conservative.

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3: Our northwest flow is shutting down, and it's back to summertime on this Thursday. Hottest day of the week. Partly sunny skies, definitely more humid, and 93 degrees. And we'll be looking for scattered showers and thunderstorms going through the afternoon, some with very heavy downpours of rain. Scattered showers and thunderstorms tonight and Friday into Friday night. And then it starts to ease a little bit over the weekend. Weekend temperatures, 87. 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Chief Meteorologist Dave Murray.
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0: All right, welcome back on your Thursday morning. You listen to the Mark Cox Morning Show. We are happy that you chose to listen to us this morning. We do understand, yes, there's been some static on the line this morning. We're not quite sure what's going on. Some people have experienced it. Others have not. To some, it sounds like it's overmodulated. To others, it just sounds like static. And it's really weird because some people have complained about it on the app. Some people have complained about it over the air. Others said they noticed it here but not there, and they noticed it sometimes but not always. So we're trying to narrow that down. We've got our engineering staff working on it this morning. We'll get it figured out. I apologize for that. We do appreciate it. However you got here, if you're on the Window World webcam, simply the best for less. You can join us in the studio every morning, in fact, on Facebook or YouTube or X or however you'd like to get here, and we appreciate that. We also, of course, podcast the show every day, and you can reach out to us through the text line at 314-241-9797. We always read and interact with people there on the text line. So we do appreciate that. We appreciate everybody who's helping us out there. We pay attention to it. So you'll hear us call that up ever so often. So we had lots to get to this morning. We're going to get to Jim Talent coming up in just a few minutes. Next hour, Chad Pergram, chief congressional correspondent for Fox, is going to be checking in with us at about 8:22. We'll see what he knows about what's going on up on Capitol Hill this morning. So we got all that for you. But right now, this thing landed in my mailbox yesterday in my house, and boy, it caught my eye. A big full-color ad that says Republican voters can't trust Bill Eglin. Put him in a hat with a rhino on the top of it. I got Bill on the phone this morning to talk more about this, and I guess in politics they think you must be leading, so you're fair game, Bill.
1: Well, good morning, Mark. Thanks for having me. And I tell you what, it just wouldn't be campaign season if my opponents weren't putting out a hit piece on me.
0: It is. I mean, honestly,
1: it's that time of the year.
0: I looked at this and I'm like, you got to be kidding me? They put a Chris Christie a button on your chest in this, and I mean, a Rick Santorum button on your chest. What can make it worse?
1: Well, yes, I think I recognize the great irony here of the people behind this pack trying to tell the people of St. Charles that I'm a rhino. but the reality is that these personal attacks typically happen when the other guy is losing. So we've noticed ever since the beginning of June, after the debates that we were very happy about, we got a chance to get out, we got a chance to talk about our platform. Things are going very well for us, so these personal attacks, it doesn't surprise me that that's the route my enemies are going.
0: Well, you know, it's interesting because when I think of rhinos, I can think a whole lot of them down in Jackson.

0: City. For the most part, you were down there battling them and calling them out on their stuff as a member of the Conservative caucus when you were in the Senate. And this is just, it's kind of hilarious that this is the angle they've taken here.
1: Yeah, and I think that you and I were looking into this PAC that sent it out, and it turns out that that PAC is a St. Louis City Democrat PAC. So it, it appears that maybe the Democrats are also nervous that I'm going to get in into this office out here in St. Charles, because they know how serious I am about passing some conservative policy about cutting taxes. And if we're successful doing that, that's going to put they're worried about the implications for St. Louis City if that's the case.
0: Well, I think you're right, and you have to wonder why they got involved in this. It comes, so we did a little bit of investigation on this morning, because it's easy to search the Missouri Ethics Commission, the MEC, to see where these reports are filed. They have to list a treasurer. They list a guy named Platten as the treasurer on this case, and I've never heard of him before. But when you look it up on the MEC, it has a phone number listed for him. I called the phone number. Comes back to a political organization called, well, it's a consulting organization called Show Me Victories. And it's headquartered right down here in downtown St. Louis. And it just so happens this same guy, this Platten guy, was listed as the treasurer for the 71% PAC, which was active until just recently, and was one of the ones that apparently helped get Donna Behringer elected in the city of St. Louis over the years.
1: Yes, they were actually the same consultant firm that ran Crystal Quaid's Democratic campaign for governor in 2024.
0: Yes.
1: So this is these are Democratic special interests coming out of St. Louis City, trying to influence the St. Charles County executive election. They're terrified what it might mean in terms of policy if a conservative, an actual conservative, gets elected to an office like that. I think it's actually, believe it or not, I think it's actually going to be great for the city of St. Louis, because my intention would be to implement some conservative policies here in St. Charles where we could really be leaders by example that the city maybe could follow and take a lead from us when we cut a little bit of government and reduce the tax burden out here on our people.
0: Yeah. Well, you know, I mean, it doesn't take a lot of journalistic effort to figure out more about who's behind this. Now, here's the thing with these PACs. They're not required to report who their biggest donors are until what? Let me get this right, Bill. 7 days before the election. Is that correct?
1: Yes, that's a really good point. There's a report that's due on July 15th, but that's only going to cover up to June 30th. So this came in after July 1st, which means we won't find out who actually put the money in for this PAC until just a few days before the election. But that's okay. Like I said, this is pretty standard. It seems like for me that my opponents typically they're not successful on trying to beat me on policy, so they go after the personal attack. This happened, as you know, Mark, a couple years ago during the governor's primary. And during that primary, in the St. Louis market alone, these hit pieces, over $2 million was spent on hit pieces just like this. And in spite of all that, we ended up winning St. Charles County over Mike Kehoe 46-32. So I've got a lot of faith in the people of St. Charles, and I'm optimistic as we go into August.
0: Yeah, well, and I would point out, and again, anybody could find this out because it's in the Missouri Ethics Commission report. When you go back to this Tom Platner and the phone number you dialed, goes to Show Me Victory, and it is a political consulting firm run by Michael Kelly, who has a show on another station here, and they're sort of a gun for hire. So I don't know if he paid for the ad, if he printed the ad. I don't know who actually printed the ad and mailed it out, but that's generally why you hire consultants, would be to do something like that. So I just thought it was interesting. Just full disclosure there. I think that's some pretty dirty politics. But again, to your point, I think it's because they're concerned. I guess my question for you would be, why would a city centered PAC be concerned about you getting elected? And maybe you were hinted at this, but I recently heard Kara Spencer say that she'd been in contact with other local county leaders, including Steve Ellman, about the need for regional cooperation when it comes to a city-county merger.
1: Yeah, and I think that she, if that's the case, then she knows how I feel about the city-county merger. I've always been opposed to the city-county merger, and I think that she may not be real happy with my thoughts on that process. But, you know, if it comes to policy, Mark, you know, I think the mayor is going to be disappointed in a lot of my policy positions, but that's okay. I continue to believe that the St. Louis region, for the St. Louis region to be strong, we need more conservative policies that can be put into place, like lowering property taxes, like doing smart growth through a lot of the apartment complexes that are being built out in St. Charles, and putting a stop to a lot of the urbanization programs. And so, you know, that's okay. Like I said, a couple of years ago, the people of St. Charles, they weren't convinced by anything when it came to all these attack ads, and I'd be surprised if a bunch more attack ads are going to move them any further.
0: Bill, where can they find out more about your campaign?
1: BillEichel.com, same place as always. We're down to just a few weeks before the election. We feel great. Our message is getting out, and we're optimistic going in towards the end of July.
0: All right. Bill Eichel, we appreciate your time. Thank you.
1: Thanks, Mark. Have a good morning.
0: Yep, we'll talk, buddy. Thanks thanks for joining us this morning. And just to be clear, because I brought up Steve Ellman's name there, I want to be clear on this. I'm not saying Ellman supports a city-county merger. What I'm saying is I played the soundbite 2 weeks ago from Kara Spencer in a local interview on a podcast where she said, when asked about a regional merger, she said, you can't look at it as just a city-county merger. I'm constantly talking to leaders in other counties. She mentioned Kern over in the Metro East. She mentioned Ellman in St. Charles County. I mean, they want to really expand whatever this beast is they're trying to create in some sort of a regional merger of some sort. Her words, not mine. I'm just bringing that up. But they know they would hit a wall if they were dealing with Bill Eichel and all that. I'll just say. Pick up the voter guide, 971talk.com, please. All right, quick break here. We'll get to Jim Talent when we come back.
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3: We still look pretty good on the roads if you're just headed out. There's a slowdown on eastbound 70 east of Warrenton. That just due to road work. But other than that, we are good. Northbound 270 is in good shape. Now, there's a little bit of volume eastbound Highway 30 at 270. But for the most part, we're fine. Quiet on the Illinois side and on the bridges. Headed into downtown at this hour. I'm Sue Thomas with traffic on 97.1 FM Talk, St. Louis Conservative.

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2: All right, let's talk for just a minute about your retirement one of these days. 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So 314-993-9494. That is 993-9494. Be sure and tell them Mark Cox sent you. 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
5: The basic deal that we cut was, we'll lift our blockade if you stop shooting at ships. But if you shoot at ships, we are going to punch back, and we're going to punch back harder than ever before. That was the deal. They said they would stop shooting at ships. And what happened 24 hours ago? They start shooting at ships again. Now, they were good. They were well-behaved for about a week. But then they start shooting at ships. So the deal is very simple. If they shoot at ships, we're going to knock the hell out of them. And it's that simple. And that's the basic way it's going to work.
6: All right, we've got former Senator Jim Talent with us right now, and it's always great to get Jim on. How are you, my friend?
7: Hey, I'm fine, Mark. Hope you're doing well.
6: We're doing fine. Fresh off vacation. You're energized. You're listening to J.D. Vance, and you're thinking, well, at least they let us get through our vacation before they started bombing Iran again, right?
7: Yeah. Well, it's the Iranians. Here's what happened. Okay, so in the military effort, we basically, and I've said this in the show before, we shattered their capabilities and their strategy. So the one thing they had left was the ability to use some short-range rockets to threaten the Strait. And they were applying pressure because oil prices went up. And so then we signed the MOU, and a lot of the Iran hawks, and I'm one of them, said, oh, no, no, we're giving this stuff away. No, we weren't. We were getting traffic going through the Strait again and giving them nothing, basically. And the Iranians woke up to that. So now they're trying to reassert their leverage, and we're punishing them. And I think that's preparatory to, we'll see what happens with oil, but I think it's preparatory to now going in and forcing the Strait open, which we started to do, what, about a month ago now with Project Freedom. And when we accomplish that, then we get the oil prices down, they get nothing. And we've broken their hold over the Middle East.
6: So, Jim, I heard them say this morning that the Iranians had managed to recover enough equipment that they're back to about half strength again when it comes to missiles and missile launchers and all of that. And if we know that, wouldn't that be presumably the first thing we'd take out again if we're in there with the airplanes flying over their airspace?
7: Yeah, well, what we're hitting are the coastal targets because we're going after their ability to threaten the Strait, and we're starting to hit some of their infrastructure. But yes, I mean, there's, you can go over the initial target list. We talk about how much they've got left, by the way. They have things buried underground. That doesn't mean they can get them out and that they can shoot them. What we're seeing is short-range rockets and drones. And as I said before, I mean, the Houthis have that ability. They can threaten their coastal waters, and they can threaten their neighbors with these short-range rockets. That's basically what they've been reduced to, the level of a subnational force. And so once we get the Strait open and the oil moving, and the president's, I think, going to try to do that by punishing them, which is always good. And if we can't, then I think we're going to force the Strait open, and the big test will be, do the international, do the other countries that have some naval capabilities help us doing it? And I'm sure that discussions were going on about that at the European meetings.

0: Yes.
1: Trump, you know, really laid into NATO, specifically Spain, and its lack of support for the United States with what's going on. And I do believe I saw that he ordered a halt to trade with Spain. I mean, what do you think of that? Just the way that some of these European countries have been really not that supportive of the United States here recently.
2: Yeah, well, they have a choice to make now, and there's clarity which the Trump administration has brought to this. Now, the German chancellor, Merz, has been much better on this, and the Germans matter a lot more than the Spanish. And he said, look, he said, it's just wrong that we were contributing so little. I mean, he basically said it that way, so little to the alliance. And he said, and President Trump has been very frank about it, and he said, now we need to act on it. And I've been watching the Germans pretty carefully because they have a lot of capabilities. Now, they've sacrificed a lot of them, but they can rebuild them. And I think Merz intends to do it. The Spanish are outliers. But again, the European countries got to decide. I mean, if this alliance is more important to them than it is to us, we get benefits out of it because we can project power through some of the bases. But we can move those bases, too. And the administration just moved 5,000 men to Poland. The Eastern Europeans, they're good allies. And actually, what I kind of foresee is some of the Western European countries responding to this. I think the Germans are going to try and become responsible alliance members. Others of them going the Spanish route. And I think we're going to move more of our forces east, which I've been suggesting for some time. I mean, they ought to be east anyway. I mean, if the threat is Russia, let's base some of these forces in some of the eastern countries that really want them and will support them and will hold up their end as well.
0: Yeah, it sounds like NATO, I mean, the director of NATO and some of these other countries really seem to have done an about-face on their own defense, which is a good sign, good movement in the right direction. Jim, good to have you back. We appreciate your time, my friend. Thank you.
2: Thanks, as always.
0: All right, Jim Talat there, a former Missouri senator, and great to get his take on the whole thing. Coming up, what do you know about AI? How does AI affect your life? That may be a fair question. It's got a lot of different ways that you could look at that. And what are the guidelines? What are the guardrails? Maybe should be the better way to put that. We're going to discuss all of that coming up in the next segment. Stay tuned.

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4: We have had a really nice commute so far this morning. Now, there's a little bit of a slowdown on northbound 270. Doherty Ferry headed up toward Manchester and eastbound 70 east of Warrenton in a construction zone. But for the most part, we look great. Quiet through North County, looking good on northbound 55 and looking good on the Illinois side in general and on the bridges downtown. I'm Sue Thomas with traffic on 97.1 FM Talk, St. Louis Conservative.

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0: the people in the field seem to think that it's a step in the right direction. We've got Jim Mel. He's co-founder and chairman of the Chicago-based AIQA Global. And Mr. Malachowski, welcome to the show. How are you?
1: I'm doing great, Mark. Thanks for having me.
0: Absolutely. So you guys believe this is a step in the right direction. Why?
1: So it's clearly a step forward in that Illinois now follows, for example, California and New York in passing some form of regulation related to AI. And it's a step forward because it adds a new parameter of an annual review and audit and financial penalties, which the other states do not.
2: So what would warrant then a financial penalty?
1: So the law provides that if there is a breach or deviation from the stated plan that the business sets forward, or if there is an incident or event that has significant, affects a certain number of people or causes a certain financial loss, that would then be referred to the attorney general who could impose those penalties.
0: You know, Kim was joking about this in the commercial break earlier, but she's probably right. You know, we look back at the 80s and 90s when people were being introduced to the internet, and you would look at videos on how the interweb was going to work and it was connected, and you look at it these days and you kind of laugh at how everybody was reacting to it. I feel like 10 years from now that's going to be the reaction to AI and how we're dealing with it right now. Would you agree with that?
1: That is a great question. You know, to some extent the internet, or it could be the 1999-2000 transition, were things that got everyone excited, and then, as you said, became sort of normal course. We just don't know if that's going to happen with AI. And there's two big differences. One is the internet, for example, is a resource. It helps us do our work better. AI actually does the work for us. And therefore, how does that affect our own training and capacity? And then second, you know, the next stage is going to be what we call mobile AI, or when AI transforms into something that's not linked to your desktop computer.
0: That's a good point. So tell me what role AIQA Global plays in all this.
1: So our role is very simple. We are an independent rating agency. So someone who is deploying AI, before they interject that into their system, they should have a governance rating to satisfy their stakeholders that they're prepared to do that. You know, think of it like a FICO score. When you go to the bank before they're going to give you a new credit card, they want someone to assess your credit. That's a FICO score. Businesses have D&B ratings. We're really the first and, frankly, the only that's rating your AI governance.
2: You talked about mobile AI and how that's likely the future. Describe what you envision that looking like.
1: Well, I'll tell you what it is already. And if you drive a Tesla, you are in the mobile AI world when you're using their turn-by-turn or self-automation capabilities. What everyone, though, is focused on, however, is the humanoid robots. Tesla says that instead of cars, it's going to be their number one product. That changes everything. It changes everything because it no longer has that convenient power switch or cord to pull. It's really operating autonomously using artificial intelligence. And then the other thing we see today that most consumers don't have access to or awareness of is just the government deployment of mobile AI in, for example, military and drone technology.
0: Yeah. Not to turn this political, but my question would be here. The three states involved that have put these guidelines in place are California, New York, and Illinois. Is this something, in your opinion, that should be a state-by-state situation, or is it something the federal government needs to get more involved in to make sure there's some uniformity?
1: So obviously, it's a little bit of a political question, and everyone's going to have their own point of view. My point of view, personally, not speaking for AIQA Global, is that AI is a global technology, and you really need to consider its impact at that level. And that would suggest that the federal government should have some role or oversight in that technology. Obviously, there's a tension that's existing now between various states and the federal government, not just that the states have adopted where the government has not, but the government has also proposed or is drafting legislation that would prohibit the states from enacting their own laws. So this is going to play out over the next 24 months, and we'll see where it goes.
0: Yeah, I know there have already been hearings in Washington dealing with all this. We're talking to Jim Malachowski. He's the co-founder and chairman for the Chicago-based AIQA Global. As he described it, sort of a rating organization for some of these AI platforms, I would imagine. So, a little tongue in cheek here, one of the

0: these days we fast forward a couple hundred years and we look for the AIQA rating on the Terminator machines?
1: You know, it's funny you should say that, because we do believe that there is an opportunity to not only rate the governance of the large models, which is what the Illinois law and other laws are directed to, but that's only the supply side. There's also a need on the user side to rate the governance before they interject AI into their systems. And today that's mostly software-based, but very quickly it will become product-based. And so, yeah, we think you should turn over the back of the machine and you'll see the UL label and you'll see the AIQ circle rating.
2: Yeah, I mean, go ahead, Kim.
3: Well, I was just going to say, if you want to talk about that, you can. I just was curious, because you're so entrenched with AI, you know, just to kind of play both sides, because quite frankly, I'm not even really sure how I feel about it. I use ChatGPT now, but I also have concerns about it and do believe there needs to be some sort of regulation with it, but I don't know where that line is. So, Jim, in your mind, what's the thing you're most excited about with AI and what's your biggest concern?
1: So I think you really hit the nail on the head. People are excited about the possibilities, but concerned about the potential harm. And that's because there is no independent voice that's rating or assessing the use of those tools. So if you turn on your computer and you want to plug in ChatGPT, what does that mean as far as access to your email or access to your database? And so if there was some independent assessment of what that could and couldn't do, I think that would give you greater comfort. But Kim, in the end, this is not an if but a when. AI is not, in my opinion, going to go away. It's only going to accelerate. So what I encourage everyone to do is just to start to use it at the level you're comfortable with. And the more you use it, the more you'll understand how it applies to you.
0: Yeah. Yeah. I kind of look, in some ways, I look at it, Jim, tell me if I'm wrong about this. When ATMs started to be a thing, they were free. And then once they got you hooked on the ATMs, then the bank started charging a fee because they knew they could do that. A lot of these initial steps into AI right now, ChatGPT, at least at the lowest level version of it, is free to use with some limitations. So is that where we're headed here?
1: So ultimately, these models are incredibly expensive to operate. So the investors that have supported their development and rollout have absorbed those costs for us to use them on a free basis. That's not sustainable. It can't last forever, let alone much of the data that's used to support these models was obtained without cost. That's also going to change. So there will be charges for these services. It'll be interesting to see how ChatGPT competes against a Claude, competes against a Perplexity, competes against a Grok to give you the best value for your money.
0: Yeah, it's a great point. Where can people go to find out more about AIQA Global?
1: You just said, go to AIQAglobal.com.
0: Outstanding. Jim Malachowski, thanks for your time.
1: Thank you very much. Good luck, guys.
0: Absolutely. Yeah, that's kind of eye-opening. And, you know, I brought up the political thing. I mean, obviously, so the governors of Illinois, New York, and California, who are all very liberal politically, are the ones that seem to be the most concerned at this point in these guardrails, including requiring them to do third-party audits. In Illinois, they're going to have to do an annual third-party audit.

0: Yeah, and I don't really know how I feel about that because I could see there being value and there being something on the federal level because you're going to have each individual state have its own rules when it comes to AI. Like I have concerns, for example, about pictures of my kids. I know many people who no longer post pictures of their kids. They'll post their family and you'll see the little, like, you know, smiley face emoji
1: blurred over the kid's face. Yeah.
0: Or emoji over their face. And from what I've heard from these parents is one of the issues they're worried about is, okay, is someone going to take that and use AI and just put my child with someone else? I don't know, like just weird stuff that you can do now with AI that makes it look incredibly realistic. And then who's held accountable for that? How are they going to catch what's the likelihood of them catching the creep who does that? And it's not like the AI company's likely to be held liable for that.
2: It's just so easy right now. And I hate to go back to the ATM example, but it's true. You could go to the ATM when they first came out and get money out, and there was no fee. They wanted you to do that. And once they got you addicted to it, then they started charging you a convenience fee in a lot of cases to use an ATM, whether if it wasn't to your organization or whatever. Somebody asked on Facebook a minute ago, where can people go to learn to use their own brains? That's a good question.
0: Yeah, I don't think there's a place you can go for that.
2: But there's no way this is always going to be free. I mean, you can go to ChatGPT right now, create a free account, and you'll be amazed at what you can do.
0: Yeah,
2: and then you'll hit a limit, because I tried it one day and I started asking it more questions, and then it said you've hit your limit for this today. You can upgrade if you want, and then you can get more use out of it. Mm-hmm. Eventually, it'll be a user based. There'll be a fee to access it. Mm-hmm. They'll have to.
0: Like a lot of the things that you can pay to have made custom on Etsy, for example, you can just have someone I was just talking to did that. Instead of buying it off Etsy, she created like a chore list for her whole family, customized everything, made it on ChatGPT, and then printed it off. What stops anybody from doing that? There's nothing. You can do that. And there should be some regulations to this. And you're right. It's like any company, though. I mean, you have, like a free week of Netflix or, you get a week free of doing this workout class. And it's just long. I'm sure they've done studies on this. It's just long enough where you start to become addicted. It becomes part of your normal pattern of like, oh, this is where I go. And then it's really hard to stop. So then they get you. Then you end up being willing to pay the $10 or $100 in some cases a month because you've kind of become addicted to it.
2: And who's to say it's always right? It's free advice. I mean, for the most part, you can ask it a question. It'll give you an answer.
0: Yeah.
2: That answer is for free. If you base your next decision on the answer you got from AI and the suggestion was that such and such stock is going to go through the roof next week and you invest a bunch of money in it and lose, who's responsible for that?
0: Yeah.
2: Who do you go back and talk to about that? Or do you have to sign up

A little slow there at 141 before opening up into downtown. At 70 eastbound, still slowing east of Warrenton in a construction zone. 64, some volume at Timberlake Manor, and approaching 170 through Big Bend, with westbound lining up Hampton through McCausland. And we do have some volume now westbound on the Poplar Street Bridge. This report brought to you by Missouri Brush Control. 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
3: 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Kim on a whim.
4: The reason I was so disappointed with the Supreme Court's decision related to birthright citizenship was because of birth tourism. That is a very big problem. You're in denial if you don't agree with that statement. This is coming from around the world, particularly from China, where people are coming over to the United States, having children, they automatically get citizenship, and then they're going back, and they're they stay here, they're radicalized, and then they become spies, or they're just trying to infiltrate communism, all kinds of crazy things into the United States. And it's something we should be concerned about.
5: I agree. I heard that if you eat at Olive Garden, you become an Italian citizen.
4: Well, then I'll go.
5: Thank you.
4: I love the unlimited breadsticks.
5: I love Italy. I'm going to go do that.
4: I do feel very bloated because it's very hard to stop eating all the breadsticks once you just have them continuously replenished.
5: I know. It's a problem.
4: The salad is also fantastic. Not what I plan to talk about, but a worthy topic. So on the topic of birth tourism, Texas Governor Greg Abbott has ordered a state investigation into the Mission Regional Medical Center in Rio Grande Valley. What happened was this hospital had put up billboards in Mexico talking about birth packages. Now, the hospital has since pulled its ads. It even had a website, havemybabyintexas.com. It was promoted on the billboard with a contact phone number. This, by the way, was in Spanish, this billboard. So it's pulled the ad, pulled the website. But this deserves to be looked into. The ads were listing natural deliveries as just over $3,900 and C-sections for about $5,500. So basically, anyone in Mexico who's considering like, should I go illegally and cross on the border? Is it worth it? Yes. My wife and I are looking to expand our family. Fantastic. I can get, if you don't have to have a C-section, babe, you can have a natural delivery for $3,900 at this hospital. And boom, our child's a U.S. citizenship, a citizen rather.
5: It's for anyone? Like, I was told we've shut down the border. So are they encouraging people to fly over to...
4: Well, they're not saying that specifically, but this is in... It's not like they were putting these billboards up in Texas. They were in Mexico.
5: When they say it's net zero, like closed, does that mean there's still a few people getting in, but when you add all the people we're sending back out, it's net zero? Maybe that's what it means. I can't believe with those vast stretches of the border, there still aren't spots where people aren't breaking in for free.
4: Probably,
5: so maybe that right. Maybe that can't... That has to irritate the situation, right?
4: How would you not have people trying to get over?
5: Sure.
4: Like from Mexico. Like, for example, it says the billboards display the telephone number with 001, which is the country code that would be used to place calls from Mexico to the United States. So they very much were encouraging people like, hey, you want to have a baby who has U.S. citizenship?
5: Good for the governor to call that out. I mean, he's the guy that would do it. DeSantis maybe might be the other one, but yeah.
4: Yeah. Well, it's funny because the hospital comes out and says, we don't support or facilitate any unlawful activity, and we work to comply with all applicable federal and state laws and regulations. The marketing materials regarding maternity services are no longer in use due to any unintended misunderstanding. No. I think we very much understood what you intended to do. This is you just trying to say, oh, no, that's not what we were trying to say.
5: Yeah. Well, you put your stuff on a billboard to try to get attention, as we've done here with our mobile billboard, right? They put that there intentionally to bring in business from Mexico for birth tourism. I don't know how you could deny that.
4: I don't know either.
5: Oh, man, I hope he busts their butt.

0: The fact that it's a hospital doing that is what's also very stunning. I mean, it's just, yeah, I'm very curious to see what happens in this case. Because there needs to be some sort of a repercussion for this, I think.
1: We're following the story.
0: That's
1: and we're
0: right.
1: We're going to bring you the very latest. Happens. We're going to act like one of the local TV reporters. We'll stay on this story, and we'll bring you the latest. Actually, tomorrow we'll probably forget about it.
0: And,
1: yeah,
0: sorry.
1: All right. Coming up, we're going to get to Chad Pergram, a chief capital correspondent for Fox News. He'll have the latest on the Graham Plattner situation. We'll be back.

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5: The fight's back on. I'm Chris Foster, Fox News. There have been flare-ups during the ceasefire with Iran, now two nights in a row of heavy U.S. airstrikes since Iran targeted commercial ships in the Strait of Hormuz.
6: The U.S. attacks came hours after President Trump declared the ceasefire over in his mind. The United States military says it struck some 90 targets, some near the Strait of Hormuz. An Iranian official accused the U.S. of targeting the area around the country's only nuclear power plant. Authorities in Tehran say 14 people have been killed in the past 2 days.
5: Fox's Jonathan Savage. Iran responds with missiles fired at countries hosting American troops in the region. The Supreme Leader killed on the first day of airstrikes in Iran. Ayatollah Ali Khamenei is buried today after a 6-day funeral procession. In Maine,
7: we are suspending campaign operations.
5: Graham Plattner drops out of the Senate race 2 days after being accused of rape. The state Democratic Party has until July 27th to pick a new candidate to face Republican incumbent Susan Collins in November.
8: In an 11-minute video, Graham Plattner remains defiant, saying his suspension should not be taken as an admission of guilt. Instead, he's blaming what he calls the political establishment for pushing him out of the race. He says these, quote, outside forces have used the allegations against him to kneecap his ability to run his campaign.
5: It's Fox's Madeline Rivera. The singer Bonnie Tyler died. She was 75.
9: Total Eclipse of the Heart made her the first Welsh person to top the charts in the U.S. Another 80s hit was originally recorded for the film Footloose. Holding Out for a Hero also appeared in Shrek 2 2 decades later. Tyler, the daughter of a coal miner, was born Gynor Hopkins. She continued touring into her 70s.
5: It's Fox's Lillian Wu. 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
15: 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Another humid day, 75 degrees here downtown at 8:03. Here's what's making headlines on this Thursday, July 9th. A homicide investigation is underway after a child's remains were found in the woods near Belleville. Police began searching the area after getting a tip earlier this week. Authorities believe the child's death is related to a parental kidnapping involving police in Deloge, Missouri. That's about an hour south of St. Louis. The city of Webster Groves is suing a fireworks company that backed out last minute from the city's 4th of July show. One of the council members says that vendor, AM Pyrotechnics, told the city just 3 days before the holiday that they needed to find a different company. Webster

0: Webster Groves was one of dozens of cities across both Missouri and Arkansas that had to scramble when AM Pyrotechnics backed out. Turns out the company had filed for bankruptcy back in February. The CEO says it simply couldn't afford to meet some of its obligations. St. Louis Public Schools could be closing nearly two dozen schools within just the next couple of years because of declining enrollment. District leaders released three possible plans that would essentially reorganize the schools before the 2027-2028 school year. And depending on which plan the district ultimately chooses, between 15 and 22 schools could close. St. Louis Public Schools held a meeting last night. That was public, by the way, to get some input. They plan to hold two more meetings before a decision is expected to be made in late August. In sports, boy, a much-needed win for the Cardinals yesterday against the Brewers. 5-1 the final score. They'll wrap up that series tonight. First pitch at Busch Stadium, 6:45. 75 degrees now coming up on 8:05. I'm Kim Sainange for 97.1 FM Talk, St. Louis Conservative.
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2: Well, we've picked up just a little bit of volume out there this morning. So we've got the usual on west. Well, it's east and westbound 6440 headed for Big Bend. Westbound is back to Hampton. Eastbound is around McKnight. And that's about the worst of it. So not bad at all. Northbound 270. Just some moderate volume between Big Bend and Manchester. 64, a little bit slow at Clarkson. 70, some moderate volume at Bryan Road. Still a little slow east of Warrenton as well through the construction zone. We look pretty good on the Illinois side in general. I'm Sue Thomas with traffic on 97.1 FM Talk, St. Louis Conservative.
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3: Our northwest flow is shutting down, and it's back to summertime on this Thursday. Hottest day of the week. Partly sunny skies, definitely more humid, and 93 degrees. And we'll be looking for scattered showers and thunderstorms going through the afternoon, some with very heavy downpours of rain. Scattered showers and thunderstorms tonight and Friday into Friday night. And then it starts to ease a little bit over the weekend. Weekend temperatures 87. 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Chief Meteorologist Dave Murray.
0: Now, I can't tell you if we have a northwest flow right now at 8:06 here, but I can tell you it is downright humid. It's 75 degrees. Hey, you can take the show with you wherever you go. Listen to us on the beach, wherever you are for vacation, for work, any time of the day on our free Odyssey app.

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3: Good morning, ladies and gentlemen. Welcome into the Mark Cox Morning Show. Kim, how you doing this morning?
4: I knew you were going. I should have known better, Mark.
5: She
3: says, Mark, I just took a bite of an apple. Don't ask me any questions.
4: I should have said nothing because I drew attention to it.
3: Yeah, I might not have said anything, but thank you. I have done that myself. Sometimes you just have to take that bite right before you come on the air, and then, of course, it bites you in the rear end.
4: Ba-dum-bum-tsh.
3: We appear to have narrowed down the problem with the audio for those of you who have been complaining this morning, and we appreciate that because it made us aware of the problem. There was a bit of overmodulation. Some people refer to it as static, and it was mostly coming through the Odyssey app. Because some levels got boosted and they've identified the problem. If it hasn't been fixed yet, it should be soon. So anyway, we're working on that in case that's something that was on your mind this morning. Thank you for all of your messages. And I know the people on the text line, 314-241-9797. Have been keeping us up to date on that too. So we're working on it. We are working on it. If you missed our interview earlier, with Jim Talent, great interview on what's going on in Iran in former Senator Talent's opinion. We talked to Bill Igel, candidate for St. Charles County Executive. He referred, to this colorful ad that landed in every mailbox in St. Charles County yesterday. And it refers to him as a rhino. Which if you know Bill or you followed his campaign or career at all, is couldn't be further from the truth. And we had him on to discuss that and the political consultants who were apparently behind this. And you can get to that information as well on the app, or you can go to the podcast because Kim does a really good job of getting all that information posted up there for you on the podcast every day, wherever you download your podcast. We always appreciate that. And a great conversation last hour about AI and where it goes next and what the guardrails should be on that. So you can check all that out. The big question today is what happens in Maine? Graham Plattner has stepped away. The Democrats up there are anxiously working behind closed doors to figure out which candidate they're going to try to stand up against Susan Collins. We're going to check in with our friend Chad Pergram up on Capitol Hill for Fox. We haven't had Chad on in a while. It'll be good to talk to him. And he's been looking at that. I'm sure he's got some thoughts on what's going on with that. And maybe if anybody's heard from Mitch McConnell, we'll get the answers from Chad on all of that. At the bottom of the hour, Doug Link is going to join us. He's a city councilman in O'Fallon, Missouri, where there is more talk of a moratorium on apartment buildings out there, at least to pause that for whatever period of time might happen. So we will get to him here at the bottom of the hour. He's going to be live in studio with us. Right now, though, why don't we get to our top stories, Ethan, please.
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6: Fox News alert, Graham Plattner has just dropped out of his race for Senate in Maine after pressure from Democrat leaders following rape accusations from a woman he previously dated.
3: Yep, that was Fox with the breaking news. I mean, it seemed inevitable, but Plattner really kind of dragged it out there till the last minute. There was a deadline he was facing in order for the candidate to do that, and now the Dems up there are scrambling, so to speak, according to Jamie Gangel.
7: Graham Plattner is struggling to get out of the race. Yeah. That's a problem for the party because he has taken what could have been a competitive race and he's now out. And so

0: He was the spoiler there.
1: He's the spoiler there, and he may have put him behind the eight ball because Susan Collins had already achieved about a 4 or 5 point lead on him as the candidate. Now they got to come up with somebody new and reintroduce them between now, I guess, and November.
2: He has played such a fundamental role in transforming the NATO alliance to one that was solely dependent on the United States, relied on us, on our spending. And now he's shifting our allies into gear where they recognize, hey, they need to also participate in this alliance. They need to spend money, too.
1: Yeah, Abigail Jackson, we have her on occasionally from the White House, said she's pointing out the about change, the about face change that's happened in NATO with these leaders. Donald Trump had to threaten to leave NATO to get their attention, and now they're actually coming together and moving forward to provide more for their own defense.
3: Everything's gone. Their leaders are gone. They had leaders, they're gone. And they had another set of leaders, they're gone. Now they have another set of leaders, they may be gone. Who knows?
1: The president yesterday talking about the who's in charge in Iran. And whoever's in charge in Iran, Kim, this is what we do know about him. Can you talk yet?
4: Yes.
1: Okay. Whoever's in charge in Iran is sheltering somewhere deep underground in a bunker right about now.
4: Which is weird because remember after the Ayatollah, whatever his name is, Khamenei, however you say it, was initially killed, they released a picture of three people who were supposedly among the top leaders in Iran. And I remember thinking, really? You're going to want that picture out there? Because you're probably next. So yeah, it would make sense that they would probably hide this guy. Now, I thought that they were trying to say that he was in a hospital because he had some unfortunate incidents, I guess, right?
1: The newest Khamenei, the son.
4: Yeah, the son.
1: Yeah, he apparently was in
4: lost his
1: a coma
4: leg
1: for a while, got a leg blown off.
4: All kinds of things.
1: Yeah, barely like a vegetable.
4: Do you think that's really what's going on, or you think that that's just kind of the line that they're giving all of us?
1: I don't know.
4: Really completely fine, and he's, like you said, hiding underground somewhere.
1: There's an expiration date on anybody with the name leader there in Iran, I think. And it sounds like the president's finally had it, like up to here. Like, we're not putting up with this anymore. I always like listening to General Keane on this. And if you listened to Jim Talent earlier, he pointed this out as well. For Iran, the Strait of Hormuz has become the nuclear weapon they always sought, because now they realize they can influence events elsewhere in the world negatively by simply firing one missile over the water. Whether it hits anything or not, it stops all traffic going through that 2 or 3 mile wide strait there. And he said they're using that to their advantage. And Jim agreed with that. And he said he thinks that's what the U.S. is about to go in and do, is just bomb the hell out of Iran and make sure that strait is wide open and put the financial sanctions back in place and just let them wallow in it for a while. Listen to Keane.
5: Fox News alert, Graham Platner has just dropped out.
1: I played the wrong one here. Sorry about that. Here we go.
6: When Iran looks at the Straits of Hormuz, they really see that as a strategic asset. And controlling that is equivalent in their minds to having nuclear weapons. And I'm not over exaggerating this. And the reality is, why is that? Because it gives them significant strategic influence in the region, and it will likely lead to return to major combat operations, because it means that much to them.
1: Yeah, General Keane there on Fox yesterday, so he may be right. We'll check in on that with Chad Pergram as well, but primarily I want to talk to him about this Platner situation and the McConnell health situation, and if there are any developments in all of that. We'll get to that for you coming up.
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8: It has not been a bad commute this morning. However, if you are just headed out, we do have the usual jam on westbound 6440, but there was an accident at Big Bend. I know that's a huge surprise. That happens so often. So there's a jam east and westbound. The eastbound jam goes back past McKnight. Westbound is still past Hampton, and it's kind of jammed up southbound 170. headed for 64. But 70 eastbound looks great. We look good on northbound 270. And really, other than that, we are in good shape. Just on the Illinois side, a little moderate volume, 64 at 70. 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
7: Over the past couple days, really yesterday and today, we have had to have that exact same conversation. We believe that for the movement to continue, it can't be made. And for that reason, we are suspending campaign operations.
8: And there he is, Graham Plattner, with that comment yesterday announcing he would drop out of the race there in Maine. And that leaves some big decisions to be made by the Democratic Party up there. We are fortunate enough to have Chad Pergram with us, a Capitol Hill correspondent there for Fox News. Chad, welcome back, my friend. How are you?
9: Hey, Mark. Glad to be on with you.
8: Absolutely. So, wow, I guess the drama builds now, huh? With Graham Plattner out, Susan Collins has already got a lead in that race. How's it shaping up?
9: Everybody thought this would be a close race to start with. The question is whether or not Democrats can somehow turn this into a net gain. In other words, get rid of some of the baggage that Graham Plattner brought to the race. Remember, he was polling okay against her. You know, people thought it was still going to be a very competitive, very close race. She historically is a juggernaut. You know, she's been in the Senate since January of 1997. And so, you know, but it's also like the great white whale. You know, they always go after her and haven't been able to beat her. But the macro question is this, and this is really an unforced error by the Democrats. There's two problems they're grappling with right now. Number one, the direction of the party and the idea that you have these progressive candidates, some who are political neophytes who came out of nowhere, who aren't vetted. By the way, I want to know Janet Mills, the former Democratic governor, who was endorsed by Schumer, drafted by Schumer to run, the current Democratic governor, I should say, of Maine. Where was her opposition research in the Democratic primary on Graham Plattner? Now, she dropped out a few weeks before the primary. But I'm like, really? So that's one thing is the Democrats are being torn, you know, at the seams with the left pulling them in one direction. And can that backfire on the party? Number two, does something like this, does this make the main seat unwinnable? And does this cost them control of the Senate? Democrats have a tough map to start with. They have to hold Georgia. They have to hold Michigan, which has Abdul Sayed, who is a progressive running against Haley Stevens, who's a Democratic representative from Michigan, more mainstream. And whoever gets the nomination there, again, that might be a kind of a litmus test for the direction of the party. They have a chance to flip Ohio. They have a chance to flip Texas. They have a very good shot at flipping North Carolina. Republicans might have a shot at flipping New Hampshire. Democrats have outside chances of maybe flipping Iowa and even Alaska. So it's not a lost cause for the Democrats, but they have to have a lot of things go right. You know, often, you know, you win one here, you lose one there, and then you look at the, you know, what is the net gain? As I always say, it's about the math. So they, you know, they're down 53-47 right now, and effectively they really need four because, if it's a tie, then if they have the same, arrangement that they've had in other

0: tied Senates, the same organizing arrangement, then Vice President Vance would break the tie and the Republicans would technically still be in the majority. But I should note that's not written down anywhere that they have to do it that way.
1: Wow.
2: You know, there's been a big question mark surrounding Mitch McConnell and what is going on with his health. He's been in the hospital for, what, 3 weeks now? You have people, reputable people, who are saying they've spoken to him and he was talking about Iran, seems with it. But then I keep hearing reports of he's brain dead. Have you, Chad, had a chance to talk to Mitch McConnell?
0: No, I certainly have, and I don't think any reporter has. I want to be very careful. There's an awful lot of conjecture out there about his state. We don't really know. I thought it was very interesting that when he first fell ill, and he's had six major health-related things since 2019, that they did not say where he was. They did not say that he was in the hospital in Kentucky or Washington, D.C. or where. They did not say what he was suffering from, and they just said he was receiving excellent care. Well, that started, you know, after this went on for a few days, and further than that, the rumor machine, you know, you're not hearing from McConnell, he's not back, et cetera. I think finally, you know, if you're reading between the lines here, the Republican leadership felt that we need to kind of demonstrate proof of life here and that proof that he's with it, although it's not much. You know, John Barrasso, the whip, John Thune, the majority leader, saying that they spoke with him each for about 20 minutes apiece, but nothing directly from McConnell. And, you know, there's a lot of speculation, and I'm going to just underscore that this is speculation and conjecture, that there's this whole, you know, scam to get him to step down, and then they can have a special election and do all this sort of stuff. Even if they were to do that, and it's the, if you look at the law, it's a little bit unclear as to the timing and how quickly it would trigger it and all that, and whether or not Andy Beshear, the governor of Kentucky, would, you know, adhere to what the law is, that you have to appoint somebody who's right. of the same party as the sitting senator. That person would only serve until January 3rd next year. There's another Senate race in Kentucky. You could have a special election for the rest of this term, even if that's just for a few months. That's not unheard of. And then you have Andy Barr, who's the Republican congressman from Kentucky, who's the odds-on favorite to hold that seat in January. So, again, there's a lot of conjecture surrounding Mitch McConnell, and we just don't know. And in the absence of facts, what do we do in journalism? When in doubt, leave it out.
3: There you go. Yeah, and in talk radio, we speculate. So I have to ask about Tom Kean Jr. Like, he was in a member of the House. He disappeared
0: Tom
3: Kane. Kane, yeah. He disappeared for 4 months. Nobody knew where the hell he was, right?
0: Well, you see, this is something that people are latching on to, and I think is what got all the attention with Mitch McConnell. I mean, we had noticed that Tom Kean Jr., who comes from the legendary family, you know, his father, Tom Kean Sr., was governor of Delaware, was the co-chair of the 9/11 commission investigating what happened on 9/11.
3: Mm-hmm.
0: These are known people, you know, public servants and things. And he had not voted in weeks. And so I started poking around with some of the Republican leadership. And that's a bit of a swing district in New Jersey. I mean, that's a district that Democrats have a shot at winning this time around. And somebody from the Republican high command here, when I talked to them, they said, well, and this is several months ago, they said, we haven't even worried about it until you called, which I found astonishing when you're trying to hold control of the House, but whatever. Now, here's what I think why these things are kind of connected, is that Tom Kean Jr. did not give a lot of information about what his malady was, suffering from depression. We should give him respect for that and make sure that he gets the treatment, and it appears he has. But, you know, and I asked this to Mike Johnson, the Speaker of the House, a couple of weeks ago when Tom Kean Jr. came back. I said, what is his responsibility to the voters?
3: Yes.
0: What is his responsibility to constituents? And Johnson kind of conceded in a very low voice. He said, I wish he would have been a little more forthcoming than he was.
3: Yeah.
0: And I think that some people might say the same thing about Mitch McConnell. But we've had this before. Do you realize that there was a senator from Virginia, Senator Stegall? This is back in the 1940s, of Glass-Steagall, if anybody knows what Glass-Steagall
3: sure.
0: is. You hear that batted around in politics from time to time. He fell ill and was gone for 4 years.
3: Oh, gosh.
0: And then died in office in 1946.
2: Wow.
0: I mean, you can't, they don't expel for health. You could, but that needs 2/3, but they don't do that. I've never seen any instance where they've done that. You know, and if you're in And I think that lawmakers, especially in the Senate, are afraid

0: to comment or, you know, speculate what's going on, because there they go, but for the grace of God, that, you know, this could be them. And so this is not new by any stretch of the imagination about, you know, even Senator Fetterman, you know, a couple of years ago. You know, he had just been a senator for a short period and then had checked himself into the hospital because of depression as well.
1: Chad, I'm out of time, my friend, but thank you. We appreciate you.
0: Thank you.
1: Yeah, we'll talk soon. Chad Pergram there from Fox News, and we'll be back in just a minute.

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2: Which could hinder progress to end their war and allow for the full reopening of the Strait of Hormuz. West Texas Intermediate at roughly $73 a barrel, Brent at $78. SpaceX AI has launched the Grok 4.5 AI model, calling it the company's most intelligent offering to date, designed for coding and agentic tasks. SpaceX AI said Grok 4.5 was trained across tens of thousands of NVIDIA GB300 graphics processing units, with a focus on meticulous data filtering, quality scoring, and more. Automation firm Honeywell Technologies raised its second half and full year profit targets for 2026 after completing a 1-for-2 reverse stock split. The company, formerly Honeywell, proceeded with the split after spinning off and listing its aerospace arm, Honeywell Aerospace, late last month. Futures are moderately higher as chip stocks rise. 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
10: We look pretty good now on northbound 270. Yeah, it's in good shape as you head on up from down south to about Manchester and beyond. Now, eastbound 6440 is still lined up east of Lindbergh through Big Bend, and westbound is slow Clayton Skinker through about Hanley. And we've got southbound 170 slowing at 64, but that's it. Other than that, we look good. And it's quiet on the Illinois side as well. I'm Sue Thomas with traffic on 97.1 FM Talk, St. Louis Conservative.

And that is the newest location for Apache Village. They've still got the original up in Hazelwood. And years ago, they had the foresight to buy a piece of land just off of I-70, just on the south outer road there near Kay and O'Fallon. 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

0: the last couple of months, because of course there's a big election coming up for the St. Charles County Executive. There's been a lot of discussion about growth and data centers and then apartment buildings. And a lot of the candidates, several of the candidates have called for a moratorium on those new apartments being built. And then when I went to the debate, they said, well, we can only control a portion of that because the individual municipalities are also building apartments, and we don't have any control over that. And Councilman Doug Link reached out to me from the city of O'Fallon, where he's now talking about suggesting a 12-month moratorium. And, Doug, welcome into the show.
1: Yeah, thank you for having me, Mark. I appreciate you getting me on so quickly.
0: Yeah, absolutely. So tell me what it is that's the problem that exists in O'Fallon, because I recently moved out there. In fact, I live in O'Fallon now, and there are or seem to be a lot of apartments. You drive up Bryan Road, wherever you happen to be, they seem to be on every corner.
1: Yeah, there's certainly a lot of apartments out there, but I think in the bigger picture, overdevelopment was really one of the big key themes in the April election. And when we talk about overdevelopment, what contributes most to that is high-density residential. And so where we're going with this moratorium is to not try to, you know, cast a large banhammer saying, no, we don't want any residential. We just want to start to focus on the types of residential that are the most impactful to the area, which are the high-density residential apartments.
0: Well, talk about that, though, because the reason many people argue that, well, you need to have that is you need to have more affordable housing options for people. I don't know what the average home value is in O'Fallon. I guess upper 200s, could we say, probably,
1: yeah,
0: maybe higher than that?
1: Be north of that at this point.
0: Yeah, right. So if somebody's looking to move into the area, they might need something more affordable. If it's not a single family home, they're probably looking at a nice apartment complex.
1: Yeah, or potentially a townhome or another type of living unit.
0: Right.
1: And so, you know, we certainly want to still provide diversity in the types of housing we provide. But at the same time, we also have to listen to our residents. Once again, going back to this last election about how overdevelopment's been a big issue and how can we validate some of their concerns while we move forward with maybe a new growth model that's more sustainable than what we have been doing.
0: So this would be a 12-month moratorium on apartments with more than 5 units, correct?
1: Correct. It's a 12-month moratorium. It would only affect residential developments in which there are a living structure with 5 or more living units in it. And so, you know, townhomes, single-family homes, even apartments that are 4 living units per structure or less are certainly all still going to be able to be developed. It's only five living units or more per structure that would be targeted by this moratorium.
2: If the moratorium goes into effect, are there any developers who have reached out and were in the process of having a larger apartment building complex be built, and that would essentially put it on hold? Or how does that all get worked out?
1: Yeah, that's a great question. So if any application has already been received by the city of O'Fallon, that is not affected.
2: Grandfathered in, essentially.
1: Yeah, they're effectively grandfathered in. Obviously, anybody that is currently operating an apartment, they are grandfathered in as well. It would be for new applications only.
0: Yeah. How's this going over with the other council members? I mean, what kind of support do you have on council? Is the mayor on board with the idea?
1: Well, we'll see about that. We're going to workshop it this evening. But if you look at our history with apartment moratoriums, we attempted to do this last November. That stalled. We now have a new council in place. And that's part of what has also reinvigorated this, is that, you know, I think we have a lot more support among the new council members to try and get this pushed through.
2: Have you had a lot of conversations with other council members across St. Charles County? Because as you mentioned, there's this push from multiple municipalities to try to do something similar.
1: Yeah, it's been limited to O'Fallon at the moment, but I'm certainly hoping so. You know, we've seen St. Charles County itself
2: as a whole, right? Bill Igel's big on that.
1: A couple weeks ago, yep. And so I'd certainly love to see it across the region so there's some consistency among the municipalities and the county.
0: Well, like I said, I mean, I know that we had Bill Igel on earlier. I know from the debate he's in favor of something like that from the county perspective. I talked to Jason Law. I know Jason pretty well. And when he was mayor, I think, in Lake St. Louis, he said he had worked with some of the other surrounding municipalities, maybe even

0: in some cases, to try to help people get elected to those councils that reflected that view that you have here, that there's got to be some sort of restraint and common sense approach to how these are planned going forward.
1: Yes, absolutely. I think you need to have a sustainable growth model. And I think ways that you can be indicative of that in the long term ultimately is operating within the operating within your city's budget.
0: Right.
1: It can be funded solely by the residents and the sales tax they generate. We don't need to have debt funding to have sustainable growth. And that's clearly evident. Look at Lake St. Louis. They don't have a debt line item on anybody who pays taxes within the city there.
0: Yeah. Is there has there been any talk in terms of data centers in O'Fallon since you've been on council?
1: There's obviously been the talk of not approving them. I don't think anybody's come to us with them.
2: Yeah.
1: You know, we are certainly open for business, whether it's low or medium density residential or commercial. But I'd say, yes, no data centers,
3: well,
1: please.
3: Well, you watch what happened in Festus, and people are probably a little bit like, ooh, I don't know.
1: Yes. No, I'm strongly opposed to them. So I would voice a very strong support against the data center coming into O'Fallon.
0: Yeah. You've got an interesting county executive race going on out there.
1: Yeah, we do. You know, and I'm going to go back to the April election again. I think we've had an effect happening for several years across the county where overdevelopment's been a big issue and the residents really voiced, you know, their opinions in April. I think it's going to carry through in August, where I think we need new leadership.
0: Well, you need certainly people need to get out and vote. I mean, I think that's going to be the key. We low voter turnout is not what we need with these big issues on the ballot. I know I asked you this earlier. I mean, I had Bill Aguilon in my voter guide that I've got out. I've endorsed Bill, although I heaped a lot of praise on Jason Law. I like Jason a lot personally. He's a great public servant. I think it's time for Steve Ellman to step aside. As he started to do, and then he jumped back in the race. I like Steve, too. So, you know, you're torn on that. But on a lot of these big issues, this is going to make a huge impact on the county, whoever gets elected.
1: Yeah, I completely agree. And, you know, once again, I believe in giving credit where it's due. Jason certainly gave me a lot of support throughout my race. I believe he's been a champion throughout the region of sustainable growth, and he'll have my vote both in August and November.
0: I got you. Well, Doug Link with the City of O'Fallon in Ward 3, we appreciate you coming in, and let us know what happens on this. So tonight is sort of the committee meeting on this, and it may be a while before this would actually get to a vote, correct?
1: Correct. I can quickly lay out a timeline for that. So tonight we're going to workshop it at O'Fallon, 100 North Main Street at our Municipal Center. Workshop is at 5:30. First reading of this bill would be in 2 weeks.
0: Okay.
1: Because of the way our city's code is written, it has to go through planning and zoning. That would be the first Thursday in August, which I believe is the 6th.
0: Okay.
1: And then the second reading would be the following week after that. So we've got some hurdles to cross with this here. I'd hope it doesn't get delayed throughout any of that timeline, that we can be efficient with it, because this is what residents, I think, really want. So hopefully by mid-August, we're looking at an apartment moratorium that is not just by itself a moratorium. We have three objectives throughout it. One is to understand our current posture on apartments and high density residential. Two, figure out why citizens don't like them right now. They can't be just because they're called apartments.
0: Right.
1: It has to be an underlying factor.
3: Right.
1: And then three, how are we going to implement changes to that based on what we discover? You know, are we going to change our zoning code? Are we going to reallocate funds throughout our budget to support projects to provide relief on congested roads? So it's not just a standalone moratorium. It's not just performance politics. You know, it's something that we want to have a tangible benefit to the residents of O'Fallon.
0: Got it. Doug Link, thanks for your time.
1: Thank you so much for having me on, Mark.
0: Great to meet you. Appreciate that. All right, we'll be back in just a minute.
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5: We have looked pretty good this morning on the roads. A couple of issues here and there, but we still look good through North County, and eastbound 70 is a great run from Wentzville into downtown. There's still some volume east of Warrenton in the construction zone there. And 64, still some moderate volume east of Lindbergh through Big Bend. Northbound 270 is in pretty good shape. A little bit of a slowdown in the right lanes, northbound 55 at 270. But we're quiet in general on the bridges downtown. This report brought to you by Missouri Brush Control. I'm Sue Thomas with traffic on 97.1 FM Talk, St. Louis Conservative.

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1: Hey, it's Jen Hatmaker. 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

0: Welcome back. I mentioned this a little earlier, but I just think it bears repeating. There is some new polling out, and if you've been thinking about 2028, Kim, you and I have talked about this a little bit. Would you agree that J.D. Vance has got to be considered the front runner in case?
1: I would say J.D. Vance and then Marco Rubio, but Rubio has said in the past he won't run if Vance does.
0: That's what he said, but I almost can't envision. I mean, I don't know what, I can't read J.D. Vance's mind or what he'd be looking to try to do there, but that would be a powerful ticket. Even if he ran, I mean, you could have somebody with the experience of a Marco Rubio in there as VP, plus have a new Secretary of State on top of that. I don't know. I think it would be a pretty powerful ticket. Maybe they would look at it and think they need to have a woman, or I hope we don't play that identity politics game this time around. The Democrats, however, are going full steam ahead in the identity politics because they have decided that that is their corner of the universe. They own identity politics. It's just how they operate. And I think that that's exactly what they'll do this time. They are going to they're going to run Kamala Harris, and maybe this time she will have the good sense to pick a Josh Shapiro or somebody like that for VP.
1: Her last campaign, albeit short, was such a joke. Like, she was a $1 billion in debt for the Democratic Party, the DNC, and then she was having emphasis on hiring Beyonce and all those celebrities to not endorse her. They wouldn't even endorse her. They were just going and performing at her rallies.
0: Correct.
1: Don't you think that was embarrassing, the answers that she had to some of these serious questions about foreign relations and things? I just don't understand how you, even as a Democrat, could possibly feel secure with having her lead our country.
0: Well, I was going to play you some sound from the Kamala Harris word salad from back in the day, but my computer has malfunctioned on me and I can't get to it. I don't know if you can see that in there or not, Ethan, in the file where I would keep my sound bites. There's a Kamala Harris montage, and I was just thinking it may do people's hearts good, give them a little jolt this morning to hear and be reminded of what could have been. Are you able to play that? Let's hit it.
2: You need to get to go and need to be able to get where you need to go.
3: The significance of the passage of time. So when you think about it, there is great significance to the passage of time.
4: Culture is, it is a reflection of our moment and our time, right? And present culture is the way we express how we're feeling about the moment.
5: AI is kind of a fancy thing. It's, first of all, it's two letters. It means artificial intelligence.
6: As the name suggests, community banks are in the community.
0: Sorry, wheels on the bus go round and round.
1: You missed one of the best ones when she said that something about a school bus gets you from here to there.
0: Yeah.
1: Wasn't that something she said?
0: Yeah. I mean, imagine even during the 250th anniversary of the United States having to listen to that, to stand up and try to have her give a speech, even if somebody else wrote it. Because somebody was writing some of that for her, which is just about the scariest thing I've ever heard.
1: Here on America's 250th birthday, we look back on the moment.

0: moments of time, and we realize the passage of time is significant because it's the passage of time. And this moment here, as we pass more time, is significant.
1: I think you nailed it.
0: I didn't even have to use AI for that one.
1: You could run for office if you wanted to as a Democrat.
0: Fantastic. I'll be in great
1: company.
0: Vacant and
1: talking circles. It's unbelievable. All right. That's going to do it for us. We're going to get out of here and let Brian Kilmeade take over. He'll have the very latest on what's going on in Iran, in the Graham Plattner situation, in the Mitch McConnell situation. If you missed our interview with Chad Pergram, go back and listen to that. You can pick it up on the podcast. Wherever you download your podcasts, we encourage you to do that. Have yourselves a great day. Kim and I'll see you back here Friday morning at 5 a.m.
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3: Nearly half of Norwegian adults use sleep tracking apps, but these tools may increase stress and negatively affect those with insomnia. 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I'm Margie Schaefer.
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0: Qatar, and Bahrain. Kuwait says they shot down 3 ballistic missiles, a cruise missile, and 10 drones. For the first time now, Iran has fired into Jordan. The U.S. Embassy staff was ordered to shelter in place. Jordanians now say they've intercepted some 8 missiles that were fired into Jordan. No injuries from that. Now, this follows a night in which the U.S. fired on some 90 targets that were hitting Iran last night. That's an increase from 80 the night before. Airport runways, missile launchers were among the targets, and we know that a railroad bridge was hit.
1: Fox's Mike Tobin. President Trump's back at the White House after a 2-day NATO summit in Turkey. He flew there on the new Air Force One donated by the Qatari government. He left on one of the old ones.
2: He said the new aircraft was being sent to the UK to stop at military bases so the soldiers could see it before switching back to it in England, telling reporters they were, quote, on a dangerous plane due to the threat from Iran.
3: I'm number one on their list before you. But if I go, you go. Right?
4: What was there
3: so perhaps someday you want to change professions.
2: The New York Times reports that the Secret Service is said to have asked the president not to use the new jet, fueling questions about the retrofitting of safety measures on it. Tanya J. Powers, Fox News.
1: A man accused of deliberately damaging the D.C. Lincoln Memorial Reflecting Pool pleads not guilty to a charge of felony property destruction. David Hearn's supporters there outside the courthouse is accused of causing more than $1,000 in damage by ripping newly installed blue sealant. He says all he did was touch a chunk that was already peeling. He's 67 years old, a canoe racer in 3 Summer Olympics. I'm Chris Foster, Fox News.
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1: A hearing resumes next hour to decide if there's enough evidence to try Charlie Kirk assassination suspect Tyler Robinson for murder in Utah. Prosecutors today will play video of investigators interviewing Robinson's ex-roommate and romantic partner. Oil prices are about the same as yesterday when there was a spike due to the resumption of strikes in Iran and President Trump saying he thinks a ceasefire is over. Jet fuel spiked too, and fares have already been staying high even after fuel prices went down.
11: Jet fuel prices are significantly down from their April peak, but they jumped 20 cents per gallon, or about 10%, from Tuesday to Wednesday, and that's leading to concerns that airfare could remain high. U.S. airlines spent around $6.7 billion on jet fuel in May. That's about 84% more than May of last year. At the same time, airfare rose a lot, but not nearly as much as the increase in jet fuel costs. Airlines have been trying to offset the jet fuel costs in other ways, like cutting routes, retiring less fuel-efficient planes, and increasing checked bag fees.
1: Fox business correspondent Grady Trimble at Chicago's O'Hare Airport. It's down to 8 teams in the World Cup soccer tournament. It'll be 7 after today.
12: The quarterfinals begin today at 4 p.m. Eastern on Fox as France takes on Morocco. The 2018 champs looking to get back to the semis. Kylian Mbappe has 7 goals in this World Cup so far. Friday at 3 p.m. Eastern, Spain faces Belgium. Belgium eliminated the United States, but will go toe-to-toe with a Spanish team that has not conceded a goal so far. Then a doubleheader on Saturday at 5 p.m. Eastern, England squares off with Norway. Erling Haaland has led Norway with 7 goals, but England's Harry Kane is right behind him with 6. And at 9 p.m. Eastern, Argentina faces Switzerland. Lionel Messi has 8 goals so far for the defending champions. Tony Genualdo, Fox News.
1: On Wall Street, the Dow's up 63, the Nasdaq's up 172. I'm Chris Foster, Fox News.
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13: Our northwest flow is shutting down, and it's back to summertime on this Thursday. Hottest day of the week. Partly sunny skies, definitely more humid at 93 degrees. And we'll be looking for scattered showers and thunderstorms going through the afternoon, some with very heavy downpours of rain. Scattered showers and thunderstorms tonight and Friday into Friday night. And then it starts to ease a little bit.

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0: 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It's Brian Kilmeade.
1: Hi, everyone. Welcome to 48th and 6th in Midtown Manhattan, where I'm in a structurally sound building, thankfully. This is the Brian Kilmeade Show. We got a big hour coming your way. Jason Chaffetz is in studio. He's getting set to go. We also have this hour Tom Carrico. He's director of Missile Defense Project and a senior fellow with the Defense and Security Department and Center for Strategic International Studies. And keep in mind, one of the hottest things right now is, can the Ukrainians build the Patriot missile with the licenses quickly and get them into theater? Word is it will take about a year. We'll see what Tom has to say about that. But first, let's get to the big three.
2: Number three.
3: It was important to be there and to see the actual facts laid out, Bill, because there was so much stuff that, you know, amidst the noise and the internet chatter that was laid out that, you know, I had never heard and makes this case very cut and dry.
1: I wouldn't need to see this, but now we can all see it. Charlie Kirk murder hearings are continuing. Anyone with a half a brain will see that all the conspiracy theories that don't lead to Tyler Robinson acting alone or flat out foolish, just delusional and damaging to him and his family. We're going to bring you the latest.
2: Number two.
4: The trash took itself out tonight. People in Maine have a chance to really vote on someone that's not a total a piece of trash. Adios, trash bag.
1: Senator John Fetterman weighing in on Graham Plattner. He is gone. What are they going to do to replace him? Another anti-democratic move? We'll discuss it. After all, he got 72% of the vote in Maine, despite all his problems and his tattoos.
2: Number one.
5: The basic deal that we cut was, we'll lift our blockade if you stop shooting at ships. But if you shoot at ships, we're going to knock the hell out of them, and it's that simple.
1: It's not that simple. And the thing that the MOU is terrible and set us up for this collapse. Here we go again. U.S. hits 150 sites in Iran in 48 hours. As the MOU is history and never worth the two pages it was printed on. Meanwhile, Iran still won't give up the strait. Why an escalation is in the cards and its effect on prices that you pay in the short term. Keep in mind, too, you could always get this on the YouTube channel, youtube.com/@TheBrianKilmeadeShow. So, Congressman, you surprised that we're back at it again in Iran?
6: Or no.
1: Hitting 48, we hit 90 sites last night.
6: No, I think overwhelming force is the only language that they speak. I think you need to keep beating the living daylights out of them until the firing stops. And I think President Trump, I think we're going to find out long term that his mission, his time in Turkey is well spent, because my guess is there was a lot of conversation about, hey, Europe, you got to step up and do this. It shouldn't all be the United States.
1: Right. Said and done nothing. When the president emerged, he said, I felt a lot of love in that room. Before he went in, he said, the only reason I'm here is out of friendship to Erdogan. So I didn't see what bridged the gap. But he said he also even had a good conversation with the president of France.
6: Yeah.
1: Excuse me, not France. Spain.
6: Yeah.
1: Who he was saying we should cut off all trade with.
6: Yeah, no, I think the mission, the message to Spain was important. Meeting with Zelensky about, hey, Ukraine's hitting Russia like they've never hit them before. I love it. I think it's absolutely great. It's a necessity. And don't think that Greenland is off the table, because I know that the president is keen on having some sort of working better relationship with Greenland, because it's such a strategic,

0: imperative for the United States.
1: So talking about Ukraine, Trump spoke to both Putin and Zelensky by phone on Saturday. And the fact is, you know, Putin likes to talk to the president right before he talks about Ukraine or talks to Zelensky. So to get him all incensed and let him think that Zelensky's the criminal and that they're losing. Well, the thing is, it's he that is losing. They haven't lost a kilometer in the battlefield, and they've lost an average of 32,000 a month. And this is, they say, for every 6 dead Russians is 1 dead Ukrainian. And they're aiming for civilians, not even aiming for soldiers. So the president came out and said he's been extremely effective as a leader, done an amazing job. Here's Victoria Coates, Cut 28.
2: No, this is critical. And this is 18 months of President Trump's approach to Ukraine, which is the mirror opposite of what Biden was doing. And bear in mind, President Zelensky was asking President Biden for these this license for the PAC-3, the Patriot interceptors, to be able to manufacture those in Ukraine. Now, I understand there are some sensitivities around this very elevated technology. We want to make sure this is an export okay, if you will, version of this that they can do. But this is the sort of thing, as you said, it allows Ukraine to defend itself rather than the American taxpayer being on the hook for as much as it takes, as long as it takes. President Trump is bold enough to take this step. And I think, you know, this could be decisive for Ukraine. And the other important point here is we get a cut of this, 20 or 25% of their production. We get, they replenish our stocks rather than we dilute
1: if Raytheon gives them the patent, they'll, which I think they will, they'll be able to sell them the parts and they'll put them together.
0: Yeah, no, it's critical. I've seen these things. I've taken a tour. It's pretty amazing technology. We have other technologies as well, but this is important for the defense. And but what I'm really excited about, which is hard to see because we don't always get video of it, is the offense that the fight that Ukraine is taking to Russia, because they're hitting him well inside Russia. They're hitting to the point where Russia's having to cut off the idea that they can even export oil at this point.
1: Right, blowing up the refineries.
0: Yeah.
1: I'm pretty sure that was U.S. intelligence that told them they aim for that. Don't even blame for the tankers, aim for the refineries. And now they have a shortage inside their country and they can't even draft people.
0: And that's the only way they make money in Russia.
1: Right.
0: So they're hitting them where it hurts. And I don't know at what point Putin looks at that and says, all right, this is just too much. But, he's ruthless.
1: He is. And he's never really been lived up to his word or backed out of a conflict.
0: Yeah.
1: You know, he left Syria because he wanted to focus on Ukraine. Then Assad collapses, and that allowed Syria to have a leader that doesn't hate Israel. And we have just removed him from the terror watch list, even though the leader, al-Shara, was al-Qaeda.
0: Yeah, that is a very interesting move. They have a great opportunity in Syria. I hope that there's some serious news coverage about all the... I went up into Jordan and looked at I went to one camp where there were 90,000 Syrian refugees. I wonder what's happened to that camp at this point. And the other thing we need to look at in terms of what's going on in that world is how many opportunities are there for the president to reconfigure the entire Middle East, because he's doing that. But Ukraine's playing offense, and that drone technology is real.
1: That is real. Now, let's talk about opening up the strait and how you go about doing it. Yesterday, he hit 90 separate sites. The president basically says, we're done with the MOU. Cut two.
3: Why are you apparently unable to end the Iran war?
4: So I think we're doing just the opposite. The Iran war has been a tremendous military success. And, you know, I can only answer the question by saying they're not going to have a nuclear weapon. We denuclearize Iran, and that's happened. They will never have a nuclear weapon.
1: But they do have pickaxe that hasn't been touched, and there is buried uranium, and they do not want to release the strait. ISW says today Iran is trying to coerce their Arab neighbors, Gulf State neighbors, into backing up their push to control the strait.
0: Yeah, I don't think that's going to be successful. I think President Trump is accomplishing mission A, which was to make sure they do not have a nuclear weapon, nor can they develop one. This is a long-term project. This is not, hey, we're done, wipe our hands, okay, we get to move away. I like the fact that we're not putting boots on the ground. I understand that. I think that's an imperative. But I think our presence there, even more limited perhaps in the future, has got to be constant. But again, I hope the message to our NATO partners is, step up, do what you're supposed to be doing, because they have been problematic, to say the least. And that's a negotiation that the president, I'm sure, is ongoing. Mm-hmm. He's talking about it nicely because there was a lot of love in that room, as he mentioned. But there is a lot more that needs to be done to get our NATO partners to step up.
1: Yeah, so they blew up 21 vessels yesterday. They blew up missile and defense systems. They blew up the coastal, everything they could find on the coastal of the coast of the Hormuz, Strait of Hormuz. And they blew up an air defense system. So they're hitting a bunch of sites. They know where they're going. I would like to see them start targeting some of the leadership. And maybe they'll realize, I'm next. Maybe I should deal with, come to the table. As Ambassador Dennis Ross brought up, he said, this is the deal that MOU, to me, is so terrible. But it's the best deal Iran could ever have hoped for. They're being so stupid, even for them, by breaching it, because they were able to bring in oil at full price. They were able to get, they're on track to unfreeze funds. How could that not be in their interest? Are they that stupid?
0: I think they are that stupid. They are so solely focused. But I think this is largely a political document to try to get the world to understand why the United States is having to do what it is doing.
1: Are you talking about the MOU?
0: Yeah, because the MOU just shows that, hey, look, we're trying to come up with it. But every time they breach it, you know, the United States looks like they're being the reasonable one at the table, and which is true. And I think that's important to the Europeans and others. I know most Americans say, I don't give a crap, but you have to, if you want to turn over a lot of the responsibility to the Europeans, you've got to win the argument. It's what Margaret Thatcher said. First you win the argument, then you go out and get the votes. It's exactly that strategy.
1: Do you think the president should have done that? Made the argument stronger?
0: No, I think he's been making the argument. I don't think it's one thing you do in 1 hour and then the next hour it's done. The president has shown restraint, but he's also showing a willingness to try to work with them and try to bring the, and that it's not about the Iranian people. It's about their leadership and the mullah, you know, and it's hard to tell who the leaders are because we decimated the first, I don't know, 100 of them. So who are these people? But, you have to try to come up with a political document
1: Are you worried about our relationship with Saudi Arabia? They didn't show up at the G7. They evidently are trying to do a reconciliation overture over to Iran. I mean, I know they're not exactly Great Britain or Israel, but I was expecting a little bit more stay with it than they are. As soon as their guys got hit, he wanted to call it quits.
0: Here's where I have great confidence. President Trump is very hands-on. He takes these relationships very personally, and these are personal discussions that he has with the leaders of each of these countries. I've had the unique and honorable opportunity to be in the Oval Office a few times where a world leader will call, and he'll answer the phone and talk to him right there in real time, and then get back to the conversation. He'll just have a 4 or 5 minute conversation. He's always accessible. My guess is he is talking to the senior leadership in Saudi Arabia. That is a personal relationship that has been built over years. And it is something that Donald Trump does better than any president we've probably ever had.
1: So is it time to put Marco Rubio in charge of these negotiations, if there are even more talks over J.D. Vance?
0: I don't know how to answer that because I'm a huge Marco Rubio fan. I would have him lead out on all of this. Mm-hmm. It's not to disparage the vice president or anything else, but I think Marco Rubio doing what he's doing is just pitch perfect.
1: But it's Cuba.
0: There's Cuba.
1: And South America.
0: There's Cuba. There's Venezuela.
1: Right. But I mean, he does not have
0: the Middle Asia.
1: East. He does not have the Middle East, and he does not have Ukraine. I would be much more comfortable if he was the coach and maybe put different teams in there. Don't you think it's got to be more than just two guys handling Ukraine, Gaza, and this?
0: The president has to make that decision. I hope someday we're able to call Marco Rubio the president of the United States.
1: Did you always think that?
0: I was on Team Rubio a long time ago. I was traveling with Marco. I went with him to Nevada, South Carolina, New Hampshire. I mean,
1: when he was running.
0: Oh, yeah. I traveled with him a lot. I was the warm-up act and... it didn't go well.
1: He's even better now.
0: He's always good on his feet. He's always good. Look, I've known him since he was in the Senate. I've had countless number of dinners with him. He's just the real deal. He's funny,
1: right?
0: But he's competent. He knows and he's just a proud American, and he knows his stuff, and he's able to articulate it. Yeah, I hope someday he is a president of the United States.
1: Maybe sooner than you think.
0: Yeah.
1: Jason Chaffetz here for a few more minutes. Jason, what are you doing on TV today?
0: So I'm on the Big Money Show. Okay. And then, yeah, I just did, it was on Varney.
1: So you have time.
0: Oh, yes.
1: All right. Back in a moment.
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1: Hey, we're back. Just a few more minutes with Jason Chaffetz. Jason, Graham Plattner implodes. Now 600 people are going to get together. Maynard's going to get together and pick somebody else. So why are they doing this? Is it because he's trailing Susan Collins already?
2: Yeah. Yes. These are supposedly the best stewards of democracy, that Donald Trump's the threat to democracy. Look how they picked their presidential candidate. This guy goes out, Plattner, gets 72% of the vote. And now, all of a sudden, even after the tattoos, other accusations of some really nefarious stuff, all of a sudden, days before the deadline, they decide to make a change. That doesn't smell right. I think they're going to handpick this person, and they don't want to have a vote from the people. It's just unbelievable to me. So but I do think that Susan Collins is going to prevail. She looks like the steady hand.
1: But don't you think that it's going to be harder now because he was such a flawed candidate? Can they really pick someone more flawed than this guy?
2: Well, there's very little time to actually do some due diligence because those ballots are going to go out before we know it, you know, in September or October. Like Democrats, they have to answer to the voters there in Maine. But I think Susan Collins, who's not a Trump person, is going to ultimately prevail. There's a reason why we call her Madam Chair, and she has won so many elections.
1: But here's the thing about what's happening with the Democrats. Now, win or lose, this guy says, well, he said he wasn't a DSA guy, but everything about him was a DSA guy. Plus, Bernie Sanders had him. Congressman Debbie Dingell brought this up yesterday before the implosion of Plattner. But even though he should have left, he had waited to the end of the night. Cut 36.
3: I don't think that the DSA is painting us into corners. I think everybody in this country, Republican and Democrats, think that Social Security is very critical for many people.
4: Sure.
3: My father-in-law was one of the authors of Social Security and was called a communist. Now, I don't agree with some of the things I've heard the candidates say in New York. I don't agree with everything either Haley or Abdul have said. They're both colleagues, they're both friends, and I'm neutral in this race. But we do have a big tent, and people now, I want to talk about Maine and Graham Plattner, and I would not endorse them in Maine because I'm someone who has spent my life fighting for domestic violence and sexual violence and got a lot of grief from Democrats.
1: So she says DSA is not a problem. She's talking herself in circles, but
2: hey, in 60 seconds, she talked about everything in the world and somehow Social Security made it in there. And then we were talking about Maine. They were talking about the Michigan race. Come on, Congresswoman. That is just jibber jabbing because you don't have a straight answer. This is the problem that all the Democrats are having from coast to coast. Oh, I'm going to be neutral in this race. Really? You're neutral? The Michigan Senate race, the selection there is going to swing things in one direction or another. I think the Democrats don't know what to do with the Bernie. You know, when I first in Congress, Bernie Sanders was a joke. I mean, he was just like literally laughable. Right. And now he's leading the Democratic Party. Chuck Schumer is like a political dead man walking.
1: Mark Halperin thinks that the Bernie Sanders is the odds-on person to be the next nominee for the Democrats. Do you believe that? 78 years old?
2: He was.

0: he gets the biggest audiences. He drives so much of the equation. But I'm telling you, the party leaders, look what they do with Plattner. I mean, I don't trust them.
1: Crazy.
0: I don't trust them.
1: All right, I trust you, Jason. Congressman Jason Chaffetz. You'll see him all over the channel. And you'll see him here again, of course. And where do we get your podcast?
0: Jason in the House. Jason in the House.
1: And he was in the House, but soon he's going to have to leave. Brian Kilmeade Show.

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0: 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Here's what I've learned in midlife. Joy isn't the reward you earn after all the work is done. Joy is the work. That's what this new series on For the Love is all about. The sacred, yes. 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

0: Hey, it's Jen Hatmaker. Here's what I've learned in midlife. Joy isn't the reward you earn after all the work is done. Joy is the work. That's what this new series on For the Love is all about. The sacred, yes. It's choosing delight, rest, and pleasure on purpose. Because saying yes to yourself, that's the thing that finally lets you fill your table with everybody else. 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
1: Let's take a break.
2: Good idea.
1: Hey, Tom, what are you doing on that Amendment 4?
2: You know, we fought for our freedom and rights. I'm not giving them away without a fight.
1: Four takes them?
2: That's exactly what Four does. For over 100 years, Missouri voters have used our constitutional power to act when the politicians refuse. I'll be darned if I'm voting to pass on less freedom and power to my kids.
1: And doesn't Four kill majority rule?
2: Yep, creates minority rule, where just 5% of statewide voters in one district can block any citizen-led reform, making it nearly impossible to pass citizen-led ballot measures.
1: That's just dumb.
2: And when the politicians refuse to act, we've used citizen-led ballot measures to pass some big stuff, like lobbyist reforms, term limits for career politicians, and outlawing tax hikes without voter approval.
1: I'm not surrendering my power and rights to a bunch of politicians and lobbyists. I'm no on Amendment 4.
2: Hard no on 4.
1: Pay 4 buttons or inch prepare governance.
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1: We have Patriots, but we don't have that many. We need them for ourselves, too, you know? Some, but I think they can produce them pretty quickly. Once we explain it, we'll bring the company here. They work with the company. They have a great ability to produce weapons, pretty complex weapons.
2: That is the president saluting Ukraine for their ability to innovate and now giving them licenses to go work with Raytheon in order to build their own Patriot missiles while giving 20% of their stock back to us that they construct. But how long will that actually take? What does that look like? Tom Carrico joins us now, missile defense from the Missile Defense Project, a senior fellow with the Defense and Security Department at the Center for Strategic and International Studies. Tom, how do you feel about this move by the president?
3: Yeah, hey, Brian. Look, it's a good move. It's a good move in particular because I think, first of all, signals a different posture towards Ukraine, first and foremost, in terms of at least in principle, helping them out more than we have been. I think that we've seen from the president on a couple of different occasions an indication, obviously being impressed with Ukraine's ability to push back and attack the Russians, including, by the way, deep into Russia, which is very effective and important in terms of imposing costs on them. In terms of the very specific question, you know, look, building up Patriot production facilities is probably going to take time. As other folks have pointed out, it'll immediately be a target for Russia, so they may have to put it underground or something like that, harden it in some manner. It will. I mean, in normal circumstances, it would probably take a couple years to do that. Ukraine doesn't really have a couple years. It's also unclear, are these PAC-2s, GEM-T missiles made by Raytheon, are these PAC-3s made by Lockheed? That's a little unclear, but I think at this point, the important thing is that change in posture.
2: Yeah, the president said some nice things yesterday. He's done an amazing job. He's been extremely effective. He took a call from Vladimir Putin, and he didn't budge to the point where evidently Putin was kind of upset, which is good. Anytime Putin's upset, I'm happy. So what they've done using drones, blowing up refineries, Tom Carrico, tell me as a military move, what do you think of it?
3: Well, it's a good thing. It's imposing costs. It's affecting, you know, frankly, money is a sinews of war, and to be affecting Russia's energy market, their massive source of income for them, that's going to have an effect. Now, having said that, Russia is built to hunker down. Their industry is on a wartime footing. They've been building up all this stuff for the past couple of years, like there's no tomorrow. So, you know, it's not a silver bullet, but, you know, Zelensky was sitting with the president and the president asked him, would you go visit Moscow? And Zelensky said, well, no, it's kind of dangerous. There's all these Ukrainian drones flying around. That's a good thing. That's also a good thing in terms of imposing costs, keeping the Russians, getting them to keep their head down, things like that.
2: So how short are we on the THAAD missile system and the Patriot missiles, the different batteries? How bad is the situation? Why is it taking so long? Is there one component in particular? Is it a money situation?
3: It's a couple things. First and foremost, it's because we've shot a bunch of them in Operation Epic Fury, and by a lot, I mean a lot, in terms of catching all of the missiles that the Iranians, or at least many of the missiles that the Iranians have been shooting at U.S. bases, at Israel, things like that. It is a very significant fraction of our overall inventory. And historically, these have taken a couple years. Frankly, it's always a big chunk of that time is getting them on contract. And the customer behavior in that sense. But you are correct.

0: it is also about money. And unfortunately, the Pentagon has laid out this great plan for a munitions ramp, kind of announced it in January and February with what missiles they were pursuing, both offensive and defensive, as prioritized munitions. But here's the problem, Ryan. Almost none of that is on contract. And the reason is there's not the money from Congress. So the question of a supplemental to pay for the war, and but also most importantly, to get all of these munitions that need to be ramped up, that needs to begin. That needs to pass. It needs to pass in this fiscal year, 2026. It probably won't at this point, based on the tea leaves. But it really needs to happen now. And you know what? When Congress is going to go on recess in August, we're talking about weeks here. We've got a window of this month that they really need to act to get all this stuff going.
1: Well, I understand we have $950 billion. We want $1.5 trillion. I get it. But this is not a 2025 or a 26 problem. This has been a problem really since 2021 that I've been starting to hear about missile defense. And we got all these customers that will want to pay.
0: You are correct. It has been a problem. We've talked about it on this show many times over the years. But you have to have the contracts. You have to have the money to buy it. There's the line for Patriots is out the door and around the block from the 18 different countries in the world that want it. You know, everybody wants more of it. And right now, the priority is going to be, as a very practical matter, replenishing U.S. stocks. And yes, the $1.5 trillion—that's a request so far. That's not appropriated. That's fiscal year 27. That's hopefully coming, but it's not appropriated yet. So we can't count those chickens just yet either. But you know, appropriations are for specific things. It's not just a big pot of money. They have to go request permission from Congress if they want to reprogram large sums of funds.
1: Right. So, I mean, Democrats, would they be standing in the way on this? They would probably do that because they don't like the Iran war, but they would be. I'm wondering if they're going to say, where'd the money go from last year?
0: Well, it went to good things. The 26 munitions money went to good things, but that's not what we're talking about here. More is needed to do all the replacement that we're talking about. I actually think the sense on Capitol Hill of the munitions problem is a bipartisan one. It's kind of hard to deny that the United States of America, Democrat or Republican, for our various deterrence and defense goals, we need this stuff. We need the Tomahawks, we need the long-range strike, and we need the air and missile defenses. That's not really a polarizing issue. Unfortunately, there is some aspects of it that are polarizing, including for the 2027 funds. It's all in essentially the reconciliation pot. And so something's going to have to give, something's going to have to change, probably. It probably happened in the lame duck for 2027. But in the near term, and this is where it does get a little bit prickly at the moment, because of the concern about the war, that's what's holding up, I think, the 2026 supplemental, and that's unfortunate.
1: Holding up the 2026, wow, yeah. It's a shame because they do have to explain it. They got to do it, and it's a shame because Democrats and Republicans all realize that Iran's a threat, and it always has been a threat. But this is the first administration to take them on militarily.
0: Sure.
1: And so let's talk about, if we can, the drone situation. Where are we at with drone production?
0: Yeah, so this is interesting. The Pentagon just announced a new kind of czar for drone production, not unlike there's this one person in charge, direct reporting to the Deputy Secretary of War, Steve Feinberg, for Golden Dome, for submarines, things like that. That's a very good, I would say, initiative in terms of defense acquisition reform. And so now they've announced one person to be in charge of drones, not just UAVs, not just aerial drones, but also undersea and surface drones, things like that. That's a good development. I'm hopeful that they will have the authority and be empowered to go out and just build a bunch of stuff. We've seen the importance of mass in all of these conflicts, and we've admired the problem for a long time. We have studied the problem. We intellectually understand the need for mass. Now we actually have to go do it.
1: So I want you to hear what Senator Chris Coons said and recommended. Tell me if we're doing this already. Cut 27.
2: I have been urging the Trump administration and Pentagon to invest more in our partnership so that our military can learn the lessons of this war in Ukraine and so that our country can benefit from their technologies to defend everything from civilian infrastructure like football stadiums and water systems to our military bases and embassies in the Middle East and in our home country. I'm hopeful that they'll make progress on that this year. It has strong bipartisan support.
1: So can you tell me about this cooperation?
0: Yeah, I think it's a good thing. I will say the Pentagon actually released yesterday the Joint Task Force 401 is in charge of basically countering drones, defending the football stadiums that he referenced there, that kind of stuff. They actually just released a 100-page book, very readable for the layman, about how to think about drone defense, and I recommend taking a look at that. So look, I think the felt sense that we have to look up, that the skies, we can't take air superiority for granted. That I think is also a widely and a bipartisan issue, and I'm hopeful that not only in terms of the acquisition moves of putting somebody in charge of building a bunch of drones and counter drones, but also just frankly, this is adjacent. This isn't an issue directly adjacent to the Golden Dome for higher end air and missile threats as well.
1: Do you think they were going to see a cheaper Patriot THAAD missile system, something that's a little bit more accessible?
0: Possibly. The Army actually just held an industry day on desire for lower cost interceptors. I think you're not going to get away from the need for exquisite capability. And the reason is some of the threats are exquisite. And we can't just sort of wish away the problem of really sophisticated maneuvering ballistic or hypersonic threats. And countering those things it's going to be challenging. We also want super high reliability and things like that. But no, I think there's a number of lines of effort in the different services to get after the somewhat less capable, cheaper solutions. And I think especially for the counter drone threats and for the lower end, let's just say cruise missile threats, those are not as complex. Those are not as, eye-watering rocket surgery to be able to contend with. So I think there's a lot of room for the lower end, lower cost interceptors for a lot of the threat spectrum.
1: All right, thanks, Tom. It's going to be an interesting time. Tom Carrico, appreciate you joining us.
0: Always a pleasure.
1: Director of Missile Defense Project. 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I'll talk about a way forward to Maine. Also, talk about this Michigan race. Mike Rogers sitting, waiting for an opponent. Abdul Syed might be that opponent. What he said in the past is stunning, staggering, but yet he's winning. Don't move.
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7: ICE is about normalizing putting government thugs on our streets against the Constitution itself. And maybe it's because I ran government agencies, but I can tell you that once a culture of impunity sets in, there is no reform. What do you tell an agent who used a child as bait? I mean, can you imagine the PowerPoint slide that you'd have to design? No, don't take the kid. You cannot reform this. You cannot retrain this. The only logical path is to abolish ICE.
8: What a clown, right? But not unusual. Everybody on the left says that. Abdul El-Sayed, he's talking about abolishing ICE. He's talking about doing a lot of radical things. He also says, talking about the positives of Sharia law. Can't believe people want to ban it. I mean, that's who you're electing. Then we turned out, he calls himself Dr. El-Sayed because he worked for the health department. He's not even a doctor, but says don't get gummed up in having that. Listen to some of the other things he said. This is the Michigan guy who's likely to be the Democratic nominee to take on Mike Rogers. Cut 45.
9: I think he should be impeached because he has done things that are wrong. I do not think he should be president of the United States. I think he's done impeachable things. Obviously, as future senator, I'm not in a position to impeach. But when they make the case about the impeachable things I have seen with my own eyes, I will vote accordingly.
8: Yeah, there you go. So that's exactly what I think Democrats don't want to run on personally, because they saw if you get in there, you're going to impeach. If you ever want to raise President Trump's approval rating, go ahead and do that, because that's what happened last time. And then things went up, we got on a roll, and then we saw how it ended with the pandemic kind of blurred everything out. But I still remember it. More from Abdul El-Sayed, cut 47.
7: Benjamin Netanyahu has been searching for 40 years to find a president dumb enough to go to war with Iran. And he finally found one in the form of Donald J. Trump.
8: Yep, that is the common wisdom from the left. Here's more, cut 46.
9: I know what it's like to be discriminated against because of how I pray. And I know that anti-Semitism and Islamophobia tend to go hand in hand. And the real issue when it comes to either of them is the scourge of white supremacy. And I think it's absolutely critical for us to differentiate between love, respect, and admiration for Judaism and the Jewish people and a continued policy that has us sending our money to a foreign government. We can walk and chew gum at the same time.
8: Yes, we don't want to have a foreign policy. Just some people are writing me, just give me an idea of what's going on and what they think. How about this? On what we could be doing with Iran. They say, number one, about the frozen funds. I would love to get the idea to President Trump that if Iran damages a cargo ship in the strait and the repair costs would come directly out of Iran's frozen funds, maybe you could mention it to him. Well, I don't think that's a bad or far off idea. I'm all for unfreezing the funds, as well as paying for our inconvenience and our weapons that we wasted blowing them up. I also think there's a lot of Americans who've been taken hostage in the past and never got paid for inconvenience, especially those loved ones after an Iranian government official kills them in prison, which has happened before. How about, I got more, that was from Donna. Steve says this, might you suggest to the White House that we inform Iran that from this point forward, every dollar we spend on the conflict in defense of the strait will be deducted from their seized assets. Perhaps the right move, move the needle as well, knowing that we're spending

0: their money. I also like the fact that Scott Bessent has moved on freezing bank accounts that they keep in other Gulf nations. I think that is right on the money because they have the money. It's frozen. It can't be helped. It's not earning anything. It is frozen. It might be theirs, but they're costing us. So therefore, we should be paying ourselves back. I sense that we've taken some of the oil money from Venezuela and paying us back from that operation 20 times over, I would think. Here's the President of the United States. He has had it. And he said he got a call yesterday from the Iranians who got hit 90 times last night. Cut one.
1: They have very little left, and they want to make a deal so badly. They called a little while ago. They want to make a deal so badly. I just don't know if they're worthy of making a deal. I don't know that they're going to honor the deal. That's the problem.
0: Of course they're not worthy to do the deal. They got to be at a point where they have no choice but to do the deal. And as Dennis Ross told us, it's just a great point. He's got such perspective, and he spent the last 3 weeks in Israel. He said Iran's, the verbiage in the MOU was basically all Iran's writing through translation. They've gotten everything they wanted, put enough nuance and gray area there that they could go to town with it and stay there saying within the spirit of the MOU. And they still blew it by going after cargo ships. So it's even in their best interest to allow money to flow for oil for the first time in 20 years to be full freight and people paying and getting used to, well, maybe I can buy oil from Iran and it's not going to be pulled back. But now that is pulled back. They're no longer allowed to pay. So that means Iran, they can go back shutting off their transponders and going through the Gulf and hoping not to be detected and giving discount oil to China. You had it. For some reason, we agreed to it. To let you for 60 days sell your oil and make billions of dollars. And it was more important for you to say, I'm in control of the strait. And it's more important for us to make sure you're never in control of the strait. It's almost equal to not having a nuclear weapon. Listen to the Brian Kilmeade Show. Hope to see you in Pensacola, Florida on Fox Nation on stage. BrianKilmeade.com to see you in person Saturday night. History, liberty, and laughs. And also, we got some great dates in the fall with the brand new Uniting the States tour. Don't move.
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0: Proof. I'm Chris Foster, Fox News. Charlie Kirk's widow Erica is asking a judge to make public evidence presented at this week's hearing to determine whether Tyler Robinson will be tried for her husband's murder. She says she and Charlie's parents in the courtroom are prevented from seeing everything. And that hearing's resuming now, and the court will hear on tape from Robinson's former roommate and romantic partner, Lance Twiggs.
1: The prosecution plans to play a pre-recorded law enforcement interview with Twiggs, offered in place of Twiggs appearing in person at this preliminary hearing. Yesterday in court, the defense asked for large chunks of the Twiggs interview to be redacted, and Judge Graff agreed. The defense argues if all of the Twiggs video is played, it will impact Robinson's right to a fair trial.
0: Fox's Matt Finn in Provo, Utah. With airstrikes resuming in Iran, Iran's military is back to launching attacks at neighbors hosting U.S. troops, Bahrain, Kuwait, Qatar, and Jordan.
2: Hostile aircraft have entered Jordanian airspace. The Jordanians say they shot down some 8 missiles. U.S. Embassy staff there was ordered to shelter in place. No injuries. The U.S. hit multiple targets, including bridges on rail lines that the U.S. says were used by Iran to transport weapons. U.S. Central Command says some 90 different targets were taken out in Iran last night. 80 were hit the night before. Now, Iranian state media reported explosions in southern port cities. Explosions in Bashir, home to that massive nuclear power plant complex. The U.S. says the targets were on the coast. The power plant was not hit.
0: Fox's Mike Tobin. Home sales are down. They're more expensive than ever.
3: The National Association of Realtors says existing home sales declined last month, down 2.4%. Home prices rose to a record, and mortgage rates were higher. The U.S. median sales price rose in June to $440,600.
0: Fox's Jenny Casola. Palm Beach International Airport in Florida becomes Donald J. Trump International Airport today, with the FAA transitioning the identifier code from PBI to DJT. 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
0: Democrats in Maine wait to find out who their new Senate candidate is.
9: Shortly after Maine Democratic Senate candidate Graham Plattner's campaign suspension, several potential candidates expressed an interest in the race, including a former congressional staffer, former gubernatorial candidate, and the director of the Maine CDC. Plattner's announcement came after intense party pressure when rape allegations against him surfaced. Following an emergency Wednesday night meeting, state Democratic Party leaders said they voted to hold a special 600-person nominating convention to fill the vacancy. Maine law dictates a July 27th deadline to replace Plattner on the ballot. The Maine Senate race is closely watched as the Democratic candidate will face incumbent Republican Senator Susan Collins. Tanya J. Powers, Fox News.
0: There's only one candidate to be the next British Prime Minister. Andy Burnham's the only person nominated to replace Keir Starmer as leader of the ruling Labour Party and the nation. Starmer's resigning under pressure from members of his party. Burnham, the former Manchester mayor, is expected to take over in about a week and a half. A manhunt after two murders in Washington state is over.
10: A person of interest on the run after a double homicide in Washington state is dead. Shot and killed in Seaside, Oregon by police who've not yet released what led to the police shooting, which remains under investigation. 24-year-old Hayes McLeod, who police believe to be armed and dangerous, was suspected of being linked to two murders early Wednesday. The first, a 35-year-old man inside a home in Puyallup, Washington. The second victim, found a short while later in Tacoma, he had multiple gunshot wounds and was pronounced dead at the scene. Investigators don't have a motive, but say the murders appear targeted and involve members of the same family. Lillian Wu, Fox News.
0: That's that the U.S. soccer star Christian Pulisic fractured his right leg during the team's World Cup loss to Belgium. A SpaceX Falcon 9 rocket launched into orbit for the 36th time this morning. The record is 39 by the Space Shuttle Discovery. I'm Chris Foster. This is Fox News.
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12: Our Northwest

Flow is shutting down, and it's back to summertime on this Thursday. Hottest day of the week. Partly sunny skies, definitely more humid, and 93 degrees. And we'll be looking for scattered showers and thunderstorms going through the afternoon, some with very heavy downpours of rain. Scattered showers and thunderstorms tonight and Friday into Friday night. And then it starts to ease a little bit over the weekend. Weekend temperatures 87. 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Chief Meteorologist, Dave Murray.

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0: From high atop Fox News headquarters in New York City, always seeking solutions, never sowing division. It's Brian Kilmeade.
1: All right. Hi, this is Brian Kilmeade. Like the guy said, Doug Schoen's coming up at the bottom of the hour, a sensible Democrat who's really concerned about the direction of the party that Graham Plattner left behind. Also, we're one of the few sound structural buildings in New York City. One a few blocks away from us is swaying and the steel is bending. Usually not a good sign. I'm not an architect, but I'd rather not be in a building like that. Happy to be in a building like the one here at 48th and 6th. So before we get to Josh Holmes, one of the main cogs of the Ruthless podcast, let's get to the big three.
2: Number three.
3: It was important to be there and to see the actual facts laid out, Bill, because there was so much stuff that, you know, amidst the noise and the internet chatter that was laid out that, you know, I had never heard and makes this case very cut and dry to me.
1: It's just crazy how many conspiracy theories are out there about Charlie Kirk's death, and they're so horrific. They are really damaging to the case and the family. But Tyler Robinson, the case against him is so strong, it's hard to imagine one stronger. We'll tell you how the hearings are going and progressing.
2: Number two.
4: The trash took itself out tonight. People in Maine have a chance to really vote on someone that's not a total piece of trash. Adios, trash bag.
1: Senator John Fetterman on Graham Plattner. He is gone while admitting no guilt from being one of the worst human beings on the planet. What does Maine do from here, and what does it mean for Susan Collins' chances? Now all scrutiny should really go to what's happening in Michigan, where a radical is queued up to take on Mike Rogers.
2: Number one.
5: The basic deal that we cut was, we'll lift our blockade if you stop shooting at ships. But if you shoot at ships, we're going to knock the hell out of them, and it's that simple.
1: Here we go again. U.S. hits 150 sites in Iran in the last 48 hours. The MOU is history, and it never really should have been written. Wasn't worth the paper it was written on. We'll talk about the latest from that troubled region and what it means for the president's fortunes. J.D. Vance came out there, and that's the deal he's really being judged on. He's doing a great job on fraud, didn't do a great job of the MOU, said, I guess, really deceptive things about it before it came out. Josh Holmes joins us now, former chief of staff to Mitch McConnell, for Mitch McConnell, as well as president and founding partner of Cavalry LLC and co-host of the Ruthless Place, Ruthless Podcast. Josh, like the hat.
6: Hey, thanks, bud. Right. It's great to be with you.
1: How's your former boss, Mitch McConnell, doing?
6: Well, I don't know a whole lot more than you do, Brian. I know the reports. I actually talked to a staffer of his who was with him yesterday and described him as in good spirits. But he's still hospitalized, and he's still trying to work his way back. So, you know, other than that and what has been publicly reported, that's sort of the extent of my understanding.
1: So you don't know if he had a heart attack or not, or do you think he did? They found him unconscious?
6: I wish I knew. I have absolutely no idea. What I do know is when you're 84 years old, there's an awful lot that can go wrong on a day-to-day basis. I got parents in that same age demographic, and it's, you know, it's tough. It's tough for kids and loved ones and people that are close to folks who are getting older in that stage of life. So, yeah, I've given them a pretty wide berth. I understand that they'll tell me at some point, and when they do, I'll wish them and pray for the best.
1: We'll find out, too. And just from a pure political point, less the personal point, the less it doesn't matter as much. But the Republicans can't afford to lose him, especially now, right? They're trying to get a supplemental in there to try to pay for what's left of this war and beyond and get the Golden Dome going. And they're not going to do it without his vote.
6: Yeah, no, I mean, there's a lot of fall business to go on. I mean, the month of September in particular is going to be really treacherous territory.

0: territory on Capitol Hill. Bunch of funding things that need to get done. The military needs to get funded. Yeah, he's a critical piece to an awful lot of that. So wish him well and hope he gets back soon.
1: So Graham Plattner, who knew he was going so smooth, he got he had that primary nomination ready to take on Susan Collins, trailing by four. Then another former girlfriend comes out and blows him up, essentially says he raped her. He does not admit guilt. Cut 30.
2: I just want you to think about like what you would do as a regular person in a position where a much larger world, large forces, were working against you personally to accuse you of the worst thing that a person could do, and it was not remotely true. I learned about this through press inquiries with no time to truly respond, no time for investigations before a corporate media system and the political establishment got to act as judge, jury, and executioner. Accusations are supposed to be the beginning of things, not the end. I think it's really important to understand why this is happening in the timeline, why this is happening right now.
1: Maybe you could help me, Josh. Why is it happening right now?
0: Well, he's entirely right about that last point, which is, I mean, first of all, a guy walks in with a Nazi tattoo. I think we can all sort of surmise that that's probably not a dude with top-notch character who you want representing you in the United States Senate. So that should have been a threshold issue. It wasn't for Democrats, obviously. But why the timing of all of this is coming out and why nobody really talked about all of these allegations that have been going on now for 3-4 months right up until now is because Democrats had one last play. They made the crucial mistake that they haven't made in years, and that's allowing their voters to choose their nominees. This is a practice that they are totally unaccustomed to doing. You look back at 2016 with Hillary Clinton and superdelegates. You look at 2020 when they consolidated the field behind Joe Biden. You look at 24 when they didn't vote at all and they just appointed Kamala Harris. And they do this in Senate races across the country. And what happened was Democrats voted for Plattner. And when they did, the establishment Democratic Party doesn't like that. And they want to make sure that they have somebody that they deem more electable. So they're the ones that are pushing all of this out. I mean, the reason that stuff shows up in the New York Times is not because you've got some enterprising reporter who just happened upon information. It's because they're pitched it by the DSCC, by the DNC, by Chuck Schumer, by all the establishment Democrats that wanted to make a move here before it was too late.
1: In a way, I think the New York Times gave him a soft landing because the guy has had a terrible background. I mean, he seems to be a terrible person, let alone a candidate. So if I think there wasn't a lot in his background, I think that he would have floated right through and they would have given it a shot. I mean, Chuck Schumer's losing his power, clearly. I mean, Haley Stevens is going to be his next challenge in Michigan against Abdul El Assad, Al-Seed.
0: Yeah.
1: So he's going for a Haley Stevens who's losing. So I'm not sure how much power he has. So Graham Plattner's out despite getting 72% of the vote. Now they're going

0: with this new person. What do you think?
1: Well, it's hard to have been better than they were an hour before he dropped out, right?
0: Because he was already leading.
1: Yeah, you had the entire Democratic Party abandon him midstream. But I will say, look, everyone underestimates Susan Collins. She has driveways paved with the skulls of her political enemies for the last 30 years. This woman is a very good campaigner, in large part because she is centristly located on the ideological spectrum that has been a perfect match for the state of Maine for a very long time. And she works really hard. I don't think that there is anybody that they can put up that doesn't look an awful lot like every other opponent that she has vanquished up to this point. The only different wild card in this race at all was Graham Plattner. She'd never faced somebody like that. And so there was a lot of open questions. And I continue to think she has the upper hand. They're going to throw everything that they've got at her. But they did in 2022 as well. I mean, they changed the whole voting system to a ranked choice voting system to defeat Susan Collins. And they couldn't get it done.
0: So interesting. I did not know that. Let's switch over to Iran. The President of the United States is pretty fed up. Cut one.
2: They have very little left, and they want to make a deal so badly. They called a little while ago. They want to make a deal so badly. I just don't know if they're worthy of making a deal. I don't know that they're going to honor the deal. That's the problem.
0: And the deal they're talking about was really hatched by the vice president. And there were so many holes in that deal. And I think it was just an awful 14-point plan. And yet it was great for Iran, and they didn't seem to realize it. Josh, you've seen a lot of conflicts, Middle Eastern conflicts. You know how difficult they can be. Yesterday, we hit them 90 times, 150 in the last 2 days. Where do you think this is going?
1: Yeah, well, they shouldn't let up. And look, the vice president is in an unenviable spot of having to negotiate the impossible, because there is no negotiation with Iran. One of two things happen. You either have to pay them money not to be terrorists, and then they just become terrorists again. You have to pay them more money. Or you have to negotiate this weird Rubik's Cube of everybody else's defense posture in the region. I mean, remember, the reason why they started firing back on ships was because of Lebanon and Israel. What does that have to do with Iran other than the fact that they fund terrorist proxies in Lebanon that attack Israel? It starts to unmask the whole thing. These are not good faith actors. You're never going to come to a common sense solution. We're going to have to do what it takes to make sure that the strait is open. And if that is by 150 different locations every night until that happens, so be it.
0: I agree with you 100%. You cannot just go, okay, I'm going to teach you a lesson, hit you hard, and then let you up again. The main thing is the ISW wrote right about today. They're still going to try to control the strait. That is as important to them, I think, as their nuclear program. And they're trying to convince the neighbors to go along with it. And they're not, thankfully, as of now. But they're concerned that we're not all in to watch their back or going to leave. So this is, you know, I know when you work for Mitch McConnell, we're in the middle of Iraq. And that seemed like it was endless. And yet they turn around and they end up putting together.
1: But Iran was always a thing, too. Brian, I mean, it was always a thing. It everywhere in the region, Iran has always been the worst actor because of its proxy funding. And Hezbollah, Hamas, its intent to do away with the Western civilization, as they say, death to America, as they say, that has been a consistent thread for over 45 years. There is no state in this world who has killed more Americans than the state of Iran. Than the Republic of Iran over the last 45 years. There can be no mistake about that. And so them just coming to their senses and treating their neighbors well and having a diplomatic solution with the United States seems extremely unlikely to me.
0: And now they're making a clear death to America. They have the president's face on it with the target on it and everybody else and all our officials. And we don't know if that was related to the fact the president did not take the new Air Force One home. He took the old one back. I'm not really sure what went into that. President said the people in England just wanted to see it. So I don't know about that.
1: Yeah, I mean, there are some reports that there are some of the more sophisticated defense and refueling systems that haven't been installed yet in the new plane. I don't know if that's true or not. I'm happy that they're taking every single possible issue into context when they are transporting the President of the United States overseas. And that's where I leave it.
0: So when we look at right now at the midterm elections, with between the gerrymandering and the rise of the socialism, the Republicans are back in the game. Is that

0: that how you view it?
1: Yeah, I do. I think that they start in a much better place than they did at the beginning of the cycle just because of the redistricting. It's more of like a plus 9, plus 10, which they needed. I think either way, you're going to have a majority in the House of Representatives that is a couple of seats one way or the other. But I do like where Republicans are right now. And I think, look, to the extent that Republicans can focus on what Democrats have handed them, which is the face of communism in every one of these primaries, I mean, literally, you've never met anyone who acts like the candidates they're producing in election after election. This is not two different parties who have two different ways of getting at the problems we all acknowledge. There is one party here that by and large likes America and another one that really doesn't. And you just have to ask them. That's not a branding exercise. Ask them. They don't like America. They say it. And I think if Republicans can stay on message on that and realize that Democrat candidates are either the Mamdani, Bernie Sanders, Graham Plattner brand, or the Abigail Spanberger brand, which is to lie to you and then do the same thing as the Mamdani, Bernie Sanders crowd does when they get into office, you can have a pretty good campaign message going into the fall.
2: So just real quick on Cuba, we took another push to put pressure on them, and that is going after their doctors. They go overseas, charge the Cuban government, gets the money. They'll go overseas and help out other countries. They're very well-trained medical physicians. And now we're starting to go after the countries that are using Cuban doctors while stopping all energy from going in and out. There's something's going to break here. I'm wondering, Josh Holmes, when do you think this is going to happen? And how do you see we land this plane?
1: I think it probably already would have happened if Iran would have wrapped up. I mean, look, I don't think I'm breaking any news here when you say the Secretary of State has unique interest in
2: yes.
1: Cuba. Right? I mean, this is someone who's talked about this. Obviously, his family fled the communist regime. It was part of his reason for getting into office in the first place. And it's also 90 miles off the southern tip of Florida. I mean, this is a place amongst any that you do not want hostile actors. I think we've ignored it for too long. But you also have to make sure that you've taken care of your knitting in all these other places. And there's a lot going on. I mean, you saw the NATO summit. Ukraine is still a big discussion that President Trump is having. If they can come to an accommodation with Putin and Zelensky and that. I mean, there's a lot going on here. And I do think it would behoove the administration to focus at least their external messaging, even if they're walking and chewing gum, on the domestic politics here a touch more, because it seems like the foreign policy, at least for this summer, has kind of taken over the discussion.
2: Yeah, absolutely. They couldn't really get out of their own way in the House, so they couldn't even generate anything there. Are you for signing the housing bill?
1: Yeah, I think so, because it was in the president's State of the Union. I don't know how you can go do a State of the Union speech where you lay out an agenda that you want Congress to do, then they get to work on it, they produce it, and then not sign it. I mean, look, I'm not like in love with a housing bill or think that changes politics or anything else. I mean, it doesn't matter to me one way or another if it's signed. But in terms of the relationships that the administration has with its allies in Congress, if you ask somebody to do something and they go through the blood, sweat, and tears to produce it, you kind of have to sign it, or the next time you go to them, you might not get the answer yes.
2: Co-host of the Ruthless Podcast, not afraid to wear a hat on the air, he is Josh Holmes. Appreciate it, Josh.
1: Thank you
2: very much. Back in a moment.
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1: Hey, we are back. Now we got to make the big decision. The big decision, you know what it is? Who are we rooting for here in America now that America's out of it? You got Norway, England. You got Morocco, France. What other matchups do we have? We got Argentina. They're going to have another tough game, too. And, of course, we got England is still in it. England-Norway is going to be the game, I think, of this quarterfinals bracket. We definitely, as you know, Spain is playing Belgium. We got to hope that Spain wins big. Not that I love Spain, but I just dislike Belgium in the classless way that they beat the U.S. and then did the Trump dance. I do not like dancing the end zone. Winning overtime, score, act like you've been there before. So this is going to be a heck of a Final Eight. Who are you rooting for? To me, I made my decision. Norway. I love what they do, what their fans do. I love the way their team acts. I love Holland is unbelievable. My second pick would be England. Just because I think those people need a break. And man, those they're playing clutch. You go to Mexico City and you win there, that's big. But you know whose prime minister called up in FIFA and said, don't move the start time of the game? Starmer. I thought it was Trump that did that.

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4: Let's take a break.
5: Good idea.
4: Hey, Tom, what are you doing on that Amendment 4?
5: You know we fought for our freedom and rights. I'm not giving them away without a fight.
4: 4 takes them?
5: That's exactly what 4 does. For over 100 years, Missouri voters have used our constitutional power to act when the politicians refused. I'll be darned if I'm voting to pass on less freedom and power to my kids.
4: And doesn't 4 also kill majority rule?
5: Yup. Creates minority rule, or just 5% of the most liberal statewide voters in one Missouri congressional district that block any citizen-led reform, making it nearly impossible to pass common-sense conservative citizen ballot measures.
4: That's crazy town stuff.
5: And we've needed our citizen ballot measure power to pass some big conservative stuff, like outlawing tax hikes without voter approval, lobbyist reforms, and term limits for career politicians.
4: No way I'm letting a tiny fraction of liberals derail our conservative power. I'm no on Amendment 4.
5: Hard no on 4.
4: Pay 4 buttons or inch per care governance.

0: election. And now, you know, he keeps pushing these communists and these kind of awful anti-American people. So there's plenty of those people that have to humble themselves, you know, humble yourself and stop pushing, you know, this kinds of people in my party.
1: That is a very angry Senator John Fetterman saying that no wonder Graham Platner blew up. He's been calling for him to step aside for months until this last woman came forward, ex-girlfriend, said basically he raped her. He was staying. And he got 72% of the vote despite almost all of that stuff being out in the public. Doug Schoen joins us now, former Clinton advisor, former advisor to Bloomberg, and a longtime Democratic strategist. Doug, you glad Graham Platner's gone? And do you wonder how he got there to begin with?
2: I couldn't be more pleased that he's gone. Brian, his candidacy was a fraud from the start. He had no qualifications. He was a manufactured candidate of the Democratic Socialists who had so many liabilities that I cannot believe that he was ever taken seriously. I hope my party learns from what Senator Fetterman said and what is obvious. We need a mainstream Democratic candidate in Maine, not a replica of Graham Platner.
1: But, you know, look, he was winning for a while, trailing by about four now. And then you have Abdul El Sayed head-to-head with Mike Rogers. I know it's early. It's a 1 or 2 point race. So, and Mike Rogers going to have a tough time. He had a tough time against Alyssa Slotnick, almost won, but it was still a point or two. Why is it that they're not being trounced across the state if their philosophy is so radical compared to what Democrats have been?
2: Well, I think it's two things. First, in primaries, the far left tends to predominate. That's number one. Number two, I don't think the electorate fully understands the positions they've taken and the extreme nature of their candidacy. And I believe, as I think you might, and many do, that Mike Rogers would have a much better chance against Abdul El Sayed than he would against Haley Stevens. I rank Abdul El Sayed a narrow favorite to win the primary, but candidly, the Republicans are hoping that Abdul El Sayed wins the primary. He'll be tougher to beat.
1: So I want you to hear what you had said about how in Maine they're obsessed with stopping Susan Collins. Cut 37.
3: It really doesn't matter. Democrats in Maine have been trying to unseat Susan Collins forever. She's Superwoman, the Senate Superwoman, 10,000 consecutive roll call votes, chairman of the powerful Senate Appropriations Committee, the workers at Bath Iron Works, the workers at the Portsmouth Submarine Base in New Hampshire that live in Maine. They all want Susan Collins to remain chair of the Appropriations Committee. So they keep coming up with different kinds of kryptonite. Mm-hmm. You can't beat Susan Collins because 10,000 consecutive votes, John, that's a record. And she's a very moderate, very common sense senator. Maine's a common sense place. So he may stay in, he may leave. It really doesn't matter. Collins is going to win.
1: Platner did leave an hour later from that interview. But I think that there's a better chance whoever emerges, except this guy Troy Jackson, is another Bernie Sanders disciple.
2: Yeah, Brian, he finished third in the primary. Nirav Shah.
1: For governor, right?
2: For governor, and Nirav Shah finished second in that primary for governor, is a mainstream moderate Democrat who has a record of public health and public service. And I just don't think there's any reason why we Democrats should commit Harry Caray and nominate somebody who isn't a mainstream Democrat, who may not even be a Democrat at all in terms of their ultimate philosophy, because these Democratic Socialists are using the Democratic Party to advance a radical ideology that is antithetical to everything I believe, we believe, and the American people believe.
1: So what they're saying, Doug Schoen, is they're going for the workers. They want to, it's time to stop the oligarchs, stop the wealthy, and help the workers. So that's, if you look at who is supporting the DSA, at least in New York City, it's mostly

0: rich white people. So, and they're getting single digits when it comes to the workers. Can you talk about the deceptiveness of going to bat for the workers?
1: Yeah, this is just political rhetoric. Now, it's good political rhetoric. It appeals more to the wealthy and to young people who may well be frustrated economically that they haven't gotten great jobs out of college. But it's not working class people. And in New York, it is younger people, well-educated, and recent immigrants, those who've just moved to New York City, who form the core of the base of Zoran Mandami and the Democratic Socialists.
0: So I want to talk about Abdul El Sayed. He's got some problems. Number one, is he a doctor? And is he a working class guy? Or is he a rich guy? He doesn't have an answer to any of those questions. Does he miss the Ayatollah? He won't answer that question. Cut 40.
2: Haley Stevens has also attacked you and Mike Rogers for being millionaires, who she says conveniently did not file their 2026 personal financial disclosures. You've sought an extension through August 13th, I believe, which is after the primary. Was this to avoid transparency with your voters? Why not release them before the election?
3: No, just taxes get complicated. My wife and her family own property abroad, and so getting all those tax forms is a thing. And this is, by the way, the same extension that...
2: she said you're a millionaire and you're hiding that.
3: Well, if you take my assets and my wife's assets together, then I guess they add up to something like that. But my career has never been about trying to maximize on money. Otherwise, I would have just gone and been a surgeon. But my focus has always been on public service. And it's interesting to try and compare apples to oranges here. If you file on your own, then of course your assets look like one thing, which Congresswoman Stevens does. If you file with a partner, your assets might look like something else.
0: So never answered the question, and he's not a doctor, by the way, and he keeps calling himself a doctor.
1: Yeah, I think he is a synthetic manufactured candidate in the same way that Abdul El Sayed is. And how can he accept, Ryan, support from the virulent anti-Semite Hasan Piker? I mean, he's campaigned with him. I think that's enough to disqualify him in and of itself.
0: And he's the worst. And Hasan Piker really hates America, called for Rick Scott's death, doesn't think Israel should exist. And I was literally shocked by a couple of things. I looked at people that are going to run for president, and clearly Rahm Emanuel was one of them. He went out of his way to go to Israel to basically condemn Israel and say, your days of being an ally where you get our defense weapons, you're just going to be one of 23 Middle Eastern countries that we have relationships with. So why would you think he's doing that strategically when he was supposed to be in the middle moderate lane and he's a smart, savvy guy? Why do you think it was necessary for him to go over there to Israel to condemn Israel?
1: I think he is contemplating actively a race for president. He knows where opinion inside the Democratic Party is, which is regrettably anti-Israel. And I think, unfortunately and sadly, he is playing to that sentiment as a means of trying to inoculate himself from the attack that he's too pro-Israel.
0: Do you think that it's possible to get the nomination and say, I support Israel on the Democratic platform when we watch the candidates line up for a debate in 27? Not only are they going to disparage AIPAC, which is a lobby group for Israel, is everyone going to have to disavow Israel?
1: Well, I hope not, but I fear that that will happen. And again, my own view is you can take issue with the prime minister of Israel, as many do, but to go to Israel to denounce him, at the same time when we're fighting a war against terror in the Middle East vis-a-vis Iran, a war that has begun anew, apparently, I say with a lot of these Democrats who attack Bibi Netanyahu that they're for regime change in Jerusalem, but not in Tel Aviv. And not in Tehran. I apologize. How can you be for regime change in a democratic state that is not a country that we have a say over their democratic system, and yet be against it in an autocracy where the supreme leader and the elites have chanted death to Israel, death to the United States, death to our president for years? I don't understand that. I couldn't do it.
0: Here's a little of Rahm Emanuel's speech, cut 13.
4: Your government has been complicit in the horrors now being inflicted on innocent families in the West Bank. That undermines your international legitimacy as a small nation at a time when you can least afford it.
0: So he's lecturing them on what they're doing. He's talking about the West Bank, but he's also talking about other places. I don't think anyone's for annexing the West Bank except for extreme conservatives on the right in Israel. Why are you reaching for that?
1: You know, I don't know. I mean, again, if he was just talking about Gaza, he would have a, at the very least, a defensible argument that Israel may have overreached. But given what Hamas does and how they hide among civilian populations and hospitals and the unspeakable terror they committed on October 7th, I understand why the Israelis have done what they have. But again, how can you say that our longest, most stable democratic ally in the Middle East is somehow one of 23 countries? I can understand you might want to limit yourself to defensive weapons. Again, I understand that, not my position, but it's understandable. But to do what some Democrats have done vis-a-vis Israel, is very sad to me. It's not my position, and it's not what I think is right.
0: It's upside
1: Israel
0: down.
1: Israel has a democratic election in October. Let's wait and see what happens, because there are candidates who are credible, who offer a different worldview from the prime minister. Why intrude now into Israeli politics?
0: And you know, Doug Schoen, that everybody knows who's ever leading Israel, you don't deal with Hezbollah, you can't cut a deal with Hamas, you can't cut a deal with Islamic Jihad, and you can't cut a deal with Iran. So Syria, finally, probably is not an enemy. And the other Arab nations are closer than ever to being friends, certainly partners. So they don't attack anybody that doesn't attack them. Simple as that. Lastly, you have great foreign policy knowledge and passion. So you see what's happening with Iran. They've been our enemy for 47 years. And now we basically can rip up the MOU and we have to reopen the strait. Here's General Jack Keane, Cut 19.
5: They have been in control somewhat of the Straits of Hormuz since March the 2nd. When they shut it down. So 4 months, they have, in their minds, been in control. And they're not going to give this up without a fight, in my view. And it will likely lead to an acceleration of military operations to bend them to our will. I think that is the path we're on.
0: I think that the only thing we have to do now is forget about talking, open up the strait and hold it ourselves. What do you think?
1: I completely agree with General Keane. I think he's right. I think

0: greatly enjoy that you'll give me a chance to think about it. Because right now, as I sit here, I'd have a tough time giving you names that would fit that list. But I'll tell you this, I do hope Senator Fetterman stays in the Democratic Party if he can and stays in the Senate, which is critical for my party.
1: I just hope that you guys don't primary him.
0: I hope so, too.
1: Yeah, and I, you know what? And I think Republicans should leave him alone. I wouldn't even run anybody against him.
0: I hope they do.
1: Yeah, Doug Schoen, you're always great. Thank you so much. And now you have homework.
0: Thank you so much.
1: Next time you're on, you have homework. You have to be able to answer that next.
0: I know. I get it. I'm going to do my homework.
1: Go get him. Back in a moment.
2: Both sides, all opinions. It's Brian Kilmeade.

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8: I've seen something like this before. You have to go back 16 years. Remember, it was that Republican Tea Party wave of 2010. I would argue the Democratic version of it is a new Tea Party, but it's on steroids. Why do I say that? Well, let's just start off with the fact, approve of their own party in Congress. Republicans in July of 2010, it was 52%, a very low percentage, but at least it was north of 50%. Look at where we are now with Democrats in terms of them approving their own members of Congress. It's actually below 50%. Democrats dislike their party more than Republicans did during the Tea Party wave of 2010. Just 47% of Democrats now approve of their own party in Congress. As I said, it's a new Tea Party, but it's a Tea Party on steroids.
9: And we're seeing the impact it's having on some Democratic incumbents.
8: Absolutely the case.
10: And the incumbents are just running for the hills. Do you know anybody speaking forcefully? Like, I don't know, Harry Reid used to speak out all the time, and Nancy Pelosi used to speak out all the time. I don't see Hakeem Jeffries doing anything except going after Trump, not going after the extreme left. Chuck Schumer only stepped forward after all this stuff on Graham Plattner came out. He wasn't really campaigning hard, but backed the governor of Maine, and now he's back in Haley Stevens in Michigan. Those are somewhat traditional, but the reason why, this guy goes to a parade, Chuck Schumer, and gets booed. So I know leadership can be polarizing. I know Mitch McConnell, for the longest time, every time he ran for re-election, was trailing in Kentucky and would eventually prevail. I think most likely when you're in leadership, sometimes when things don't get done, especially with the Republican president, you tend to get the blame, especially one as unorthodox as President Trump. So we'll see what happens. But that's Harry Enten over on CNN looking at some of the poll numbers. And I just think, as Josh Holmes said earlier, it's going to be 4 or 5 seats either way, which means it's all winnable, it's all gettable, which means I think you got to be really smart on how you're deploying your heavy hitters, your most popular candidates, a lot of your money. The one thing that would be disastrous, if the Republicans lose the House, they'd say, okay, that's the long-term 250 years political trend. But if they lose the Senate, when no one even thought that was possible a few months ago, that means they'd have to lose Ohio, North Carolina, as well as not flip Georgia or Michigan, wow, or New Hampshire, where Sununu's name is really strong in New Hampshire, and John Sununu is going to run. So that would be something, and it would be so detrimental to President's governing and getting things done, because he couldn't get anybody confirmed, zero confirmed. Political to Supreme Court justice. You know, then Clarence Thomas and Justice Alito will probably say, look, I probably should step aside now, but not if they don't have a Republican Senate. Where Democrats were stupid enough to blow up the filibuster, now you don't even need 60, so you put up whoever

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6: Iran's retaliation expands. I'm Lisa Brady, Fox News. Jordan shooting down multiple incoming missiles, as Iran also targets Bahrain, Kuwait, and Qatar, all home to U.S. troops, in response to a second night of U.S. strikes on Iran over its targeting of commercial ships in the Strait of Hormuz.
7: This additional round of strikes was meant to further impair Iran's ability to carry out these attacks on civilians at sea, with U.S. Central Command confirming that about 90 Iranian targets, including air defense systems, were struck. Still, the president said early this morning that the other side is desperate to talk.
8: They want to make a deal so badly. They called a little while ago. They want to make a deal so badly. I just don't know if they're worthy of making a deal. I don't know that they're going to honor the deal. That's the problem.
7: The president, on his trip back from Turkey, arriving at the White House around 1:45 this morning, saying at the conclusion of the NATO summit that he was at that the worst is yet to come for Iran if this dishonesty persists.
6: Fox's Alexandria Hoff at the White House. Search and rescue efforts underway at a shoe factory in China after a fire broke out, already blamed for 28 deaths. No word yet on a cause. Day four of a hearing on probable cause to send accused Charlie Kirk assassin Tyler Robinson to trial. And Judge Tony Graff just ruling that not all exhibits will be shown in open court.
9: Transparency is an important principle, but it must be maintained in a manner consistent with the constitutional rights and protections afforded to all parties.
6: Rejecting a motion from Erica Kirk for everything to be made public. This as the court prepares to hear a redacted version of a taped interview with Robinson's ex-roommate and lover Lance Twiggs. Just getting reports, U.S. star player Christian Pulisic fractured his right leg during the World Cup loss to Belgium. A source tells the Associated Press he'll be sidelined for several weeks. No official announcement. World Cup quarterfinals begin today with France and Morocco, 4 Eastern on Fox. 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
6: The Texas governor puts a Texas hospital under scrutiny, asking regulators to investigate whether any state laws were broken by billboards appearing to advertise birth packages near the southern border.
7: It also directed expectant mothers to the website havemybabyintexas.com. That has since been removed.
6: Fox's Brooke Taylor in Dallas.
7: Now, a spokesperson for Mission Regional Medical Center told me this campaign, it started in 2021, but they pulled down those billboards and the whole campaign this week because of, quote, the potential of unintended misunderstanding, adding, quote, like hospitals across the country and throughout the region, we share information about the healthcare services we provide. We do not support or facilitate any unlawful activity and

0: and work to comply with all applicable federal and state laws.
1: This just days after the U.S. Supreme Court upheld birthright citizenship, President Trump posting that American citizenship is not for sale and that the court should rehear that case. Bonnie Tyler has died, the pop singer best known for an iconic hit. Which made her the first Welsh person to top the charts in the U.S.
2: Another 80s hit was originally recorded for the film Footloose. Holding Out for a Hero also appeared in Shrek 2 two decades later. Tyler, the daughter of a coal miner, was born Gynor Hopkins. Her singing career kicked off with a local talent competition. She continued touring into her 70s. Her family says the 75-year-old passed away in a hospital in Portugal as a result of an illness she was being treated for. Lillian Wu, Fox News.
1: The most successful Wimbledon ever for American Coco Gauff has just ended with a tiebreak semifinal loss to Czech player Karolina Muchova. I'm Lisa Brady, Fox News.
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4: Our northwest flow is shutting down, and it's back to summertime on this Thursday. Hottest day of the week. Partly sunny skies, definitely more humid, and 93 degrees. And we'll be looking for scattered showers and thunderstorms going through the afternoon, some with very heavy downpours of rain. Scattered showers and thunderstorms tonight and Friday into Friday night. And then it starts to ease a little bit over the weekend. Weekend temperatures, 87. 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
5: Hi, everyone. So glad you're there. It's the Brian Kilmeade Show. It's been a real big week, right? There's a lot going on. At 250, we started the week celebrating 250 years of America. It's really not going to stop just because the July 4th birthday is done. If you think about it, things got really tough after the Declaration. And we'll discuss that. In fact, I'll do that Saturday night in Pensacola, Florida. History, Liberty, and Laughs. Patriotic, motivational, inspirational night. Howie Kurtz is going to be with us. Break down the media coverage of this Plattner situation. Remember, the New York Times soft-pedaled all his background. Nobody really background-checked him. All the people that endorsed him. And now he's imploded. Dennis Ross is going to be here in a matter of moments, breaking down what's happening in the Middle East as it looks like we're back to war. So let's get to the big three.
6: Number three.
7: It was important to be there and to see the actual facts laid out, Bill, because there was so much stuff that, you know, amidst the noise and the internet chatter that was laid out that, you know, I had never heard and makes this case very cut and dry to me.
5: Charlie Kirk's murder hearing counting hearings. Counting anyone with a half a brain that will see all the conspiracy theories that don't lead to Tyler Robinson are a waste of time. Tyler Robinson did it. His parents know it. His lover turned him in and his estate's witness. But yet people are making money off conspiracy theories that are baseless. It is sickening.
6: Number two.
8: The trash took itself out tonight. People in Maine have a chance to really vote on someone that's not a total a piece of trash. Adios, trash bag.
5: Yup, Senator Fetterman, fellow Democrat, talking about Graham Plattner. We wish you, we never knew you. The most problematic nominee in modern history reluctantly bows out in Maine. What it means for the Dems' desperate hopes to flip that seat and take the Senate.
6: Number one.
9: The basic deal that we cut was, we'll lift our blockade if you stop shooting at ships. But if you shoot at ships, we're going to knock the hell out of them, and it's that simple.
5: The Vice President of the United States, here we go again. U.S. hits 150 sites in 48 hours as the MOU is history and never worth the 2 pages it was printed on, in my view. Meanwhile, Iran still won't give up the strait. Why an escalation is in the cards and affect oil prices in the short term, but in my view, worth it. Ambassador Dennis Ross, you were equally chagrined when the MOU was put out there. It was a way to get to the table, perhaps, in the best scenario, but now it seems to be gone, right?
10: It seems to be gone. I mean, look, it's always a challenge, I'm saying that deliberately, to negotiate with the Iranians, because the Iranians have a certain DNA when it comes to negotiations, which is buy time. Stretch it, always focus on their needs, never on supposedly what they're prepared to agree to in terms of giving things up. And the MOU, I will just say, from a negotiator's perspective, I never quite said it this way to you. You said my chagrin was right. When I read it, I knew it was an Iranian paper. It would never have been drafted with every single point had within it a hook to what the Iranians wanted. And the sequence was, the truth is, we couldn't get anything on the nuclear issue until after they had commitments on the extent of sanctions relief. That had to be worked out in advance before they did anything on the nuclear issue. So the whole thing was structured to serve their interests. The great irony, and you've heard me say it before, one thing about the Iranians, they never know when to say when. They had a document that basically served their interests, but the one thing we got from it was the straits were supposed to be open. The vice president, you know, I think wasn't giving you the full picture in the soundbite you just had. It wasn't just, if it was just a trade for we lift the blockade, they let things go through in the strait, that would have been fine. But

0: was We Lift the Blockade. We lift, provide waivers for their sale of oil. We allow them to not only sell their oil, but to get dollars for it, to repatriate the dollars within their banking system. These were huge gives to them. And the one thing we were supposed to get was the opening of the straits. And in the end, they didn't provide it. So that explains why we are where we are.
1: So they had a great deal. They weren't smart enough to realize it because they desperately want the strait as much as they want nuclear weapons. But the other thing is, I think, Ambassador, is that we should just give up on talking to the foreign minister and speaker. The guy making the decisions is the IRGC commander, Ahmed Vahidi. So why are we even talking to anybody else? I know he's a terrible person, but if he's going to upend every decision that maybe the speaker and the foreign minister recognize, would you recognize, which is the best deal you could possibly have gotten, they got, at least for 60 days? Why are we even dealing with them to begin with?
0: Well, because that's who they presented. B, the Revolutionary Guard leader, Vahidi, probably didn't want to be seen as negotiating. The irony is when you negotiate, in the end, even the Iranians have to make some concessions.
1: Yeah.
0: And he doesn't want to be the target of those who attack those who make concessions. It is interesting. You know, they have a hardline faction led by Jalili, a former negotiator, that were attacking in the procession, the funeral procession, attacking Podesta and the president. In some cases, throwing things at him. And they were criticized. But it shows you there's a hardline faction, and in a sense, this week,
1: I'm sorry, you said they were throwing things at the president?
0: Yeah.
1: At the funeral.
0: I was yelling at him. Yeah. Yeah. So think about, you had 6 days which built up a kind of momentum of its own and reinforced the real principalists, so the real hardliners, who believe that, you know, with ideology, just hang tough and eventually things will go your way. And it doesn't matter what the consequences are for the Iranian public. Pezeshkian is one of those who realizes, look, if you have a total collapse of the Iranian economy, the Islamic Republic may not survive. So he wanted these things to be worked out. Ghalibaf, the Speaker of the Parliament, he seemed to understand that as well. But in the end, your point is right. Who are the decision makers? And Ghalibaf and Arachi were not the decision makers.
1: Here's what the president said. He said a lot. Cut four.
2: Oil is going to be very free, very easy. And it's going to happen very fast. We have the Hormuz Strait. The boats have pulled out. I mean, there's a gusher of oil right now. We have a lot of oil. And anything that happens is going to happen very fast. We're not looking for long term.
1: But they are looking for a multi-day event. They've already hit 150 sites in 2 days. They've blown up 21 of these ships, 21 of these smaller vessels. They're targeting their air defense systems and coastal infrastructure, as well as missile sites and drone sites in the area. The one thing I would love to do militarily is take over the strait and run it and allow people to get their, you know, get the oil and get those tankers through there. But right now, we could blockade the blockade, but right now we're letting them threaten all these vessels.
0: Yeah, look, Brian, everything we're hitting is fine, except all those areas that we're hitting, we hit before. And they had been able to begin to reconstitute their ability to operate from there and to fire on the ship. So it shows you can... It reminds me in a lot of ways, too often I was saying, well, we hit 13,000 targets. That's like body counts. The question is not the numbers you're hitting. The question is, what is it that you're hitting that changes the character of their ability to threaten? If you can do that, and to be honest, I'm just not sure what it would take at this point. I do think if we could open up the straits, it takes away completely their leverage. And at that point, the president could legitimately then declare victory. Now, the problem, and you and I had this discussion early on, and you actually, if you recall, you said, look, it's not so easy to do. They got lots of drones. They got lots of cruise missiles. You have to guarantee this almost 100%. Maybe you can guarantee it 90-95%, but if you own a $100 million ship and you're going to have to pay you know, millions of dollars just for insurance, how willing are you to risk it if you don't have a really high degree of confidence? So it is the one thing we could do that would completely take away their leverage. And more than that, it would demonstrate they haven't gained anything. Now, can we do that? When the president says it's going to happen fast, the problem with opening up the straits the way you and I are discussing, it won't happen fast. So there's a tension here, I think, in objectives.
1: So the ISW, Institute for Study of War, says Iran is undeterred by the U.S. campaign, the military campaign that they're running down. Over the past 2 days, the U.S. has launched a new round. They are determined to keep the strait open. They're attempting to pressure neighboring Gulf states into helping it secure control of the strait and failing to achieve this objective through diplomacy. So they tell them, we're going to bomb you if you don't back us up in letting us manage the strait. Oman loves to play both sides. Maybe they don't have a choice because they don't have a military, but they're being pressured to join Iran's partnership, and we're telling them you better not. But that's an example. Same thing with the Saudis and with the Qataris. They also seem to not want any part of this fight now.
0: I think the problem is it's a little bit like the equivalent of the ship owners. So you're the Saudis, you're the Emiratis, even though the Emiratis actually did do a lot of offensive strikes. But you're the Saudis, the Emiratis, the Qataris, Kuwaitis, and so forth. And we can basically intercept 90% of what the Iranians will send, but they can get 10% through. So let's say they get 10% through and they hit certain energy facilities that have highly specialized equipment that if you hit it, you could basically put it out of commission for up to a year. So they look at it from that standpoint. We're not able to create a kind of hermetic seal that guarantees the complete defense of this. And they run that risk. Now, I'll tell you, having spoken to a number of them, I mean, even this week, none of them want sanctions to be lifted on the Iranians.
1: Wow. Which is
0: really interesting to me. None of them. And that tells you, if we could get the straits open and then the president declares success, the interesting thing about that is then you don't have to give the Iranians a thing. And then the inner contradictions, this collapsed economy, then the inner contradictions come back into play. And yes, this is a regime that will kill as many as it has to kill. We've seen that. But if they have all these inner contradictions, and even some of those that back the regime or those in the besieged, and they're not getting water, they're not getting electricity, or their money is valueless, at a certain point, they begin to defect. So the best outcome is an outcome where we give them nothing economically and you let the inner contradictions play on themselves. We can't by military force end this regime. We've seen that. But we can if we have a strategy and we're not giving them an economic lifeline. The chances of it coming down over time, maybe in a year or two, that goes up dramatically in my estimation.
1: The other thing is the amount of leaders are dead, or between 20 and 50 have been killed, the Ayatollah being the highest profile name. If that starts happening again to the ones that have survived, maybe they'll say to themselves, I have to do a deal or else my days are done.
0: That could be. And by the way, if they lost their card, if they lost the lever of the strait, which they're determined, what you quoted from
1: the ISW.
0: What you quoted from them is right. They are determined. I mean, think about it. The MOU basically was telling them, you're going to get to manage this. And it wasn't good enough. It wasn't good enough. They wanted to say, no, we have control right now. And we're proving to everybody we have control. And so they brought this on themselves. But you're right. If you can take away the lever, and they know, they can see what I was describing about how bad the economic situation is, then you increase the chance that you actually would get a deal. You know, I would say one other thing, Brian. When it comes to the nuclear issue, if you can't get a deal, we should have a position that if we see them beginning to extract anything at any of the sites, there's more than one site where we think the highly enriched uranium is, they need to know we'll hit that site. We will bomb it as soon as we see any indication that they're doing anything.
1: Right, and that's what's so different about any other administration. We would send inspectors in, we'd give more sanctions, but this administration says, no, we will hit it, because nobody else has ever hit Iran.
0: That's right. No, we took away, actually right. Started with the Israelis, taking away their sense of impunity. One thing that would make it more credible is if we could get Democrats to say, look, the last thing we want to see is Iran with nuclear weapons.
1: It'll be great.
0: If we see them extracting, we're prepared to bomb too. It would be nice. You know, I would like to see Secretary Rubio deal with some of his former colleagues and sort of work out quietly. You don't have to broadcast it, but work it out quietly. You know, they can still say, we think there should be war powers involved.
1: Yeah.
0: They can still say, we have questions about this. We didn't think the end game was right. We didn't see the strategy. But we agree, Iran shouldn't have, this regime should not have nuclear weapons.
1: I want to get you to Rahm Emanuel. It's so disappointing because the people say, oh, he's a moderate. He's going to run, see if he has a lane. He thought it was necessary to essentially say, if I'm elected, Israel, you're not going to get weapons from us. You'll buy it like everybody else. We'll have a 23-state solution, not an Israeli solution. The special relationship is over. Cut 14.
3: The prime minister and his government have led Israel into a dead end. For too long, American policy towards Israel operated under the assumption that the best thing Washington can do for Jerusalem is to blindly, to silently stand behind your government. Without conditions, without demands, without consequences, even when we disagreed, Israel will be alone if its leaders choose to attempt to annex the West Bank. America cannot and it will not be complicit or complacent in that endeavor.
1: And the other stuff, I could give you the whole speech, but what are your thoughts about that? How does that resonate in Israel?
0: I think the environment in Israel, and I'm having just come back from a month there, the environment in Israel is highly polarized between support for the prime minister and opposition to the prime minister. Close to 60% of the Israeli public do not want him to run for re-election. So in many ways, what Rahm Emanuel was saying was absolutely striking a chord with many Israelis and with those who support Prime Minister Netanyahu. Obviously, it was not. One thing I'll just note about the speech that was interesting that didn't get attention that it should have, you know, he took account of all the Israeli fears and the justification, the doubts they have, given the past. But he also, for the first time, he put the onus on the Arabs and the Palestinians, too. Yes, he was putting the onus on the Israelis. One of the things that has bedeviled this process and one of the reasons we didn't succeed is because nothing was ever required of the Palestinians and the Arabs. He was doing that. That I would like to see much more of that done in this country.
1: Yeah. The anti-Israel feeling is just really disturbing, though. Dennis Ross, you're all over it. William Davidson, Distinguished Fellow, Washington Institute for Near East Policy. Thanks so much, Dennis. I'll talk to you soon.
0: All right. Thank you.
1: Back in a moment.
4: It's Brian Kilmeade.

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0: Have you ever felt like you were living just a B or B plus life? 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Is it? I'm Susie Welch. I host a podcast called Becoming You. People think, okay, an A plus life is not available to me, but there is a way. 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

0: more you listen, the more you'll know. 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
1: Yeah, so I would just, at the end of that interview, I wanted to give Dennis Ross more time. But Rahm Emanuel went over to Israel and just basically ripped the country. Not even acknowledging October 7th and the reaction, pointing out that civilians have died, but it's never been the target. I thought a Jewish guy on the left might be pushing back against the anti-Semitism and the anti-Israel attitude on the left. Instead, he goes to Israel and says, I'm out. You know, if he wanted to say, I don't like Netanyahu, but man, you give me a government that is X, Y, and Z. Annexing the West Bank, I don't think, you know, there might be some talk about extreme conservatives annexing the West Bank, but I don't think Trump's for that either. I don't think Reagan was for that. Either Bush was for annexing the West Bank. But what's going on in Gaza, that could have been your focus. Could have been the fact that Hamas has not lived up to its word. Maybe you could have brought that up a little bit, but instead all I hear is anti-Israel stuff. And if Rahm Emanuel's anti-Israel, there won't be one Democrat pro-Israel.

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5: If you're interested in it, Brian's talking about it. 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
6: He'll be remembered. A guy that spent 10 years in Kick, the platform that's the predator's paradise. He defiled his marriage and sent sexual messages to women as a newlywed, you know, and all the things he said. Now, he gets to go away. He can go back online. He can go around doing all the kinds of things. But, the trash took itself out tonight. And now, finally, people in Maine have a chance to really vote on someone that's not a total a piece of trash. And now, adios, trash bag.
7: Senator John Fetterman, last night doing instant analysis on the 8 o'clock show, after finding out that Graham Plattner took 12 minutes to say, I didn't do anything wrong, but I'm not going to run anymore because everyone took their funding away in support. Howie Kurtz joins us now, Fox News political analyst and host, and he also has his own podcast, Media Buzz, Meter Podcast. Howard, welcome back. I think John Fetterman's right on the money, and he's about the only Democrat to say it that bluntly.
8: No, the Democrats are furious with Graham Plattner, but Brian, I largely blame the left-leaning mainstream media for creating the myth of Graham Plattner. You know, he is the salt of the earth, oyster man. Well, that was BS. He only sells oysters to his mother. Yes, he was a combat veteran. He came back. He drinks too much. He has PTSD. But you could see, and I said this, and I wasn't alone from the beginning, that this guy had a boatload of baggage and more stuff was going to come out. And the people who should be most embarrassed are at the New York Times, which when one of his ex-girlfriends came out and talked about how he pulled her out of a car and twisted her arm and locked her in a room, they kind of raised questions about her credibility, Lindsay Fifield, because she was a Republican. So the whole believe all women thing, apparently it doesn't matter if you're a Republican.
7: Which is crazy. You know, Michelle Goldberg, I don't know if you know her, but she came out in the New York Times as a columnist. She says she did a mea culpa. She said she fell. She goes, I have to blame myself. I can't leave myself out of the blame. She said she had been impressed by Plattner's political charisma and previously portrayed him as misunderstood. She acknowledged that she wrote Plattner was nothing like the edgelord character I encountered online. She now says the assessment was wrong. If anything, he seems to be significantly worse than she thought. So she did a mea culpa, but admitted in the New York Times in her column, she was very kind to him. She fell under his spell.
8: It's magic, Brian. Well, good for Michelle Goldberg for doing the mea culpa. I think a lot of people need to do that, including the dummies in the Democratic Party who thought this guy would be an ideal candidate. You know, the thinking was, well, he's a fighter and we need a fighter. And he defied his aide's advice. Okay, if you're going to bow out, he finally bows out last night. Then you should, you know, for one thing, he never said he took any responsibility for having made a single mistake. I regret, you know, the things that you say when you're under fire. And secondly, he just seemed angry. And the fact that when Politico talked to the latest accuser, Jenny Rasko,

0: daughter of a former Maine governor, who's a Democrat and who agrees with Plattner on policy stuff. Only then did the story explode. And even then, he took his time getting out of the race.
1: So I want you to hear. So the question everyone asks is, did anyone do a background check of this guy? Did anyone do an opposition research on this guy who got maybe 72% of the vote? Still, with all this stuff, except for the latest revelation, people in Maine didn't care. They still wanted him. So listen to the give and take about the two people responsible for the background check, who called him the hero of the moment. Cut 32.
2: Did the vetting process turn up the tattoo that became so controversial?
3: No.
2: The Reddit posts, did that turn up in the vetting process?
3: The firm sent us a thing and it had some of the posts, but it didn't have all of them.
1: And he just giggled through it. They
0: You know,
1: promised
0: you
1: to
0: have
1: go through it.
0: all
1: Go
0: these
1: ahead.
0: liberals, Brian,
1: Yeah.
0: Elizabeth Warren, Bernie Sanders, who looked the other way. I mean, the Nazi tattoo. One of the ex-girlfriends said, yeah, we discussed it, and he knew what it was. That was a giant neon red light about this guy's candidacy was going to be in trouble. And of course, the reason we're spending so much time talking about it is if the Democrats don't win Maine, then I think Susan Collins's chances of getting reelected again are improved by this whole fiasco. Then they can't, there's no way they can take control of the Senate. But yeah, a lot of people fell for the act, and I don't think he showed even a modicum of grace in pulling out of the race.
1: Yeah, I mean, if you want to hear some of that, we did. We took the whole thing. I don't even think CNN took the whole thing. Here's why he said so. All this stuff comes out, and we don't even. Evidently, there's another woman that's coming forward. I'm not sure if she's still going to do it. And then, of course, you have the revelations on the teen site that he only got off of a few weeks ago. Here's what he said, though, that he's getting out. Cut 31.
4: Much like October, when the first attack started, much like the news that was created the week before the primary, there is a reason that this is happening now. I only have until July 13th until I am officially the nominee. This was the last week to try to get me off of the ballot. And that's why this is occurring. It's not the false allegations, though, that have brought us to where we are. It's the fact that they are being used by the political establishment to put structural pressure on us. We live in a political system that is not built for normal people. It is a system that is built structurally to make sure that movements like ours cannot flourish, that if they begin to succeed, they can be crushed.
1: Do you think he even believes this? Do you think he believes this?
0: Now, boo-hoo, you know? Look, I guess he's trying to go out with a blast at everybody else. It's the Democratic Party establishment. The Democrats were behind this guy until supporting him became untenable. And then Elizabeth Warren and the others say, oh, well, yeah, you know, we got to run the other way. He continues to deny this, but, you know, now that we have, these are people who were ex-girlfriends of his. There were texts, there were photos. The idea that he would say that none of this happened absolutely doesn't pass the smell test.
1: So when you have another problematic candidate, in my view, and that's Abdul Syed, I mean, he wrote, had called himself a doctor. He's not even a doctor. People say, well, what's the big deal? And then we have his radical views. Basically, we deserve 9/11. You know, he says he's not a socialist, but almost everything he stands for is socialist. He also trumpets the positiveness about Sharia law. So, I mean, just take a listen to some of what he said. When pressed, are you even, and by the way, this is the leading Democratic contender to be the Democratic nominee to go against Mike Rogers and try to keep that seat for Democrats. So it's an extremely impactful seat. Cut 39.
5: You got attacked by your rivals for calling yourself a physician, not just a doctor, even though you don't have a valid state medical license in New York or Michigan, which apparently is what you need legally to call yourself a physician. Do you wish you'd just stuck to calling yourself a doctor, which you are, to avoid all of this controversy and attacks on your physician
6: You know, at
5: status?
6: the end of the day, it's not about whether or not I'm a physician or a doctor. The question is, can you see a doctor? It's not about my education. It's about whether or not your kid gets a good at education. So I'm
5: Well,
6: just not
5: that's a
6: spending
5: good line,
6: time.
5: but people would say it's also about, did you tell the truth?
6: Well, I would say that I was the health director for the city of Detroit, and I've done more to provide more people health care or eliminate their medical debt than most doctors have done in their practice career.
1: Is that an answer? Fake doctor?
0: That's an. I don't care what the hell he calls himself. What troubles me with these socialists who have won in places like New York with the help of So my mom, Donnie, and even in Colorado is, I mean, they're kind of a fringe element, but they've said some really ugly things, including saying that Israel doesn't have a right to exist, saying defund the police, defund the prisons. You know, they try to dance around it now. And so they are getting so much publicity, as I understand, it's not the whole Democratic Party, but it's certainly ruining the image of the Democratic Party, pushing the party to the left, especially the anti-Israel stuff. And, you know, in a low turnout primary, they're able to get more voters out. But, you know, it's also true, I think, that the Democrats, sadly, from my point of view, are becoming an anti-Israel party. That's become kind of a litmus test. And, you know, Israel has its faults. And you were talking earlier about, you know, you can criticize the Netanyahu government, but it's our ally against horrible terror states like Iran.
1: So, yeah, I want you to hear what he said about Israel. Do they have a right to exist? Cut 42.
6: The question about a right to exist, it's interesting because nobody's ever asked me whether or not I believe Palestine has a right to exist. Every single president who served has said that they believe in a two-state solution. Israel exists. The question is whether or not we want a politics where our money is sent over to Israel to do genocide and apartheid instead of investing in our own kids.
7: You say it exists, but does it have a right to?
6: No, I didn't say that. I just said the question of Israel's existence is not a question. I'm not going to play this gotcha game about whether or not it has a right to exist.
1: It's a really simple answer.
0: There's yes and there's no. It's not a gotcha game. And, you know, a lot of them use this phrase from the river to the sea, which means we have a map in which the Israelis have a right to exist. Now, I think the Palestinians need a territory, too. And Bibi hasn't been very hot on that. But boy, you know, when somebody's trying to dance around the question, and the question gets asked three times and you don't get a straight answer, I think a little light bulb should go off.
1: Howie, it's also the extreme right. There's an extreme right in the Republican Party that doesn't seem pro-Israel, very anti-Israel. What's going on here?
0: That's troubling to me that it's not only limited to the Democratic Party. But, you know, the idea that there are some on the extreme right who also look the other way, for example, all of the scandalous allegations against Ken Paxton, who was impeached by his own party in Texas, but acquitted. Had settled federal charges. You know, if you flip the party ID, Brian, if Ken Paxton was a Democrat, the Republicans would be all over him. And if Graham Plattner had been a Republican, the Democrats would have been all over him. So there's no shortage of hypocrisy in politics. But I think the ones with the real trouble now, since the GOP controls everything, including the White House, is these upcoming midterms. And they look like they were sort of on a glide path, and now I think they're in real trouble, in part because of exactly what we're talking about.
1: And just on that, for the record, I think John Cornyn is one of the classiest guys in Washington. Mm-hmm. You know, he's a very good guy, former judge, just wants to get things done. I think it really, really hurt the Republican. They thought he was a friend. I think it really was a gut punch to the Republican Party when President went for Paxton over him, and Paxton ends up getting it. But then people have told me in Texas he was going to get it anyway.
0: Well, everybody hates incumbents now. There are a lot of frustrated voters, particularly on the Democratic side, who feel like all they get from Washington is hot air and promises that are never kept. So fairly or unfairly, some very good members are going down or have gone down because no matter how good a record they may have, depending on your political point of view, they seem like they're part of the establishment.
1: Howie, do you think that it'll ever, from your experience in Washington, do you think that it would ever be a plus for someone to start cutting deals, let's say on immigration, on missile defense, the Golden Dome, for example? Do you ever see a time when we're during the Clinton era, maybe it was that a necessity, both sides are kind of working together? It was in vogue. Do you see a time in which that comes back?
0: I wish I could say yes, but everything is so polarized now, right now, Brian. I mean, there was a bipartisan bill that easily passed from both parties to help people with housing. And then Donald Trump is going to sign it. And he says, no, I'm not going to sign this until you give me this other bill, the Save America bill. So, you know, I think the American people, the bulk of them, people were not sort of hard core partisans of either the right or the left, would love to see some cooperation and get things done. I mean, the Republicans have the concern of saying, what are they going to run on? for the last year and a half? How many bills have they delivered other than, you know, the Epstein files and all the things that have been talked about, all those controversies? So I think there'll come a time, but it's not going to be for the next couple of years. Everything is, it's all about demonizing the other side. And, you know, a lot of this takes place online. Average voter is on, you know, X or Instagram or Snapchat all the time. But I'm not optimistic. It just seems like a swamp, as the president once called it.
1: This podcast, the Media Buzz Meter. Howie Kurtz, always great to have you on. Appreciate it.
0: Thank you, Brian.
1: You got it. Listen, we'll take a short time out and take some calls. 1-866-408.

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1: I have been urging the Trump administration and Pentagon to invest more in our partnership so that our military can learn the lessons of this war in Ukraine and so that our country can benefit from their technologies to defend everything from civilian infrastructure like football stadiums and water systems to our military bases and embassies in the Middle East and in our home country. I'm hopeful that they'll make progress on that this year. It has strong bipartisan support.
2: And by the way, he's talking about Ukraine, Senator Chris Coons, and they have done that. And no offense, Senator, that was a positive statement, but they are doing that already without your help. And it was along with our intelligence apparatus to help coach and execute Ukraine's push to blow up the refineries inside Russia. And it's flat out been a game changer with the amount of drones and defensive drones and attack drones that they've been able to put together, along with blowing up the Navy, which they blew up another two ships yesterday. They have been hitting drone strikes. They took out, they've been hitting drone strikes regularly, blew up a bunch of vessels over the last 3 days. They also, thanks to Zelensky, had a great line. He was asked about having talks with Putin in Moscow. He says, I won't go to Moscow. It's too dangerous with all the Ukrainian drones flying around. It's true. They're actually blowing up things in the nation's capital. Why? Because they want to make them uncomfortable in places that want to ignore the fact that they're at war. And the Russians wanted the normal people to not think they're at war. But their economy is so anemic. Instead of growing at 1.4%, which is terrible, it is now growing at 0.4%. 91,000 businesses have gone bankrupt, can't make their payments to banks. Now think about this. You got banks lending to businesses. If the businesses can't pay the banks back, then the banks can take their assets, but it never adds up. So that's going to compound itself and maybe put them into crisis. Yesterday, it became clear the president spoke to Vladimir Putin on Saturday because he likes speaking to the president before the president speaks with Zelensky. And this time it didn't work. They spoke for 45 minutes. The Russian president didn't get off the phone happy. And when President Trump had a chance to see the Ukrainian president up close and personal, he was extremely nice. Cut 24.
3: Will you allow Europe to make Patriot interceptors in Europe? Are you comfortable with licensing that technology?
4: About what?
3: No. Patriot interceptors to be made in Europe.
4: And you're talking with respect to Ukraine. Well, we're going to talk about that. You know, look, it's a defensive weapon, which I like better than an offensive weapon. It's the best. So one of the things we're going to be talking about is we're going to give a license to you to make Patriots. That's pretty cool, right? This way you can't complain that we're not giving them enough. I say, make them yourself. We haven't informed the company of that yet, but that'll work out all right. You know, I'm sure they'll be thrilled. But, you know, they'll be able to do it. You'll be able to figure that out.
2: He said, went on to say, Zelensky's done an amazing job. He's an extremely effective leader. So they're going to give license to make the Patriots. The way I understand it, it'll still take about a year to get it going. So in the short term, they need some batteries now. It'll work because everything else, they are moving on all cylinders. They are really punishing our enemy, and that is Russia. 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
8: Counterattacks intercepted. I'm Lisa Brady, Fox News. A U.S. official just confirming reports that dozens of Iranian drones and missiles have been intercepted by the U.S. and its regional partners after a second night of U.S. strikes on Iran.
9: CENTCOM reports U.S. forces hit about 90 Iranian military targets, including their air defense systems, their coastal surveillance assets, their missile and drone storage sites, and also their naval capabilities and military logistics.
8: Fox's Aisha Hasni, this over Iran, targeting commercial ships. A former U.S. Olympian accused of vandalizing the renovated reflecting pool on the National Mall enters a plea.
10: 67-year-old David Hearn entered a not guilty plea in a brief appearance in federal court. The former Olympic canoe racer is charged with a felony count of destruction of property, accused by federal prosecutors of deliberately ripping the liner from the Lincoln Memorial reflecting pool on June 19th. The case has become a political lightning rod, with President Trump alleging vandalism is responsible for peeling paint and algae marring a $16 million upgrade to the reflecting pool.
8: Fox's Jared Halpern in Washington. Hearn says he reached in to examine coating that was already peeled. Potential candidates lining up in Maine to replace Graham Plattner in the U.S. Senate race. The Democratic nominee suspending his campaign following a rape allegation he still denies. State party leaders holding an emergency meeting last night.
11: Now about 600 Democratic delegates are going to pick the party's new Senate nominee, not the voters. It's something Graham Plattner and his supporters aren't happy about.
12: This is exactly the kind of political system that everyone voted against on June 9th. And for that reason, we need to be assured that it is going to be open and democratic as we move forward.
11: Plattner did not apologize, though, and says the Democratic establishment just wanted him out.
8: Fox's Alexis McAdams. Democrats are trying to unseat Republican Senator Susan Collins. 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
19: Let's do the return of summer this afternoon. Partly sunny skies, hot and definitely more humid, 93 degrees, and we'll be watching for scattered showers and thunderstorms tonight. Scattered showers and thunderstorms, 75. Friday, scattered showers and thunderstorms, 89. That continues on Friday night. The pattern starts to ease over the weekend. 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
4: Fox News alert, Graham Plattner has just dropped out of his race for Senate in Maine after pressure from Democrat leaders following rape accusations from a woman he previously dated.
5: Well, you've probably already heard that news, but that's the big political news of the day, that Graham Plattner is out of the race in Maine. We are here in St. Louis, Missouri, talking about it. I am Ryan Wiggins filling in for Annie Fry today. Annie will be on vacation for a bit. And so you're going to get me, you're going to get a couple other people. I will be also on vacation for just a little bit during her vacation, but I'm going to try to fill in as much as I can. In the meantime, since she is gone, we are talking about Graham Plattner because, as Annie said before, she's like, I don't even want to talk about this guy. He's in Maine. We're in St. Louis. Why are we talking about Graham Plattner? But he's so indicative of the problems that are going on in the Democrat Party right now. And I aim to highlight those problems here today on the Annie Fry Show. Let's start with, a report from Alexis McAdams. I think the Fox News break just played, not this exact thing, but Alexis McAdams, I guess, has been assigned to the story in Maine. Here she is talking about Graham Plattner.
6: We did it the way that we were told we are supposed to make change. And we won. And now they are not going to let us have it. People in D.C. need to stay in D.C. Decisions should not be made in back rooms by people in places of political power.
7: Less than a month to go now. We're going to have to see what happens. And it's less than a month after winning the primary with 72% of the vote. The once Democratic nominee for Maine Senate's now out. Maine Democrats are rushing to replace their nominee in a race that was seen as one of their best opportunities to unseat Republican Senator Susan Collins and flip the Senate. Party leaders say they will choose a replacement at a special nominating convention sometime this month.
5: And that's why this is so important, is because the balance of the Senate hangs in the balance. I didn't really put that together very well. Because Susan Collins is always viewed as a very vulnerable senator on the Republican side in Maine. I know a lot of Republicans don't love her. I actually think that she's pretty true to her state. Unlike some other Republican senators like Cassidy of Louisiana and Murkowski of Alaska, you know, those are supposed to be conservative seats, and those are not very conservative candidates. Maine is not. It's just a kind of a middle state, leans left. And so Susan Collins is a semi-leans left Republican, and she seems pretty true. I like Susan Collins. She drives me crazy sometimes, but, you know, I still think she's a pretty good senator. And Maine continues to pick her. She has actually moved ahead barely in polls on the average now, considering recent events. This was all before Graham Plattner actually dropped out. We don't know who the candidate's going to be in Maine now for the Democrats. But the narrative that I'm hearing, which is interesting, is that you have two different factions in the Democrat Party that are at play here. Now, I do believe that you do have two different factions in the Democrat Party. I believe that you have some kind of centrist to middle-left traditional Democrats in the party still, and that they make up probably about half, maybe a little less than half now, of the party. And a lot of you listening who are Democrats, who love listening to conservative talk radio, you guys are those people, in my opinion. I mean, you could tell me otherwise. You guys tune in and you guys text, and you can do that all day today, 314-241-9797. We hear from you. But in my opinion, you guys who are listening to conservatives are probably like the middle to center left of the Democrat Party, because you're willing to listen to other voices. The progressive left, the really far, I'll almost call them regressive left, they are in a bubble. They are so far left that they've become racists again. Like they're like back around the corner. They're populists in a lot of ways. And so once in a while, you'll hear things they say. You go, oh, yeah, I also have problems with the military industrial complex at times, or, you know, random things. But for the most part, you're talking about a really, really far left socialist party, communist party. And President Trump's been talking about that quite a bit lately, because they've made so many gains in America.

0: American cities. And so in light of this Plattner incident here, what's being framed a lot is that you have the centrists versus the far left. That's not what's happening here, just to be clear. What's happening here is, yes, you do have the far left. 72% of Democrats in Maine picked Plattner. That dude is super far left. He is kind of socialist, although that's not the main thing he talks about. Main thing. Hey, I didn't even try to do that. But he is very, very, very far left in that a lot of his platform is just based on Trump hate. And that's how a lot of these socialists are winning right now. Their platform is an economic one, just in the sense of socialism, and then Trump hate. And the forces that have pushed him out, which you heard from that report right there, which he's very, very upset about, and he's saying that's the problem with the party, is that they picked me to be against that force, and then that force won and pushed me out. That is not the centrist Democrats. So let's get rid of that narrative right now, that this was the far left versus the center left. It's not. The left that kicked him out is just the establishment. They have no real qualms with Graham Plattner as a person or a candidate other than, can he win? If he could win, they'd be like, go be as racist and misogynist as you want. We don't care. You can win. They don't really have any ideology that's specific.
1: Yeah, they also, like to that point, you were saying ideology. They don't have a very narrow, firm political platform. The political platform that they will take is what will get us the W.
0: That's it.
1: Where we're running.
0: Exactly.
1: All we care about is winning.
0: And that's the important thing to remember in this, is it's not the far left versus the middle left. It is the far left versus, oh, crap. The establishment went, uh-oh, I don't think this guy can win anymore, and we're running out of time. That's all that happened here. And the reason I bring that up is because I pulled this article. There was an interview with the Democrat Socialists of America. And let's see, who's the actual person they're talking to? Megan Romer is the national co-chair of the Democratic Socialists of America. They are like a party within the party. And they're winning. They're winning a lot.
1: Yeah.
0: They're winning in basically major cities right now. So they're taking mayorships and they're starting to flex their muscles into more statewide seats. And that's their goal, is to be, they call themselves Democrat Socialists, basically just because you vote for socialists, but they're socialists. And this article from MSN is obviously very friendly to their cause. And I wanted to read it because it's very indicative of where they think they're at right now. And they're actually looking at this very positively, aside from Graham Plattner, because nobody really wants to publicly back that guy now. He's not going to be in the party. I mean, he's not going to be part of the future of the party. So nobody's like looking at their paycheck and going, oh, maybe, you know, up until now, there was a lot of people kind of on the fence because they didn't know.
1: Right.
0: But now he's not. And so nobody's really coming out and going, oh, well, I really supported that guy, because the stuff that kicked him out of the party or out of the nomination is like rape allegations. And you're just not seeing people support that very much. But the Democrat Socialists of America article here shows exactly what that far left is believing in and what they're pushing. And I thought, with a title like Democrat Socialists of America Have Big Plans for 2028, that's the title of this article, that I could get a little insight into where they're coming from. And I do believe that I have. They actually publish the question and then the answer fully. I love interviews like that because it's not spin. You're just reading an interview. And I like reading a lot of like celebrity interviews like that to see, are they really giving you a lot of spin? Are they giving you like the down low? I read an interview with Bob Odenkirk one time that was like that he just basically went through an entire interview complaining about shows that he wrote that were great that never got picked up. I'm like, this is really entertaining. But I like articles like that because you get to see everything that's going on kind of between the words and not just reading the report as viewed by the reporter. And so the first question this reporter gives is, the DSA, that's Democrat Socialists of America, has had a big primary, or a very big primary, wins in New York and Colorado, the mayoral race in Washington, D.C. Why do you think the DSA candidates are doing so well in elections right now? Well, the answer that they go into is economic. And they talk about the massive social safety nets that they want to employ. And they talk about all the Republican ones that, well, the existing ones that Republicans are whittling away at, which isn't even true.
1: Right.
0: To my chagrin, I wish they would. They're not really. And they're like, well, Republicans are getting rid of all these things, and it's just false. So that's the first one. It's all about the economic message. Okay, fair. Internally, I can see that is what you're pushing. You're socialists. Your name is socialism. You're pushing a socialist economic right. message. Thank you for at least telling us that. The next question says, your economic message seems to have caught fire for your Americans who really do feel like life is too expensive. But the DSA, Democrats, Socialists of America's positions on some domestic issues like borders, like policing, open you up to claims that the DSA is just too extreme for regular Americans. I know that you're aware of this charge. How do you respond to that? And the answer is nothing. I read all through this. The answer is, well, we're focusing on our economics.
1: Right, right.
0: Yes, that stuff is super extreme, but we're just trying to avoid it. That's the answer. Going on, it says, even in a much better world, people will still murder other people, the question is. This is an unfortunate fact, and voters here abolish the carceral state. So again, this is very friendly to the cause. We wouldn't use words like that. That's abolish the prison state. Whether it's the next week or 50 years from now, they sense that you are not where they are. Working class voters in the last election moved toward President Donald Trump, in part because, as we understand it from polling, many people felt like the Democrats had gotten too pie in the sky, right? They were too extreme on cultural issues. And so I wonder whether the DSA considers that, while the economic platform is appealing, abolishing the carceral state simply isn't. And once again, the answer is just, yeah, we kind of know. They're not really backing away. I think the whole point of why I'm giving you all of this is that the socialists of the United States view their wins as a mandate. They see that they are winning in big cities on messages like, hey, we're going to implement universal basic income. We're going to get rid of people going to prison. We're going to make crime less punishable. You know, they're winning on those messages because the far left likes that message. So why would they back away from it? And the whole point of why I'm bringing any of this up is that they've achieved success on a small level in very blue areas. But these candidates that they're picking, I can't remember the guy's name in Michigan, but the guy, Kilmeade, was talking about him quite a bit today. He's a very, very far-left candidate for Senate in Michigan. They might go through the same thing there that they've just gone through in Maine. They're picking these people now that they go, oh, you worked really well in the city. Now what about for governor? Now what about for Senate? What about for statewide races?
1: El Sayed,
0: thank you. These people are now expanding into larger races. And that's important to watch for two reasons. One is that if they win, then you are going to see full socialism in the Democrat Party. I mean, we're almost there. We're pretty much there as it is. But there's kind of a wait and see attitude from the establishment to see if, well, is that actually going to be popular or not? We're kind of still not sure about the word socialism. But if they are successful, then you're going to see full socialism in the Democrat Party. And if they take power, you're going to see full socialism in the United States of America. Conversely, the second point here is that if they continue to flame out like the Platners have, I mean, he had other issues other than just socialism. But if you continue to see these really far left candidates get nominated to higher and higher positions and they don't win in states like Michigan,
1: mm-hmm.
0: because they probably will win in states like Illinois and California and just Democrat through and through states. But if they can't win in semi-swing states, Michigan should go Democrat, especially in this election. But if they can't, then you're really going to see a Democrat Party that's in trouble because they don't really have a message outside of socialism. We've said it many times on this show. What is the platform? And if you're a centrist Democrat, I still don't know the answer to that question. If you are a socialist, I do know the answer. It's socialism. And will it win? That's kind of the moment that we're sitting in right now to see with this upcoming election. I'm Ryan Wiggins, filling in for Annie Fry. We're going to take a short break and come back with Hans von Spakovsky and talk about everything legal. We'll probably talk a little bit about how do you force a candidate out. Is that legal to do in this case? I think the way that they did this was a little bit different than they did to Biden. So we'll talk that through next with Hans.
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3: 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France and Morocco get the quarterfinal round started in Foxborough. France has arguably been the most dominant side at the tournament. Kylian Mbappe's 7 goals and a stingy defense that hasn't conceded in over 250 straight minutes have France among the top choices to win it all. Morocco has been almost as impressive, scoring 10 goals in their first 5 matches. I'm Mike Conti.

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0: We've been talking about Graham Plattner and him dropping out of the race in Maine. Removing a candidate from the ballot is kind of a big deal, and that's why we're talking about it, and that's why we have Hans von Spakovsky here to talk legal with us, Advancing American Freedom Senior Legal Fellow and frequent guest with the Annie Fry Show. Hi, Hans.
1: Hey, Ryan. How are you doing?
0: Great. Great to talk to you again, as we always do, and I'm always in the room listening to you guys talk. However, I don't usually ask a whole lot of questions of you, because Annie does a good job, but... I do want to talk about Graham Plattner with you a little bit. This one seems like it's a little easier case because they sort of pressured him out. But now what happens in Maine, and is it different in every state, or is this kind of the same thing we saw federally when they removed Joe Biden?
1: Well, the rules differ from state to state, but most of them are pretty much the same. If a nominee slot becomes vacant, because the nominees resigned or died or anything like that, you know, it's too late to hold another primary. So most states, and this is the case in Maine, the law actually gives the Maine Democrats State Committee. So this is the committee that basically runs the party. They have the authority to name a replacement. So it's basically this: all the members of the state committee who choose who the new nominee is going to be. And in Maine, the deadline for them to tell the Secretary of State is the fourth Monday of July, which by my calculations, July 27th. So they got to pick somebody by then. That may seem like an early deadline, but remember, they have to design the ballot, put all the names for all the different offices on there. Then it has to be approved. Then it has to go out to a printer so they can print many, many copies of it. And remember, early voting in Maine starts on October 5th. So those are the deadlines that they've got to work with.
0: Okay, so that was why these dates are so important. I kept hearing, they got to do it soon if they're going to do it. But what happens if, I mean, hypothetically, you know, a candidate could drop out after that date or could die or something after that date? Would they just have to figure it out? I mean, if they got the ballots all printed, what do they do?
1: They're still on the ballot.
0: Oh, they're still on it. So you can't remove them at that point.
1: No, you can't remove them at that point. And I'd have to jog my memory, but it seems to me, I think that didn't that happen in Missouri?
0: Yeah, with Mel Carnahan.
1: Remember many, many years ago, it was the death was so late that the name was still on the ballot.
0: Yeah, and I think they said ahead of time, well, if you vote for Mel Carnahan, you'll be voting for his wife at that point, which is ultimately what happened. And he did win, and then she won. So I guess a similar thing would happen in this case. They would just say, well, if you vote for Graham Plattner, you're actually voting for Janet Mills or whatever. Something like that. So is this very similar, Hans, to what happened with Joe Biden just 2 years ago and Kamala Harris, where it was so close and they were at the nominating convention that they had to do it quickly like that?
1: Yes, that's exactly what happened. And look, he may have been forced out,

0: but he actually resigned. Remember, he took himself out of the race. And that's when the DNC, the Democratic National Committee, which controls the Democratic Party, had the ability to name a replacement. And of course, they named Kamala Harris. All of that was done quickly in order that states all over the country would be able to replace her name on the ballots for the November election.
1: Hans, I want to switch gears a little bit here and talk about a subject that you have talked about with Annie, but just kind of rehash a little bit since we're past the Supreme Court session now. I look back on this session and see basically just that marquee decision about birthright citizenship, and I go, this one wasn't great for conservatives. But when I talk to Mark Cox in the Morning, who you know very well as well, he goes, no, man, you got to really look at the big picture here. How do you, Hans, view that decision session? Was it a pretty mixed bag, or was it good for Trump and conservatives?
0: Look, that birthright citizenship case was a huge disappointment and probably one of the biggest mistakes the Supreme Court has ever made. But when you look at all of the cases, and remember there were, I think, upwards of 80 different decisions, it was actually a big win for conservatives and those who believe actually in the Constitution and the rule of law. In case after case after case, they made a good ruling. I mean, look, think on the very same day as the birthright citizenship case, they released a decision saying it's perfectly legal for states to protect girls and women by preventing biological males from participating in girl and women's athletics. That was the same day. That decision protected girls and women all across the country, not only their safety, but also their ability to compete. And for example, if you're in high school, try to get scholarships to help pay for college.
1: Yeah, that is a huge ruling. I think I forget about that one because it was the same day as birthright citizenship.
0: Right.
1: And it didn't get the attention that birthright citizenship did. But I want to ask, I'm kind of putting you on the spot here a little bit, but is there anything from, you know, you said 80 decisions there. Is there anything that we as media people are kind of overlooking? There's, you know, you had the marquee ones, you had the headline ones, but is there anything that we missed that you're like, oh, this one actually needs more attention because it was a really good or conversely really bad decision that's going to impact us in ways that maybe we don't know yet?
0: Well, given that we were just talking about the elections in May and we have elections coming up in November, the other big disappointment was the decision they released saying, and again, unfortunately, this was Amy Coney Barrett once again joining with the Chief Justice and saying that it's okay for states to allow mail-in or absentee ballots to come in after Election Day and to keep counting them. That affects a large number of states across the country. It leads to huge delays in us finding out who won an election, and it provides all kinds of opportunities, frankly, for confusion, and I think opportunities for fraud that could have ended if they had come out with the correct decision. This was not the correct decision.
1: So they basically deferred to the states on that. And that seems to be from my recollection, what they're, even somebody like Barrett, who she said, well, you know, it's sort of not my role. It's more the state's role to do this. Is that right?
0: Well, yeah, except that, remember, what they were arguing about was the federal statutes that set the date for the federal election.
1: Yeah.
0: And the whole claim was that, look, those laws say that the federal election day is the first Tuesday after the first Monday in November. And by the end of that day, Election Day, all the ballots need to be in the hands of election officials. So her saying that, oh, no, that's not what it means, and it's okay for states to continue to allow ballots to come in, I think she misread that statute.
1: It sounds like it. I mean, that sounds like it's real easy to say, well, Election Day ends on Election Day. So there's not really a lot of room for error there. I'm glad you brought this up, Hans, because I do have one more question before we get to the end of the segment, run out of time here. As we've talked about that ruling, that one about accepting

0: ballots late. The SAVE Act came up again. And talking right. about the Republicans trying to get this thing through, it's still there. It's not going away. Maybe they actually do have enough to get this thing over the line, especially with reconciliation. Would the SAVE Act address that, or are they kind of fitting it in so that it does address these ballots coming in late?
1: Yes, it does.
0: Okay.
1: As a matter of fact, the main part of the bill is requiring an ID in every state and requiring proof of citizenship. But there's also a provision in there saying absentee ballots are supposed to be in by the end of Election Day.
0: Fantastic. Any prognosis on that? I mean, any like update on you think we're getting closer here on that?
1: Well, Speaker Johnson, has said they're not only going to attach it to the third reconciliation bill, but every must-pass bill from now on. If he follows through with that, then maybe we have a chance of getting it through the Senate.
0: Okay. I guess that's one of the reasons we're all watching Mitch McConnell, too, now, is to wonder, you know, because he's been one of the voices who's been against it. So we'll see what happens there. Hans, thank you so much for your expertise, as usual, and your time. Advancing American Freedom Senior Legal Fellow Hans von Spakovsky, thank you so much.
1: Thanks for having me, Ron.
0: All right. We'll talk to you next time. I'll be in the room anyway. I usually am here listening to those interviews because Hans always knows what he's talking about. And a lot of important issues, especially when the Supreme Court's in session. They are done with their session for now. When's their next one, Brad? Is it not until October?
2: Yeah, it's after the summer sometime.
0: It's late. I don't know the exact time. These things come in droves, and then there's nothing for a long time. So I think the next one that they start releasing opinions on will not be until October. I'll have to look up and see what the next big cases are that they'll be deciding by then. Of course, right then, it's always important because then you're into election season, and anything the Supreme Court puts out has electoral consequences too. So I like the June one because it feels like, at least in my personal purview, that they try to do a lot of those big cases. Like abortion was in June, you know, because they try to keep it out of election season a little bit, which I kind of appreciate that they do that. They're supposed to not be involved at all, and that's a way to not be involved.
2: Well, that's why they wear the black robes.
0: Exactly. Anyway, thank you to Hans for being with us even while Annie is out. We'll take a short break and come right back. We do have Wiggins America coming up in about 10 minutes here. That'll be led by Ethan, and that'll be a huge disappointment, as usual.
2: That's not fair.
0: He's not even in the room.
2: Don't listen to him, Red.
0: All right, we'll be right back.

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2: Gray J.D. Vance as a vice president. 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Vance that grade. So you can text us at 314-241-9797. That's 314-241-9797. 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

0: Today's poll, as Brad just mentioned, is based on an article that I pulled from Steve Cortez. Steve Cortez is on the show pretty often.
1: Oh, yeah.
0: Would you call him a conservative influencer?
1: Steve Cortez?
0: Yeah.
1: I'd call him a filmmaker, but he is definitely a conservative.
0: Well, he always does those whiteboard things.
1: Yes.
0: That he's known for.
1: Yeah.
0: And in that sense, I think that he... Influencer sounds cheap.
1: Yeah,
0: I'm not trying to say that. Like, I think that he influences quite a bit in the Republican
1: Right.
0: Party.
1: And he does it online. He's not like limited to a particular TV station or channel or whatever.
0: Yeah.
1: He does his thing independent.
0: So he's a very good communicator and comes up with a lot of things that are sort of outside the box and goes, hey, have you considered this? And he's great to have on because you ask him a couple questions and he's like, oh, well, let me tell you about it. And just like nails it every time.
1: Yeah.
0: Good guest. But he put out this article that says J.D. Vance, America First Warrior. And it is a very nice, glowing picture of J.D. Vance. He, J.D. Vance, gave some nice words yesterday about what we're doing to combat fraud. And I love the fact that he has been put in charge of that. He's done, I think, a very good job of not only keeping that going, that whole issue among multiple agencies going.
1: Yeah.
0: But I think that he's also made sure that it stays in the public eye in a very good way. But I bring up the question there with the YouTube live chat poll, grade J.D. Vance as a vice president, because we talk about who's coming next every now and then on the show. And I think we've made it no secret that we all really like Marco Rubio.
1: Marco Rubio's great.
0: Kill me. Just before this, I was listening to him on the way in. He was talking with Jason Chaffetz.
1: Yeah.
0: who was not saying anything bad about Vance, but glowing about Marco Rubio. Everybody who knows Rubio, even his Senate colleagues from on the Democrat side, all liked him a lot up until he became part of the Trump administration.
1: And then
0: now you're part
1: now
0: of the
1: Now they
0: enemy.
1: Regret their votes.
0: Yeah, exactly. So he got the nomination for Secretary of State very easily through that Senate because he knew a lot of them. And so everybody says really nice things about Marco Rubio all the time. They continue to, and that's good, and that's fine. I just think that we don't actually talk about Vance as much as a very serious presidential candidate for 2028. If he wants the job, it seems like it's going to be his nomination.
1: Yeah, for sure.
0: Now, it doesn't mean he wins, but it does mean he probably will win at least the primary. And in polls, he's ahead. I mean, he is the guy when you look at primary polling, and it's probably because he has a lot of name recognition and is associated with Donald Trump right now. That doesn't mean, again, that he is automatic. It just means that he is the front runner for sure. And it was interesting to me, tying it back to Steve Cortez now, that Steve Cortez has come out with this really glowing, I'm holding up here, very glowing picture of J.D. Vance. Because, and I don't know if I'm speaking out of turn here, I think I'm saying things that everybody would know, Steve Cortez went all in on Ron DeSantis in the last primary. And obviously, that train didn't make it to the station.
1: Yeah.
0: So I don't know if he is thinking, hey, maybe I need to go with the front runner this time, or if he just likes Vance that
1: maybe
0: much.
1: He's just going with what, you know,
0: yeah,

0: instinct is.
1: Or his instinct, but he is on board with J.D. Vance this time. And I find it interesting that we have not talked about him as a very serious presidential candidate as much until I started reading all the reasons why, yeah, he's really good. And you know, he obviously Cortez is good at painting that picture, and he's good at bringing up the things that maybe you forget about. He says, first, he has excelled as a peace negotiator. That has been something that I think he has been overlooked at a lot, is his foreign policy, because Marco Rubio has gotten a lot of attention for that. That's the role of Secretary of State, of course. But J.D. Vance has been involved in all that, too. And J.D. Vance has been, I think, a little less hawkish than maybe even President Trump has on some of these issues. And that would be the only place where you could maybe find a little bit of a divide between them. But that's not public. That's just perception.
0: Well, yeah, and I mean, that has been my perception. Not, he's more isolationist.
1: Yes.
0: And to me, I see that as a weakness. I don't like an isolationist foreign policy.
1: Let me ask you this. Do you think that there is a difference between Gen X and boomers at this point and Gen Z and Alpha or Gen Millennials? I'm forgetting Millennials. So is there a divide between young and old on should we be isolationist versus should we intervene?
0: Yeah, I think there is. I think that the boomer generation is a lot more interventionalist. I find myself to be more interventionalist than even my generation, though not as much as you know, the boomer generation, and probably more so than even Gen X. But whenever I look at this and whenever I think about this, I'm a student of history. I like history. I'm a nerd. Anytime the United States has been isolationist, it has not worked out well, and we get sucked into a world war every time. Like, we're not going to do that. World War One, boom, we get sucked in. Germany is fighting Europe, and we're like, that's Europe's problem. We're not going to get involved. And the next thing you know, Japan bombs Pearl Harbor, and there we are. We just kind of sat back and made money off of it by sending supplies to England, selling Lend-Lease, all of that fun stuff. But then I look at, like, I would rather put out fires when they're small than allow them to get big, because we don't want to get involved. Handle your own stuff. Europe cannot handle its own stuff.
1: I mean, yeah, not anymore. They don't get involved in anything
0: anymore. They
1: couldn't
0: then.
1: Yeah, Trump's been very vocal about his criticism of NATO's involvement with Iran and doing jack squat. But I find it interesting. The only difference that I can really find between J.D. Vance and Trump, and for that matter, J.D. Vance and Marco Rubio as the two front runners, is on that issue.
0: Yeah.
1: And they're not publicly fighting about it. I don't even know if they're privately fighting about it.
0: Yeah.
1: They just seem to have a little bit different philosophy, and I think it is age-based.
0: Yeah.
1: Marco Rubio and J.D. Vance aren't vastly different ages, but there is probably, 10 to 15 years there, something like that. Marco Rubio is in his early to mid-50s, I believe. J.D. Vance is in his early 40s.
0: Well, and I think there's also an upbringing difference there. You know, Marco Rubio being the descendant of Cubans, and J.D. Vance being descendant of people from West Virginia in the Appalachian, I believe is what they call them. There's a different attitude toward foreign involvement whenever your family has come from a foreign country and they've seen what has happened. They're like, you are a great force for good. Why don't you help people? And the people that grew up in Appalachia, where you're talking about, take care of your own, take care of your family.
1: Yeah.
0: And then you look at it from this attitude of, why would we shed American blood for a cause that we're not really sure we believe in? Especially since, like, people feel like they've gotten burned with the Gulf War and the war in Iraq and the global war on terror.
1: I think it's a great point. That's why we're asking you today to grade J.D. Vance as a vice president. That is our YouTube live chat poll. You can always vote by getting on the YouTube page, our stream that's live, and you can see us there. And we are doing the show, and you can vote there and leave a comment, or you can always text in 314-241-9797. We will continue to monitor both of those places as we go about the show and your response to that question. Grade J.D. Vance as a vice president. It is, I'm just doing like a time check here, 12:46. This segment is sponsored by nobody. It's actually sponsored by a whole lot of people.
0: Yeah,
1: we'll get to that in just a second. But Ethan's America, as we call it, is coming up next. We'll see how this goes. Stick around.
2: 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The future of Western civilization. The future of human liberty. 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
1: Hey, it's Jen Hatmaker. 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The sacred, yes. 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Because saying yes to yourself, that's the thing that finally lets you fill your table with everybody else. 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

0: You know what this reminds me of?
1: Chicago Bulls.
2: People, Michael Jordan.
0: People telling me that I need to remember that this was associated with the Bulls. Because I didn't care about the Bulls. But everybody,
1: you didn't?
0: Every time this song would play, somebody would go, oh, this is associated with the Chicago Bulls.
1: This is just
0: and I remember
1: powder.
0: That.
2: I love that that even had to be said.
0: What?
2: This was associated with the Chicago Bulls.
0: This
2: sound like
0: before,
2: AI.
0: This was before your time.
2: Are you but
0: aware
2: I still
0: of
2: know
0: this?
2: That.
0: You know that?
2: Yes.
0: You know it because people told you that.
2: No.
0: You went back and watched old footage of entries of Chicago Bulls from the 90s?
1: That's
2: on
1: brand.
2: Did you watch the Jordan documentary that came out during COVID?
0: No.
1: Everybody did except for Ryan.
0: Yeah, I don't watch documentaries much.
2: Yeah, I've learned about this today. Before. We were talking about true crime stuff. Maybe, I don't know. Maybe people did, but like, it's definitely stuff that I've heard before. So, you know.
3: Wiggins. Oh, Wiggins. Not Wiggins America. Ethan's America. Disappointed. Ethan's America.
2: That's strike one. If you get to strike three, I have a whole plethora of objects over here that I am not afraid to hurl at you.
1: Well, Ethan's America. Go ahead, Red.
0: One thing that I mentioned, I didn't mention in the last segment is that the two front runners, J.D. Vance and Marco Rubio, are barely ahead of what I consider to be, now the polls doesn't show this, but the third person who I think would really, really make an impact and run for president and win in 2028, Mike Pence. Again, that's not in the polling, but that's an opinion of mine.
2: Things you don't see if you're not watching on YouTube is, as Ryan is setting that up, me just holding back laughter, knowing he's about to say something really dumb.
0: What's your topic today? Speaking of dumb.
2: We're all married lads in here.
0: Yep.
2: We don't have to worry about this anymore, but for the single folks out there.
0: But for?
2: That need, you know, a little guidance. When it comes to, you know, locking up their lady long term, we are here to provide wisdom to you today.
0: Lock her up. Lock her up.
2: These are the worst ways to propose. And we will start. Let me just say this. A lot of this list involves this being done in public.
0: Okay.
2: There is a trend.
0: I guess let me ask too. Is the POV from the person who's asking to be married, like from the guy who's proposing or from the girl, or is it from people who are around it?
2: It's honestly a little bit of everything because it mentions secondhand embarrassment, but it also acknowledges just how embarrassing it is doing a lot of these things in front of tourists, in front of people you don't know, sometimes in front of family, just how uncomfortable it makes you feel. There's not a lot of how it feels from the person being proposed to, which is typically the lady.
0: Yeah.
2: So either the dude or
0: from the gawkers. People.
2: Yes, correct. Number one, asking at a sports arena. Now listen, we have all seen the viral videos on the Jumbotron when dude gets down on one knee and then you have that awkward pause when you see them kind of conversing and you don't know what they're saying, but you do know what they're saying, and all of a sudden you're viral on YouTube.
0: Yeah.
2: I think that there's fair reason why this is number one.
0: The first couple times I saw it, I'm like, oh, wow, that's really cool. I wouldn't have ever thought of that before. Immediately after it became a thing, now it sucks. And so that's cliche to do it now.
2: Mm-hmm.
0: So, yeah, I'm with that.
2: We're going to have to kind of fly through a few of these because thanks for giving me zero time.
0: You can go through Fox News. I don't care.
1: We may not key your mic on. But
2: The next one is putting the ring in food. And
0: what if they're in jail?
2: The advice says
1: you should put a file in.
2: The advice says don't risk choking the love of your life for a sweet surprise.
0: Also, it's expensive. It probably hurts.
1: Put it in a glass of champagne.
0: Diamond can cut through like really serious metal. Imagine what it would do to you.

0: Don't ask in front of the castle at Disney World.
1: Ow, that's okay with me.
0: Don't ask in Times Square for the very reason of tourists. You know, it just becomes awkward, uncomfortable.
1: Yeah, but who cares? It's not like you're forcing people to watch it. You can do it there.
0: I do agree with that to a certain extent. And I'll push back even further on the next one in public. And that is in front of the Eiffel Tower. I'm like, that would be one of the best places.
1: Yeah, these are good. And it's good pictures and stuff.
0: I completely agree. Here's the one that maybe I am the most against. Don't ask at someone else's wedding.
2: Yes.
1: Oh,
2: I agree with
1: that.
2: Don't
1: do that.
2: Such a no-no.
1: That's
2: their wedding.
1: Don't do that.
0: Even if you ask and they say it's okay, they're lying to you. It's not okay.
1: Yeah,
0: don't
1: you're taking the focus off of their day.
0: It's about them, and all of a sudden you got people coming up to you congratulating you.
1: Speaking of which, I am officiating my brother's wedding this weekend.
2: Well, our condolences to him.
0: That won't go terribly.
1: We'll see. I'll tell you on Monday or next Thursday.
0: Monday Roundup will be fun.
1: All right, we'll be right back.

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5: Possible confession takes center stage. I'm Lisa Brady, Fox News. What accused Charlie Kirk assassin Tyler Robinson told his ex-roommate Lance Twiggs, first in text messages on the day of the killing and then in person the next day.
6: And did he talk about what he had done?
7: Didn't go into detail. I just asked him in person if what he said was true the night before, and he said it was. I started crying a little bit and said he wishes he hadn't done it.
5: A redacted version of that videotaped interview between Twiggs and investigators was just played in a Utah courtroom on day four of the preliminary hearing to determine if there's enough evidence to go to trial. Earlier, Judge Tony Graff rejecting a motion by Erica Kirk's lawyers who want everything made public.
8: The court does not make a blanket ruling as it relates to any exhibit.
5: Instead, the judge will consider each exhibit individually. The man who killed an American tourist in Hungary is sent to prison.
9: 31-year-old Mackenzie Michalski from Portland, Oregon, was on vacation in Hungary when she went missing in November 2024. Investigators say she met her killer at a nightclub before leaving for the man's apartment. There, she was beaten and strangled. An Irish citizen identified only by the initials LTM has been found guilty of her murder and sentenced to 14 years in prison. There's no possibility of parole. After his arrest, the then 37-year-old man claimed Michalski's death was an accident, but police say he tried to cover up his crime by cleaning his apartment and disposing of his victim's body.
5: Fox's Jonathan Savage. President Trump has several White House meetings today after returning overnight from the NATO summit in Turkey, while the U.S. military hit Iranian targets for a second night. Iran retaliating again by targeting U.S. force sites around the region. A U.S. official says drones and missiles were intercepted by the U.S. and its partners. 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
16: Let's do the return of summer this afternoon. Partly sunny skies, hot and definitely more humid. 93 degrees, and we'll be watching.

0: For scattered showers and thunderstorms tonight. Scattered showers and thunderstorms 75. Friday, scattered showers and thunderstorms 89. That continues on Friday night. The pattern starts to ease over the weekend. 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
1: That is exactly what I needed to hear.
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9: Hey, this is the Manny Fry Show. I'm Ryan Wiggins, Brad Range here filling in. I guess you could say we're just here as usual, but Annie's not here, so we are filling in the gap while she is on vacation. We have on the phone with us John Jerome, president of Heroes Care. John, hey, thanks for being here.
10: Hey, thanks for having us on. Are we having fun today?
9: We are trying to have a good time and not get into trouble because the first day that Annie's gone, she knows that we might go a little nuts. So we try to kind of like ease into it, and then we go a little crazier each day.
10: Oh, so the first day of nuts is me. Thanks.
9: Yeah, the first day of nuts is you, but that means that we're sort of easing in so we can do like a normal, sort of normal interview with you. We do a lot with you, John, and Heroes Care here at 97.1. Great organization. Before we get into what specifically you're doing right now, tell us just about the organization in general, what you guys' mission is.
10: Well, we take care of the military before, during, and after deployments. We were founded back in 2003 when my 3-year-old and 11-year-old daughter wanted to send a care package. Last year, we crossed the $250 million worth of material support that we gave to the military.
9: That's huge.
10: And we've written out over $1.6 million in cash grants to fix roofs and keep cars from being repossessed, keep the utilities on. It's been an adventure, and I just love being able to serve those that serve us.
9: Absolutely, yeah. We've been out there as a show with you guys there on site a few times, I believe, at the Mission Depot in High Ridge. Tell us about Mission Depot, and then we'll get into specifically what's coming up on July 18th.
10: Well, we've transitioned the mission from all of the deployments that we were having to how do we support not only the post 9/11 veterans and getting them the resources that they need, but also the veterans of the past. Our, what we call the Mission Depot, is we have donors from around the country and here locally that donate their product. We have a connection with Men's Warehouse and Joseph A. Banks, which is what this event is about. They give us a tractor trailer full of their shirts and shoes and ties every month to help us with the mission. We have all different donors, and we're looking for companies that are listening if they want to help out. But what we do is it is a free store for the military. So all of the product that we have is brand new, and we get to meet those veterans. And they get to come in, and it's basically a little Walmart, little Kmart, where they have every department from food to hygiene items to I have a man cave so the guys can get, you know, man stuff that goes, arr, arr. But cool. When they come in, we get to know who they are and what their needs are. So if they haven't filed for their benefits, we have a veteran service officer on site. Back in September, we just put in counseling, and now they can come to an environment that's free of charge to them. And it's somebody that they trust. And the whole thing about the Mission Depot is how do we build trust and those relationships?
9: So you have all these resources for people who are, if you're listening right now, and you are active duty military, or you are a veteran, or National Guard, or a reserve member, as well as, if correct me if I'm wrong here, John, police, fire, and EMS all are eligible.
10: For this event, yes.
9: For this event, okay.
10: Yes. And this for is, this event.
9: Okay.
10: For the Shopping at the Depot, it's our military, guard, reserve, active military. We'd love to expand to police, fire, and EMS. We just need more donors to fill the place so that we can honor what we say.
9: Okay, so the headline for this event is that you have 1,000, you already said a little bit of this, but 1,000 brand new suits that you're giving away, and this is all going to happen on Friday, July 18th, so next Friday. Saturday.
10: Saturday.
9: It is July 18th. I got the date right?
10: Correct.
9: Okay.
10: Correct.
9: So this is all going to happen on July 18th. What is happening from 9 a.m. to 2 p.m. on that day?
10: So anybody that is serving, has served, or is fire, police, EMS, retired, they're going to come in, show up. We're going to give them basically a line ticket, and they're going to be able to come around and meet all of the other businesses that make what we do possible every day. U.S. Bank is a proud supporter of us. Boeing, Farm and Home, Dobbs Tire and Auto is coming in, and they're going to get a line ticket, and they're going to go around and be able to meet and talk with all of these different companies and pick out the shirts that they want, belts, shoes. We've got a whole bunch of product for them to select for themselves. We'll call their number, and they'll come in. But the fun part is that when they come in, they get their line number. That number is also their raffle ticket.
9: So not only are they getting stuff, just as you would because you're Mission Depot, but your line ticket also gets you a possibility of winning a $2,000 foosball table, an ice hockey table, a $400 vacuum, a Texas Roadhouse gift certificate, and many, many other things that have been donated, all part of this one event.
10: And we just came in, Farm and Home's donating a $300 Yeti cooler.
9: Okay.
10: And our newest supporter, Dobbs Tire and Auto, they're going to give away two sets of brand new four tires for two people, along with 15 oil changes.
9: And so if you're just tuning in, you're like, wait a minute, sounds pretty good. Once again, if you are a active duty military member, a veteran, National Guard, reserve member, police, fire, or EMS, you can come to this event on July 18th.
10: Just show up and we're going to have a good time.
9: And it's all free.
10: I'm sorry?
9: It's all free.
10: It's all free. It's our way of saying thank you for what they do every day and the sacrifices they and their family make. And I do have to throw in something.
9: Yeah.
10: Because I was tossed this little twist. For the female veterans, when they come in, we're going to take their name and information, and we're going to let them shop later on for all of the women's clothing that we have. So we have name brand clothing, very expensive, right down to Coach, Michael Kors, all of that is in the depot. We'll let them shop later on. We'll call them in to do their own for the females.
9: Fantastic. And so is there a she shed too or just a man cave?
10: Well, I think the she shed is some Coach purses.
9: Good enough. John, thank you so much for what you're doing. If you want people to, you know, if you listen to this and you go, wait a minute, that's a lot of information. I want to see for myself what's going on. Where do you want people to connect with you and see everything that we just talked about?
10: Anybody that has questions, just email me at president@heroescare.org, and that's HEROES care, CARE.org. Or they can call the office, 636-600-0096. And we're always looking for new companies that would like to join in. They'd like to put in a raffle prize and be part of the festivities and being able to say, well, thank you to the police, fire, EMS, the people that serve us. This is your opportunity to come meet them. Shake hands, tell them thank you, and to put in your raffle prize or to make our mission in the future possible by donating their products.
9: John, thanks so much for what you're doing. We're glad to partner with you.
10: Hey, great having you on board. You guys are making this event huge.
9: Sounds good. Thanks, John. We'll talk to you later.
10: Thank you.
9: John Jerome, president of Heroes Care. And again, you can contact him directly. Heroescare.org is their website, or you can go to our website, 971talk.com. And under our events page, you can see the Heroes Care event there. 1,000 Suits for Heroes is the name of that event. And it is next Saturday, July 18th, 1,000 brand new suits to active duty military members, veterans, National Guard, reserve members, and police, fire, and EMS personnel, as well as everything that goes on every day at the Mission Depot in High Ridge. So check that out, that one-time event, or just check out High Ridge's Mission Depot. It's an awesome thing. We've been out there many times as a show to see what exactly goes on there on a daily basis.
11: It's a well-oiled machine,
9: right?
11: Too.
9: Yeah.
11: I mean, it's not disorganized, is not anything. You show up, they've got a representative, you know, and they walk you through, and you go through, and man, they have everything. He mentioned what did he say, Michael Kors purses? They have
9: coach
11: purses, that's right. Very, very high end stuff there too as well. And it's not just,
9: yeah, and we've talked about the Mission Depot, but one of the things that they do there regularly is that if you are in any of those categories and you just are looking for a job,
11: yeah,
9: they have people there who are like almost like job coaches. They have employers that they're connected with that they can get you in with really well. And that's a huge leg up if you're, you know, just looking to kind of get back, especially if you're freshly out of the military,
11: right?
9: You're just kind of looking to get back into civilian life.
11: Yeah.
9: They will help you do that.
11: Yep.
9: All right. Yeah. Check that out. 971talk.com or heroescare.org. We're going to take a short break, come back and talk a little bit about some of the Mitch McConnell stuff. I've got a timeline of events that I'm going to go through with you right up until the present moment. And we'll give you the latest regarding the senator from Kentucky here on the Annie Fry Show on 97.1 FM.

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3: Annie Fry is St. Louis conservative.

0: All right. Of course, because we haven't really heard from Mitch McConnell, and his health has been pretty bad for quite a while, there's all kinds of conspiracies that he is not actually with us anymore, in that he has died in the hospital or something like that. His wife is in China, which is a weird... Okay, of all the conspiracy stuff around this, that is the weirdest one.
1: Yeah.
0: That in the midst of him maybe on his deathbed, or at least in really bad shape...
1: Allegedly.
0: Well, I mean, he's...
1: Not well enough to go to the Senate.
0: He's in bad enough shape that he's not able to be in the Senate, so...
1: I mean, maybe he's not mobile enough to go to the Senate.
0: Well, whatever it is... He's in a hospital, and his wife left the country, and you're like, well, that is odd. I mean, it's just a little awkward and odd, and she went to China, and as far as I know, she is not back. You know, it was like 3 days after he went to the hospital. She's like, I'm out of here.
1: See, that's what's weird.
0: That is what's weird. And so all these reports of, like, people have talked to him and stuff, I don't necessarily... I'll put it this way.
1: Go ahead, put your tinfoil hat on, Ryan.
0: When John Thune or whoever in the Senate goes, I talked to him, I'm like, I don't care. let me hear from him. When Scott Jennings says I talked to him, I go, actually, I believe you.
1: yeah, for sure.
0: So it's not really like a side of the aisle thing. It is definitely a motivations thing, because I can't figure out why Scott Jennings would be like, yes, I will be involved in your conspiracy. Why would he do that?
1: There's no upside for him.
0: There's no
1: especially
0: upside.
1: Especially not if he's on CNN. And like,
0: yeah.
1: It could be very bad for his career.
0: If it were to come out that he was part of that.
1: Right. The risk versus the reward of doing that. What is the upside?
0: Exactly. Because then that would hurt his credibility for the rest of his life if it was exposed that he was like part of a cover-up or something.
1: Big government.
0: Yeah. Now, John Thune, he's almost like, well, yeah, that's what you'd say.
1: It's expected.
0: Or whatever.
1: I would expect Chuck Schumer to do the same.
0: But I've discovered, according to FoxAntonio.com, a timeline of events for Mitch McConnell's health. And this goes all the way back. It says, in childhood, he contracted polio. Did you know that?
1: I did not.
0: I didn't either. Leaving him with lasting weakness in his left leg. And you'll hear how that comes back here in later life. It says, in 2003, unrelated to any of that, he underwent triple bypass heart surgery. In 2003?
1: Yeah.
0: That's pretty long time ago now. And that's a big surgery. And he's been okay since then. Well, then, starting in August of 2019, you'll hear that weakness in his leg start to come in,
1: mm-hmm.
0: because he starts falling down a lot.
1: Yeah.
0: And when you get to a certain age and somebody says, oh, so-and-so fell down, you go, uh-oh.
1: Yeah.
0: And I remember when I was in college, I didn't know that, you know, when you're in college, you don't know like the lifespan of people, like the code words. But somebody told me, I think it was my mom, said, hey, you know, grandpa fell down. And I'm like, well, people fall down. What is it? You know?
1: I fell down like 10 minutes
0: ago. Yeah, I fell down too. What's the big deal? And it was like, oh, no, you have to understand, when you get to a certain age, if you fall down, mm-hmm. that's a thing. And so in 2019, it says he fell down. Not my grandpa.

0: Harbaugh, this is Mitch McConnell, fell down and fractured his shoulder after a fall at his home in Kentucky. That was 2019. March 2023, it really starts to get heavy. It says he suffered a concussion and a fractured rib after falling at a Washington dinner event. I think that one was on video. Like, I really remember seeing that one. Right afterward, July 2023, he fell again while exiting an airplane at Reagan National Airport. July 26 of 23, he froze for roughly 20 seconds. We all remember this one, right? He was on camera. He froze for about 20 seconds during a Capitol news conference, and everybody went, uh-oh, he's not okay. Right after that, in August of that same year, 2023, he experienced a second freezing episode while speaking in Kentucky. The Capitol physician later said there was no evidence of a stroke, though, or seizure, or movement disorder, which you go, I don't necessarily trust that you're giving me the truth. I saw what I saw. December 2024, he fell again at the Capitol, spraining his wrist and suffering cuts to his face. And I don't think that that fall was on camera, but I do remember seeing the cuts on his face. And then here, getting much more recent, February of 2025, he announced he would not seek re-election in 2026, possibly due to all these health problems. In October of 25, he fell again while walking through the Capitol, so this is becoming very regular. And then in February of this year, he was hospitalized with the flu before being discharged more than a week later. And that brings us to the present moment, where on June 14th, so this is, let me pull up the calendar and tell you exactly how many days ago that was. June 14th was 1, 2, 3.5 weeks ago. He was hospitalized for a second time this year after emergency responders were called to his Washington home. McConnell's office has not disclosed the reason for his hospitalization. So that's another one that you're like, okay, the wife thing is kind of weird.
1: Yeah.
0: They also haven't said why he was hospitalized this time, and he's been in there for almost a month. So he's got to be in pretty bad shape. He remains hospitalized now while continuing to work with staff remotely, according to his office. But of course, that's the office telling us that they're working with the office. So I honestly, of all these things and all the stuff that's being reported, whether it be on Twitter or real reports or just conjecture or whatever, the one that really sticks out to me is just Scott Jennings. When Annie said that yesterday, I hadn't heard that news.
1: Yeah.
0: And when she said, well, Scott Jennings said he talked to him, I said, oh, that sounds credible, because the rest of this I would blow right off. He could end all the speculation by just putting out a video of anything of him talking about a current event or whatever. So I'm not sure why they won't tell us what happened to him. I'm not sure why his wife left, and then he's been in the hospital again for this long now. It's obviously pretty serious. I
1: mean, yeah. There's what is it? HIPAA reasons, you know, maybe he can't give consent on his medical condition, depending on how bad he is. If he's not, you know, able to give that consent, then you just can't tell people.
0: Well, he can give consent to anything he wants.
1: He can.
0: Yeah.
1: But not if he's not conscious.
0: But that's my point, is that
1: but
0: then we kind of need
1: side
0: to know
1: of that,
0: that.
1: Is, but I mean, they did that with Dianne Feinstein. You remember whenever, like, her last couple months in office before she passed away?
0: No, I don't.
1: She wasn't even cognizant of what she was voting for. They would just kind of wheel her in.
0: Oh, yeah, yeah, yeah. I do. I remember
1: you
0: that.
1: Know,
0: I thought you meant she was out of commission.
1: And it was more important to them to keep her in that position in California, in deep blue California, than to say, hey, she doesn't know where she's at. We need to, like, remove her and let Governor Newsom or whoever the people pick somebody to replace him. I am of the mindset that the McConnell campaign, the McConnell group, owes the people of Kentucky an explanation.
0: I agree. And this is actually a weird point to make, that Andy Beshear, governor of Kentucky, is a Democrat.
1: Mm-hmm.
0: He has said the same, pretty much. And
1: well,
0: he wrote a letter saying, hey, you really, like, kindly said, you need to let Kentucky know what your condition is, because a lot of people talking now, and you need to get ahead of that. And we still haven't heard anything.
1: But, and the question is, too, well, okay, let's say that Mitch McConnell is very aged and he's beyond whatever normal cognizant behavior. Are his staff running Are they operating as senators and they're basically just kind of controlling what is coming out of Mitch McConnell's office? And if so, that's incredibly unethical. But are they super used and liking the power?
0: Also, and that's a good point, because I would be on principle very against a staff running an office.
1: Yes.
0: Like if the person in that office that was elected to that office was just like mentally unaware of what he was doing,
1: and the staff, Diane Feinstein.
0: And the staff was running it like for a long time, and maybe like the wife was, and maybe the kid was,
1: yeah,
0: or something like that, I would be really against that.
1: Yeah, and so much so that they couldn't even get his signatures on things.
0: If you couldn't get his signature, then I think you're really talking about problems. Like if you had to use an automatic pen to sign legislation, if it was Mitch McConnell, I would say, no, you can't do that.
1: Wouldn't you want the media to step up and put pressure on that?
0: Absolutely, I would. Absolutely.
1: I mean, how would you feel if the media were like, nah, he's fine?
0: That's why we're talking about this right now.
1: Yeah.
0: Like, I don't care what side of the aisle it is. We have to talk about this because it's an issue.
1: Right.
0: And it needs to be addressed.
1: Right.
0: And this is, I just said, it's a rare time. I'll agree with a Democrat and say, you need to come out and address your state, sir, and let everybody know whether you're okay or not. And if you're signing things, we need to see you sign them.
1: Yeah.
0: The other reason why this is such a fascinating thing is because he's such a vote against so many priorities of the president and of most Republicans right now, which is weird because he was like really good about a lot of things for a long time. And then it's almost like he got TDS and just went, I'm against it now. And you're like, dude, why? Why do people get like this? The SAVE Act is good legislation. In fact, the vast majority of the country polls in favor of it.
1: Yes.
0: Not like 51%, like 71%. Like it's really high. And so your own party is absolutely in favor of it. And yet we have this power struggle now, which is why this is such an interesting story, of you have kind of, I don't want to say neocons, because that means a lot of different things to a lot of different people, but super, super conservative factions of the party are saying that, oh yeah, he's completely incapacitated, and that's why his wife left, because then she wouldn't have to consent to anything and all that. Because if they declare that he is either dead or he's brain dead or incapacitated, whatever that means, right now you would trigger the special election.
1: Yeah.
0: Well, if you get the special election or the appointment or whatever it ends up being, then you might get a senator who is in favor of something like the SAVE Act. You don't know, but you might. Yeah. And then conversely, a lot of people in the Republican circles who tend to be a little bit more establishment are saying, no, we should trust John Thune. We should trust that Mitch McConnell's okay. And their motivation seems to be that they want McConnell to stay and not trigger a special election. So, but you're reading between the lines on a lot of these things. You don't really know. And again, it all may be nothing. He may be fine and just in the hospital and on his laptop right now.
1: Yeah, I'm in my hospital. I had a heart attack.
0: Recovering. Leave me alone.
1: Leave me alone.
0: But still.
1: I'm conscious. I'm cognizant. I'm doing what I can, but I can't move very well because I'm 80 billion years old and my heart is weak.
0: You have to know, though, that when people start to really speculate and you've been in the hospital, your staff didn't say why for almost a month, at some point, the governor of your state's asking you, hey, can you let us know? At some point, you got to say yes.
1: Flip that that cell phone camera open. Guys.
0: Yeah.
1: I'm fine.
0: Just throw up an Instagram.
1: Post it on the...
0: What's up? Hashtag turtle. Let's go. Whatever it is.
1: Cocaine like, Mitch.
0: It'd be fine. And you know what? It might be your most watched video ever.
1: Yeah.
0: So whatever message you want to get out to the world...
1: Are you suggesting do it for the likes?
0: Include that in that in that video. And lots of people will see it.
1: But in all seriousness, you owe it to your constituents.
0: Yes, I was not going to bring it back to all seriousness. I was going to go.
1: That's why I am here.
0: I was going to joke right into that break.
1: This is my job.
0: Well, we got a lot coming up, and it is going to be so hilarious. I hope. I don't really know.
1: Setting that bar high.
0: We're going to talk about the World Cup. Now, you may be past this. You may be over it. But I got some things that I think that you'll be interested to hear about regarding the final game with the U.S. Ethan's going to come in. We're going to talk about a little bit of that stuff. But I want to talk about the bigger picture with the World Cup, which really has very little to do with sports. And it's not just like an America 250 thing. Weird little angle that I want to present this next here on the Annie Fry Show.

0: Hey, it's Jen Hatmaker. Here's what I've learned in midlife. 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That's what this new series on For the Love is all about. 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
6: 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Vance as a vice president. 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Leave a comment. Ryan is monitoring the text line. And tell us why you would give J.D. 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

0: All right, what day was the World Cup? Was it Monday or Tuesday?
1: What does that mean?
0: The game, the USA game.
1: Oh,
2: what day was the World Cup?
1: For asking an actual question. Gee whiz.
2: All of them. It's still the World Cup.
1: The round of 16 game for the United States versus Belgium was on Monday.
0: On Monday night. Mm-hmm. Okay, then you cleared your schedule to watch it.
1: No, but I was at home. I had other stuff going on, but I was, you know, I was watching that simultaneously.
0: What else was going on?
1: I was doing a post-game show for the Cardinals, so I had two TVs set up.
2: What else were you doing? Could possibly have been?
0: I was hoping to dig into your personal life a little bit, but it's all professional.
1: You dug.
0: So you watched the game mostly, mm-hmm. though.
1: Yes.
0: Okay, so you were as disappointed as I was.
1: Oh, yes.
0: We discussed this on Tuesday. Mm-hmm. You and I had a little bit
1: of pretty passionate
0: camaraderie in mm-hmm. that we both thought that was an absolute embarrassment.
2: Mm-hmm. I remember
0: for
2: having a conversation mm-hmm. with Ethan, too. And I told
0: you were
2: him,
0: not here Tuesday.
2: No, but I told him before I left on Monday, because I thought Ethan maybe might have been looking past Belgium a little bit. It's like, no, you got to beat Belgium, and they cannot poo the bed.
0: Okay.
2: And they pooed the bed.
0: Everybody was looking a little bit past Belgium.
2: No, Brad wasn't.
0: Okay, everybody but Brad.
1: I said that if the U.S. were to win, they would be playing Spain, because Spain was playing earlier in the day. And Brad was like, slow down.
2: They gotta
1: I was like,
2: Belgium
1: no,
2: first.
1: I understand that. Like, I'm just saying this is a potential matchup for us.
0: Well, that's what a lot of people were saying, is if they win, they'd play Spain. And I felt like there was a lot of presumption in that. I'm agreeing with Brad here a little bit, in that I do think that we all went into this thinking, oh, we're the favorites. But we were barely the Polymarket favorites. Mm-hmm. I know that. It was like 52% to 48. Mm-hmm. But I can't believe we were the favorites now going into that game.
1: It is. Here's the thing, is that the United States, on paper, and we talked about this a little bit, Belgium was not three goals better than us. If these teams played 10 times, this would not go this way. 10 times out of 10. In fact, I would argue that, you know, they would probably at least, you know, split them. Like, it doesn't matter. That doesn't matter.
0: You think the USA would win 5 out of 10 games against Belgium?
1: If you had, I'm trying to think of how to answer that. I think so. I mean, like, in that moment, it was clearly, like, sobering and ugly. But that was one game. Like, if you're talking like talent versus talent, the United States constantly having the favor on their side of being in front of a home crowd, I don't think that they get drummeled by three goals 10 times out of 10. That is for sure.
2: What do you think it was? Was it a moment was too big for them, or were expectations too high?
1: Maybe a little bit of both. I think that the inability to, you know, complete simple plays that ended up really hurting them makes you think that the moment was too big, that there were some nerves causing them to not be nearly as aggressive as they traditionally have been. They talked about this on the broadcast going in. Belgium didn't even start their traditional lineup. They went with a more physical lineup to match the U.S.'s style of play. So the United States did kind of have that physical style, like, going in. Like, people understood that was the name of their game, and the first goal got scored because there wasn't enough aggression in the defensive on the defensive side for the U.S. The third goal got scored for that same reason, and the fourth goal kind of did too. No, the fourth goal definitely did. So three of the four goals were because there wasn't enough aggression from the United States, and that tends to come from nerves mm-hmm. and questioning yourself. So, yeah, I would argue that the lights were a little bit too bright for the United States.
0: Okay. I was going to maybe make this the poll question today, but because it leaves a lot open to interpretation, so I'll ask you the question. Do you think that the U.S. or that the World Cup has been good for the USA this year?
1: Oh, my goodness. To answer no would be ridiculous, because
0: What about if you hone in on that? Because I think if I ask it that way,

0: You're saying it's good, been good for the country.
1: Yes.
0: What about good for the team?
1: For the team.
0: That's why I'm saying it's like it's an interpretive question, so you can take it either way.
1: But. So my answer on Tuesday was no. Maybe as time goes on, the blow softens a little bit. But the reality is that, in my opinion, I think a lot of people would agree, in order for it to be considered a successful World Cup, the United States needed to advance to at least the quarterfinals. They have not gotten to the quarterfinals since 2002, and it's not very often that
0: I thought they had never been to the round of eight.
1: They had been in the quarterfinals,
0: the
1: round of eight once.
0: Okay.
1: Yep. They beat Mexico in the round of 16 in 2002, and they almost beat Germany in the quarterfinals, and that would have sent them to the semis. And so they had not advanced to the quarterfinals since 2002. They missed the World Cup in 2018. So there's been a lot of just disappointing soccer over the past couple of decades. You're playing on your home soil, which traditionally, you know, hosting nations that has given them a huge advantage. You had a weak group stage.
0: Yeah. And you could argue that Belgium was one of the weakest teams that was in this round.
1: I would say that even if the U.S. didn't get mollywopped on Monday night, even if they just would have lost, I still would have considered it a failure. Because this is what you've been waiting for. And even the soccer heads out there are saying, like, I've been watching these guys for 10 years knowing that this was what we were waiting for, was this big moment. And they completely flopped in their best chance to ever make a run at the World Cup. So
0: I would agree with you.
1: I still think it's a failure.
0: On Tuesday, I'm 100% agreeing with you. Now it's Thursday and a little bit more perspective. And I'm looking at the bigger picture of saying the United States hosted the World Cup. Yes, our team did better than we usually do, I guess, overall, historically.
1: I mean, but it feels like we did, but we really didn't.
0: But compared to the expectations, we did terribly. And
1: we only did better because there was more teams in it.
0: Okay. But the bigger argument that I'm trying to make is that I do think that this year has spurred an interest in soccer.
1: The answer is two-part because of that.
0: Down the line, you may see that, I can't remember who was saying this. It might have been somebody on Kill Me. I've referenced that show several times, but it wasn't today. That he was saying, or somebody on his show was saying, that it's just not our top sport. So your best athletes, they'll go into football in the United States, they go into basketball, they go into baseball, whatever. Because those are the sports that get the attention and the money and the scholarships and everything that goes with it. Soccer just isn't that sport. And it is the sport for every other nation, basically, in the entire world, other than maybe Japan and baseball or something like that.
2: I saw another interesting perspective, and this is true because I had a friend that actually, his dad worked for Anheuser-Busch, and they moved to England whenever he was 12 or 13. But by the time he was 15 years old, he was playing club soccer in England and getting paid to play it. He wasn't paying to play it. He was getting paid to play it. And that's the type of investment that these European nations have in their soccer clubs. And here, the United States, there's not that investment. In fact, the parents are paying. And so you're not necessarily even getting the best athletes because the best athletes don't want to play it. They might not be able to
0: afford it. Well, I've heard that talked about a lot. And I said going into this segment, I have a social argument that I want to make here. And it's not that. It's not associated with the economics of the sport or anything like that. In fact, it's really not that associated with soccer in general. But I'm going to ask some rhetorical questions here almost. When you look at all the teams of the world, and maybe you haven't watched a lot of World Cup, but this year you could because the games are actually on in times we could watch them, not in the middle of the night and stuff like that. And you found yourself in a gas station, wherever, you're seeing the games more even if you didn't really care about them. You look around the world, and it's a great example of you know, the entire world coming together for a reason. It's kind of like the Olympics, except in a little bit different way.
1: This is even bigger.
0: I would say it is bigger.

0: No. None of these nations, none of the soccer teams of these nations were diverse at all, racially at all. Where am I forgetting? You know, other Middle East, although there are not a lot of Middle East teams are making
1: Morocco's in it.
0: Morocco. Racially diverse? No. They're not. They're not at all. Where do you see the really racially diverse teams?
1: Well, Europe.
0: Western Europe. Pretty much Western Europe. You see a little bit in Eastern Europe. And the United States and Canada. That's it. That's it. The rest of the teams of the world are not racially diverse. So we as Americans consider that to be a virtue that we value diversity, at least overall. I mean, these are topics we discuss a lot, but generally speaking, that's a value that we say, wow, we've really achieved something because we are so diverse and we can exist. When you look at other teams, though, that aren't, do you look at them and say, shame on you? It's rhetorical, I mean, because I don't think anybody is saying
1: I
0: that.
1: I never have.
2: I don't think anyone's paying attention to
1: but
2: it.
1: I also,
0: that's kind of my point.
2: Yeah.
1: But I also think that the people that would look at that and say, shame on you, would look, it's like, oh no, they're allowed to have their...
0: their culture.
1: Yeah.
0: It's bizarre to me, and this is a very leftist USA-based and Western Europe-based philosophy, that diversity is a strength. It can be. I'm not saying it's negative. It's just, why is that so valued just in traditionally, I mean, really, I'm honing in here, on traditionally Christian, traditionally white European nations. Why has that become the main value? I mean, that almost above any other value is like the cherished value of the West, that we have to be diverse. And yet, you don't look at other nations and look at the, and look down on them for not being diverse. I don't have a perfect answer to that. We could talk about that for a long, long time. But I just wanted to point it out because I think it was on display so well in the World Cup that all of us could see that diversity really just belongs to the West. And we're shamed if we don't believe in it, yet every other part of the world is not. And I don't know exactly why that is, other than to maybe shake up the powers that be here. And really, diversity isn't the point. The point that it is that it's a power structure. We'll stop there. I just wanted to make that point because it's something that's been rolling around in my head throughout the entire World Cup as I watch it. And something that I think maybe we're not noticing, but that that should be pointed out, because it's a weird world in which we live where it's shamed in certain parts and not in others. Anyway, that's the end of the point. We'll be right back with more of the Annie Fry Show. 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

0: Brad, you just said you had a counterpoint to my discussion about diversity in teams in the World Cup, but we were talking about it off air. I actually don't think that's a counterpoint so much as just a reason why it happens.
1: Yeah. I would argue maybe it's not. I mean, there is an element of our culture that foists diversity as our strength upon us. Nobody is arguing that. The reason you see, my thoughts are, the reason that you see Western Europe and you see the United States with diverse teams and North American teams, not just North American teams, not just North American teams, but specifically the United States and Canada, is because that's where people that are fleeing those other countries, that whatever they might have, their economic system or something, these are the people that the Democrats are always telling us they're economic refugees. They're coming to the United States. They're coming to Western Europe. They're looking for a better life. So what you don't have is people fleeing the United States to South American countries. You don't have people fleeing Western Europe for North Africa. You don't have, you know, that sort of out-migration from Western countries. So what you've got is these other countries around the world pouring people pouring in from around the world to the Western nations. And that's why you see that. Now, I agree with your point. Diversity for the sake of diversity is not a strength. It's not, because then you have to manufacture diversity and then you stop being merit-based. And I want the best team on the field no matter what that team's makeup looks like. I don't care what it looks like. I want the best. Same thing with doctors. I don't care what my doctor looks like. I want the best doctor. I want the best airline pilots. I want the best military. I want the best. May the best win. That's my mindset on that. So diversity for the sake of diversity is not a strength.
0: Yeah. So it sounds like you're making a purely economic argument to say, well, if you're in a poorer country, you're going to want to go to a richer place.
1: Well, economic. I mean, some of the, like, I don't know if this applies. You could make an oppression argument for some of the South American countries where they have an oppressive governmental style or something like that. But I don't know how many of those governments are in the World Cup, since we were talking about in the.
0: Yeah.
1: In that.
0: If you want to make the purely economic argument, I mean, I guess you could say we also would have a lot more freedoms, and so you'd want to come to a place like that. Mm-hmm. But, you know, if it's purely economic, you know, Japan is a good economy. China is a good economy. They have a lot of money. You don't really see a lot of in-migration in those countries.
1: No, you don't.
0: And you could say, well, China, of course, that you're not going to see a lot of migration to China because they're not a free country. But Japan is, and they limit.
1: They do. They put a
0: the influx of migrants. But we don't. My whole point in saying that is really, especially with Japan, I think that's probably the best
1: example. They value their culture.
0: They value their culture, and nobody really criticizes them for that. And that's kind of my big point, is that we criticize ourselves over and over. Every single day you are taught to look in the mirror and go, am I considering

0: these things hard enough.
1: It's an attitude of it's an attitude of trying to make up for past sins.
0: I guess it is.
1: And you can't do that.
0: And also those past sins apply to all these other, almost all these other countries,
1: yes,
0: as well. So
1: absolutely.
0: It's a mess, and it's just a point that I thought was worthy of making because it's on such display right now in a way that I was like, huh. I don't know that I expected to watch soccer and find this point, but here we are.
1: An observation.
0: Here we are. So we are almost out of time for this hour. We got one more hour coming up on the Annie Fry Show and some fun ahead. We're going to have Ethan back in and we'll have Trisha in. She's not doing Annie, You're Okay, but we got some funny stuff and fun stuff to talk about with her at 2:30. So stick around.

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8: It's key evidence for the prosecution. On Lisa Brady, Fox News. Parts of a videotaped interview with the former roommate and romantic partner of Tyler Robinson have been played in a Utah courtroom where a judge will decide if there's enough evidence to send Robinson to trial for the killing of Charlie Kirk.
9: In the partially redacted video, Lance Twigg says he and Tyler Robinson were in the same friend group and became roommates before dating. Twigg said before the shooting, Robinson had told him he wanted to engrave bullets for a hunting trip and borrowed a tool from Twigg's in order to do that. But Twigg testified that after the shooting,
10: I just asked him in person if what he said was true the night before, and he said it was. I started crying a little bit and said he wishes he hadn't done it.
9: He says Robinson would sometimes talk about politics, but that he'd never heard Robinson mention Charlie Kirk. After the judge watched the video, another investigator read from the text messages Robinson had sent Twigg's telling him about the shooting.
8: Fox's Jessica Rosenthal. It's day four of the preliminary hearing in the case. Robinson has not yet entered a plea. Just getting reports of multiple explosions in Iran. There's no confirmation yet about the source. Last night, the U.S. military conducting a second round of strikes on Iran over Iran's targeting of commercial ships. Iran has been responding with more strikes on Gulf neighbors that host U.S. forces. A disappointing reading on the U.S. housing market for June, with costs rising.
11: The National Association of Realtors says existing home sales declined last month, down 2.4%. Home prices rose to a record, and mortgage rates were higher. The U.S. median sales price rose in June to $440,600.
8: Fox's Jenny Cosola. Still, existing home sales for June were higher than a year ago. The average 30-year fixed-rate mortgage just shy of 6.5% in the Freddie Mac report. 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
18: Let's do the return of summer this afternoon. Partly sunny skies, hot, and definitely more humid. 93 degrees.

degrees, and we'll be watching for scattered showers and thunderstorms tonight. Scattered showers and thunderstorms 75. Friday, scattered showers and thunderstorms 89. That continues on Friday night. The pattern starts to ease over the weekend. 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Chief Meteorologist Dave Murray.

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10: Very hard, and I say we hit them 20 to 1. Every time they hit us, we're going to hit them 20. And we did it last night. They did a little something today, but it was really retribution for last night. They hit actually three boats, not two. And when they hit, we hit back much harder.
11: Here we are again talking about Iran and fighting with Iran. At least the fighting is in Iran and not in the United States. We could have played. There are so many clips that I did this actually on my show a few weeks ago. I played clips from just Iran news.
12: Yeah.
11: And I asked if you could tell from when it was, and it was impossible.
12: Yeah.
11: It was deliberately impossible because the news just sort of keeps going in the same recycle, and we're here again. So here we are, and I'm looking at an article right now on The Hill talking about Joe Rogan. I haven't heard much from Joe Rogan lately. He hasn't said, I guess, enough controversial things to break through. But this headline says, Rogan, quote, "Trump might have effed it up with Iran war." Podcaster Joe Rogan on Wednesday said President Trump may have blanked it up with the Iran war after the U.S. resumed military strikes on Iran following Tehran's attacks on ships transiting the Strait of Hormuz. Quote, "We might have effed it up by going into Iran. I mean, this war is not something anybody that's conservative wanted. Most people don't want..." I would question some of
12: this.
11: Yeah,
12: I would question
11: just reading
12: that
11: it
12: as well.
11: Most people don't want it except supporters of Israel. So another whole can of worms there. I'm just reading it to you. Rogan said in a Wednesday episode of his podcast, The Joe Rogan Experience, quote, "The only people that seem to be thinking it's a good idea in this country..." Oh, they're the only people seem to be thinking it's a good idea in this country. "Most people are horrified by the idea because Trump was elected. One of the pillars that he stood for apparently was that he doesn't want more wars." Rogan echoes conservative criticism shared by Tucker Carlson, Megyn Kelly, and Matt Walsh, among others. That article being from The Hill and giving you their spin, of course, on what Rogan said. Now, I'm just reading that to you because Rogan is a highly influential person, not because I necessarily agree with everything that he said there. But I will say this. I think, and we hit on this a little bit yesterday here on the Andy Fry Show talking about Iran. I think that some people are going to hear me say some of these things and go, "Oh, you're just being a Trump apologist." I hope that if you listen to the show, that you would know that I really hate doing that kind of thing. I really, really, really hope that my opinions are objective enough that it really doesn't matter who's doing what, that my opinions remain, this is right, this is wrong. Now, that's murky because things are always changing. Like, if you're talking about AI, it's not something I could refer back to go, "Well, when I was growing up, this is what we thought about AI, and I still think that." You know, so you got to evolve. But I would hope that at least the principles of what I believe are the same, regardless of who's in power. That said, I think there are things that are not being said about this Iran war that absolutely are wins.
12: Yes.
11: That we're not talking about, even in the like conservative circles. But let me first, before I get to those, say that I also think there are things that the Trump administration got into this on premises that ended up not being true.
12: Mm.
11: Like, I do believe that when Trump went into Iran, that we had just come off a very similar operation in Venezuela and that it was very successful. And he thought, "Oh, this is a moment that we've been waiting for." Not we as in conservatives, but we as in

0: and Americans, because this is, spans multiple presidencies, that there was an uprising happening in Iran at that moment, like a month before we attacked. And they had murdered so many of those people that I think that our intelligence suggested that if we go in and just tilt it a little bit, like take out a leader, take out a couple people,
1: yeah,
0: that that movement would be energized enough to take over and that that might change that country permanently.
1: Super interesting concept, because that there was, thinking about it now, there wasn't a ground military force, and I'm not saying the United States should have sent ground troops in, but it was an air campaign on ground targets, but there wasn't a ground military force for the IRGC to fight, and therefore the IRGC was not occupied fighting an enemy force, and they could then crack down on their citizenship even harder under the guise of wartime emergency powers.
0: So none of that, like none of the backlash happened.
1: No.
0: And it's so weird because it was happening right before that.
1: Yeah. I think that the airstrikes actually gave Iran more cover to crack down on their people.
0: I guess so. And so you never saw it happen still to this day. You know, we're what,
1: right,
0: 4 or 5 months in?
1: There was some stuff with the Kurds a couple weeks ago.
0: Yeah, it hasn't happened. So I think that that was a miscalculation. Although one that I actually would have thought that, yeah, that probably will happen. It didn't.
1: Mm-mm.
0: And, you know, the intelligence that I think that they went in thought that it would, and it hasn't. The other is that I do believe that they were really not ready for them to block the Strait of Hormuz and do what they did to gas prices. I'm sure that that was on their list of possibilities. But I personally do not believe that they thought that would immediately happen and impact gas prices the way that it did. I may be wrong, but I don't think that they did.
1: I think that the solution that they have to that is, and it is, U.S. ship escorts out. But anytime you put your ships in line of fire, there's the risk that one of them gets through. The lucky one gets through and hits one of your ships. I don't think the United States was willing to risk a ship to keep that strait open.
0: Yeah.
1: I still am not sure that they're willing to do that.
0: Well, I think that they are solving that issue and realized that oil is really the reason that we're even interested. Like, the American population is just interested because of gas prices.
1: Yeah.
0: If gas prices hadn't gone up, or if they stay low now, or they continue to stay where they're at or a little lower, you know, the Iran stuff, the news would just go away.
1: Yeah.
0: It's just going to go away. So regardless, that is what I think some of the, I'll say, preconceptions that maybe didn't pan out, I think that's my criticism of the whole thing, and I don't think that those are unfair criticisms. Now, let me also shift gears here and say that there are a lot of good things that I do believe that they recalculated and recalibrated and are causing now that are good that aren't being reported, and they are as follows. Number one, I mentioned this yesterday, so pardon me if you heard me talking about this yesterday, but number one is Iran now has basically no allies. They always had kind of a soft allyship with the surrounding nations because of the brotherhood of the sort of general Islam. And depending on which faction of Islam you were in, you were either more or less supportive of what Iran was doing. But that is gone. That is mostly gone because of, partially because of what Trump has done with the Abraham Accords and other initiatives, bringing on nations to talk about what to do with Gaza. There's a name for that pact that they're doing too that eludes me right now, but he has been very communicative, and they've rolled out the red carpet for Donald Trump in the Middle East, all over the place. And Iran has attacked, they just attacked Jordan yesterday. It's the first time they've done it. So Jordan used to be a country that they would funnel a lot of terror through, Hezbollah, so forth, but they have isolated themselves almost completely in this process. So any allies that they've had in the region,
1: yes,
0: are mostly gone. So that is one big long-term strategic win for not just the United States, but for peace and prosperity and for keeping calm in the region, because Iran is the main driver right now, and has been for a long time, of instability and of terror. Number two is that we have completely isolated them from money. So they were never a super rich nation, but they had money, and a lot of that came from oil. Well, we've taken so much control over their oil production and their means to ship it that they just don't have the ability to make the money that they've had. One of the big arguments that people have made recently is that we should not unlock some of that funding that we've locked up, that we may, or the other side would say that we should unlock some of that funding and let them kind of come back into the fold as part of negotiations, regardless of what you think about the topic. We have locked them out of a lot of their money via oil. And long-term, and here's the big win, is not just that we've done this temporarily, but the rest of the world has realized, I don't want to be shipping my oil through the Strait of Hormuz or anywhere around Iran anymore. So all the money that was flowing around them is starting to be diverted into other pipelines, some of them just through, you know, Saudi Arabia and other parts of Asia or India, that is happening very rapidly when the world realizes, I can't really trust my shipping lanes through that strait anymore. Yeah. So it's taken all of that long-term money that was coming through the region and through Iran. It's being diverted. So they're going to be poorer than they were. Well, what happens when that happens is that they are not able to fund terror. You know, they aren't a rich nation, but a lot of the money that they do have and use, they use it on terror. And they use it to attack. It used to be just Israel. Now they attack all these other
1: just
0: nations,
1: whoever.
0: Too.
1: Yeah.
0: It's incredible. And so they're losing their allies. They're losing their money. And therefore, the world's going to be a safer place. Last point is, I don't think that anybody is giving this administration credit for realizing those first two and accomplishing those first two and still somehow bringing gas prices back down in the midst of it.
1: Yeah.
0: That everybody who criticizes Trump, Vance, Rubio, whoever is doing the negotiation, the MOU and all this stuff, they're like, look, we're being played. We're going to come to this agreement and then Iran's going to break it. And then we'll try to negotiate with them again and they're going to break it. Do you think that they don't know that? Of course they know that. These people who are running this war and the military, these minds that are in charge of these things, they know Iran's not going to follow through on these things. We're not idiots. I mean, if you and I can figure it out, they've figured it out. So, of course, they know that. But they also know those first two points, that long term, this is killing Iran. It's killing their economy. It's killing their influence in the region. And they're like, fine, let's just slow play it. And the only reason that we couldn't up until now was because of the American pressure from the people on gas prices. If we figured out gas prices, which remains to be seen, I mean, they've come down, but will they stay down? We have to see that. If they stay down, we have won this war by basically long-term attrition. And I don't think anybody is saying any of that. And I think it's important to put that out there because even amongst conservative circles, I'm just not hearing those points made that we are actually playing them at this point, the long game with them. And again, if gas prices stay low, we can play this game as long as they want. And it's just hurting them. It's not hurting us at that point at all.
1: Yeah. The thing that you have to never forget about Israel, or not Israel, Iran, is that it is a theocracy. It is a, like, religious zealotry is what plays into it. And that is their mindset, and that is the leadership's mindset. And so the only thing that can dissuade religious zealots of that magnitude from doing what they're doing is death.
0: Yeah, it's a completely, like, different strategy you have to approach with Islam than you did in Venezuela.
1: It will not be an economic argument. They are not begging for a deal.
0: Yeah.
1: Like, they believe they believe that getting a nuclear bomb and starting a nuclear war will bring about the end of the world and the rise of their messiah figure.
0: And they're fine with that.
1: And that's what they want.
0: Yeah, yeah. So, anyway, long segment there, long point, but I do think it's important to point out not just the wins, not just the losses, but I think both together. And, of course, I think some of that stuff is really underreported. Short break here. We'll be right back with Ethan, Sports and Local, here on the Andy Fry Show.

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9: What the heck's a burgle nut?
10: Is that a new one?
11: I don't know. I don't remember that one.
10: You don't make new ones anymore.
11: No, I don't.
10: Like you do.
11: I told Brad the other day.
10: You've gotten pretty lazy in your job.
11: I lost the template.
10: And he's, did you seriously?
11: I did.
12: Yeah, and I've given him some bangers.
10: How do you lose the template?
11: I switched computers, and I don't think it transferred. But there's enough that nobody notices.
12: Not anymore.
10: I notice.
12: Just said it on air.
11: Don't say it.
10: I notice.
12: Go ahead, Red.
10: All right. We're reaching the end of that. We are reaching the end of that. I refuse to allow for my new nickname to be Red.
12: I don't think you have a saying.
11: R-E-A-D, because yeah. You read.
10: Yeah. I do have a saying.
12: Well, Red.
10: If I just come in here.
12: What if I just called you Well Red?
10: Mm-mm.
12: No?
10: Nope.
12: You're
10: nothing
12: not well
10: red,
12: red
10: involved. Speaking of
12: crap.
10: Red, the St. Louis Cardinals defeated the Milwaukee Brewers last night. 5-1, the final score. Home runs from Alec Burleson, Jose Fermin. The birthday boy, Michael McGreevy, had a really strong outing. 6 1/3 innings thrown. Gave up just one run on 5 hits. The Cardinals had lost prior to that. 7 straight against the Milwaukee Brewers. Get this. The Cardinals are 2-7 now this year against Milwaukee. They are 46-35 against everyone else. 11 games above the 500 against everyone else. So Milwaukee truly has been their kryptonite this year. But the Cardinals were able to best them last night. McGreevy struck out 6, and as I mentioned, was his 26th birthday. So certainly gave the Cardinals a gift that they needed. Three doubles in the first inning. Mason Wynn, Jordan Walker, Alec Burleson got the Cardinals on the board. And then the couple of home runs. That was more than enough offense for St. Louis. Scored 5 runs last night. Prior to that, in their previous 13 outings at Busch Stadium, had averaged 2.5 runs per game. So Busch Stadium, definitely known as a pitcher's park, but it has been taken to the extreme this year. So the Cardinals offense has been pretty quiet here as of late while playing at home. So good to see some fireworks in last night's game. Speaking of fireworks, you're going to be able to see more of those next week from a St. Louis Cardinal in Philadelphia. Jordan Walker was already announced last weekend that he would be a reserve for the National League roster in the MLB All-Star game. But just this morning, the Cardinals announced that Jordan Walker would be participating in

0: the Home Run Derby. So Walker, his first All-Star game, his first Home Run Derby, it'll be the first time since 2002 that a Cardinal will be participating in the Home Run Derby. Albert Pujols was the last Cardinal to do so, and that was more of a honorary, you know, retiring in a few months, wanted to send
1: him
0: out.
1: Was that his last year?
0: 2022, yes.
1: Okay.
0: Yep. And then, so the last Cardinal prior to Albert Pujols doing it in 2022, I believe, was Carlos Beltran in 2012. So the last time that a Cardinal actually earned it with a in that season performance was, what would that be, 14 years ago? So it's been a little while. He becomes, I believe, the sixth or seventh individual Cardinal to compete in the Home Run Derby. So let me count this out. Jack Clark, Ray Lankford, Mark McGwire, Albert Pujols, Jim Edmonds, Matt Holliday, Carlos Beltran. So the ninth. He becomes the ninth St. Louis Cardinal to compete in the Home Run Derby.
1: They had Home Run Derby back when Jack Clark was playing?
0: I actually was just doing this research a few minutes ago. Jack Clark was in the first Home Run Derby in 1985.
1: No kidding.
0: Yeah, that was the first one. And then the Cardinals didn't have anyone from him to Ray Lankford in 97.
1: I don't remember the Home Run Derby at all. And I grew up in the 80s, so I would have been at the age to remember some of that, at least in the late 80s. And I don't remember seeing the Home Run Derby at all until the era of about Ken Griffey Jr., early 90s.
0: I wonder, do you remember the All-Star Game?
1: Oh, yeah.
0: Okay.
1: Oh, yeah.
0: Well, and that was like a big televised thing every year?
1: It was huge.
0: Okay.
1: The All-Star Game, in fact, back then was bigger because you didn't have interleague play. And so you
0: saw these guys play each other.
1: Interact with each other, play each other that you never saw until the World Series. Yeah.
0: Interesting.
1: I loved the Home Run Derby, too, when we got into those early 90s eras, because with those big names, it was just a lot of fun and a lot of video game. Like, it almost is like watching an actual video game in real life. But I felt like, and maybe this is just youth projecting backwards, I felt like they were really trying to win back then. Now I feel like it's kind of casual. Like, it's like, oh, you're here, we're all just kind of goofing off. Hey, let's see if I can hit a few.
0: Yeah.
1: I don't know if that's true, but that's the way it feels.
0: The format has changed in the past several years, so that definitely is a part of it. It's now a bracket style, and it used to be all timed, and now, it used to be all based on the amount of swings you had. And that changed to being a time limit. And so, you know, some people like it more, some people like it less. Either way, Jordan Walker will be participating. He is one of five that have announced that they'll be participating. So three more announcements still to come. And, the Home Run Derby is going to be next Monday at 7 o'clock Central Time in Philadelphia at Citizens Bank Park. And then the All-Star Game will be the following night at 7 between the National League and American League at the same spot.
1: I think all of that could be fixed. They could make it to where it was like a really intense competition again. If maybe somebody like Ferrari got involved and gave the winner 10 Ferraris.
0: 10 Ferraris?
1: It has to be enough to overcome. Like, their salary is already pretty good. But if you made it really valuable that everybody in your family gets a Ferrari, then they'd try hard. And you know I'm right.
0: Now I think they do. I think it's sponsored by, it's either Chevy or Ford. So you get either like a Corvette or a Mustang or something like that, or a big truck. Mm-hmm. They do give you a car.
1: That's what I thought they
0: along
1: gave you
0: with,
1: something.
0: I think you do get money as well, but they do give you a car.
1: What about 10
0: but
1: cars?
0: You're
1: That's
0: saying
1: all I'm
0: 10,
1: saying.
0: You're just saying 10 cars.
1: 10 cars.
2: So not just any car, though.
1: Yeah.
0: Ferraris.
1: They have to be Ferraris or a Bentley.
0: Corvettes? Are Corvettes not good enough?
1: Corvette's okay, but it would have to be like,
2: this is not, 12. It doesn't have the prestige that a Ferrari does.
0: So you're saying the conversion rate for Corvette to Ferrari is 10 Ferraris but 12 Corvettes.
1: Yes.
0: Got it. Good to know. Okay. Are we done with this?
1: We can move on.
0: We transition to the next thing. All right. Yeah. On a much more serious topic, officials say that they have detected the first sample of mosquitoes with the West Nile virus. this year, according to the St. Louis County Department of Public Health. A sample of mosquitoes from Richmond Heights tested positive for the illness. West Nile virus is often spread to humans from mosquito bites. While those affected may not always have symptoms, people can experience a fever, headache, body aches, joint pain, vomiting, diarrhea, rash. While rare, the West Nile virus can develop into something more severe. The St. Louis County Department of Public Health says it can happen in about 150 cases. In 2025, there were 3 reported human cases of the virus in St. Louis County. So just be on the lookout for that. This says here in this article, to prevent mosquito bites, wear long sleeve shirts and pants at dawn and dusk. Who does that in the summer?
1: Wear like, a beekeeper's really? Outfit.
0: Come on.
1: And you'll be fine.
0: Use EPA registered insect repellents. Never against that. Remove any standing water outside. Maintain any areas of the yard that fill with water and ensure window and door screens are intact.
1: Yep, West Nile's tough. I got East Nile once.
0: Really? Tell us.
1: Not as bad. It symptoms not nearly as serious.
2: East Nile.
1: Causes you to...
0: What kind of symptoms?
1: Yeah, thank you for asking. It causes you to throw your hands in the air and wave them like you just don't care. And before the virus, if I had done that, I would have been self-conscious. But after East Nile, I didn't care.
0: What am I supposed to do with that?
1: You got time for one more.
0: One more.
2: Go ahead, Ethan.
0: Okay. All right. Got it. One more. Let's see. A new wide-ranging international survey has found that St. Louis has one of the least vibrant and welcoming downtowns in the world.
1: Oh, I've seen this study.
0: Like, we need a survey to tell us. The Gensler City Pulse 2026 report, which was released last month, included responses from more than 35,000 residents across 75 major cities worldwide, including 33 in the United States. From July to November 2025, a Gensler research team surveyed residents about how they perceived their downtown business districts using prompts such as, and I quote, "My downtown business district feels blank across a set," end quote, "across a set of qualities." So participants were asked whether they consider their downtowns to be authentic, beautiful, iconic, memorable, vibrant, walkable, welcoming. A lower percentage for any given category generally indicates a less positive perception. So for St. Louis, Gensler reports found the following. My business downtown business district feels blank. 70% said authentic, 55% said beautiful, 58% said iconic, 67% said memorable, 50% said vibrant, 58% said walkable, and 53% said welcoming. On the concept of a vibrant downtown, St. Louis finished tied with Portland, Oregon as the worst in the United States.
1: In the United States.
0: And tied for second worst globally, only ahead of San Jose, Costa Rica. 50% of voters said St. Louis.
1: We always hear about these in regards to the rest of the country, but that one is unique because it compared us against basically every metropolitan area in the world.
0: In the world.
1: In that survey. 35,000 people surveyed, so it's a pretty big one.
0: Welcoming is last.
1: Welcoming, we came in last.
0: And fourth worst worldwide.
1: I mean,
0: behind Rio,
1: think about that.
0: Athens, and San Jose, Costa Rica.
1: Compared to every single city in the world, we were the least welcoming other than one in Costa Rica.
0: It's unreal.
1: But that's surveying the people in the city, though. That's not for people visiting it. That's what you think about your own city.
0: Right.
1: Which is also kind of unique.
0: Yeah.
1: All right, we'll take a short break. Trisha's coming in next.

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Nene on YouTube says, A++. I would love for him to be the big guy for 8 years after Trump leaves office. So if you get in your text, we might read them on the air. The time is 2:36. 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

0: that would be so practical that none of us are using.
1: Well, you remember when like texting was just like really getting big and somebody like on the iPhone realized that if you hold your thumb on the space bar, you could like scroll through your text instead of like...
0: I learned that from listening to Sue Thomas on Reardon.
1: Mm-hmm.
0: That was like 2 weeks ago.
1: Well, the rest of us have been doing that for a while, but it was like that. We're like, wow, this is so useful. There's a thousand things like that.
0: Yeah, because I can't figure out why sometimes you're like, I want to click on this spot and it will not.
1: It will not let you.
0: It's like, no, you do not want to click on that spot. And I'm like, I'm telling you 15 times in a row I do. And then you got to press that stupid button and it stays.
1: I don't text anymore. I voice to text.
0: Yeah.
1: You voice to text now?
0: As much as I can.
1: Yeah.
0: I mean, while we're on the air, I can't.
1: You should. you shouldn't be texting while you're on the air anyway. You should be focused.
0: You think that's true?
1: I do. I would like to think that is true.
0: Trisha is here to find out whether or not she, and by association, all of you, are poor.
1: I can conclusively say yes.
0: Yeah?
1: Yeah.
0: Okay, so you want to go ahead and end this?
1: Yeah, I will. Yes.
2: Roll the music.
1: Everybody in this room, yes.
0: Well, if you were trying to get out of poverty then,
1: okay,
0: these are ways that you would do it.
1: Oh, I guess I should stick around then.
0: You should stay. Because I want to see if you and Brad and I do any of these things. The first is that you make investments, but you make them in low-value things. This is all from Warren Buffett, by the way.
1: So these are things we should be doing if we want to increase our wealth.
0: Some of them are things you should be doing. Some of the things are you shouldn't.
1: You should say which is which before you read it because it's going to get really confusing. Should I be investing in low-value things
0: you
1: or
0: should,
1: not?
0: You should not be investing in low-value things. According to Warren Buffett, he recommends spending about 80% of your day reading. So investing in yourself is what he's saying here. Anyone hoping to achieve success should read 500 pages per day.
1: So these are not
2: 500 a day?
0: That's what he says.
1: These are not financial investments. This is a time investment we're talking about now.
0: Yeah, now this is specifically.
1: I need all the facts because I got to climb out of this hole.
0: Right. It says if you're investing in something other than yourself right now, it may be time to rethink your strategy.
1: Okay.
0: Next one is credit card debt. Do you think that you would want credit card debt or not?
1: I think not,
0: but
1: I could be wrong.
2: Just a little.
1: Because I'm not killing it.
0: Just a little.
2: Just a little.
0: Ooh, for your credit score.
2: Yes.
1: Yeah, but you don't want the debt. You want a good line of credit, but you want to pay it off because there's no reason to accrue interest.
2: Right, because you don't want to have too much potential debt, which is why you don't want a bunch of credit cards. But
0: Warren Buffett says that you should not have credit card debt.
1: Right. None. Well, there's no reason to like pay money on money you've borrowed, but you do need a line of credit for your like debt to income credit ratio score. Credit scores are important.
2: Yes.
1: To Brad's point.
0: He actually says that you should rely on cash instead of using a credit card. He says he's got an American Express card, which he got in 1964.
1: To build his credit.
0: He pays cash 98% of the time.
1: But he needs that credit card to build his credit. And I don't think younger generations realize how important having that credit history is.
2: He's speaking from the book of Dave Ramsey right there because it's harder. Like whenever you put the cash on the little thing for paying your bill or whatever, you actually physically see it go out. Whereas with a credit card, it's just a swipe and it's gone.
0: Or is Dave Ramsey speaking from the book of Revelation?
2: He has. Probably not there.
0: You thought I was going to say Warren Buffett, but
1: not,
0: I didn't.
1: I'm not going to say
0: I said Book of Revelation.
1: I am in awe of the show today.
0: Quantity over quality. Good or bad?
1: Bad.
0: Correct. Correct. He says you should not be buying things in quantity over quality. I am very, very susceptible to this. It is better to buy a wonderful company at a fair price, since you're looking at buying companies, of course, now, than a fair company at a wonderful price, he says. He won't invest in something just because it's cheap. You can apply that all the way down.
1: Well, and I think we're struggling with that in our society now because that like Amazon, everything, like fast delivery, fast casual, I think is what they call fast fashion or casual, whatever.
0: Yeah.
1: Everything's cheap and gets to you fast and it's mass produced. So I think that we're even like more inclined to like consume in quantity versus investing in the quality of things.
0: Yes, I agree. How about new cars? He just straight up says, do not buy a new car.
1: Wait, I didn't know if it was good or bad. Don't buy it.
0: Oh, sorry.
1: Okay,
0: do you think buying a good car is new or
1: bad?
0: Is bad. Yeah, it's bad.
1: That was my guess. Don't do it.

0: That's correct.
1: They lose their values.
2: I was say,
1: they
2: outside
1: lose a
2: of
1: lot.
2: Using it for a business.
3: Yeah, outside of using it to make money, he says cars are a depreciating asset, according to Kelly Blue Book. Most new vehicles have a 20% drop in value in the very first year. So instead of buying a new car, Buffett prefers to buy used vehicles at reduced prices.
1: Vehicles.
3: However, if everybody's doing it, then everybody's going to be paying more.
1: It was actually whenever we had to purchase a car in 23, maybe? Coming off of like the COVID era where there was no inventory and there were no used cars and it was like impossible to get a car, it was actually a better deal financially at the time to go new.
2: Yeah, I remember that.
1: Yeah.
3: How about this one? Good or bad? Is he saying do this or don't do this? Regular nights out.
1: Bad.
2: I'm going to say he says good because he said invest in yourself.
3: Trisha is correct.
2: Dang it.
3: Buffett says a very simple diet is what you need and don't go out much. In his biography, The Snowball, Warren Buffett and the Business of Life, the book is called The Snowball.
1: He does not want us to have any fun.
2: No.
1: No new car.
2: You're rich. No, don't you spend that money, though.
3: Nope. He says, I like eating the same thing over and over and over again. I could eat a ham sandwich every day for 50 days in a row.
2: That man is boring.
1: Yeah, and that is not good for you. I mean, at least chicken, rice, vegetables. If that's all you're going to eat.
2: Chicken's too expensive.
3: It sounds like what he's saying is more about routine than it is about going out. He's like, you could go out for a ham sandwich.
1: Terrible for
2: you. Can be a millionaire if you live like a pauper.
3: Yeah, exactly. Wasted opportunities. He says picking up side hustles is absolutely good for you. Delivering newspapers, he said he did. Selling used golf balls and buffing cars.
1: I'm going to start selling used golf balls.
2: Buffett's buffers.
1: Get out of this hole. Anybody on the in the market for used golf balls?
3: Well, you could make a little bit of money on used golf balls.
1: Could I? Around here, if I set up a used golf ball
3: stand?
1: Bin? No, I just in the kitchen, 25
2: cents a
1: ball.
2: Deal. You got to work a deal with the local golf course.
1: Yeah, that's fine. My dad works at a golf course. I'll just ask him to like grab the balls he sees.
2: Yeah, and then put them on the and sell them for me.
1: And
2: then
1: I'm going to bring them to this kitchen here. I'm going to put them out and put 25 cents and see how fast I
3: don't talk
1: set
3: to
1: them
3: your on dad. That
1: edge there. Yeah,
3: talk to your dad. Talk to the golf course.
1: Yep.
3: And then you have to set up something with Odyssey where they're probably taking percent.
1: I will get a legal contract drafted to sell golf
3: talk
1: balls.
3: Talk to the legal. Yeah, yes. Talk to legal.
1: I'm going
3: to
1: run that through Odyssey Legal.
3: See if you can set up a stand here like our little sandwich thing.
2: It's a door you open up.
1: Side note,
2: golf
1: it took
2: out.
1: Me since I think we just got that deal done, and it was November till now to get the that
2: grief.
1: Deal done.
3: You better start.
1: I know.
3: There's money sitting on the table, is what
2: somebody's
3: Warren
2: gonna
3: Buffett
2: beat you to, Trisha.
3: All right, you gonna argue with Warren Buffett?
1: I'm not.
3: He's
1: I'm not.
3: Rich.
2: This is Warren Buffett.
1: Smart.
3: He told you that you have to sell golf balls at Odyssey.
1: And he's full of ham sandwiches.
3: Last couple here are gambling. You think he's in favor of or against it?
1: Against it, bad.
3: Yeah, he's against it. He said, I'm not a prude about it, but you're not going to make money. And then
1: until
3: the last,
1: you do.
3: Oh, exactly right.
2: Spoken like a guy who's never won.
3: Right. Yeah, yeah, yeah, thank you.
1: He must not know what he's doing.
3: Right. And then the last one is simply living beyond your means.
1: Mm.
3: He's for it. It says,
1: splurge.
3: When you're shopping and see something you like, ask yourself whether you really need it or you just want it. I'm that way with a lot of the candy. At Rural King.
1: We knew where that was Rural going. King. Anybody that's listened for any amount of time knew it was candy.
3: Yeah, it is. And when I see, I'll tell you what, I'm going to end on this. If anybody in this audience ever sees Brock's Nougat out there, you buy them and you send them to me right away, and I will pay you handsomely for them.
1: Brock's Nougat. Explain.
3: Brock's Nougat. Ooh. Because I don't think they make them anymore. I think Brock's has discontinued the nougat candy.
1: So these nougats would be expired.
3: Well,
1: like
3: yes.
1: Ancient nougat candy is what you're looking for.
3: If somehow you knew someone at Brock's that still had the recipe.
1: Willing to make you special Brock's nougats?
3: Yes. That's kind of what I'm putting
1: out
3: there.
1: When do you think they were discontinued?
3: I don't know. It's probably 5-6 years.
1: If somebody brought you some that were made before they were discontinued, but they're clearly 5-6 years expired, are you eating it still?
3: I think that I would probably put them in the sun or the microwave. Because they
1: to,
3: would
1: like,
3: be
1: kill
3: hard.
1: Any nougat germs?
3: Yeah, and it would soften them up a little bit, because my guess is that they would have hardened.
1: Mm-hmm.
3: And then give them a shot. Yeah,
1: yeah,
3: I would try
1: that.
3: It, because those Brock's Nougats were so good, and they are gone. They are a relic of time. So, in conclusion, I got to host the Annie Fry Show today.
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3: And if anybody is connected to Big Brox, you let me know by texting 314-241-9797. We'll be right back.
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0: on the Annie Fry Show, or the Manny Fry Show. We haven't said that much, but it is the Manny Fry Show when she's away. The boys will play. Last story here to get to is that there is a restaurant doing something, it says in the New York Post, doing the unthinkable. It is letting guests of the restaurant, patrons, name their price for the food. Now, this is not the first time that I've heard a story like this. I think that we've talked about several coffee shops that have tried this. One I remember was in New York City, and another one I think was in Portland. Mm-hmm. And unfortunately, and I mean this, I mean unfortunately, they failed. Because it is such a nice idea. There's no government doing this. It's a person opening a restaurant or a coffee shop and saying, I just want to try to bless people. Pay what you can. I think that is wonderful. It's stupid, but it's wonderful.
1: It ignores the nature of man. They forgot people are deadbeats.
0: You are 100% right. Oh, and by the way, thank you to everybody texting in links to Brock's Nougats right now. I just don't believe it.
1: It is the nature of man.
0: Yeah, it is. Yeah, right. Like all these links that you guys are sending, I think that I've probably found them before, but I can't find Brock's Nougats. There's like offshoots, but I can't find those. But anyway, with this California restaurant story, again, I really do commend them. The problem is they just started doing this, and maybe, I'll give them the benefit of the doubt and say maybe if it doesn't become well known that a restaurant or coffee shop or whatever is doing that, maybe if they're in a boho area, they could get by with it. Man. But the minute people find out,
1: like, hey, yo, they give it away.
0: They're giving away food. Pay whatever you want. Go get the steak, and you can pay a dollar. Those jokers.
1: How much do you think that steak's worth? Nah, 50 cents.
0: Yeah, right. Yeah. What can you pay? Okay. Well, I can't pay that much because I don't want to.
1: Nothing.
0: That is the problem with exactly as Brad said, the nature of man, and these kinds of ideas. But I do want to commend them because there is. There is no reason why every leftist business in the world shouldn't try this and then realize the nature of the economy.
1: I want to live in the world that they think exists.
0: I do too. It would be wonderful. Someday, maybe we will. Jesus, like, will return.
1: Yes.
0: And we will actually have a barter system or just something. I don't know. I actually don't know what that'll look like. But unrelated to the restaurant story, I've had this pulled up for the whole show and never got to it. There's a massive outbreak of diarrhea in the United States.
1: What are we doing?
0: I'm just reporting.
1: It's massive.
0: I'm just reporting. It's still unclear. This is from The Hill, okay? Reputable. It's still unclear what has caused more than 1,000 people to fall ill with a condition that can cause, quote, explosive diarrhea. But it is clear that some states have been more impacted than others. The CDC said that between the start of May and mid-June, at least 145 cases of cycloporestasis
1: sounds awful.
0: Has been reported in the U.S. Cases of the parasite-based sickness are common each year from May through August, but some states are seeing larger-than-average spikes in cases. Michigan alone has confirmed nearly 1,000 cases so far, and it has actually shown up here. There's some local news about this, too. Brad, as you pull up the YouTube live chat poll results, I will also confirm that, yes, CNN is reporting that 1,400 people have now been affected, and this is just from an hour ago. So this is actually a real news story. It's not just one to end the show on, something to be aware of. The YouTube live chat poll today was Jade Grady Vance as a vice president. Brad, what
1: you
0: were the
1: said
0: results?
1: Jade Grady Vance.
0: Oh, did I?
1: Yeah, trying to pull them up here.
0: Okay.
1: Right now.
0: Jade Grady Vance.
1: No, why are you giving me an ad? I can't find them.
0: Grade J.D. Vance as an A, B, C, D, or F. I will give you my vote. It is an A. I think he's done a tremendous job.
1: 71% said A, 20% said B / C, 2% said D, and 6% said F.
0: See you next time.
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10: Talisa Brady, Fox News, as a preliminary hearing continues in Utah for Charlie Kirk's accused killer, Tyler Robinson.
11: It has been a grueling 4 days for Erica Kirk, and today, when that graphic evidence against her husband's accused assassin played out in court, she broke down into tears.
10: Fox's Claudia Cowan at the courthouse in Provo.
11: Now, the courtroom camera is not allowed to show Erica Kirk, but our reporter in the courtroom says that when prosecutors showed text messages between Lance Twiggs and Tyler Robinson discussing Robinson wanting to get a hunting rifle, and later when Robinson talked about trying to retrieve the rifle he had left near campus but feared an officer might still be there, Erica started audibly crying. She was comforted by Charlie's mom, Catherine, who had her hand on Erica's arm. She was also in tears. And Tyler Robinson's mother, Amber, also wiping her eyes today. Keep in mind, she and her husband helped facilitate their son's surrender the day after Charlie Kirk was killed.
10: Prosecutors also playing a redacted videotaped interview with Twiggs, the former roommate and lover, who says Robinson told him the day after the September shooting he wished he had not done it. This week's hearing is for the judge to decide if there's enough evidence for a trial. Two U.S. officials just confirming to Fox News the U.S. military has not carried out any strikes on Iran in the last few hours. This after reports of explosions. The U.S. has hit Iranian targets for the past 2 nights in response to attacks on commercial ships, and Iran has responded with attacks on several Gulf neighbors who host U.S. forces. President Trump telling reporters early today,
12: "They want to make a deal so badly. I just don't know if they're worthy of making a deal. I don't know that they're going to honor the deal. That's the problem."
10: Arriving back at the White House during pre-dawn hours from the NATO summit in Turkey. Stocks finish higher. The Dow up 139 points at the bell, a partial rebound from yesterday's sell-off. 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
4: Let's do the return of summer this afternoon. Partly sunny skies, hot and definitely more humid. 93 degrees, and we'll be watching for scattered showers and thunderstorms tonight. Scattered showers and thunderstorms, 75. Friday, scattered showers and thunderstorms, 89. That continues on Friday night. The pattern starts to ease over the weekend. 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
5: Fred, I think I have to open the show by saying good afternoon to my daughter, who's on a road trip with my wife, her mom, right now to Milwaukee. It's Becky's high school reunion weekend.
6: Is this the one that was aborted last week?
5: Well, a little. They were actually, my wife was going to go up there two weekends in a row because last week was Summerfest and then Alexa got sick. Well, she had this nosebleed. It ended up being a sinus infection. But no, this is for her 30th high school reunion. My high school reunion number is a little bit higher than that, but so she's watching on the Twitter feed right now, or on the YouTube feed. I have no idea. She watches us sometimes. So say hi to Alexa, Sue, because she's watching right now. Hi, Alexa. They're getting closer to the Chicago area. Because they would have gone up 39. You ever do that 39 from 55?
7: Yeah, like when for
5: you
7: the get scenic way.
5: Bloomington right, Normal. Right, and then I haven't been on that road for a long time, but then you take it up to kind of where Appleton is, I think, and
7: jog on
5: up to Milwaukee. It's a little easier than going through all of that nightmare that is Chicago. So there's a lot going on this afternoon. Sue, how are you?
7: I'm fine, thank you.
5: Is it raining or not? Is it just cloudy?
7: No, it kind of every now and then, again, a few drops, but not real rain.
5: I don't like it. I don't like it at all.
6: I hear it's supposed to get really bad.
5: With the storms? Well, we had some things. I was looking at the radar earlier because the ladies were traveling. I wanted to see that, too. But there was a bunch of storms that were to the west of us over Jeff City were severe. And, you know, sometimes as they make their way, here I am trying to play Dave Murray here and know nothing about what I'm talking about. But as I pull up the radar, there are some scattered showers around the St. Louis area right now. The more severe weather seems to be up a little considerably north, like near something that looks like it's going to approach Jacksonville, Illinois. And then if you look at the rest of the state, it's pretty quiet right now. So I don't know if things will pop up or not, you know, with the thunderstorms, but it's hot out there. It's not like it's cooled off that much. It seems pretty sticky for sure. Fred, I have my thing somewhere here and I can find it and tell people what's on the show today if I can figure that out. Kilmeade is coming up here in just a few minutes and we'll kind of catch up with him. Look, there's been a lot of stuff going on with the Tyler Robinson case in Provo, Utah, with a long, long hearing that I'll get to here in a second this morning. It took them a long time just to get to the point where they played some of the audio with the former partner, or I don't know how you refer to him, Mr. Twiggs, was his romantic partner and roommate at the time. And some of the information that we found out today, we knew. I'll go over that here in just a second. But Kilmeade's coming up. Curtis Houck from Newsbuster. I mean, some of the stuff that you're seeing, even in the folks trying to do their mea culpas about Graham Plattner, are just hilarious. And then there's really good stuff from Newsbusters on the late night comedian bias that's going on when it comes to guesting. That's always fun. We have Sue's News in the next hour, of course. And then, you know, I mentioned this trial. Phil Holloway is going to mention or be with us in the 4:30 segment because he's the host of the Megyn Kelly True Crime Show and used to be a district attorney. So he'll have some thoughts on that. My friend John Ziegler is going to join us tonight. He is the co-host of the podcast, The Death of Journalism. And Mark Judge is going to be here. I like Mark. I've gotten to know him over the last couple of years. He wrote The Devil's Triangle, Mark Judge versus the New American Stasi. Mark was friends in high school with Brett Kavanaugh. And he was dragged into the whole Christine Blasey Ford nonsense that occurred during those, you know, hearings. And that's not going to be something that, you know, he's going to talk about that in relation to the Plattner situation when he joins us at 5:30. We'll kind of keep you posted. There's a World Cup game going on right now, France and Morocco, even though it's M-A-R. I was very concerned about that. I actually made a country's name up last week because I was watching it.
7: What?
5: Well, we...

0: we were, look, I'm taking a guess. Sometimes I see something up there and it says, like, let's say,
1: with a DNC.
0: Well, whoever Morocco played last time, I look up there and I say, I see MAR, right? And I come up with a name of a country that's not even real. I said, yeah, I think that's, I don't think I was.
2: What'd
0: being,
2: you say?
0: I said, I think that's marzipan. And Becky,
2: oh, that's
0: Becky goes,
2: icing.
0: Right. So Becky goes, I don't think that's a country. I said, I don't care. I'm making it a country because it says MAR and it's not MOR. But yeah, we looked that up and I don't think it's a country.
2: No,
0: so.
2: it's icing.
0: If I founded a country, I would probably name it that.
2: Call it marzipan?
0: I don't know. Is that really an icing? Is that
2: yeah,
0: what it
2: it's
0: is?
2: A tasty, with that. You can mold it into things and put it on cakes.
0: I'm glad that I knew the word at least,
2: well,
0: right?
2: Sure.
0: Do I get some credit for that?
2: It's a sweet confection made from ground almonds and sugar. So sure, that's like a country.
1: It's really hard to spell, though.
0: Is it?
1: Yeah.
0: Well, I was making it up, so I wasn't exactly sure. So, you know who died today was Bonnie Tyler, and
2: yeah,
0: Sue's going to cover it a little bit in Sue's News. But that was the, and she wasn't that old. I think 75 years old. Do you know the circumstances? Or are you going to wait till Sue's News to reveal?
2: She was in Portugal and had an issue, and they thought she'd be okay, and then. She wasn't.
0: Unfortunately. Well, that's a legendary voice. And Martha Quinn, who used to work at MTV back in the days, said, and I retweeted this, the soulful sound of her voice is part of the DNA of every member of the MTV generation. Thank you for the music, Bonnie Tyler. You will live in our hearts. That will never be eclipsed. That's very nice from Martha Quinn. You know, I had lunch with my friend Tim McGowan today. He and his brothers own Rosalita's. We were at Rosalita's in De Pere. But we were talking about Alan Hunter because he listens to Sirius XM and there's a couple
2: He's
0: of
2: here.
0: Different stations. Yeah, that's why Tim mentioned it. He's mm-hmm. like, have you ever met Alan Hunter? I'm like, I haven't. I know he's here. Our friend Tim Summer used to work with Alan, but they've kind of lost touch with one another. But Fred, we might want to put some sort of full court press seat because he's on and he talks about St. Louis when he's doing his show. And I don't
2: They're
0: even know if he
2: Webster.
0: Does it. Right. His wife works at Wash U, right?
2: Yeah.
0: Anyway, he might be an interesting person to,
2: yeah,
0: to talk
2: that'd be
0: music
2: great.
0: With. I thought that was great. So I just, because we're going to talk about the trial and we're going to talk about a lot of stuff and Iran and Air Force One and all the windows being down for the media, which was a little weird. Did you hear about that today, Sue?
2: No.
0: Well, so I guess when they were flying back from... They were in Turkey, right? Or
2: right.
0: Turkiye. Do I have to say that now?
2: I hope not.
0: Turkiye. They were asked to close all the windows in Air Force One, like the, you know, why would they do that?
3: I'm number one on the kill list for...
0: No, that wasn't the one. Here it is.
4: Do you know why they had us close our window blinds? That was not usual.
3: Well, yeah, because you're probably on a dangerous flight because of... The sleaze bags that we have to do.
0: Yeah, so he's basically saying it was a safety reason, but that was a little confusing. They did ask him about some things relating to Iran. You know what's weird to me? I'm just going to tell you this. We'll cover it throughout the afternoon, but as I was sitting here yesterday, we had a couple of different guests on that were talking about what the next steps might be. We made it, you know, I think very clear, the president did in the administration, that there was going to be retaliation for some of the Iranian strikes. And usually, it's right around this time, or 4 o'clock, when things get going over there. Jen Griffin comes on Fox, CENTCOM sends out, you know, information. But what was fascinating, Fred, I don't know if you had this experience, but I was trying to find information on what we were doing, and I could find it on X, but I couldn't find it, like, on any networks or anything. Like, I left here, and I was listening to CNN and Fox just because I like to monitor and see what they're doing, and no one was talking about it. So I even here, 24 hours later, I have no idea what we hit, what we didn't hit, how effective it was, if there's going to be more retaliation, if the ceasefire is going to hold, if it's not going to hold. I have no idea. No clue. Do you?
1: I know we hit a bridge.
0: Okay.
1: That was one cut I heard today with someone saying, well, we took down a bridge. But I don't know what else we did.
0: My I do want to focus on one part of my day here. I did make a trip back up to Walmart, Sue. I know you were worried about this.
2: Oh, I was.
0: The big special on Diet Coke rolled back from $14.97 to $9.97. This in part due to President Trump, who has heavily praised Walmart for rolling back the prices by 30%. I was awestruck when I saw this the other day. It's like the lowest I'd seen Diet Coke in maybe, I said 3 years at the time, maybe 5 years. So I went back today and I got 6 more 24 packs.
2: Why not?
0: And I'm basically going to try to stock up as much as possible. Brian Katrick, my friend who's on PJ Tour Radio, I love Brian. He commented because in the picture that I posted, I pretty much laid the Diet Coke 24 packs over my golf clubs. And Katrick said, over the clubs. That is love, right?
2: Yes.
0: But what I love about this, and this is maybe one of the reasons I like to post this on X, is, and there's people out there listening right now that are going to say this, oh, you're poisoning. You're putting poison into your body. Here's someone. Tara says, soda is the worst thing you can drink. It destroys your body. It's not the worst thing you can drink. It's not even close to the worst thing you drink. Probably stuff with alcohol is a lot worse than that, and I guarantee you, you probably eat sugar. But the Diet Coke is poison types are my favorite. They really are. It's kind of like the masking people during COVID, because there's no factual evidence whatsoever, but they keep saying it. I can promise you, ladies and gentlemen, nobody has died from aspartame on this planet ever, nor will they ever, right? So am I going to sit here and argue that it's good for me? No, but it's not bad for me, and if it was, I'd be dead right now. And I just think that these people are hilarious when they respond this way, that Diet Coke is somehow, you know, the worst thing on the planet with no medical evidence whatsoever. I mean, if you really want to know what the evidence is on aspartame, you would have to have, I can't remember what the number is, but it's like 35 cans of Diet Coke. Now, I'm close to that, mind you, but it's ridiculous. There's no way humanly possible that you would be able to have enough aspartame to ever do anything. And then someone told me that I'm ruining my bones. No, I'm not ruining my bones. I drink a lot of milk. I'm fine. My bones are fine. I'm fine. But it's hilarious, the Diet Coke or poison people. And I just want to address you, because you don't know what you're talking about. It's just nonsense. It's so stupid. Thank you. I had to get that off my chest.
2: Okay.
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2: We've got some volume out there. If you are driving on southbound 270, it's slow pockets from Olive down through Gravoy. We've got volume too. There's a slowdown on the ramp from southbound 255 to eastbound, westbound 255. Just slow in that area. Now, we've got some volume on the Illinois side for sure. Just the jam, 5570. And today it's east and westbound approaching 111. But boy, eastbound is really jammed through there. And eastbound 64 jams at 255. We've got westbound road work past Highway 50. So some slow moving traffic there as well. Now out west, eastbound 70 jams at Warrenton. And we've got westbound 64 lined up right around Lake St. Louis Boulevard, closer to Prospect, out through the 70 split. 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
0: By the way, France and Marzipan, nil-nil at this point. 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
9: 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Brian Kilmeade, the co-host of Fox and Friends, back with us here on 97.1 FM Talk. Brian, how are you this afternoon?
10: Well, good, Mark. How are you?
9: I'm good. Been following the pretrial hearing in Provo, and it's confusing to me. And I had Paul Morrow on the show yesterday. I still don't understand. Look, I've covered a lot of trials over the course of my career. This goes back a while. And, you know, from my perspective, a preliminary hearing is basically just, do you have enough proof to go to trial? And on Monday, you could have wrapped this up in 5 minutes. There's plenty of evidence to go to trial. So I'm confused. I know there's been some conversations on your set about what the judge is doing here, but we did get to see and hear. We got to hear the audio of the roommate today, and some of this we knew already, didn't we?
10: I mean, it's unbelievable how obvious this is. And what I'm saying is, you know, I don't know anybody who thinks they understand why this has gone on so long. Because the judge only has to make an opinion if the trial should go further.
9: Right.
10: My goodness, if this trial doesn't go further, we don't need courts. We
9: right.
10: don't need the rule of law. We don't need a constitution. We don't need a prisons. So this guy is as guilty as sin. And you look at, I did it, basically. The parents,
9: right.
10: He did it. Turn yourself in. His boyfriend, dating partner, roommate, whatever. You didn't do it. Yes, I did. The gun, I got to get my gun back. So you got the weapon. You got the change of outfits. You have the location. You have him on video, four different times on video. You have him in shorts. You have him in long pants, walking stiff-legged with a rifle there. You have his DNA on a screwdriver. You have his DNA on the rooftop. You watch him jump off the roof. You have the boyfriend identify him in the video. Then you provide the text messages. This is, you know, the only question is if they did it performative, that if this guy Lance Twiggs is part of it and he wants to exonerate him by saying, you're not going to believe what I did. Maybe he helped in planning, and he says, I'll clear you. That's up to investigators to go further. But it looks like he's state's witness, unless he did, you know, they find something else that he was complicit. So he did it. I regret doing it. I mean, people who missed this today, you would not believe that this is even a case. If I was to write this up on an episode of Murder, She Wrote, or any type of evening type of mystery, or the Law and Order, you go, fine, come back with some mystery. I need some intrigue. People need to be concerned or have an opinion about, or a counter opinion to how this murder was done. But there is no counter opinion. And no. I'm going to bring you to the bigger story, Mark, the bigger story. The bigger story. We know this guy's guilty, right? The bigger story is these people living off conspiracy theories, blaming Erica Kirk, blaming her ex-boyfriend who's suing certain podcasters for defamation. People saying that the murder was Erica Kirk's boyfriend. So then we have the Egyptian plane with mysterious license plates. And then you have a story of Israel. Benjamin Netanyahu says, I could take Turning Point big time, and Charlie Kirk turned him down, so the Israelis killed him.
9: It's disgusting.
10: What are you talking
9: about? Disgusting. And I feel so badly for Erica and the rest of the family to have to go through this. And, you know, one of the things that they're making an effort to do, and I don't know what the final ruling on this judge is, but they want to see, you know, they want to see the evidence, not just hear the evidence. And the judge seemingly was pointed toward, okay, we're going to play the evidence, but not everyone's going to get a chance to see it. Well, they're making the case that they should very well, at the very least, be able to see it. It's confusing. The one thing I heard on Fox this morning after, I think you were on the radio at the time, is maybe a theory that this judge is a little newer. The worst, someone said this, the worst case scenario for a judge is getting overturned on appeal. So maybe he's being very careful about that. But none of this makes sense to me. It really doesn't.
10: So, Paul Morrow also says, you do not cut a deal with this. Why have a death penalty if you're going to cut a deal on a case like this? So you can't.
9: Yep. You got to
10: go for it. And the thing is, we got to get these other people, these

0: shut-ins, and it really is not a put-down. They are shut-ins. You know, I use the term underemployed. They had nothing to do. The guy's sleeping until noon, living in an apartment with his trans boyfriend, fictionalizing a life that didn't exist, blaming people for the success and fulfillment they don't have. So he decides to commit a murder. There are other people who think they want to be relevant. We see a lot of school shooters like that. They feel invisible, so they want to blame someone and kill someone. We have to let them know there are consequences. We got to expose this guy's life. See the horror that he did, the two young kids that don't have a father, a woman that will never recover, and then the ancillary things that were built off this, an organization that is now rudderless, even though they've recovered the best they can. I got Andrew Colvin on with me Sunday at 9 o'clock your time. He's going to be my lead guest to talk about these conspiracy theories. He got blamed. By the way, they said he was complicit, jealous of Charlie, and tried to have him killed, and Adam killed. So how does he feel about this? And I know how he feels, and that's why I said, can you come on and talk about it? So you got to go for the death penalty here to stop the next shooter, if it's at all possible.
1: And it is interesting. You know, I think there's two states. I think it's Idaho. They have the, you know, firing squad is the method of the death penalty, which is very rare. So this could be interesting if it gets to that point. Let me ask you about Grant Plattner. Oh, big shocker. He finally gets out after all this stuff that we knew for months and months and months. I can't really believe that this is what put them over the edge. But because it was a progressive woman who loves Grant Plattner's ideas and policies, but since she claims she was raped, then it becomes a story. And all these people, Elizabeth Warren, he's my man, Bernie, they all back up like Brian, we kind of predicted 6 weeks ago, right?
0: Yeah, and by the way, how could they put themselves out there? And they go, wait a second, Nazi tattoo, sites, the team. You know, I think I got to recalibrate here. You know, I got to tell you, AOC did. AOC goes, yep, I'm not involved. Not involved in that race. She said that months ago. And I go, wow, this guy's socialist. Why would not you want to be involved in that? You know, but she had good instincts on this guy. And by the way, and you don't even have good instincts. There's something about him that's weird. Everything about this guy is weird.
1: Yes.
0: Everything
1: yes.
0: about it's weird. And I love this. It's Michelle Goldberg of the New York Times.
1: Oh, yeah.
0: She says, I was wrong. I got roped into his political charisma. And I didn't ask the good questions. And I wrote columns to apologize for his actions in the past and blamed on PTSD. I got roped in. Please. You know what's charisma? Brad Pitt has charisma. John Thune's got classic looks. You know, I look at people like that. I can look at another guy and go, that's a handsome, charismatic guy. Leo DiCaprio. And then you could say, well, if Leo DiCaprio ended up being a bad guy, I go, well, man, I looked at his charisma, looked at his acting, I got fooled. How does this guy fool you? He looks like a total clown. He is not even a real oyster farmer. Who would make that up? He did. His parents bought him a house. He said he got it from a VA loan. He said he was a working class kid. He was in a prep school. What are you talking about? There's nothing about this guy's real. He hated the army, but not only did he serve, but he went back with Blackwater to kill people, you know, or whatever that Blackwater was doing at the time. So there's nothing about this story that lines up.
1: No, so you have MS Now's Molly Jungfest going on saying that the media was sold a bill of goods on this. The journalists were duped. That's what happened. The journalists at Fox weren't duped. The journalists at Fox that I've been watching has been exposing this guy for 8 months.
0: Yeah, you know, I feel bad because Senator Collins is going to have a harder time against the next guy because no one's worse than this guy. I know he's got 72% of the Democratic votes, but now they're doing their old lawyer jerga where they kind of put 600 people together in a closed room and they got to go pick somebody else. If I went out of my way to vote in Maine, evidently it's a huge – I've only been to state once. You got to drive forever just to vote. So I go and vote, and then I find out my votes don't count again.
1: Yeah, that's quite something, isn't it? There's democracy at work. Brian Kilmeade, back with us this afternoon. Are we back at war with Iran right now?
0: Yeah, I think so.
1: Yeah.
0: I'm going on the 5 in a little while, and that's our second story. I'm going to talk to General Keane right after I talk to you before I go on. I want to get the latest that, you know, we're cutting off. We're doing this strategically. We're not just bombing. You got to see some of this video. Guys, go online. You often say this. Go on X. Go on Instagram. See some of this. Follow the Pentagon. Follow the different defensive democracies, ISW. We're hitting sites, and we're blowing up railways that were bringing supplies in and out of China and Russia. We just blew them all up. So Mark Dubowitz says that the Speaker of the House, evidently, it's giving us intelligence or he would be dead. So here we go, guys. You know, here we go. I've been saying this for the longest time. If you're going to do this, you got to finish the job. I said it. I said it in May to you. I said it in March.
1: Yep, we've been talking about it.
0: President, just finish the job.
1: Yeah.
0: Don't go halfway. We're tired of halfway.
1: I've never seen him exert this much patience on something, so it's been baffling from a variety of perspectives. All right, before I let you go, thoughts on the World Cup? I mean, what happened on Monday was not too great. Trump was going to get the blame for whatever happened. I mean, people were rooting against our team because Trump got the red card flipped, which was despicable to me, but this is where we are in politics, right?
0: Yeah, I mean, it's just put that in the sideline. Not only do I know sports, but I know soccer. There's all types of distractions. You know, there's minor things like in school and you go to college and there's always distractions and you play for championship games at any level and then you're in the World Cup for the 72,000 people and you're upset that your best player is allowed to play. If that's the worst thing that happens to you, my goodness, you can't overcome anything. I love the way they played because they played soccer. They outplayed people. They didn't out-hustle people. And then they didn't show up for that game. Nobody showed up. Literally, they got Belgium had a better game plan. But still, you see Matt Freese do what he did in the big spot, and then, you know, we didn't, you know, not able to clear the ball off the line. I think the future of that team is Berhalter, no question. I would go easy on insulting Pulisic. People are disappointed. You know, I'm not talking about scoring, about the way he played. I don't think he played great, and people are upset that he came out. But now they're saying he has a
1: stress factor in his foot. Well, he was hurt,
0: right? Yeah. Now they're saying they found a stress fracture, so that's why he couldn't walk. I thought that, you know, he was saying my ankle might be sprained, but I'll be fine. And everyone said, wait, you pulled yourself out of the biggest game with a sprained ankle and you were able to walk. And, you know, the reporters were saying he looked fine. So, you know, this is going to be a telling moment for him. I thought Taylor Twellman said it best. He goes, Pulisic wants to play in the national team. He doesn't want to be the guy. He doesn't want to be the guy to build around. That's just not his personality. All right, I got it. You know, so I just hope the coach stays because the coach understands the highest level of soccer. I think he'll be able to identify a team, get that 17-year-old. It could be a great 21-year-old. Start building the program. That's what I hope. I think he loves this country, and he loves everything about it. So many people from Argentina do when they come over here. So my hope is he doesn't fall for one of those clubs, go to those big money in clubs, and we give him enough money to stick around.
1: Taylor Twellman, by the way, grew up here in St. Louis, went to St. Louis University High. We know him well in St. Louis. What's coming up on Sunday night?
0: Sunday night, I'm going to do Andrew Colvin, as I told you. We got a huge rundown. We got the one who brought the World Cup, Alan Rothenberg, who founded the MLS and brought the World Cup here the first time, talk about the financial success and the U.S. team. Lydia Moynihan is from the New York Post is going to do media. And we got a Michael McCall from Ukraine, where one of the great success stories you're going to see in modern military history is taking place. And what we had to do with it, Mike McCall is on the ground, the chairman of foreign relations over in the House of Texas. So that'll be great. And hopefully everyone will watch.
1: Don't forget, Brian is coming back to St. Louis on November 21st at the Factory. Tickets are available. Mr. Kilmeade, you have a great weekend. We'll talk next week.
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3: We will start up north where things are looking good on 270 eastbound. Now westbound 70 out of downtown, some moderate volume at 270 at K at Wentzville. Eastbound is still jammed from Warrenton to a point east of there. And that's due to road work. Now westbound 64, that's approaching Hampton out through McCausland, some moderate volume at 270. Slowing again west of Clarkson, and then you get a break, and it's slowing at Prospect. Now, this is mainly moderate volume. Same thing that we have on southbound 270. It's approaching Olive, and it goes down to just south of 44, but an accident northbound approaching 44, causing a delay in that area. 55 southbound slowing Highway M south of Barnhart. And on the Illinois side, eastbound 64 jams 111 to 157, and eastbound 5570 is slow at 203 and 255. 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
4: Graham Plattner is the real deal. He's a fighter, and he's ready to take that fight to Washington.
5: Oh my.
4: Graham Plattner has the grit to go against the grain and to fight for what is right.
2: Yeah.
4: That's the energy, that's the fighting spirit that the Democratic Party needs now more than ever.
6: We are suspending campaign operations.
2: I love that edit there. That's pretty good. Jen Psaki on MS Now, you remember her. The media was sold a bill of goods. It's not their fault.
7: It is an end to what has been an unpredictable, incredibly tumultuous, at times fascinating, simply because of the political story, and ultimately deeply enraging political career for Graham Plattner. Enraging for all of us. And we have covered this race from the very beginning on purpose, because I think it's important that we don't put our heads in the sand and just project upon all of you what we think and only talk to people at a table in Washington, D.C.
2: Okay, well, that's what you do. I'm sorry, Curtis Hauck is on the phone. I'm guessing you are like spitting Diet Coke or milk out of your nose laughing so hard, because that is awesome comedy, isn't it? Jen Psaki, they're the victims. They were on top of all this. They're telling people the truth. Are you kidding me? All the rest of us kind of made the call at the Nazi tattoo. We didn't really have to go any further, did we?
8: No, Peter Hamby, who's now with Puck, he was at CNN, he was at Snapchat or something else. He tweeted yet last night that the media did its job with Graham Plattner, like did its job in uncovering his sordid
2: detail. Are you kidding me? I mean,
8: isn't that interesting? So it's kind of it's interesting because, you know, the stuff about the racist post and the Nazi tattoo came out in, I want to say, October.
2: Yeah, October,
8: 2025.
2: Right. Yes.
8: So no coverage then. More stuff about the Reddit post didn't come out then.
2: New Yorker profile, right?
8: Time Magazine profile, talking about how he was going to use his pain as his path. It's like his path to power. It wasn't until May 31st, that's a Sunday, for ABC, CBS, or NBC to mention any negative details about Graham Plattner. The only mentions previously had been in passing, he's a candidate along with, you know, Roy Cooper in North Carolina and, you know, maybe Syed or McMorrow or Stevens in Michigan. You know, like he was mentioned as a list of other candidates. He really wasn't talked about specifically. So, and it wasn't until June 1st that it was really mentioned on all three networks. So this is a fairly recent phenomenon. So the fact that this went on for that long, these people should be utterly embarrassed.
2: Well,
8: this is a Joe Biden situation.
2: It's worse than that. Yeah, it is. Because here's the deal, and you know this, because the New York Times does a story, right? They do a story in June about these allegations, but they don't even scratch the surface. They talk to a conservative who they deem is not worthy of credibility. She gives them names, numbers, all the goods. They don't follow up on it. And then all of a sudden, when this happens and you have a progressive that loves Graham Plattner's ideas and policies and all that, but she was using the R word, well, then all of a sudden, then it's a story, right? I mean, the one thing that we do know, and you guys do the best job on the planet of tracking this, is that what you said earlier is exactly the opposite of what the media did. The media had this information. And by the way, I think you would agree, take out this week and that allegation, and what does that even change? We knew he was a piece of junk anyway, and John Fetterman's been calling this right from the whole time. Here's, by the way, Plattner.
6: Over the past couple days, I have faced some very serious allegations, and I just want to make it clear, this is all false. The things that have been claimed did not happen. It's not real. We were asking for real democracy, and we did it the right way, and we won. But now the ball is in the court of the Democratic establishment. My name might be on the ballot right now, but that ballot line belongs to the people of

0: of Maine.
1: So is Bernie part of the Democrat establishment? Because Bernie was all, oh, I think we lost. No, we didn't. I think I just got to drop that. Hold on, Curtis. That was my fault here. Let's try that. Are you there? Yeah, there
2: you go. I'm here.
1: That was me. I pressed the wrong button. So Bernie's part of the establishment, apparently, because he backed Grand Platner all the way up to 2 days ago. So that's what he's saying. Yeah. I mean, he's going to be defiant. I mean, you could probably make a case that, you know, not unlike Joe Biden, where they just are going to pick someone and appoint them to this particular slot, that that is thwarting the will of the voters. But if the media would have done its job in the first place, although I don't know, Curtis, people in Maine had to know this about this guy anyway. They just hate Trump so much they didn't care.
2: Yeah, I mean, this was number one catch and kill, addressing the New York Times story. I mean, I know Lindsay Fifield. I'd see her once or twice a year at different conservative events. I wouldn't say she's a friend, but I would say that I, like, know her fairly well. And, you know, the fact that she offered up, you know, a half dozen friends of hers, her diaries, text messages, probably, you know, I don't know, Facebook messages.
1: Right.
2: And the New York Times didn't really do anything about that. And Jenny Russo was interviewed by the New York Times. And it was definitely clear in the little mention of her that there was more to the story there. And as Lindsay shared, you know, and then she shared with the Washington Post and CNN, it came to when her and Graham were intimate, he would do certain things without her consent. There was that out there as well. And yes, it was off the record, but the Times didn't push for that to be included. And all of those things is a purposeful choice by the New York Times to not include those stories. You want to hear about catch and kill. We heard about that all the time with Stormy Daniels or Karen McDougal and whatnot. This is exactly it going on right there. And the fact that none of these things hurt Platner until it was A, a week before the dropout date. B, the polls had fallen out.
1: Right.
2: Bottom had dropped.
1: Well, that's
2: out
1: a big part
2: him.
1: Of it.
2: And two, as you pointed out, the politics of Miss Jenny here. I mean, again, the tattoos, the Reddit post talking about blacks and veterans, among other groups of people, and having a platform on this Kik website that's supposed to be for children, but is really actually kind of a hotbed for pedophilia. So there's all kinds of issues going on there.
1: Well, and you know, I'm later in the show at 5:30, I'm going to have Mark Judge on. I've gotten to know Mark just a little bit. He became a player, Curtis, as you know, when, you know, Christine Blasey Ford was trying to make allegations against Brett Kavanaugh. What's interesting is that if you go back to that time, you know, that was when it was Me Too, women are supposed to be believed. Well, there was nothing, and I mean zero corroboration from anyone in those allegations. It was a total hit job. Total hit job.
2: Location.
1: No, it was a bunch of BS, right? But in this case, there is all kinds of corroboration. Like, it's everywhere. And they don't bother to even follow up or look into it because it doesn't fit the narrative. I mean, you want an example of, you know, media bias 101. You just take those two cases back to back, and there it is, and that's how the legacy media operates.
2: Right. Yeah, you know, or E. Jean Carroll. E. Jean Carroll also couldn't name what year it happened. She couldn't name a date. She couldn't really give other kind of cursory, specific, very basic details about any of this. You know, the media only care when they have an agenda here. And then the other thing that's below the surface that's in recent days come out, townhall.com had this, that a lot of Platner's consultants previously worked with Dan Osborne in Nebraska. And now, you know, Dan Osborne's kind of like, I don't really know what's going on here. When it's clear that many of the same people who worked for him went to work for Platner. Platner has said as much in many of his early interviews as part of the campaign. So the Democrats here, they should not be allowed to get away with this. The media should not be allowed to get away with this. And they really only seem to care about, you know, Jenny Russo's story because of the politics of it, and because she used the R word. Even on NBC this morning on the Today Show, Lindsay Fifield wasn't even mentioned, but you know who was mentioned? 43 seconds went to Patrick Dempsey passing on a run because he's from Maine. And, you know, McDreamy, Senator McDreamy, how great would that be?
1: I saw your post on that. But look, even you posted something from CBS this morning. They're all taking an empathetic position on Graham Platner, like he's the victim here, which is quite something. But I guess to be expected in the legacy media. They just don't learn ever from their mistakes. What are you finding? Are you finding anything that is catching your attention from the stuff in Provo, Utah on the Robinson case? Because it's odd. It's very odd the way that pretrial hearing and preliminary hearing is going when there's ample evidence to say, yeah, this thing goes to trial, like now.
2: Yeah, I mean, this is a quirk of, like, Utah state law that none of us are really used to, where you kind of have a trial, where you kind of lay out the evidence, but not really, obviously, because there's no jury. I will say the networks have been covering it for the most part. It's very kind of ho-hum, very kind of matter-of-fact. Not particularly emphatic in pointing out why they're going into such great detail. So that's maybe the one thing that I would say is missing from coverage here. But unsurprisingly, they're not going to emphasize that because they are totally fine with the right ripping itself apart over all sorts of deranged conspiracies.
1: What did you think about, you know, now it's kind of a moot point because the U.S. team took a dump the other night against Belgium, but the whole thing that blew up, I mean, I kind of missed it because I was golfing on Sunday and a text comes in from someone that says they've overturned the red card. And then the next thing I see is people on Facebook saying that they can't root for the U.S. They're going to root for Belgium because Trump gets involved, which was utterly ridiculous. But you had people doing that out there on the X, on social media, ripping on America. I mean, that was really something. There's a lot of things I would expect from the left, but that one I didn't expect.
2: CBS was doing that as well. They were trying to argue that this was the president doing this. You know, they brought on all different soccer experts, including Andreas Cantor's son, who works for CBS Sports in their soccer division, asking him about all this. And when they lost, they brought on Jimmy Conrad, who used to be on the men's team many years ago, and they all kind of made this argument that, oh, the players lost because Trump upset their mental psyche.
1: Give me a break.
2: Yeah.
1: If you're on a team that is supposed to be the top level of soccer for your country on the planet, you shouldn't have, and there's going to be natural distractions. Humans get distracted, right? But to point to that with a team like this that's been working on a goal for many years, it's just utterly ridiculous. But again, we're kind of used to it with the hatred with Trump. Curtis, always great to have you on. I hope you had a good America 250. Did you blow up some things last weekend?
2: I watched the big fireworks get blown up in D.C. there, too, dodging the thunderstorms as well. Nearly got heat stroke at the Great American Fair. It was as hot as the news was saying, so I got to give him credit there for once. The sensationalism was apt for once.
1: Yep, it happens. All right, Curtis, have a great week. We'll talk to you soon.
2: Yeah, you too, man.
1: Take care. Curtis Hawk from Newsbusters.
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3: Well, traffic-wise, we already have a jam on westbound 6440, and it's Kings Highway out through McCausland, and it's slowing again eastbound at 270, and again, just east of Lindbergh and pockets through Big Bend. At southbound 270, slow pockets, it's moderate volume, but it's approaching Olive down to just south of 44, and there was an accident northbound near 44, so a delay there as well. Southbound 170 slowing at 64, and out west, we look okay. 70, some moderate volume at K, 64 slows at Prospect, but there is a massive jam on northbound 61. As you head toward Highway P, there's an accident just north of P that has caused a huge delay. There's also an accident on northbound 79, so it's really been a slow go out west. Now, if you're headed into Illinois, we've got some volume on the Poplar. It's not bad. Most of the volume is westbound 5570 approaching 111 due to road work, and eastbound 64 approaching 255 also due to road work. I'm Sue Thomas with traffic. 97.1 FM Talk, St. Louis Conservative.
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7: 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They

0: is distancing himself from this column by Nicholas Kristof, who's one of the nutbags at the Times, whose father, by the way, served on the Nazi side during World War II. And he wrote a piece early in May that accused Israel of using dogs and carrots to rape Palestinian prisoners. Nothing about it was true. It was fabricated. It was Hamas propaganda. And it was condemned by a lot of different organizations. Khan, who, again, he runs the newsroom, all right? Now, Nicholas Kristof, opinion piece. But he said, and this is quite something for someone in the building to say this, that it wasn't edited by the newsroom. Asked whether he would have published the article in the news pages, Khan first replied, "We probably wouldn't have." Then he said, "No, we would not have done that exact piece." Now, he's not commenting on things that are related to Graham Plattner. But, you know, what Matt Taibbi tweeted out, he said, "I know everyone's freaking out about Graham Plattner, but isn't it kind of a big media story that the New York Times editor is publicly dunking on the fact review process of the paper's opinion section?" My answer to that would be absolutely. Absolutely, it would be. I mentioned yesterday, I think it was yesterday, it might have been the day before, that I love J.K. Rowling so much. She's so strong on the gender stuff, and she's a wordsmith, right? So sometimes when...
1: It just really elevates everything she says.
0: Right, and I have to look up words, and the other day it was at least a couple of words I couldn't pronounce. But she likes to, you know, play with the followers on X and have a little fun, but she wins every time because she's so good at it. So here, and I got to apologize in advance because there's some language here. I won't use it, but you're going to know it's not particularly good language. Someone named Anthony Dean, who is at Dino Tony, tweets at J.K. Rowling, "So you're just a horrible C-word then, who doesn't give a blank about humans and definitely not the safety of women and girls. You could have sailed off into the sunset and enjoyed life. Weird C-word." To which J.K. Rowling responds, but listen to her response. This is what makes it great. "Poor effort, Dino Tony. You could have easily crammed in a few more insulting references to female genitalia, but managed only a measly 2. Maybe that seems a lot to you, being double the number you've seen in real life. On which subject, fondest regards to your mother." I mean, that is just brilliant. And she probably just banged that out in like 10 seconds or something like that. I love that. And then there's a media story here, maybe that shouldn't be surprising considering where she's headed. You know, there was a time and place where I really enjoyed the Today Show, even going back to like Brian Gumbel and Katie Couric. And I love Matt Lauer and Katie Couric. I think, you know, they were pretty good chemistry together. Katie Couric has revealed, like many legacy journalists have, but she's as lefty and nutty as most of them. But now she's revealing that she suffered a bout with transient global amnesia, a rare condition that suddenly robs people of nearly all their memories, even while they maintain self-awareness. So maybe that's why she made all the mistakes she did and is so biased. But it is interesting. She goes, a couple of weeks ago, she couldn't name the year or who resided in the White House. Gosh. It was Saturday, June 27th, 2026. But when I was asked the year and who was president, I got them wrong. This is what she wrote a couple of days ago. "I wasn't sure of the month. I thought it was 2024. And I believed Joe Biden was president." Well, she has a lot in common with Joe Biden because I think Joe Biden probably thinks that he's still president at this point. She said that when her husband, because she was in Aspen, she went to a farmer's market. Her husband picked her up and drove her to this festival. She went blank. They say that this is a condition. Have you ever heard of this before?
1: I have not.
0: Okay. It's kind of weird. It affects 3.4 to 10.4 people per 100,000 per year. But for over 50 folks, the rate jumps significantly. So they say patients typically present with a sudden onset of memory loss lasting several hours, featuring retrograde and pronounced anterior grade amnesia. That does not sound very good. But you know who you are, and you know really kind of the people around you, I think, but you forget all this other stuff. So that's kind of weird. Just passing that along as a media story today.
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1: Huge jam out west. If you travel on northbound 61, there is an accident past Highway P, as in Peter, and there's a big old jam behind that. Now, leaving downtown, by the way, there was an accident northbound on 79 as well, just a little south of Dyer Road. Now, westbound 70 out of downtown, some moderate volume in pockets, nothing terrible. But there's a jam eastbound 70 from Warrenton to a point east of there, and it's due to road work. We've got southbound 270, slow pockets Olive down through Gravoy. We've got some volume along eastbound 64. This is in pockets approaching 270 through Big Bend. Westbound slows now near Kings Highway. And we've got southbound 170 lined up headed for 64. Now, if you're going into Illinois, we're fine.

line on the Poplar, but there is a jam, or at least some slow-moving traffic on the Missouri side headed for the bridge. And then, of course, a jam eastbound 64 at 255 and westbound 5570 at 111 due to road work. I'm Sue Thomas with Traffic, 97.1 FM Talk, St. Louis Conservative.

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4: They're connecting the dots in court on Lisa Brady, Fox News, after previously detailing surveillance camera footage from Utah Valley University on the day of Charlie Kirk's killing. Prosecutors today playing parts of the videotaped interview between investigators and Lance Twiggs, the former roommate and lover of accused assassin Tyler Robinson, who was shown photos of the surveillance footage during that interview.
5: It definitely, especially the bottom, the last two, definitely do look like him.
4: And a moment later, clarifying,
5: They do look like Tyler Robinson.
4: Prosecutors also focusing on a possible confession and text messages between the two. Twiggs telling investigators that when he questioned Robinson in person the day after the killing, he said he wished he hadn't done it. It's day four of a preliminary hearing on probable cause for trial. Not clear yet what's next between the U.S. and Iran after 2 days of renewed strikes. Fox's Aisha Hosni at the White House.
6: The president certainly has a lot of options on the table when it comes to Iran. And as he contemplates what to do about the Iranians next, whether he can even really strike a long-lasting deal with this regime, the Iranians are spilling onto the streets in Iran and threatening to kill him.
4: This on the final day of the funeral for Iran's slain supreme leader. More potential candidates lining up to challenge Republican Senator Susan Collins in Maine after Democratic nominee Graham Platner suspended his campaign while still denying a rape allegation.
7: Following an emergency Wednesday night meeting, state Democratic Party leaders said they voted to hold a special 600-person nominating convention to fill the vacancy. Maine law dictates a July 27th deadline to replace Platner on the ballot.
4: Fox's Tanya J. Powers. Platner still needs to file the paperwork to officially withdraw. The deadline for that is Monday. But he and some of his supporters are criticizing using delegates instead of voters to pick a replacement. America is listening to Fox News.
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11: I'm David Ortiz. When I lost my mom, she was only 46. And I lost my dad to cancer. 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
15: We will continue to see a couple of showers and thunder showers for our evening plans, though it's nothing really strong, though there could be a brief downpour. That's probably about it. 75 Friday, partly sunny skies, scattered showers and a couple of thunderstorms around, but limited activity. A lot of dry time on Friday, 89 degrees. Friday night clouds with scattered showers and thunderstorms, mainly late night Friday night, 73. 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

0: I told you, Fred, he and his brothers own Rosalita's, and they used to, well, they were really responsible for renovating a lot of Washington Avenue back in the day.
1: Nice.
0: But he listens on a regular basis, is a fan of the show, and he literally thought your name because he was asking about you, and he said your name.
2: How about old Fred Bottenheimer over there, ladies and gentlemen?
0: And I told the story because, yeah, it's Bottomer, but for those people who don't know the history of that, that was a day in which Kenny Wallace, legendary NASCAR, awesome dude here in St. Louis, was filling in for me. We were trying, I think my boss was looking for something a little different, and I was off one day on Camo X, and Kenny came in to do the show. And he was nervous, right? He was kind of nervous about doing the show.
1: Yeah.
3: And he was, I mean, he was nervous and he was overloaded with information.
0: Right. Yeah. And Kenny's like that
3: so
0: anyway.
3: Much stuff,
0: yes, right.
3: You know, to remember. And the fact that he called me by the wrong last name, so, I wasn't about to correct him.
0: Right.
3: So he did it for the whole day. Until
1: called
3: somebody after the show.
0: Oh, so you mean, because this is...
3: I never corrected
0: we
3: them.
0: Pulled this because it was
1: Fred.
0: So awesome.
2: How about old Fred Bottenheimer over there, ladies and gentlemen?
0: So he said it more than once.
1: Oh, I didn't realize that.
0: Oh, I don't
1: that.
0: Think I realized that either.
3: Yeah, because I didn't bother correcting him because I didn't want to make his head explode.
1: Fred, that's something.
3: So
1: I love
3: wasn't
1: that.
3: Important.
0: I got a chance to share that story with Tim because he didn't know it, and I'm guessing there's a few people out there that really didn't know the origin of that. But
1: wow.
0: No, Fred's name is Bottomer, but it was Kenny that
1: with
0: gave us
1: D.
0: that... Yes, exactly. And then,
3: but you can always gauge the love our listeners have for us
0: when they
3: the
0: say
3: show,
0: your name. They know your name when they know that,
3: Fred,
0: right?
3: Well, when they think I'm
0: say Bottenheimer,
3: Fred. Yeah, Bottenheimer.
0: Yeah,
1: that's
0: loyal.
1: Great.
0: But those people when they show up at like the Kill Me events, they know that your name is not Bottenheimer. They just get a kick
3: right,
0: out
3: right.
0: of Kenny.
3: Oh,
1: I may call him Bottenheimer if I had to do your job for a day, and I watch you do it all the time. What were you going to say?
0: That's a good point.
3: My parking spot in the garage. When I first got it, was labeled Fred Bottenheimer.
0: Was it really? Did they
3: yeah.
0: do that
1: that's
0: as kind of
1: fun.
0: A joke?
3: Yeah, as a joke.
1: That's
3: yeah.
1: hilarious.
0: That's pretty
1: yeah.
0: good.
1: Yeah.
0: Who did that, Fred?
1: I don't
0: do you know.
1: Love
0: very
3: Lindsay,
0: clever.
3: I think.
0: Lindsay did?
1: Yeah.
0: Lindsay,
1: oh,
0: right.
1: That's
0: good.
1: Great.
0: I like that a lot. All right, we do have Sue's News coming up here. Phil Holloway, too. You know, this preliminary hearing for Tyler Robinson, I don't even like saying the guy's name, you know, the Charlie Kirk assassin. It's not alleged. It's the guy who assassinated Charlie Kirk, and they have to go through all this performative stuff in Provo in order to get to, you know, probable cause for a trial, which is just utterly ridiculous. But Phil's really good on this stuff. Of course, he's the host of the Megyn Kelly True Crime Show. He's a former DA, so he's, you know, he's worked plenty of times with preliminary hearings. And I've said this a couple of times. I've been to a lot of, you know, violent crime cases that I've covered in court, and preliminary hearings are like, they don't last very long. There's a little evidence, and the judge is like, yep, there's plenty of evidence to go to trial.
1: Wait.
0: This is like they're laying out the entire trial this week. It's weird.
1: Are you saying it's like a grand jury? So it's actual decision of whether it can go?
0: Yeah.
3: I don't think they have a grand jury there. I think that's what this
1: so
3: is.
1: This is their version of that.
0: Well, it's not really. A grand jury is different. A grand jury is deciding whether or not there should be an indictment. Okay, is there enough evidence to bring this? And as they always say, now look, there's going to be lawyers out there. They're going to probably criticize some of what I say. I'm going to try to get it as right as I possibly can here. But they always say, you know, you can indict a ham sandwich. So a grand jury sits for a period of time, has different cases, different pieces of evidence that are put before it, and then they decide, yes, there's an indictment. In this case, you have someone that was, and I don't think a grand jury was even involved on the charges. Different states and different cities have, you know, different methods, if you will. But he's charged, and I believe he was also charged maybe federally, because there's different ways you can charge. And then the next step in the process, outside of filing, you know, this and that, you know, there's always appeals and different things like that, they have a preliminary hearing. And in that preliminary hearing, typically, this is my experience, like maybe you'll have one witness or you'll have a little bit of evidence, but you're not putting on your entire case in front of the judge. And the judge looks at it and says, yep, the defendant's there. Yeah, there's enough to go to trial, because there's always enough to go to trial. I mean, very rarely is a judge going to stop that and say, nope, there's no evidence here. This should have literally taken about an hour, and it's taking a lot longer than that, which is confusing. Now, as I mentioned to Kilmeade, you know, maybe there is a strategy here with the defense, and they're just trying to wear out the prosecution. But one thing that's interesting is there's complaints from the defense about this, you know, making a toxic jury pool because they'll know all the information. Well, having a preliminary hearing go on for a freaking week, you think that's not going to have an effect on a jury pool?
1: Yeah, that's weird.
0: So the whole bizarre situation
3: or
0: is weird.
3: Or is this a part of the defense to try to convince their client this evidence is overwhelming.
0: Well, I've heard that theory, too. I don't know if Paul said that,

0: But again, if that's the case, what Morrow's saying, and I think Phil might agree with this, is that, okay, then do you, like Kohlberger, try to get him to plea? But they're saying, look, the death penalty is on the line here. Why would we do a plea deal? Because this is a crime that is so heinous and happened in front of people and happened on television that this punishment fits the crime. And that's why we elevate it to, you know, a death penalty case. So I don't know what's going to happen. But what I do know is everything that's happening in the courtroom this week is very unusual. And I'll be very curious to see what Phil has to say. John Ziegler is going to be here, the co-host of the podcast, The Death of Journalism. A lot to talk about there, considering the Graham Plattner story and some of the other stuff. I want to hear John's opinion on the World Cup kerfuffle, too, because I know he was tweeting about that. And then Mark Judge is going to join us in the 5:30 segment. He's an author. He's doing the Anti-Communist Film Festival. But I got to know Mark because he would write columns at hotair.com, and he's someone whose name came up to the forefront when Christine Blasey Ford made up her allegations against Brett Kavanaugh. And Mark Judge went to, you know, that prep school with Kavanaugh, and they were all hanging out with Squee. Remember Squee? So he starts writing columns because he sees how he knew how the media treated him in that whole situation, which was just ridiculous. And he sees how that's happening in some of these other cases now. So Mark will join us at 5:30, and we'll have plenty of things to say about Graham Plattner and the way the media handled that story. We have a roundtable that's set for tomorrow. A lot of stuff to talk about there. You know, I only mentioned this one time yesterday, and my wife texted me about it today, and I was going to ask Brian, but we ran out of time. Fred, I want this on the roundtable list for tomorrow, because it's utterly ridiculous that the men's team, the U.S. men's national team, is splitting $16 million with the women's team. They came to this agreement in the collective bargaining agreement from several years ago. Now, the women do the same thing. If the women advance and the men don't, but I'm against both of them. Like, that's a participation trophy.
1: Wait,
0: for the
1: women.
0: Wait, the
1: women do it too?
0: Yeah. Like,
1: None of this makes sense.
0: No, the women are usually better than men, like, when it comes to the World Cup. So if the women get to that, by getting to the round of 16, right? And that's where they get $16 million. And that is going to be split. Each player on both teams, the men and women's team, gets about $250,000.
1: So women who aren't even playing,
0: they didn't do anything. They didn't do anything, right? They did nothing.
1: Yeah.
0: But it was all about, that is ridiculous. Like, if I'm a player on that team, and I'll say the same thing about women. This is not just a women, men, this, I can flip it. Let's say the women just nailed it and they made $24 million. They made it to the final, whatever the number is, and they have to split it with the men. Hell no. They didn't do anything.
1: Wait a minute. Is the point that the women make less when they win?
0: Yes, that's
1: and
0: what
1: therefore we're all splitting the giant pot? I see.
0: Even though they don't get the television ratings.
1: That's dumb.
0: It's just like the WNBA.
1: Dumb.
0: They think that they're worth so much more than they really are when nobody watches that league. And it's subsidized by the NBA. There would be no WNBA if it wasn't for two things. The NBA subsidizing it and ESPN acting like it's a real sport. Those two things right there, there would be no WNBA. And when I say real sport, look, Caitlin, we love Caitlin Clark and all that, but they treat it like it's bigger than baseball at ESPN. It's utterly ridiculous because they're so worried about being woke. They have to put the parody up there with the men's stories and the women's stories. This is why, and this is so annoying, during the NCAA tournament, you even CBS does it. When you're looking at the matchups, you think, oh, Ole Miss is playing Alabama. Oh, no, that's the women's bracket.
2: Yeah, I got faked out.
0: Yeah, exactly. It happens all the time because they feel so guilty about not paying attention to the tournament that nobody pays attention to, and the tournament that 30 million people watch the finals of, we're going to give that equal. That's on the same level as the women's tournament. It's not. At a certain point, you have to be honest about the situation, I think.
1: It should just be based on viewership, and that's what it should be.
0: I'm with you on that, Sue. And on that note, Sue's News is coming up.
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1: On the roads, we've got volume out there westbound at 6440. And this is Kings Highway out through Hanley, but there's an accident now approaching 270. So a jam there as well. And then northbound was lined up. There was an accident near Page, and that has caused a huge delay. Out west, they've cleared the accident northbound 61 at Highway P, but we still have a little bit of a slow go north of 64. And westbound 70 and 64 are kind of slow at their merge. 55, a little bit of volume here and there, but that was before there was an accident south of Highway M And that created a jam. Of course, that's in the construction zone, which doesn't help.

Volume on the Illinois side, eastbound 64, approaching 157, and westbound 5570 at 111. I'm Sue Thomas, and that's Traffic 97.1 FM Talk, St. Louis Conservative.

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0: How We Made Your Mother is a rewatch podcast that looks back episode by episode at the hit TV show How I Met Your Mother. 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
1: In seasons 1 and 2, we were joined by Neil Patrick Harris, Kobe Smulders, Brian Cranston, Ashley Williams, Wayne Brady, Jenna Fisher and Angela Kinsey, Joe Manganiello, and my brilliant co-creator Carter Bays. And now we are diving into season 3.
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0: at the preliminary hearing that has been going on since Monday for the kid accused of, well, the kid who did assassinate Charlie Kirk. So Phil's coming up. We got John Ziegler after 5 o'clock. Audio cut of the day a little later as well.
1: These allegations are deeply concerning.
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3: We're not going to comment.
4: It's not clear messaging.
5: No. And now, Sue's News. Brought to you by Sue.
6: You guys, it's National Sugar Cookie Day. I love a good sugar cookie. I don't like it to be too firm. I like a little mush in there. You know what I'm saying,
0: Fred? I do know what you're saying.
7: Yeah. Wow, you gave that a lot of thought.
0: I like a good sugar cookie, though.
6: Oh, love it. If they would do more of those, you know, I see those giant iced chocolate chip cookies, and those are great, but boy, I think a sugar cookie would be good
0: as well. Yeah, slight problem, though, here. You don't eat sugar.
6: Oh, yeah. Just keep making the chocolate chip. And it's also National Dimples Day. Oh, do we have any? You got any, Mark? You got some?
0: Yeah, I got dimples. I got my chin dimple and my cheeks. Now, are you kidding me?
6: Oh, you got dimple around. Oh, yeah, I can see it now in the beard.
0: Yeah, they got the. My kids have that too.
6: Oh, Fred, nothing.
7: I'm dimples.
6: I don't either. I have a niece who has the cutest dimples and has passed it along to her three boys. Oh my gosh, it's especially cute when you're a kid, I think. All right.
0: Kids used to tell me that, like, I just took a pencil and shoved it in my chin, and that's how it looked that way. I was teased about that when I was a kid.
6: Really? Well, they'll teach you about everything.
0: Well, I was a fat, dorky kid, too. I got teased about a lot. I survived, okay?
6: Well, you did. On this day in history, 231 years ago, wouldn't this be nice? In 1795, one James Swan personally paid off the entire national debt of $2,024,899 that the U.S. owed to France. How about that?
0: Wow. I mean, in that kind of money, where did that guy get his money? I mean, that's like
6: 1795.
0: That's a lot of money.
6: That's amazing.
7: Like the Elon Musk of the time.
6: Yes, yes. And then 68 years ago today, this always makes me laugh. It was 1958. And a Catholic magazine called Contacts launched a campaign for clean lyrics in pop music. One of the songs they wanted to change was Elvis's Wear My Ring Around Your Neck because it promoted, gasp, going steady.
0: Oh,
6: I guess that leads to stuff.
0: Yes,
6: I guess
0: it does.
6: Of course, I mean, yes. And 43 years ago today, 1983, this song by the Police hit number one. P.S., it is not a love song.
0: It's a stalker song,
6: It's a stalker song.
0: Wait, what year was this?
6: 1983. Of course, every
0: year I graduated from Parkway West. Right around this time, getting ready to go to Mizzou all those years ago. I love the Police. I really do. I saw them on the Synchronicity Tour. I saw them on the revamped one when they went out. I've seen Sting probably 5 times. Love them.
6: Hey, was it Synchronicity that we were all at and didn't realize it?
0: I think it was.
6: Fred was there, too. Yeah. Oh, I love that. Love it. And a big death in the music world. Well, singer Bonnie Tyler has passed away. And I think she's probably best known for Total Eclipse of the Heart in 83. But this was her first hit.
0: And I'm choosing to play this because I think we all could agree, nothing against Total Eclipse of the Heart, but we've heard that song plenty of times.
6: Oh, thank you.
0: Bless you. Love this song. It's a heartache. It's a fool's game. I mentioned what Martha Quinn said earlier on the X from my Twitter, just about her raspy voice, which was really cool. Now, she was not that old, right?
6: No, 75. This one went number one in 19... I'm sorry, it went to number three in 1977. And then, of course, Total Eclipse of the Heart went to number one and was there for multiple weeks in the 80s, 1983. But you know what she also recorded? Holding Out for a Hero on the Footloose soundtrack.
0: Oh, yeah.
6: And I almost put that in, and then I didn't see it till the end and didn't.
0: Yeah, I knew she had done that. That's interesting, though, to kind of remind us. Here's, of course, I'll play a little Total Eclipse of the Heart. It's just such a legendary song,
6: right?
0: It really is.
6: Yeah.

0: Do you know who that is with her there?
1: I don't, but the guy who wrote the song, she did not write it. She, by the way, Bonnie Tyler was Welsh, and her real name was Gaynor Hopkins. And then she married Sullivan, so she's Gaynor Sullivan. Oh, yeah, G-A-Y-N-O-R.
0: Really?

0: Just random thoughts. All right, Jeopardy has just announced that they're hiring a clue writer. I'm sure we could all apply for that. And the gig pays between $132,000 and $178,000 a year.
1: That's a pretty big range.
0: That is a, yes. But getting the job is going to be tricky. Of course, you have to pass the same tough online trivia test that contestants take. So you have to take that. And then you have to write your own clues, covering everything from history to science to pop culture. And then you have to create a final Jeopardy question or two and then back up your research.
1: That's way too much work.
0: Yeah.
1: Way too much work.
0: The writing team, by the way, they have is really tiny. It's only about 10 people, which makes this one of the rarest jobs in television. So if that's your thing, you can go for it.
1: By the way, France scoring and are up 1-0 on Morocco right now, early in the second half at the 61-minute mark.
0: Wouldn't that be M-O-R? I'm starting to join you
1: that's
0: in
1: what
0: this
1: I,
0: thought.
1: That's what I mean.
0: I'm
1: this is N-A-R.
0: Yeah, I'm coming over to the Marzipan team. And just in honor of the heat and Mark, we've got Jim Gaffigan looking back on the extreme heat in Vegas.
1: I love this.
2: Last summer, I was in Las Vegas. It was 114 degrees. 114 degrees. You can actually hear the sun at that point. It didn't feel safe. I was like, are we supposed to be here? 114. Like, you're never at a friend's house. You're warm in here. Yeah, I set the thermostat to 114. That's how I like it. I'm part lizard. Thermostats don't even go up that high. Meat thermometers do. It was 114 degrees, which was shocking, but not as shocking as how casually Las Vegas residents just went about their day in that heat. It was like, you're like, let's play frisbee. Time to walk the dog. I was like, get inside! The earth is on fire! Get inside and beg for God's forgiveness. You've obviously angered him. That's why Vegas is called Sin City. It's the same temperature as hell.
1: Oh, I never thought about that. You thought right about that. That's good. It's amazing, like, the difference, because, like, upper 90s, that's comfortable. Right around 100 is comfortable in Vegas. But, man, you get over 110, it is, I've been there when it's 114, 115. It is brutal.
0: That just sounds
1: Yeah,
0: horrendous.
1: I don't care if it's a dry heat or not. It's hot.
0: Yeah, that just, ugh. Krispy Kreme is teaming up with Girl Scouts to make Girl Scout cookie donuts.
1: I'm in.
0: All right. Fred, you love a thin mint.
3: Yeah, thin mint donut.
0: There is a thin mint donut with chocolate icing, cookie crumbles, dark chocolate chips, and a cool mint drizzle.
3: Love every ingredient.
0: You might like that. They've got a Lemon Ups version that's filled with lemon cream and covered in lemon icing. And they have a Samoa. A Samoa knockoff. Those are the best ones. Chocolate covered donut, topped with caramel and coconut, and they hit stores. I guess this week for a limited time. If you want to try,
1: try that.
0: And finally, in Sue's news, we have today's random fact. Wow, to keep kids from cheating on their university entrance exams, Uzbekistan literally shuts off the entire internet in the country on test today. They figured that way, if you, I don't care what you bring in, if you're looking out, you can't cheat.
1: That's right. There you go. Sue's News in the books for Thursday. We're coming back with Phil Holloway.

0: with your money now. Anthropic has appointed former Federal Reserve Chair Ben Bernanke to its long-term benefit trust. The trust is the company's independent governance structure that advises the company and appoints its board members. In that role, Bernanke will not hold any equity in Anthropic, but will be paid for his time and service. A new report by the New York Federal Reserve Bank shows that companies which have already paid tariffs may be expecting to raise their prices yet again. Some 44% of manufacturers from the report expect to raise prices in the next 6 months or more in the future. And 47% of service firms plan to do the same. Wall Street finished the day higher across the board. The Dow Industrial Average was up 139 points, ending the day at 52,487. The NASDAQ added 336 points. The S&P 500 picked up 61. And that's your money now.
1: The board recommends approving.
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5: Here's a little of the audio that was played in this courtroom in Provo, Utah, where the roommate, the partner, the lover of Tyler Robinson was, you know, seen in a recording in the aftermath of the Charlie Kirk assassination.
7: Do you recognize the person in these images?
8: I wouldn't say it with 100% certainty just because of camera quality, but that looks like him in terms of the shoes he's wearing, the sunglasses. I don't think I'd specifically seen him wearing that hat, but he was usually wearing a hat, and then jeans. So it definitely, especially the bottom, the last two, definitely do look like him. Oh, they do look like Tyler Robinson.
5: He had to say his name for the record there. It's interesting. He was very, very calm in, you know, in these proceedings. And I'm just going to hop around a little bit on the audio. Some of this we knew because the text messages were revealed.
7: Did he talk about what he had done?
8: Didn't go into detail. I just asked him in person if what he said was true the night before, and he said it was. I started crying a little bit and said he wishes he hadn't done it.
5: We have Phil Holloway back with us, host of the Megyn Kelly True Crime Show. That was played in court earlier today after a lot of, you know, back and forth on whether or not this should be televised versus just the audio. Phil, how are you this afternoon?
9: Oh, I'm doing great, buddy. Always happy to be with you.
5: What in the world is taking so long for a preliminary hearing? I've been talking about this for a couple of days. I've covered a fair amount of these in my life. You've been a part as a DA, and usually it doesn't take very much for a judge to see some evidence and say, yeah, there's probable cause for a trial. So why, in your opinion, is this being dragged out and is coming off like more of the actual trial instead of a preliminary hearing?
9: Okay, so the rules in Utah involving the use of a grand jury, there has to be some judicial determination of probable cause in any case. But in Utah, this is actually the preferred method. It's more difficult, apparently, for a prosecutor to convene a grand jury than it is to proceed in this particular fashion. But that being said, every preliminary or probable cause hearing that I've been a part of has taken much less time. I've been involved both as a prosecutor and defending very complicated cases, more complicated than this, I should add, that the preliminary hearing only takes a few hours. So I think that this is taking an extraordinarily long time, partly because I think the prosecution is trying to quell some conspiracy theories that are floating around. Some of them are patently absurd.
5: Oh,
9: Most of them are.
5: Yeah,
9: and also I think you got a problem. I mean, the defense is throwing up every roadblock they can, which I don't blame them for, but they are objecting quite a lot. But the big problem, Mark, is this judge. Now, a lot of people love him, and I understand that he has to balance the rights of the accused and the rights of the public, but he is giving every lawyer in the room, even Erica Kirk's lawyers, he's letting every lawyer basically say everything they want to say. And he's not, in my opinion, doing a very good job of making this run efficiently. He's not a bad judge. I'm not saying that, but he's new. He was only appointed to the bench, I think, sometime last year.
5: Right, yeah.
9: So I think there's a learning curve for him. And honestly, I think he's gotten a lot of his rulings as it pertains to making this evidence available to the public. I think he's just gotten that wrong. Everything that's admitted in court needs to be available to the public, period.
5: I heard one theory from someone earlier today that because he's new and that the worst thing that a judge really can ever experience is getting overturned on appeal, that he's being particularly careful about

0: about that. But that still doesn't make sense with how long this is lasting. I mean, you could take a look at any of this evidence and just signal out one. So, yeah, there's plenty of probable cause. The guy admitted it, right? I mean, I don't even know why you have to poke around on this so much. And then what's happening with the Kirk family is just rather disgusting, unfortunately. So one question I have for you, though, is do you think, because this is a death penalty case, that this is going to get pled out? Or is the prosecution going to say, we can't do that because this is too heinous of a crime, we're trying to get the death penalty?
1: Well, that's a great question. A lot of people are sort of batting around this question online. And what I can tell you is that if the defense gets a chance to take some kind of a plea deal that avoids the death penalty, which is the firing squad, by the way.
0: Yeah, that's right.
1: In Utah. If they get the opportunity to take such a deal, they would, I'm sure, give it very serious consideration. But that being said, it's up to the prosecution. Think back to the Koberger case. In Koberger, he pled out to avoid the death penalty, but the defense actually raised that, made that offer to the prosecutor, who gave in and conceded. Mm-hmm. So it's up to the prosecution. Either they're going to offer a plea deal or they're not. And I think politically at this point, they might be in a place where they're just kind of politically hamstrung, and they may just think that they just can't really offer any kind of plea deal because the evidence is overwhelming. And so this trial is not going to be about guilt or innocence so much when we get to the trial, but it's going to be about whether or not a jury would sentence him to death.
0: Phil Holloway here. He's the host of the Megyn Kelly True Crime Show. Was there anything that you heard today? Because a lot of this information had been revealed. The text string, for example, had been out there. Obviously, we had not heard Mr. Twiggs in his audio recording. That was presented today. But anything catch your attention that maybe surprised you or that you were not aware of, Phil?
1: Honestly, no. We did get a lot more context and we got more detail. One thing that stood out to me, this is, I don't know if this is really new information or not, but hearing about this sort of through the Twiggs interview, you know, it struck me that, you know, Tyler Robinson was concerned about many things, after he, assassinated Charlie Kirk, but he wasn't worried about assassinating Charlie Kirk. He was worried, like, what's his father and grandfather going to think maybe if he didn't get the rifle back? And, you know, he was lamenting decisions he should have made, like he shouldn't have left the rifle. He's worried about things. So he's not worried about anything except, and it just seems to be a very bizarre, irrational way of thinking, considering what he had just done.
0: So from a timeline perspective, have they set any kind of parameters for when an actual trial might take place? I mean, look, the guy's going to say it's going to move to trial. We know that. It's just a matter of when this wraps up. But do we know any kind of timetable of that?
1: I don't think the judge has mentioned anything like that. And considering Judge Graff, what we know of him, what we've seen, I couldn't fathom Judge Graff putting the cart before the horse and talking about a timeline for a trial, considering he hasn't formally ruled on the issue of probable cause. But there's going to be a lot more pretrial motions. In a death penalty case, there's just you have motions to suppress evidence, things that aren't yet ripe for the judge to consider. So we probably have a lot more pretrial litigation before they can get around to setting that. And at his pace, I hate to say this, but we may be riding this train a long time, perhaps even a few years.
0: Well, and that's just sad if that's the case, because this is pretty open and shut. And just to put the family through this consistently, that's going to be very painful, unfortunately. Anything else that you're talking about? And this is the case of the week. Anything else you're talking about on the podcast with Megyn, though, lately these days, Phil?
1: You know, it's been a lot of Tyler Robinson, because this is kind of the big thing that's in the news. But, you know, we've got this crazy case out of Ohio where you've got all these kids that were, in this house. And there's just seems like, and I forget the name of it, I apologize. But this Tyler Robinson is the case that's in the news. So, this is sort of the focus right now of the true crime universe, indeed.
0: You know, and I kind of have, there's a little bit of a guilt, because we all have this morbid curiosity, right? And the last thing I want is for this guy to get more attention. And I think you can make the case. Look, the defense is trying to make the case that they're worried about tainting a jury pool. I can make a pretty strong case. I think you could, too. I think you just did, that what the judge is doing this week in extending this preliminary hearing and allowing all these evidence and pieces of evidence to be entered, that's going to potentially taint the jury pool even more.
1: Yeah, but, you know, I'm not concerned because

0: Because we've seen over and over and over again that it is possible, and it's not really all that hard to do, but with the right tools, it's possible to guarantee both the right of the public to see and hear and know what's going on inside an open courtroom, and balance that with the rights of an accused. There's just no reason, I think, to not allow the public to see. Like, if I were the judge, what I would say is, look, if you're admitting it in my courtroom and it's been moved into evidence, I've ruled it's admitted, and you're publishing it in open court, then it's fair game. It's public record. And that's really what needs to be going on. But we can take care of any pretrial publicity issues through a proper jury selection voir dire process. We can find a fair jury. You can find a jury that is open-minded and will be able to be impartial, irrespective of the media attention this case has received. So it can be done. I'm sure this judge could do it, but he seems to be a little bit scared of his shadow.
1: Phil Holloway, always great to have you on. Have fun on the podcast. We'll talk soon. Appreciate it.
0: All right, brother. Anytime.
1: All right, take care.
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3: We are so busy on the Illinois side. It's just road work and other things. But if you're coming in on the Poplar Street Bridge, it's jammed across the bridge through the 70 split. 70 eastbound slows at 64. We've got 64 jammed approaching 255, and westbound is slow past Route 50. On the Missouri side, a jam in both directions at Page. That due to an accident. And the southbound jam goes back through 40. And southbound is really close to Dorset. And that has put extra volume on northbound 141. So drivers are taking that up to Page as an alternate. Now, westbound 64, it's Kings Highway out through McCausland. We've got eastbound slowing Lindbergh through Big Bend. Westbound slowing again at Clarkson. And then it really lines up Lake St. Louis Boulevard out through the 70 split. 70 isn't quite as bad. 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
6: You know, we were talking about the Tyler Robinson case, Charlie Kirk, but we like our true crime stories here. Phil does that with Megyn Kelly. I like, and Sue, I know you like the cold cases, right?
7: Yes.
6: And we have another one from Ohio.
7: Track those people down.
6: Yeah, it's fascinating. So here's one for you, and there's not a lot of detail here, but this, you know, we see stories like this from time to time, and here's another one. This goes back to 1985, and it was a cold case murder that happened right near a Cracker Barrel. And what they say is they've now solved this murder of a guy by the name of John Warren. John Warren was a traveling salesman for an auto parts company, and he was found dead inside a hotel room in a Holiday Inn in Middletown, Ohio, on October 17th of 1985. That's located about 35 miles east of Cincinnati. He had an Oldsmobile, like an 85 Oldsmobile, some other personal belongings that had disappeared by the time his body was found. A few days later, they found some of the lost property behind the Cracker Barrel in the area. And then his car pops up in Reddington Beach, Florida, but they never make any arrests. They, you know, they look at leads at the time. There was never enough evidence to move forward. And in 2019, they reopened the case. And what they did, and this is what happens, they took the items from all three of the crime scenes, submitted for more DNA analysis. I mean, this was, you know, a situation where the mid-80s is, I talk about this trial that I covered in mid-Missouri, probably circa 88 or 89. Ralph Davis was a guy who was convicted of murder without a body even being found. He killed his wife, and it was strictly DNA evidence. It was the first case in the country where someone was convicted of first-degree murder without, you know, a body, just on DNA. So you have to remember, in 1985, they didn't, you know, have the advanced technology, but they keep all of the evidence, right? So they don't say whether this was one of those deals, Sue, where they follow the guy, and then they wait to see if he throws out a cup of coffee or something like that. It had to be something like that, but they arrested the guy. Randy McAllister is his name. He lives in Columbus, Ohio. In addition to McAllister, they also identified someone else who might have been an accomplice, but that person had already died. So they are presenting the evidence before a grand jury. The grand jury, I guess, did indict him on murder and aggravated murder charges. But again, one of those situations, you think about that, that's 40 years ago, right?
7: Yep.
6: And you carry that. They don't really say what the motive might be. I guess maybe, you know, just robbery or whatever. But you carry that with you for all those years. I mean, I guess at a certain point you think, I'm not going to get caught, but it has to be always just hanging.
7: It has to be.
6: Especially when you...
7: Unless you're a, what, psychopath.
6: Well, but especially because also... You hear about these cases. Like, some of these guys, look at the Google Beach guys, the most, you know, prominent for me, because, you know, there was so much evidence in that, and they just ignored some of it. But when they put the pieces together and they kind of opened that as a cold case, it became very easy to solve.
7: The Golden Gate Killer, remember that? And that they found that because somebody uploaded their DNA onto one of those, you know, 23andMe places, and they tracked him down. Oh, I love that.
6: So that, you know, like, we've had Brad Young talk about that. I don't think he's super comfortable with going to one of, but I don't have an issue with it.
7: Uh-uh.
6: I mean, I don't know. Maybe I should, as a libertarian, be more concerned about some privacy issues there, but I'm not. So I heard a soundbite this morning, and I thought that it was, I'm just going to tell you, I thought it was a joke because I saw it, you know, you don't know necessarily what's

0: real and what's not real sometimes on social media because of AI. And I heard some pilots making a landing at the Palm Beach Airport, and they were calling it President Donald J. Trump International Airport. Well, in fact, Florida's West Palm Beach Airport has now been named Donald Trump International Airport. Did you know that?
1: No.
0: Okay, so this is... You know what's going to happen here, and this is my favorite. So this woman, she loves it, right? So they talked to a couple of people down there.
2: I'm excited about it. You know, to have a president that lives in our backyard, I mean, we might as well honor him. People need to be honored for the commitment they've made to our country. I think they're crazy. They want to get on I-95 and drive an hour south or 2 hours north. They go right ahead, but you know what? Just because of a name change, to change your airport... Come on.
0: Okay, well, I may have played these backwards because I was trying to get her in, but this is what she's referring to. There are people that are saying, we will

0: who are still alive.
1: But I mean, it is a past president, so or a past president and a current president. So I guess we're safe. But you know, people are going to lose their minds over stuff like that, right?
2: Yeah,
1: lose their minds over a lot less than that. John Ziegler is coming up here in a couple of minutes. It's always very fun and entertaining. I've known John for a long time. He did a documentary many years ago about Sarah Palin and the way the media treated Sarah Palin. He also went on to do a big in-depth investigation into the Jerry Sandusky case at Penn State University. Did a great podcast on that. But John and I met because he did that documentary back in 2009. I brought him into town and we did a screening at the High Point Theater, and we packed that place that night. I mean, we had like, how many people you think are in there? 400 people?
2: Yeah, that's probably right.
1: It was packed, and John got to show the documentary, and we became friends after that. And I like him because I never really know where he's coming from. And people who have listened to Zig before, they kind of know that. He does like to scream into the microphone a little bit, into the phone. He gets very passionate. But he co-hosts this podcast, The Death of Journalism. And he really does cover very important topics on that. And there's a lot of stuff with Graham Plattner, certainly, that the media ignore. John will have some takes on that. He's not always the biggest fan of Donald Trump. I think that's fair to say. So we'll get into some of the Iran stuff as well. At 5:30, Mark Judge will be here. Mark's been a guest many times before. He was dragged into, I guess, prominence when Brett Kavanaugh was nominated by Trump in the first administration to be on the Supreme Court. They had the circus of hearings featuring his accuser, Christine Blasey Ford. And Mark Judge will tell you that none of that stuff that Christine Blasey Ford testified to happened because there was no corroboration at all. In fact, there was the opposite of corroboration, like the opposite of Graham Plattner. But that didn't stop the mainstream media from running with that story as much as they possibly could. But Mark will have his thoughts on that at 5:30. Plus, we'll have an audio cut of the day.
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2: Accident on 270 around Page has caused a jam in both directions. Southbound back, just a parking lot, back through 64. And, I'm sorry, that's northbound. And southbound is jammed back through Dorset. Now, if you're westbound 70 out of downtown, a little slow at Jennings Station Road, past the airport, Highway K. 64 is King's Highway out through McCausland. But eastbound is slow, too, east of Lindbergh through Big Bend. And then westbound, some moderate volume at Clarkson. Then it jams again at Lake St. Louis Boulevard. Now, we've got southbound 270, also with slow pockets from 40 down through 21, volume on the Illinois side on the Poplar Street Bridge, and 64 jams at 255. I'm Sue Thomas with traffic, 97.1 FM Talk, St. Louis Conservative.
1: I think I just turned my mic on to clear my throat. You're supposed to turn your mic off. That was an interesting moment, and I apologize for that. But I want to talk about Stuart from Stewie's American Mortgage. I saw him yesterday. We've been talking about this new offer, and it's been limited time. He extended it. It's been very popular. So here's the deal, and there's a little bit more to it this time, and I'm going to explain. So if you are looking to get off the sidelines and purchase a home, so this is for customers buying a home, Stewie is offering you a 1% discount on interest rates for the first year. So you're going to lock in a new lower percent rate, 1% lower on a new 30-year mortgage, and you still get the bag alone, no closing costs. So that's a great offer. He's extending that if you refi. If you go from an FHA to a conventional loan on a refi, he's also going to reduce it by 1%. The other thing he wanted me to tell you is there's something that's going on with a different way, and he's kind of invested in this, a different way to do credit scores, not FICO. So it's an alternative credit score method, which maybe puts you on the other side in a better position. But Stewie can explain it to you. And we like what he does so much, we give you his cell phone number. So here it is. If you like that 1% lower rate for a refi from FHA to conventional or for a new purchase, Google the bag alone or call his cell, 314-324-4440. 314-324-4440 or Google the bag alone. Stewart's American Mortgage, NMLS number 226-715.

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5: Key testimony in the Charlie Kirk murder case. I'm Lee Silicera, Fox News. An investigator describing DNA and bullet evidence at the pretrial hearing for Tyler Robinson. Earlier today, prosecutors established from Robinson's former romantic partner that Robinson etched bullets used in the shooting.
6: State Bureau investigator Jennifer Falmuina testified about what those bullets said.
7: Will you read the markings here?
8: A fascist.
7: On page 3.
8: Catch.
7: On page 4.
8: Up arrow, right arrow, down arrow, down arrow, down arrow.
6: She detailed that swabs of parts of the rifle suspected of being used in the shooting of Charlie Kirk revealed DNA from Robinson. Prosecutors played a video of an investigative interview with Robinson's former romantic partner, Lance Twiggs, in which Twiggs said Robinson cried after the shooting and said he wished he hadn't done it.
5: Fox's Jessica Rosenthal. 8 men have been indicted on federal murder and terrorism and conspiracy charges for their roles in a planned drone and sniper attack at the UFC match at the White House last month. The indictment charges all 8 in 2 separate conspiracies, one to provide material support to terrorists and a second to commit murder on federal government territory and to murder a federal government official. The U.S. military denying reports from Iran of a new round of attacks after 2 days of strikes.
9: The U.S. strikes hit some 90 targets last night. They include 2 rail bridges on lines the U.S. says were used by Iran to transport weapons. Missile launches, runways were hit, and a number of maritime targets were hit on the coast. The town Bashir was hit, and that is where Iran maintains a massive nuclear facility.
5: Fox is Mike Tobin in Tel Aviv. Wally Funk, the aviation pioneer who was the oldest woman to launch into space, has died. Her caregiver says Funk died in an assisted living facility outside Dallas and Fort Worth. Funk was one of 13 female pilots who went through the same tests as NASA's all-male astronauts in the 1980s. America's listening to Fox News.
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16: We will continue to see a couple of showers and thunder showers for our evening plans, though it's nothing really strong, though there could be a brief downpour. That's probably about it. 75 Friday, partly sunny skies, scattered showers and a couple of thunderstorms around, but limited activity. A lot of dry time on Friday, 89 degrees. Friday night, clouds with scattered showers and thunderstorms, mainly late night Friday night, 73. 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

0: We are coming up on the end of the week. That means tomorrow at 3, a Reardon Roundtable. State Representative Steve Butts will be here. We'll toss around the stories of the week. Gene Evans also on the panel, and we'll have all the fun stuff in the 4 o'clock hour. Paul Hall on entertainment. Cusimano taking us into the weekend. The Cardinals have one more game with the Brewers, and the Braves come to town, and then we have the All-Star break, which is incredible that that's almost here. But we'll get into that with Frank tomorrow, and also have a conversation about Major League Baseball and the Players Association, the offers that they have made back and forth, at least preliminarily, in the new CBA, which will not be settled, and then we'll have a lockout, and they'll spoil baseball all of next year. That's probably what's going to happen. It is hilarious, the response on some of the legacy media outlets, like Jen Psaki on MS Now, the way that they covered the Graham Plattner story, because if there's one outlet that really dug into this and got the facts, it was probably MS Now.
1: It is an end to what has been an unpredictable, incredibly tumultuous, at times fascinating, simply because of the political story, and ultimately deeply enraging political career for Graham Plattner. Enraging for all of us. And we have covered this race from the very beginning on purpose, because I think it's important that we don't put our heads in the sand and just project upon all of you what we think and only talk to people at a table in Washington, D.C. I think one of the most important things we can do is listen to voters, to watch and to try to understand what is happening in this country, even if it doesn't totally make sense.
2: Great.
0: Oh, I got to play Kenny Wallace there. I mean, that is hilarious. John Ziegler is with me, the host of the podcast, The Death of Journalism. I can't believe she said that with a straight face. I really can't, but she did.
2: It sounds like parody. Are we sure that wasn't SNL? Because that was pretty hilarious.
0: I mean, John, this story and the way that the New York Times covered this really didn't cover it. You are not surprised. I'm not surprised. But wow,
2: I'm glad you mentioned the New York Times, because their initial reporting on this, I said at the time, it looked as if they had essentially done what's called a catch and kill.
0: Right.
2: Which is something that, you know, the tabloids used to get paid for doing, the National Enquirer, where they effectively captured what they thought at the time was the worst story about Plattner. Then they muted it and manipulated it to make it as tenable as possible on his behalf. And the one of the, I guess you would call it, victims of Plattner complained at the time, like, what the hell was that? And no one in the media listened to her until now, when we have a couple more accusers coming out saying similar, if not worse, things. So my biggest takeaway on this, Mark, and you know that I've been following these types of cases for far, far too long, done some deep dives on these kind of cases. It is absolutely astonishing that the legacy media, you just mentioned baseball, their batting average on these cases is worse than the Mario Mendoza line. Baseball fans will know what I'm talking about. I mean, they're batting like less than 100 career batting average on figuring out what the truth is on a politically motivated or a story that has a political angle and sexual abuse. I mean, I can't, honestly, I'm being generous, I can't think of one of them they got right.
0: No, I can't either. I really can't. Now, on this one, though, it almost seemed like there were people that were astonished on Monday that all of these things were coming, you know, to the forefront, these accusations. But I think that you would agree, I could take the accusations from Monday. Actually, I could take all the accusations on the sexual abuse out and still make a case that this guy was a despicable human being who shouldn't be running for the United States Senate.
2: Well, it goes without saying. I mean, who would have ever thought that the guy with the Nazi tattoo that lied about having a Nazi tattoo would be the guy that would be a scumbag? I mean, it's really not that difficult to figure out, unless you're looking at reality through the prism of your own political self-interest. And the Democrats and the liberal legacy media so desperately want to take back the Senate. And this obviously is a key seat. If they take Maine, there's a very good chance they're going to take the Senate or at least be tied. And so they decided they rationalized. And it's just amazing. And I don't want to go past the previous point, because it works in both directions how they have screwed this up. I think you agree they totally botched the Brett Kavanaugh situation.
0: Oh, yeah.
2: That was a complete fraud. But you know who else got completely hosed in that direction? Al Franken. Al Franken
0: he did.
2: Has to be wondering, what the hell?
0: John, I have defended, I mean, look, I lost, you know, seeing his humor after many years, but I defended Al Franken. He was like the least offender in all this stuff, but man, they took him out, didn't they?
2: Took him out as a sitting senator.
0: Yeah.
2: Who had actual potential potential presidential aspirations over allegations that were benign and I believe false. I mean, I did a deep, deep dive into all that. He got completely railroaded. Most recently, I mean, he's not a political figure per se, but Cesar Chavez, though, 3 or 4 decades after his death, just got canceled by the New York Times over what I thought was very shaky evidence. I believe I met my friend Matt Lauer, former Today Show host.
0: I was going to ask you about that.
2: I mean, Matt Lauer got completely railroaded. I'm positive of that. I think Donald Trump, and I'm no Trump fan, as I think Donald Trump is completely innocent in the allegations that were against him that resulted in a civil verdict against him. And by the way, that relates to the Epstein case. And we haven't spoken since this happened. But the New York Times and New York Magazine both concluded unequivocally that Epstein, as I've been saying for years, killed himself in a federal prison. There is no logical way to get from Epstein killing himself in a federal prison while Trump is president and Trump being guilty. It's not possible, because he's not going to kill himself when he has blackmail information on the sitting president of the United States.
0: Well, there is that, but people don't want to think logically through these things, do they?
2: It's unbelievable. We've lost our damn minds. They're so bad at this. I'm open-minded now on Eric Swalwell, Andrew Cuomo, maybe even Harvey Weinstein. I mean, they get this wrong every single time.
0: They do. And, you know, that's where I think this is part of the problem with trust in the media. And when you look at what was her name, Lizzie Feifield, said and what she gave to the New York Times, all the goods. Now, she was the conservative alleged victim of Grant Plattner. But I mean, she laid this out in a tweet the other day about all the numbers and the text messages and all that stuff. And they basically just chose to ignore all of it because it didn't fit the narrative of Grant Plattner.
2: Because she was a Republican.
0: Yes, exactly.
2: It was only when one of their own said something remarkably similar that they decided, okay, we have to give up this fight. And also, by the way, we have to do this before the deadline passes where we can replace him. That's another important part of this equation. It's amazing how they suddenly decide to be moral about this and be somewhat consistent with what they claim to be the rules of engagement here. But it's only because of the fact that they had a choice. They still had an opportunity to maybe replace him. Now, I have enough faith in the people of Maine that they're not going to fall for this. And I think Susan Collins is probably safe at this point. At least I'm hoping that's the case.
0: So John Ziegler is here, the host of the podcast, The Death of Journalism. I got to take it back to last weekend, and a lot of this became moot because the U.S. Pooped the bed and they couldn't beat Belgium. But the whole thing with Trump and the World Cup. So I'm playing golf on Sunday morning, and we get off the course, and I get text messages about the red card being overturned. I had no idea that Trump made a call. I wasn't really paying attention. But then I get home that night, and I'm scrolling because I'm bored across Facebook, and I see people saying that they're going to root against the U.S. because of all this, that Trump got involved. So that was, I'd love your opinion on all this, because either way, he got the blame in the end. I don't know if he should have made the call. I thought the red card was ridiculous, but I'm not a real big soccer guy. I don't understand the implications. But what were your thoughts on that, John?
2: I felt very strongly that Trump screwed this up at almost every possible level. I don't think the red card was warranted, but it wasn't the worst call in history. Okay. I think the biggest problem with the red card is the punishment. The punishment is ridiculous, but that's a FIFA rule. It's completely absurd to miss a knockout round game because of something that happened in the previous game that was borderline between a yellow card and a red card. So I'm not of the belief that this was an incredible injustice that required extraordinary means to correct.
0: Well, look, as a side note here, our soccer guy here, Bill McDermott, who is a legend in St. Louis, we call him Mr. Soccer. He was the only guy. He made a very strong case that it should have been a red card. So
2: I'm fine with that. Yeah. I think it was borderline between yellow and red. Again, my biggest issue is the punishment is absurd. And of course, one of the more hilarious elements of this is the president of the United States, in an unprecedented fashion, steps in to correct this alleged injustice, but in doing so, admits he doesn't know what a red card is.
0: I did catch that when he was talking about this the other day. I found that interesting. You mean the president contradicting himself? I've never seen him do that. John?
2: But Mark, if you're going to take an unprecedented step to get involved, maybe have some basic knowledge of what you're talking about.
0: No, he goes, yeah, but I didn't even know what a red card was. Yeah, that was basically the quote.
2: But then we have the quintessential. This whole thing was quintessential Trump. We have the quintessential Trump mistake in this. I'm actually somewhat okay if underground, behind closed doors, you want to, you know, use U.S. influence to try to help the team and what you think is an injustice. I don't agree with that, but I'm not, you know, vehemently against it. What I'm vehemently against, and what's so incredibly Trumpy, is that Trump needed to get credit. So he leaks the story before it breaks to Dave Portnoy of Barstool Sports. Portnoy does exactly what Trump wanted them to do, and it's clear that the information came from Trump. And then he holds a press conference, effectively taking credit for this, removing all plausible deniability, destroying all sorts of goodwill that's been created in foreign countries because of our hosting the World Cup. And then, of course, it all blows up in our faces when, you know, we're expecting to play without our best goal scorer. He ends up playing, but we don't play with a goalkeeper, apparently, and we lose 4-1. I mean, it was the whole thing was a complete and total disaster. But to me, the worst part is the bragging about it. Shut the hell up!
0: Well, if you would have shut the hell up, it wouldn't have been that big of an issue. There's no doubt about that. Hey, I got to ask you about the WNBA since we're talking about sports and stuff like that as well. Because this whole Caitlin, I know you've tweeted about it a lot. I've talked about it a little bit. You know, Caitlin Clark getting shoved around a little bit. They don't feature on the poster of the history of the WNBA. Apparently, that was because of maybe a sponsor conflict. But where are you on the way that she's being treated? I know you tweeted something out today from a congressman who's trying to get involved in here, and I would not approve of the federal government getting involved in the WNBA. Maybe that was your point in that tweet. But thoughts on Caitlin Clark and her treatment and the way the media is covering that, John?
2: Well, I think what some Republicans in Congress are trying to do is almost a direct result of what Trump did with the red card. We're seeing this new precedent now where if there's enough of a fan base that's outraged by an alleged injustice, now the government is going to get involved in correcting it in sports, which is incredibly dangerous. Look, I'm a fan of Caitlin Clark. I think she's being treated horribly. I think there's obviously a racial and sexuality bias against her because the WNBA is dominated by black lesbians. That's so clear that even her own coach, did you see this?
0: Oh, yeah. Yeah.
2: Her own coach, and I think this is so important what I'm about to say because no one else has the guts to say it or stupidity to say it. But her own coach, who's a white woman, effectively defended the person that assaulted her. Why? Because the person that assaulted her is a black lesbian. How's that relevant to her? She is a formerly straight woman who was married and had kids with a man who is now, I guess, partnered with a black lesbian who is a prominent reporter at ESPN.
0: Oh, I don't think I knew that. I don't think I knew that part.
2: Lisa Stalters.
0: Okay.
2: They are partnered.
0: Really?
2: That is incredibly relevant to this whole thing. Given ESPN's role in the conversation and the narrative surrounding the wokeness of sports. So it's not a shock that the partner of Lisa Salters, a black female lesbian from ESPN, ends up taking the side against her own player.
0: That's really incredible. I like that little nugget. I didn't know that was happening. I hope your golf game is going well, John. Thank you for coming on tonight. Hope all is well. We'll talk soon.
2: Take care.
0: All right, that's John Ziegler.
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4: Quiet through North County and westbound 70. A little bit of volume here and there. Jennings Station Road, Natural Bridge, a pocket or two. Southbound 170 jams headed for 64. And 6440 is slowing in pockets. Kings Highway out through McCausland. Eastbound is slowing east of Lindbergh through Big Bend. And then westbound picks up again. Timberlake Manor out through Chesterfield Valley a little bit. And Summit, Lake St. Louis Boulevard. And northbound 270, still a slow go just north of 6440 to an accident at Page. Southbound looks okay through there, but picks up volume as you approach Manchester all the way down through 21. 55, not that bad. Moderate volume south of Highway M. And on the Illinois side, we've got an accident reported on Route 3, really close to Monsanto Avenue. Some slow-moving traffic eastbound coming off the Poplar. Eastbound 64 is slow between 111 and 157. I'm Sue Thomas with traffic on 97.1 FM Talk, St. Louis Conservative.
0: I was having lunch with my friend Tim today, and we were talking about

a lot of things, and my bunny comes up a lot. People know that we have Oreo the bunny, and they're always kind of amazed. You let that thing run around your house? I'm like, yeah. Does it poop and pee everywhere? No, it's potty trained. It's litter box trained. It literally is. But I bring it up because there's this beautiful flooring I have in my basement that Mike Reynolds and the team from Michaels helped us put in the basement where Oreo's hutch is. So then when his hay and some of those things kind of leak out, you don't have to worry about it being on the carpet. It looks beautiful, and it's the same product that we used in some rooms upstairs. We had some leftover from a project in my daughter's room and a guest room, and I said, hey, what if we just, you know, kind of cordon off this little section? It's the area that kind of walks out to my hot tub. They put the new flooring in, and just even last night as I was taking care of some things with my bunny, I thought, man, I'm so glad I did that flooring. 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
6: So you're going to go see the Odyssey next week at all? You have interest in that, Christopher Nolan's new movie?
7: What? I'm going to wait for your review.
6: I'm going to go on Monday night. They're doing a screening, and I kind of decided, I don't do these a lot. You know, when I reviewed films for about 30 years, I would go to a couple movies a week, and I've gotten away from that. And unfortunately, I've gotten too comfortable with watching movies at home. And I say too comfortable because I love the theater. I love the theater experience. There are movies that are intended to be on the big screen, and I think The Odyssey is one of them, you know, because Chris Nolan really goes to a lot of detail to, he's filming it, first of all. It's not digital. It's 70 millimeter, which is crazy when you think about it, because you still got to, you know, we're both old enough. I don't know how much you did this in the day. I tell the newbies and the youngins this every once in a while. There was a time in my career where we had to do, you know, a lot of editing on reel-to-reel tapes.
7: Oh, yeah.
6: And I got pretty good at it, man. You take your little razor blade and, you know, if someone's already edited on that part before, you got to make sure that you get it exactly right. I was pretty good at it because you have to do it so much.
7: So fast.
6: You get good at it. But so these editors, think about this, how easy it is to do. I mean, it's really incredible. I used to get very upset when I was on the Camo X side because every once in a while I would hear, you know, some of the audio that we play here, I would hear audio that wasn't clean. What I mean by that is there was a sound either at the beginning or at the end that shouldn't have been there. You should cut it off. Well, back in the day, that was, I don't want to say that that was permissible, but it was more understandable because you didn't have a mouse to click on a particular part. In an era of digital editing, there's no excuse whatsoever. You can exactly go to that point. And by the way, you can even fade things and fade them up.
7: Yeah, you can.
6: So you have to do those things kind of manually with reel-to-reel tape. And we use things called carts, which were kind of like 8-track tapes that had little...
7: same size.
6: Yeah, they were the same size as 8-tracks.
7: Plugged them in.
6: So a lot of times you take your reel-to-reel recording, like I might do a news report or I would do a package, if you will, on reel-to-reel, and then put it onto the cart for airing. Mm-hmm. But, you know, they're slicing and dicing these editors with the 70-millimeter film like the old days.
7: Wow, right? That's cool.
6: I know. It's kind of incredible when you think about it. So we'll talk a little bit about that maybe tomorrow with Paul Hall. It doesn't open until next week. But I guess the point I was making is I still get the invites for the screenings. And this movie, we checked the time yesterday. It's going to be 2:50, okay? Almost 3 hours, and that's not unusual for a Christopher Nolan movie.
7: It's the Odyssey, for crying
6: out loud. Well, exactly. But I felt like if I didn't go Monday night, they're going to do the screening at the IMAX, that I wouldn't, you know, make myself go.
7: Oh, it's IMAX?
6: Go.
7: You got to go.
6: Well, I know. That's so I'm gonna see it. Now, here's the problem. Like, we're hearing little bits and pieces, And there's a bunch of these people that he's featured in this film. And I don't know how woke it is, but you have Ellen Page, who's Elliot Page now. Right. Samantha Morton, so Samantha Morton's been around for a long time. She's talking about how Chris Nolan has made women more powerful in this because women have been vilified from, you know, across the origin of time.
8: Women have been vilified, whether you're a midwife, whether you're, you know, a herbalist, whether you're a healer, whether you're just in tune with the moon. Like, women have just been vilified throughout history, mm-hmm. and I think that that was my take on it. But also, Chris's interpretation of the original text and then like kind of condensing it into this like essential oil of Circe was phenomenal, and that I just worked from the text. It was all there for me.
6: Yeah, I don't know what she's talking about. I don't really think she knows what she's talking about there. Now I've read the book twice, so it's going to be real interesting to see how the I was just waiting for you to chime in there. I tried that one time last week. No, I didn't read the Iliad or the Odyssey.
7: Of course you didn't.
6: Of course not. So I don't really even know much about it.
7: Oh, you don't?
6: No, not really.
7: Oh,
6: Homer.
7: Well then,
6: I know Homer.
7: Okay, well, that counts.
6: That's about all I know.
7: There's a lot.
6: I know they're real thick books.
7: It's a lot of adventure. I mean, I'm just saying there's a lot to cram in. I'm impressed he made it under 3 hours.
6: Well, I know for a book that long, but see, then you start. Look, I'm not going to have the perspective of going into this film and knowing whether or not it matches up with the original context of the book and the intention and all that.
7: I have no idea.
6: I
7: don't think I read the entire thing either. It's just referred to in, you know, the Lilliputians and.
6: Of course.
7: All the stuff that goes in there.
6: Well, I'm curious just because of Chris Nolan.

0: Stallone. And I, you know, I like his movies. He's a weird dude. I've met him before. He's really, really intense, but maybe that's what makes him, you know, so good at
1: it
0: what
1: might
0: he
1: be.
0: Does.
1: Anne Hathaway. I mean, it should be good.
0: I like Anne Hathaway. She's in that too?
1: Yeah.
0: Yeah, I like that. Good cast, but again, there's a couple of, like, there's a non-binary person who they featured on the red carpet. I talked about this in Variety yesterday. I didn't even know who this person was. So he seems to be, like, going out of his way to give parts to people because it seems woke. I hope I'm wrong about that. I really do. You know, I'd heard a little bit of that going on even with Toy Story, but Toy Story has been a monster hit. It came across today that it is quickly approaching the $1 billion mark in, you know, in ticket sales across the planet. This is not just domestic box office. It's international box office. Fred asked me if there was another movie that reached a billion this year, and believe it or not, there was. It was the Super Mario Brothers movie.
1: Of all things.
0: Yeah.
1: I
0: How
1: am
0: weird
1: so
0: is
1: out
0: that?
1: Of it.
0: But $800 million for Toy Story 5 heading into, you know, a couple more weeks here. I think it's going to cross, well, probably cross the billion mark by the end of the weekend. But that's pretty impressive for that because, you know, they've been looking for a home run at Disney for a while, and I don't think they've had one like this. So I still want to see that, but I never made it out to the theaters. Mm. And soon enough, you know, they flip these around to on demand so quickly where you might have to buy it or you may have to pay $30 for
1: True.
0: It, but you can watch it very, very quickly. All right, Mark Judge is on deck. Mark Judge is a guy that was kind of dragged into the Brett Kavanaugh controversy during his hearings for the Supreme Court because he went to high school with Brett Kavanaugh and there were all these accusations by Christine Blasey Ford that were fake. He's got some real interesting takes on what's happening with Graham Plattner. He's coming up.
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1: Well, on the roads this afternoon, we have had some issues. Now, if you're 70 westbound, a little slow at Jennings Station Road and moderate volume here and there on out through the 64 split, but it's not bad. 64 is moderate volume too, but it's more like approaching Hampton through McCausland. It's eastbound that has traffic east of 270 through Big Bend stacking up. Northbound 270 is still slowing, approaching Olive. That's all due to an earlier accident, but the jam goes back almost to Manchester. And southbound is a slow go between 40 and an accident at Highway 21. Now, we've also got a jam on northbound 141 headed for 364. That's because of the accident on 270, so people took that as an alternate. And out west, 64 jams at Lake St. Louis Boulevard. 70 is not as bad. So much going on the Illinois side. We're jammed Route 3 in both directions at Monsanto Avenue. We've got road work causing delays eastbound 64, 111 to past 255. This report brought to you by Point Within E-Pest Control. I'm Sue Thomas, and that's Traffic 97.1 FM Talk, St. Louis Conservative.

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2: 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I was with George and the team in the building about a month ago, and it's an impressive operation. 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So again, ThrottleNet.com/97.1. 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
3: I'm Bill Hemmer, and these are the most impactful moments in American history. February 22nd, 1980, there was the Soviet Union's hockey team. Professional athletes, widely regarded as unbeatable. On the other side was the American team, just young and scrappy college kids. From 1960 to 1980, the Soviet Union had won all 12 Olympic matchups with the United States. The match itself was starting to look like another victory for the big red machine, the Soviets leading 3-2. But in the final period, Mark Johnson fired off a crucial shot, tying the game at 3. Mike Ruzioni, the team captain, fires a shot. And with that, America beat the Soviets and stunned the world.
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4: Well, quite the week for the Nazi-wearing tattooed guy in Maine, Graham Plattner, last night. Finally giving it up.
6: We believe that for the movement to continue, it can't be me. And for that reason, we are suspending campaign operations. This is incredibly difficult because I know that some will think it's an admission of guilt, and it most certainly is not. We're not doing it because of the allegations. We're doing it because of the structures that are being taken away from us by those in power.
4: He was blaming the Democrat establishment. This is an interesting way, after all of these accusations and all of the stories. I mean, I could take what happened on Monday completely out of the mix with these new allegations from the progressive, right? And just look at everything else in Graham Plattner's background and say he is automatically disqualified from holding office, certainly in the United States Senate. But here, he gets very, you know, he's trying to get some empathy here.
6: I just want you to think about, like, what you would do as a regular person in a position where a much larger world, large forces, were working against you personally to accuse you of the worst thing that a person could do. And it was not remotely true.
4: I feel so bad for Graham Plattner. Mark Judge is with us. He's a journalist and filmmaker. He's the author of The Devil's Triangle. He got dragged into some of this nonsense back when Brett Kavanaugh, his friend, was a Supreme Court nominee in those confirmation hearings with Christine Blasey Ford. Mark, I know you've been tweeting about Graham Plattner and some of the double standards a lot, so I thought you'd be great to have on tonight. How are you?
7: I'm good, man. How are you doing tonight?
4: We're doing pretty well. Lots of news to talk about. Never a dull moment for a talk show host. But one of the points that I made on this whole Graham Plattner thing with these sexual allegations is, you know, there was a lot. If you dig into this, there was a ton of corroboration with these stories that are very, very similar. And it's exactly the opposite with Christine Blasey Ford, where there was zero corroboration and the media just made things up and dragged a guy like you into it. And all this stuff was nonsense. But that didn't stop the New York Times from doing story after story after story, did it?
7: Charles Blow, the New York Times columnist, was on MSNBC the other morning, and I'm thinking of suing him. I've written about this because he said, hey, the Plattner thing is bad, but, you know, Christine Blasey Ford gave compelling evidence, and she said that Brett Kavanaugh raped her. That's not what she said. She emphatically and specifically did not make that claim. And I wrote a piece for Hot Air saying it might be time to start suing some of these people. Charles Blow, Sheldon Whitehouse, who introduced Booth into the American lexicon and who was scouring our yearbooks to see how much beer we drank. And he said Plattner's no big deal. I mean, you just go down the line.
4: Oh, my God. It's unbelievable, Mark. I mean, I can't imagine being – I'm pissed about it. I can't even imagine how you are, because all that stuff was just nonsense and they gave it so much attention.
7: And let me

0: let me get to something real specific. When I was being interviewed by Fox News, Martha McCallum, they did a documentary called Judge and the Justice. It's on Fox Nation.
1: Okay.
0: And she said, what about these people that say, well, it was the 80s, teens drinking. Even if it happened, it wasn't that big a deal. And I shocked her because I said, well, that is a big deal. I said, frightening a 15-year-old girl is a big deal. It never happened. It was an Oppo hit. But if you frighten a 15-year-old girl, that's a big deal.
1: Yeah.
0: The point I'm making is there's not even that baseline of decency on the Stasi left. There's not even that recognition of, hey, I can cop to something if I did something wrong. There's, you know, Ryan Grimm from Drop Site News.
1: Right. I was going to ask you about him.
0: Walk back something.
1: Right.
0: Yeah. Well, I have a connection to him that because I have the institutional memory of the Kavanaugh thing. Do you know who Ryan Grimm is?
1: I don't offhand. I just seen him cited in some of the reporting that, you know, he did about you several years ago.
0: In 2018, when Senator Dianne Feinstein said to Blasey Ford and her vampiric lawyers, look, it didn't happen. It's a hoax. We can't let you step in front of this train. DiFi said we were advising you not to go forward with this case. Who from the media gets involved, leaks DiFi's letter that she sent to the FBI to the press, and it appeared in The Intercept, and it got the Blasey Ford thing rolling. Ryan Grimm, same guy.
1: Yeah, so that's not an accident either. One of the tweets that you retweeted, I find this interesting. Stephen Miller said, follow the bouncing ball. The New York Times today publishes a Plattner campaign autopsy granting anonymity to 30 people inside his campaign. As it turns out, two of these reporters were the same ones who published the Lindsey Fifield catch and kill accusations, Gluck and Lehr. Notice the, quote, rumors swirling coming from the New York Times. I mean, their coverage of this and their lack of attention to what Lindsey Fifield said is just outrageous. And you know that because she laid out the goods on Twitter the other day. She gave the New York Times all these things. She admitted that some of the friends probably didn't know the specifics of her case, but some of them did. And they just ignored that.
0: The media will kill two kinds of stories, ones that make liberals look bad and one that makes conservatives look good. When I was joined you the last time, I told you about Washingtonian Magazine, who pursued me for 6 years to do a profile. The writer met me, followed me around, went to the home I grew up in, talked to my friends and old girlfriends, figured out that I'm not the devil, even if I'm not a saint. They killed the story. They killed the story. So they will kill pieces that make conservatives look good or that make liberals look bad. And I mean, they've torched their credibility. I just say to people, why are you taking them seriously anymore? This is an American Stasi. They do not care if you live or die. They do not care if you commit suicide. They do not care if they torture your entire life. They don't care.
1: I wish, Mark, more people understood that. I try to tell some of my, you know, my liberal friends, and I don't know that it ever works, but look, I'm not asking them to watch conservative or Fox, or you don't want to listen to me, that's fine. But if you just dig, you don't even really have to dig very deep to see the media malfeasance that's gone on with the New York Times over the course of time, or any of these publications in the legacy media, and how they ignore and choose stories that really fit the narrative. And really, that, you know, I will tell you that, I was someone, even though I've done conservative talk for a long time, I was never really a Fox News person. I was just by habit kind of a CNN person. And it wasn't because of the politics. It was just because, you know, going back to the Space Shuttle Challenger and all that. And I never paid much attention to Fox. But during the Kavanaugh hearings in particular, and then the other thing that turned me was the Covington Catholic, you know, and the coverage of that, the way that they treated both of those instances. I thought when Trump said the media is the enemy of the people was really, you know, something that wasn't appropriate. After those two incidents, I'm like, yeah, the media, you know what? They are the enemy of the people because they're so reckless in their regard for the truth. It's unreal, and it rarely gets exposed. Even this week, Mark, you know, there aren't many people that are dialed into this. Some people are probably saying, oh, Graham Plattner, all of a sudden we know this information. Yeah, he's got to get out, even though a lot of us have been covering it since October.
0: Yeah, and remember David Onrich. David Onrich of the New York Times, investigative reporter who wrote a bunch of stories about me and Kavanaugh. People, you know, and people, even some conservatives say, why are you still harping on this? Well, you've got to let this go. It's called investigative journalism and building an arsenal against these people, not a literal arsenal. But David Onrich a few years ago was reported in Fox and on Yahoo, pseudo-apologized to me. I confronted him and said, what was with that BS about me and Kavanaugh? You crapped all over me and my high school friends. And miraculously, he said, I've thought long and hard about my role in that. I have learned some lessons and would do things differently. Google David Onrich, Brett Kavanaugh, it comes up. So there's one person who might have a scintilla of a conscience. And for 2 years, I've been saying to him, you know, you promised me a follow-up conversation. Let's have it. What exactly did you do wrong? You could be the whistleblower on these people because, again, it's Pravda. It's the Stasi. They will make stuff up. They do not care about you. Just, I can't emphasize that enough.
1: Yep, and you're absolutely right. Hey, before I let you go, how's the Anti-Communist Film Festival going? Are you about to roll that out?
0: October, Victims of Communism Foundation, The Lives of Others 20th Anniversary. We're getting licensing and lining up the movies. We have a GoFundMe, and we will have an official page up. We will accept donations, and you can RSVP for free. So you can come for free if you want to donate. That's an option, too. It's going gangbusters.
1: Good. We'll talk to you before that. Mark Judge, thank you very much. I appreciate it.
0: Thank you.
1: Take care. We both share the love of the movie The Lives of Others, which was released, I think, in the early 1980s. And it's about the, you know, really, he uses the word Stasi with the American press, but that was the Stasi in each Germany, you know, listening, eavesdropping on actors and, you know, theater people and journalists, oh, everybody. The you know, the things that happen in East Germany, those are the types of things that are happening, unfortunately, today in our mainstream media, which is outrageous.
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3: If you are a westbound 6440 driver, we've got an accident reported really close to Hampton. So there, of course, is a delay behind it. And eastbound has already had slow pockets between 270 and Big Bend. There was an accident near Lindbergh for a while. Westbound 70, just a little slow at Jennings Station Road. And then it opens up, slowing again at Wentzville. Now, we still have that jam on eastbound 70 east of Warrenton, that due to road work. We've got eastbound 64 slowing between 270 and Big Bend, and westbound it's slow at Prospect. On the Illinois side, by the way, southbound 270 slow pockets. It's mainly now Manchester down through 21. Westbound 5570 slow at 111. Eastbound 64 jams at 255. And some volume westbound on the Poplar Street Bridge. I'm Sue Thomas with traffic. 97.1 FM Talk, St. Louis Conservative.
1: You know, I've got some audio from the Graham Plattner stuff that I think is really good. I've been kind of holding it back for audio cut of the day. It was Jennings on CNN last night. We'll get to that. And then there was a significant musical death today. We'll feature that in audio cut of the day. It's coming up. Let me talk about Thomas Helbig and Bob Kershaw and Tammy Kershaw at the Retirement Advisory Group. Bob and Tammy are awesome. They were on the air with us a few weeks ago. They're going to take great care of you into your retirement. That's what it's all about. And if you don't know where you stand, this is the time to get one-on-one in the office to investigate the philosophy that the Retirement Advisory Group has. And that philosophy is not a big secret or anything. It's safely linking to the market. They'll teach you how to lock in your gains and not lose your principal. 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And you want to find out more about this, you set up a meeting. And you can do that very easily by going to retirementkey.com, or you can call 314-993-9494. Now, you might know that we do seminars with the team 5 times a year. 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

0: Brewers, and then the Braves, and then the Sioux. I can't believe the All-Star break is almost here. Like, it's just around the corner. Oh, by the way, Jordan Walker is going to be in the Home Run Derby.
1: How about that?
0: And so is former Cardinal Wilson Contreras. So that could be kind of interesting. You know, I wanted to just kind of, before I get to audio cut of the day, just reflect on something, because in, I know I mentioned this maybe even off the air earlier, but this was the point a year ago where I was at the lowest in my mental health crisis. It was right after the 4th of July. I remember taking several days off, you know, around the 4th, and then I came back on the Monday, which was my last day on the air for like, you know, 7 weeks. But on that Monday show, I couldn't get through it. And, you know, I was trying to fake people out for a while. But even Trisha, who, you know, runs 97 FM Talk, she even told me, yeah, I kind of heard it in your voice. Mm-hmm. And, you know, that was, that had never happened. So when I experienced anxiety and depression in 2013 and 2014, I was able to ride it out and, you know, never miss a show and fake people out. And I never told anybody about it, right? So just to recap the story, when that all happened in 2013, 2014, I go to a shrink, Dr. Stacy Smith here in St. Louis. She was great. She used to be an Olympic ice skater, which is kind of crazy. And she gets me on track. I'm on medication. Everything's fine until I get back from Greece. And whatever happened on the return trip, I'll never know, really. What I'm told by some experts is there is this phenomenon when you're flying to the west, not to the east. I have no idea why that would be, where it could trigger things like this. Well, by the second day I was back, Sue, as you know, I was a mess. And in thing, I kind of wrote it out during the month of May. There was a point where I even got on the phone with my doctor and I said, man, I've had the best 4 days since Greece. And it was right about there where things started going downhill. And it was just absolute torture for most of last summer. I feel like last year is kind of like the forgotten year, the forgotten summer. But I did want to bring it up because I have people that, you know, approach me all the time, or they'll talk to someone else in my world, and they appreciate the fact that, you know, that I talked about it, because it is something that people go through. And I was never, you know, the first thing that they ask you, you know, a doctor will be, are you suicidal? Are you thinking about harming yourself? And I never really was at that point. I can't tell you that things like that don't cross your mind, because I think that's just kind of natural. But I was never in that mode, because I was very hopeful that I was going to get out of the hole that I was in. But it took some time and it took some new medication. I ended up with a new doctor here because my doctor had moved to Connecticut to be with her grandchild. And we were kind of doing things on the phone. But so at the time when I came back, and I know I talked about it a little bit, it's very difficult to explain to people who have never experienced the, you know, the darkness of depression and how it makes you feel, and the physical aspects of anxiety. It's not just being nervous. It's a lot more than that. I was disoriented. You know, there were days I couldn't drive. It was miserable. It really was. And if there's people out there, and I have a really good friend who, interestingly enough, I coached through a lot of his anxiety when he had something that happened. And then he returned the favor last summer, and we were talking on a regular basis. And I guess I just want to leave people with the impression that, you know, some people go through this and they don't get help, or they don't think they're going to need help. And there is help, and there is, or there shouldn't be a stigma with mental illness, because a lot of people are dealing with it. I mean, I can't even tell you how different my life is now compared to what it was a year ago when I was in the depths of this. I mean, I can think positively. I can talk on the radio.
1: Yes.
0: I can be interested. One of the things that happens is, like, you know how much I love music. I didn't even want to listen to music.
1: Yeah.
0: I didn't want to do anything except for lay in bed. And that's what I did for several weeks at a time. And I tried to, you know, fake my way through the family situation so my daughter wasn't as affected.
1: Right.
0: But it just sucked.
1: Yeah.
0: But here I stand a year later. And, you know, I came back to work in mid-August.
1: Thankfully.
0: The best part of that was that there was at least one person that called Trisha and insisted that I was dead, and then the station was just covering it up. It was a complete cover-up.
1: Yes.
0: But I guess I bring it up, Sue, because this was the week. This was the
1: yes.
0: terrible week, and my son was in town, and I couldn't even hang with my son because of the way that I felt. So there is hope. There is help. The one thing that sucks, and I'm just going to be honest with you here, that getting an appointment with a mental health professional is very difficult, and it could take months, which is one reason that if you think you have issues, or if you have kids or anything like that, you got to try to get the help as soon as you can, because it might take a while. And then

0: shown. So there's no video component of this. Even the people in the courtroom, Erica Kirk's lawyers were not happy about that. They felt that there should be more transparency. But Twiggs, the former partner, went into detail on some of the things, even when he was engraving the bullets, Tyler Robinson.
1: He had said he was planning to go hunting with his family. And he asked me for if we had a Dremel, because he said he wanted to engrave messages on bullets. And I just told him where Dremel was, and I told him to make sure he doesn't set off a bullet on accident in the house. But I didn't really think about it until then.
0: Yeah, because I don't think there was really any reason for him to think about it. And then, you know, there are text messages that were read today in court. We knew about those before. I've read them on the air where he asked Tyler, you know, you're not the one who did this. And he says, yes, I am. And he basically says, look at a note underneath your keyboard.
1: That was the note under his keyboard that he was referring to in the first text of that chain.
2: And so where did you find this?
1: On his desk underneath his computer keyboard.
2: I assume you read it?
1: Yeah.
2: And then what did you do with it after you read it?
1: I believe I just put it back down on the desk after I took a picture of it.
0: I find it interesting. He doesn't sound stressed at all. He's just being, you know, matter of fact and very honest with it.
2: Did he talk about what he had done?
1: Didn't go into detail. I just asked him in person if what he said was true the night before, and he said it was. I started crying a little bit and said he wishes he hadn't done it.
0: So the hearing continues, and the judge, hopefully very, very quickly here, will decide that there is plenty of, you know, probable cause to call for a trial. We'll go out with Bonnie Tyler. She passed away. How old was she, Sue?
3: 75.
0: 75 years old. We like this song, even though Holding Out for a Hero is not maybe the most famous. I think Sue and I decided that we like this one a little bit better, right? So
3: yep.
0: We'll go out with that. Have a great night. We'll talk tomorrow at the Roundtable at 3.
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3: Ah, the Footloose soundtrack. Okay, we are slowing in both directions, 270 at 70. It's not a nightmare. It's just a bit of a slow go. And 70 westbound looks pretty good. 64, though, westbound. We had an accident near Hampton, and that's caused a delay. If you're eastbound on 40, it's slowing east of Lindbergh through Big Bend. There's a little bit of volume westbound on the Poplar Street Bridge, and eastbound 64 at 255, that due to road work. At 270 southbound, still some volume headed down toward 21. I'm Sue Thomas, and that's traffic. 97.1 FM Talk, St. Louis Conservative.

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3: Let's take a break.
4: Good idea.
3: Hey, Tom, what are you doing on that Amendment 4?
4: You know, we fought for our freedom and rights. I'm not giving them away without a fight.
3: 4 takes them?
4: That's exactly what 4 does. For over 100 years, Missouri voters have used our constitutional power to act when the politicians refused. I'll be darned if I'm voting to pass on less freedom and power to my kids.
3: And doesn't 4 also kill majority rule?
4: Yup. Creates minority rule, where just 5% of the most liberal statewide voters in one Missouri congressional district that block any citizen-led reform, making it nearly impossible to pass common-sense conservative citizen ballot measures.
3: That's crazy town stuff.
4: And we've needed our citizen ballot measure power to pass some big conservative stuff, like outlawing tax hikes without voter approval, lobbyist reforms, and term limits for career politicians.
3: No way I'm letting a tiny fraction of liberals derail our conservative power. I'm no on Amendment 4.
4: Hard no on 4.
3: Pay 4 buttons or inch per care governance.
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7: Charges filed. I'm Lisa Lacera, Fox News. 8 men facing serious charges for their roles in a foiled attack during the UFC fight at the White House last month.
8: The 8 men were indicted in Ohio in 2 separate conspiracies to provide material support to terrorists and to murder a federal government official. All the defendants are accused of helping plot a drone and sniper attack at the White House during last month's UFC event. Federal investigators say the plan began in May. Law enforcement officials learned of the threat on June 10th, just days before the UFC event. One suspect says the plot included flying explosive-laden drones into the event and then shooting at the crowd. 7 of the 8 suspects were arrested last month. The Justice Department says an 8th suspect, Chandler Skaggs of West Virginia, was charged this week.
7: Fox's Jared Halpern at the White House. Day 4 of the preliminary hearing for Tyler Robinson, the man accused of killing Charlie Kirk last September, is just wrapping up.
9: Lance Twiggs was given immunity for doing this recorded interview with the prosecution back in April. Twiggs says Robinson left early on the morning of September 10th, the day Charlie Kirk was killed, and claims not to have heard from him until 11 that night. Text messages were shown and read in court where prosecutors say Robinson admitted to Twiggs that he was the one who assassinated the conservative commentator and had left a confession note under his keyboard. Twiggs finally saw Robinson in person the next day.
7: Fox's Claudia Cowan in Provo. Tyler Robinson has not yet entered a plea. President Trump's plan to build an arch in Washington, D.C. has won initial approval from a key federal commission. The National Capital Planning Commission voted to approve a preliminary site and building plans for the 250-foot arch. Final approval could come in September when the commission next meets, but members say they want information on the arch's violation of the city's law, which restricts how tall buildings can be. America's listening to Fox News.
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15: I'm Taylor Riggs, and this is the Fox Business Report. The major averages and

0: Mix with the Dow down sharply as the Iran ceasefire deal unravels. But the tech-heavy Nasdaq managed to eke out a gain, a rally in semiconductor-related stocks, cushioning Wednesday's losses. Surging oil prices are driving inflation fears, with West Texas Intermediate crude settling near $74 a barrel. Minutes from Kevin Warsh's first Federal Reserve policy meeting were released on Wednesday afternoon and revealed that policymakers remain conflicted and uncertain about the best path forward, with much of the direction hinging on how events in the Middle East unfold. The Dow down 577 points, the Nasdaq up 52, S&P 500 down 21. After the bell, Levi Strauss reporting second quarter earnings and revenue that beat projections and again raised its full year outlook, but its stock is dropping after hours. That's your Fox Business Report. I'm Hillary Barsky, invested in you.
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3: We will continue to see a couple of showers and thunder showers for our evening plans, though it's nothing really strong, though there could be a brief downpour. That's probably about it. 75 Friday, partly sunny skies, scattered showers and a couple of thunderstorms around, but limited activity. A lot of dry time on Friday, 89 degrees. Friday night, clouds with scattered showers and thunderstorms, mainly late night Friday night, 73. 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
1: Bang! There it is. And here we go. 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Ali Breen, one of my favorite comedians anywhere in America, going to be joining us in studio at the halfway mark to talk about her ex-boyfriend, Graham Platner. We're also going to talk with Texas Radio Hall of Famer Paul Gleiser from the illustrious KTBB out there in East Texas. God, do I miss the country tavern, but the wardrobe department not letting me anywhere near the sweet food right now. It is getting ugly over here.
2: Put that cookie down now!
1: 888-788-9910. If you want to talk about your own food problems or you want to help me clean up this mess we call politics, got some adulting to do in this hour. But regardless of where you weigh in on the political spectrum, you are always welcome on this program. Yes, I am a conservative. No, this is not a conservative talk show. It is an American talk show. Okay, that's how it works.
3: I don't care where you come from. I don't care what color you are. I don't care how smart you are. I don't care how dumb you are.
1: Don't care. If how smart you are, how dumb you are were a prerequisite, there's no way they would have given me this show.
4: That's true.
5: That is true.
1: I'm not a serious person, you know, just here to chat with you. And we begin in the great state of Texas on this particular day because I've been throwing a lot of energy behind disingenuous race baiting. Because we've got to this point where it's not really working anymore. Okay, people have really outgrown it. They see it as lazy. They see it as divisive.
6: Race is not where the line is drawn. It's God's side and the other side.
1: Straight up. Okay, but it built to a crescendo this week. Because Graham Platner, the guy with the Nazi tattoo on his chest, was forced to resign his bid for the Senate, okay?
7: Go home to mommy. Go home. Bye. Go home to mommy. Go home to mommy.
1: Really? I mean, his mom was the only customer in his fake oyster farm. Graham Platner, the donors, they ginned up a fake website and started an oyster farm business so they could claim to the working class voters in Maine that Graham Platner was just a hard scrabble, small business owner, just like them.
8: Sell crazy someplace else. We're all stocked up here.
1: Just a lazy Nepo baby slob who obviously had a lot of women issues. But the point is, the Democrats spent 10 years telling you Donald Trump was a Nazi and then died on the hill of a guy with a Nazi tattoo that was on his chest.
9: Well, that's the dumbest thing I've ever heard of.
1: Okay, but again, it nuked a lot of the Nazi baiting and all of those, you know, disingenuous slanders that were being perpetuated every day in our politics. The other one that got exhausted is and this is the most shameless one out there. It's the Jasmine Crockett's of the world who lost her primary in Texas to James Tallarico. It was a Democrat primary. But here she is telling us that she lost because it was a racist primary. I mean,
10: you are so full.

0: full of sh-.
1: But why is she saying it? Because for a dwindling amount of voters, consumers of political content, there are still people out there that gravitate towards, tell me who the racist is so I can feel better about my own flawed self. It's a game they play. It's called pin the tail on the pretend racist. You show up, say something's racist, and then a bunch of self-hating white people go, ah, well, I'm with you then. Glad I'm not with those loser racists. And that was politically viable for a long time. Okay, but nobody cares anymore. And if they did, Joy Reid would still have a show on MSNBC.
2: Joy Reid is a race-baiting loser.
1: Is she ever? But one of the most destructive things that ever happened to this country was the Barack Obama presidency. Not because he was a black man. Barack Obama actually represented our country fulfilling its potential as a place where all men are created equal. His election was something we should all be celebrating at the time it happened. Why? Because we had literally cashed that check. You could say we were founded at a time of institutional slavery. Okay, you could say that we had a lot of people fought, died, and got arrested to get the Civil Rights Act passed, something Democrats quite viciously opposed, those Southern Dixiecrats. But we were standing there on January the 20th, 2009, with a black man representing us in the White House. And rather than giving America credit for all the progress it made, the race pimps quickly realized that the thing to actually do was say that now that we have a black president, we're more racist than we've ever been.
3: That is offensive, and it is not true.
1: But every time there was a policy disagreement under Barack Obama, the Democrats said, what? Well, gee, what's so different about this guy? He wants to expand the size of the government. He wants to socialize medicine. I wonder why the Republicans won't play ball. I'm looking at his picture. I'm trying to figure out what's so different about this president than those other pictures of presidents I've seen. And that's how the era of identity politics was ushered in. Okay, they used race as a cudgel to berate people over legitimate policy differences and create a social pressure mechanism that functioned mainly through the outrage mob on social media to label anybody who didn't want to play ball on Democratic policies a resident of some type of phobiaville. Okay, you are a racism, you're a transphobe, all of the horrific things you can be called that did at one point carry weight. But we're now living in that moment on the tail end of the Martin Scorsese film Casino, where Joe Pesci, the enforcer, is fat. He's not knocking people out effectively. He's getting sloppy. Cops are getting there to the scene of the crime. Guys are having to testify and go to jail. And the voiceover from De Niro, who was a respected actor at the time, he says eventually Nicky wasn't getting him down with one shot anymore. And he shows this long mafia enforcement hit where instead of Joe Pesci showing up going, give me the money, and punching a guy in the face, he's now out of breath in the middle of the streets, slugging it out while three guys hold him for about a half hour, which becomes a problem because the thing about mafia enforcement exercises is they need to be kept quiet because a lot of them are illegal. Okay, but Joe Pesci in Casino, old and out of shape, is essentially what the racism card has become, okay? People hear racism now and they're just like,
4: you're killing yourself the way you eat. You're a fat f-. Look at you.
1: But some people made their rise to power through no other mechanism of communication, like literally a one trick pony. And I play this because of Jasmine Crockett, because as worked up as we are today about Graham Plattner stuff and everything else going on in this country politically, the fact that fewer and fewer people are taking someone like Jasmine Crockett seriously is a sign of progress in this great nation, because she's saying things today that in 2015, 2018, you would have been like, yeah, you know, the black lady said we're racist. Okay, but this lady just happened to be running in a Democrat primary and got her ass handed to her and is now trying to retrofit this narrative that she was the victim of some kind of discrimination. But again, this is a person speaking to you as an elected official in Congress. Every single time the Democrats said we were racist because of a policy difference with Obama, what they failed to acknowledge is that if we were racist, Obama couldn't exist to begin with. He doesn't get into the office if we're more racist than ever. You think about when Trump won the presidency in 2016. Do you know how many Obama voters voted for Trump? Like literally tens of millions. So were they all taking a prescription drug that their prescription lapsed? They forgot to refill it at CVS and they all became racist again? No. Okay, what actually happened is the whole thing was made up.
2: Democrats are so full of crap.
1: But we're watching the tail end of this now. This is the race card being played and people being like, what are you doing fat in the middle of the road, Joe Pesci? So here is Jasmine Pesci trying to play the race card at the Global Black Economic Forum, clip 28.
0: Honestly, some people just not going to be sold on certain people that are running in the state of Texas. So the best thing that I can do is take down ballot candidates who no one's ever heard of and do my best to uplift them and increase the voter participation in a way that we did in Texas. You see, a lot of haters got a lot of things to say about me and my race and how I ran it. But the reality is that there was a lot of racist, not a lot. It was racist. It was a racist race. It is what it is. Right. But we live in America as y'all are celebrating 250. OK, we know what this country is.
1: Oh, my God. Jasmine Crockett.
5: What you just said is one of the most insanely idiotic things I have ever heard. Everyone in this room is now dumber for having listened to it.
1: Okay, this is as dumb as Stacey Abrams. Remember when Stacey Abrams accused Georgia of voter suppression? And they said the voter ID law was voter suppression. Joe Biden called it Jim Crow on steroids.
6: This is Jim Crow on steroids, what they're doing in Georgia and 40 other states.
1: But the law that they called Jim Crow on steroids has resulted in consecutive record turnouts in the state of Georgia.
7: So I guess we have some issues.
1: No issues. They just keep carrying on as if none of this is relevant to the conversation. And this overlaps with what Jasmine Crockett's doing because she's saying, well, this is a racist country. Y'all celebrated America 250. You know what that means. Yeah, you know what it means? It means Jasmine Crockett is an elected member of Congress. It means we have more black representation in our government than we've ever had at any one point in the history of our government. Okay, the actual signs of progress are the people selling you the perpetual oppression that they represent the proof that we have actually overcome. I mean,
8: that's stupid. Use your common sense.
1: And the average person does see through that now. Okay, but it was viable for a long time. Jasmine Crockett was out there running for office on, you know, we're oppressed. It's the Handmaid's Tale. Women can't get ahead. Black people don't have a chance. It's my favorite part of the midterms is when they grab the Obamas out of one of their four oceanfront mansions and make them fly out to a convention hall somewhere to tell us that black people can't get ahead. Hey, listen, I know you're getting an eight-handed massage right now up in Martha's Vineyard, but you know that airport that's on your property? If you could just get in one of the private jets, fly out to Chicago. We're going to need you to tell everybody black people can't get ahead. Don't worry. I've already reached out to all 23 of your assistants and all your housekeepers on the other properties. We talked to everybody but the chef. But the point is, that's what's happening in this modern moment in politics, and it's starting to get tuned out. And when you look at things like the Trump account, that's the reason why. The Trump accounts that opened up for little kids this week. Any newborn born between the year of 2025 and 2028 is now eligible to a $1,000 seed from the government. It's an investment in the S&P 500. Okay, the Dell family has thrown in an additional $250. There's a $324 stipend you can latch on to just the same. And it's allowing kids to start their journey towards prosperity at the age of zero, essentially. Okay, and it's not for white kids. It's not for any specific kid of any color, creed, or combination. It's for American kids. You know the whole cultural melting pot? That's who we are. Okay, unfortunately, half the Democrats are smoking pot, so they've been able to sell this garbage race-baiting narrative, but the one thing they've never been able to provide you with was proof.
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3: There it is, Fox Across America with Jimmy Failla. It's about to get a hell of a whole lot classier in here because joining us now on the Comrex via the Texas Radio Hall of Fame, Paul Gleiser making his weekly return to the show. Yo, PG.
4: Yo, Jimmy. How goes it, brother?
3: Good.
4: You doing good?
3: Yeah, it's under control. Special thanks to yourself. The listeners, some of them know this. You very graciously sent the Failla family a box of phenomenal steaks for the 4th of July. I don't know if Jenny gave you a discount on our OnlyFans, but whatever we owe you that for, I'll take it. I'll take the steak.
4: You sent me the picture. Did you guys eat all of that meat in one setting?
3: Eight for eight. Two filet mignons, a porterhouse, boneless ribeyes, and rib steaks. Me and the link man, you understand, every once in a while we sit down on a Saturday or a Sunday and attempt to cheat death with a fork and knife. And by the grace of God, we barely did it on the 4th of July. It was something.
4: I sent him saying, you know, the Failas have a lot to celebrate, and you guys did. The link man just graduated. That's a big deal. And Fox has inexplicably asked you to stick around. That's a big deal. And I thought, well, look, you know, there's something to celebrate. And I said, make me proud. My goodness, I didn't expect you to make me proud all in one sitting. Wow.
3: But you know what? And this is important. People hear that type of gluttony and assume we must not have enjoyed it or we must have taken that level of consumption for granted. That's not how it works. What we do when we cook a meal like that is we have like a 3.5 hour breakfast and we catch up and talk and eat. And
4: oh, yes, that's cool.
3: Yeah, it's actually amazing. So it was a great way to celebrate America 250. And thankfully, I wasn't on TV that morning. My hits got moved around because if I was, there's no way that could have happened. You can't go on TV because my face would have just been swelling from all the salt,
4: yeah.
3: You know?
4: Yeah.
3: I've been in a 6-day detox because I got to go on the 5 after this. And, you know, wish had thoughts and prayers to the makeup team. But give me this. Since I got you on the line, we were talking about the great state of Texas and your gal, Jasmine Crockett. She's now telling us that she lost because it was a racist primary. Does that mean the Democrats are racist? What does that mean?
4: We're all so proud of our state's Jazzy because she is such a state treasure. And it's amazing. You can take anything that happens to a Democrat and they can hang it on racist.
3: Yeah.
4: You know, on racism. And she lost because she got beat.
3: Yes.
4: And because she is, you know, just, as you say, weapons grade stupid.
3: Mm-hmm.
4: And Tallarico beat her and he ran a good campaign. That's why she lost.
3: Amen. I mean, maybe she should have talked about God being transgender more.
4: I don't know. I mean, but listen, what's going on in Texas? And we have so much of which to be proud. We also have what is the name of the place? The Mission Regional Medical Center advertising birth tourism.
3: Yep.
4: Here in Texas. We're all proud of that down in the Rio Grande Valley. Yeah.
3: Lara Trump was apoplectic. She was here in the last hour, and I was just talking about that with her in the Secret Service when she was leaving. The idea that they're literally promoting birther tour, like, come here, we'll pay, have a baby, go home, but be an American.
4: Yeah,
3: how is that legitimate?
4: It's not legitimate, and they were advertising it for about half price for what it ought to cost you for the deliveries if you're paying retail. They're advertising C-sections for $5,500. Ooh. You tell me what they were trying to get done.
3: Yeah. Well, I got to tell you this, too. There are certain things you don't want too cheap, you know?
4: Yeah, there's that.
3: You go on the subway here in New York, they have a guy who advertises $99 laser eye surgery. But then the cross-eyed doctor walks into the room and you have second thoughts.
4: No doubt. But Mission Regional Medical Center, there's very clear, they said, well, there's a demand for birth tourism. Let's meet it. I mean, God bless them. They're capitalists. But, you know, but there's a demand for crack. That doesn't mean you want to be in the business.
3: Well, depends who you're talking to. We are on the air in Delaware. There are some Bidens out there.
4: Yeah, there it is. But it is so outrageous. So we have two things of which we can.
3: Oh, we lost Paul's Comrex for a second there. Where'd you go, buddy?
4: Here, man.
3: Yeah, I got you.
4: I said we have

0: Two things we can be proud of here in Texas. We have Texas, we have Jazzy, and we have the Mission Regional Medical Center. And hey, we got Tallarico.
1: Who's not a vegan again. It's an odd again.
0: No. He's going to join us at Country Tavern next time you're in town, okay? He's going to be there.
1: You can't miss him. He'll be the guy with the Meat is Murder shirt out in the parking lot. Paul, you still got it, man. We'll catch you up soon. Thank you, buddy.
0: All right. Take care, brother.
1: The great Paul Gleiser. We got Ali Breen in the On Deck circle. Murderers Row today on Fox Across America.

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0: Graham Plattner is the real deal. He's a fighter, and he's ready to take that fight to Washington. Graham Plattner has the grit to go against the grain and to fight for what is right. That's the energy, that's the fighting spirit that the Democratic Party needs now more than ever.
1: Pocahontas Elizabeth Warren.
2: What a fraud.
1: Honestly, we need to bring back shame in society. We do. Because Elizabeth Warren is a woman who faked her ethnicity to get ahead in college, to get ahead in politics, even had the audacity to sell a Native American cookbook called Pow Wow Chow. That is a real thing. Okay, and no differently than she lied to us and misrepresented her ethnicity, she got out there and fought to the death for Graham Plattner. Do you think that's the only clip I have of Elizabeth Warren? Oh my God. God, how about this one? Clip 18.
0: I am here because Washington needs fighters and Graham Plattner is the fighter we need. You bet. I said to myself, that's my kind of man. Because that is a man who not only has the values, but a man who believes in accountability. And we need a little accountability coming out of Washington right now. We need Graham Plattner to come in and get rid of the corruption in Washington. Time for new laws.
1: Good God, Elizabeth Warren. We need to bring back shame. Because there was a time in polite society where something like that.

0: would actually force you off of the international stage. They would just send you home. Like, you're an embarrassment to the country. Own this. You know, like the collar the dog wears when it leaves the vet because it got some type of procedure done and the poor dog leaves in shame. Like, we need to put that collar on politicians, the cone of shame. We need to bring back the cone of shame. Because what's happening now, and the reason this stuff continues to happen, is because there is no collective accountability. Okay, think of how many times in the time I've known you as a radio host that we have been gaslit over things that were spectacularly untrue. And the people who did them, just the dog kept barking, but the circus left town. When they were exposed as not being true, there was no accountability. Russian collusion?
1: It was made up by these sick people.
0: But when Russian collusion was over, after literally 2.5 years of the walls are closing in, oh, he's in trouble now. Anonymous sources tell CNN he's going to leave the White House in handcuffs.
2: People aren't buying it, CNN, you dumb bastard.
0: But some people were buying it. And when that came and went, they tried to sell you what? The fine people on both sides. He never condemned the neo-Nazis and the white nationalists in Charlottesville.
1: And you had people, and I'm not talking about the neo-Nazis and the white nationalists, because they should be condemned totally.
0: But that, obviously, easily disprovable, but they continued to lie with not a hint of shame or accountability.
3: In spirit, he's with what he calls the fine people among the ranks of the Nazis.
4: Very fine people on both sides during Charlottesville.
5: Him saying there's some fine people among neo-Nazis.
6: The president of the United States said the people, there were some very fine people.
0: I'll say it again.
1: And you had people, and I'm not talking about the neo-Nazis and the white nationalists, because they should be condemned totally.
0: Yet every single media outlet continues to write that story to this day.
7: You can take that newspaper of yours and wipe off your dick with it.
0: Because there is no shame. There's no accountability. That's the point. This went on with COVID. Okay, they told you during COVID that you should lose your job if you're not vaccinated. You have an obligation to protect your fellow man and woman. You have to get vaccinated, whether you want to or not. Remember the my body, my choice? The Democrats like to pony up when it's time for abortion talk. Well, your body, our choice when it's time for the vaccine. Okay, here is a woman, Rachel Maddow, a my body, my choice person, explaining why you need to get that vaccine.
8: It means that instead of the vaccine being able, it means for instead of the virus being able to hop from person to person to person to person, spreading and spreading, sickening some of them, but not all of them. And the ones that it doesn't sicken don't know they have it. And then they give it to even more people because they didn't recognize they were right. Instead of the virus being able to hop from person to person to person, potentially mutating and becoming more virulent and drug resistant along the way. Now we know that the vaccines work well enough that the virus stops with every vaccinated person. A vaccinated person gets exposed to the virus does not infect them, the virus cannot then use that person to go anywhere else. It cannot use a vaccinated person as a host to go get more people. That means the vaccines will get us to the end of this.
9: That is a fact check false.
0: Okay, vaccinated people not only continue to get COVID, but sadly they died of COVID. Okay, you could call me, tell me it was a therapeutic, but the point is there was no shame for that. We were lied to. You couldn't go to a relative's funeral. Kids couldn't graduate high school. They couldn't go to prom. They couldn't play sports, and it was all based on a lie. But there was no societal shame. There was no moment where we said, hey, who are the people who told this lie? Who upended our economy and our way of life and broke an entire generation of people who were denied human contact for 6 months at a time? Who are these people? How shall we shame them publicly? We didn't. They just continued to carry on and tell you Donald Trump was an existential threat to democracy, so we needed to raid his house at Mar-a-Lago with the FBI in the name of protecting democracy? I mean, come on, man.
9: It really is ludicrous.
0: Ludicrous. Okay, because there's no societal shame. Okay, they told us for 4 years that Joe Biden was sharp as a tack.
10: If you like Biden so much, name three of his complete sentences.
0: And then when he got on the world stage and glitched out for the whole world to see, There was no shame. They were just like, yeah, he's got to step down. You got to vote for Kamala now. But we didn't ever hold their feet to the fire and be like, oh, by the way, didn't you just lie to me every day for 4 years and tell me Biden was running laps around the interns? And I know you saw him shaking hands with invisible people in that video, but it was a cheap fake. You understand if you were watching from this angle, he was running the 100-meter hurdles, breaking a world record. No man has ever moved faster. And that's what they were doing. And they were yelling, how dare you? Okay, Joe Scarborough got on TV with a straight face. The same Joe Scarborough who endorsed Graham Platner, endorsed Joe Biden in the moments before he glitched out on the debate stage as the sharpest Joe Biden had ever been ever, okay?
11: Start your tape right now because I'm about to tell you the truth. And F you if you can't handle the truth. This version of Biden, intellectually, analytically, is the best Biden ever. Not a close second. And I've known him for years. The Brzezinskis have known him for 50 years. If it weren't the truth, I wouldn't say it.
0: Straight clown stuff. The sharpest Joe Biden ever. And that's the same guy that gaslit you on Russia. The vaccine, the fine people on both sides, the sharpest Biden ever. Graham Platner's a hero of the working class. And they'll march on to the next, whatever that societal fraud happens to be next, because we need to bring back shame. Like, they should have to. If you go on the air and you tell a lie that big and that brazen, you should have to wear the cone that they make the dog wear after the vet. Oh, because until we bring back real shame and these people are actually held publicly accountable for the lies they spread, they're just going to continue to spread them. And we're sitting at a point right now where we've been told so many lies by Democrats and the mainstream media. I don't think Joe Biden could tell you the exact number.
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0: Trump has left the studio, but the Secret Service might still be out there because we have actual comedy royalty joining us now in person for real. People consider her the Meghan Markle of I'm kidding.
1: Yeah, no, actually, Secret Security patted me down. They thought it was a threat. They were like, stay away from Larry Trump.
0: You know her, you love her. Ali Breen back on the show. The crowd goes wild. Yo, AB, good to see you.
1: It's good to see you, Jimmy.
0: You didn't, I know on good authority, because I just texted Lara that you were not stopped by the Secret Service, but I do believe you and I both look like what the Secret Service is trained to look for. I'm in a pink denim jacket. You're in some various stage of pink, are you not?
1: We are, yeah. It's okay. Like we planned this.
0: Yes, but we both have the perpetual energy of someone who's been out for 3 days. So if you're a Secret Service agent and you see someone who looks like they've been awake for 3 days, that means they drove here from three states over.
1: With a plan.
0: Yeah, exactly. Thank you. Isn't that amazing?
1: Absolutely.
0: That's how we knew something was off at the White House Correspondents' Dinner. It's when I got in. It's not when the shooter got in. It's when I got it. And I
1: there were like bags under the eyes. Yeah, he looks like he's a little bit sweaty. Like, oh, this guy's trouble.
0: And they were like, let him right in. And we were like, what are you guys doing? But it is great to see you.
1: Good to see you too. Little did I know this is just our constant state. It's just as if we've been on a 3-day bender.
0: Nah, we're just a hamster wheel. New York City, where you reside.
1: I do.
0: Or as Mom Donnie now calls it, the big Allah. It is crazy. He put out an ethnic map today. This is a weird thing. Okay, our WOR listeners probably heard this story by now, but nationwide, you need to know this. Little Italy in New York is called Little Italy because when Italians migrated here from Italy, it became like a mini Italy with all the, you know, of San Gennaro Festival, all the Italian restaurants, stuff like that.
1: Yep.
0: It was the first little, to be clear. Little Italy is the first little anything in New York history. Mom Donnie just put out a map that does not include Little Italy.
1: I read that.
0: Has Little Palestine, though.
1: Of course.
0: Yeah.
1: Of course it does. I'm surprised that's not Big Palestine. I'm surprised the whole map isn't just Palestine at this point.
0: That's
1: unbelievable. Is he explaining? Did he say it was an oversight or did he intend to erase?
0: No, he hasn't even addressed it. They don't mention because it's 30 immigrant communities that they highlighted. So they don't mention any of the Jewish neighborhoods like Murray Hill. They don't go out to Queens and talk about Irish people. Nothing like that.
1: Sure.
0: It's just all Middle Eastern, you know, Mom Donnie preference. And they do this because somebody will obviously go like, hey, what the hell? And then they'll go, oh, because you're racist.
1: Of course.
0: Like, no. You erased me, homie. Yeah. You know what I'm saying?
1: Why do you have to delineate between ethnicities? Why is it? No, you did that.
0: You did that. And it was the first little. Like, imagine, okay? Like, this is like not acknowledging Little Wayne. Little, like, if you like, we got a list of rappers.
1: Well,
0: we've got,
1: to
0: like,
1: be
0: Lil
1: fair,
0: Bow Wow.
1: That's Lil, not Lil. Little.
0: But if we got, all right, so we have Lil, but we have Lil Bow Wow, but we don't have Lil Wayne.
1: Yeah.
0: You know, we have Lil Kim. We don't have Lil Wayne. Lil Wayne.
1: Started it.
0: And he was a Lil, to be clear.
1: Yes.
0: Okay. Don't use spelling bee me. You script spelling bee ebonics. I don't have to take this. But the point is, this would be the equivalent, except that Little Italy is around about 150 years more longer than Lil Wayne.
1: Also, I didn't know anyone had problems with Italians anymore. I know there's a million different ethnicities people are upset about at this point, mostly white rich people.
0: Well, you as a white colonizer yourself in Mom Donnie's New York, you are the enemy right now.
1: Which is surprising because most people who look like me in New York are 100% on the other side of things. They're so far left that it's unbelievable because they're living in, you know, the most expensive places in New York. Being like, to fund the police. It's not going to bother me.
0: Yeah, I was just going to ask you that. When people see you as a blonde white girl in New York City, do they just assume you're here to abolish ICE?
1: Yeah, absolutely. It's funny, like, you know, way back in 2016 when it was Hillary Trump, anytime I did any like show or podcast, people would just like throw like Hillary buttons on me, essentially. I mean, they just assumed that was the side.

0: film To Catch a Predator, do you know the feds go onto the Kick app because the guys who have accounts there are there to communicate with kids?
1: Sure.
0: So that's like how you're literally, it's like an open call for To Catch a Predator.
1: Well, and that's...
0: get an app on that. But the point is, we knew that. That was confirmed. That was acknowledged. And they were like, well, you know, this guy's gone through a lot.
1: But that's okay. What it would take. That's what it basically took to get him to step down was Chris Hansen having to show up and be like,
0: thank you. But even then,
1: you're right, like, it kept going.
0: They're like, well, you know, a lot of these people arrested on To Catch a Predator were blue collar workers. Graham represents the blue collar. That's what they were going with.
1: It's unbelievable.
0: So this week, when they pulled the old, well, his latest accusation were a bridge too far. I'm like, dude, there have been so many bridges. Like, I need an easy pass to cover this campaign. You know, it is bananas.
1: Especially when they go after Elon for basically saying, my heart goes out to you, you know, and now you have a guy who actually has tattoos on his body. And you're like, no, that's cool.
0: Yeah.
1: That's totally cool.
0: 18 also, years worth.
1: Oh my God. Which, how many ways are there to get rid of a tattoo at this point? You cover it up. You can actually erase tattoos now. There's 8 million ways.
0: That is absolutely a thing. Allie Breen's here. She's made bad choices on spring break.
1: A lot of covered up tattoos on my body.
0: Anytime anytime a girl invokes tattoo removal,
1: a lot of names I had to turn into other names.
0: Wrong turns at the swim up bar. Oh, that's too funny, Al. But I will say this, as we sit here in the summer of 250, it is like, it's such a stupid time to be alive because everyone always says to me, they're like, wow, being a comedian right now must be like so easy, so great, so much going on. It's actually kind of exhausting because there's too much going on. Well, there's too much content.
1: It's also already ridiculous.
0: Yeah, that's, yeah.
1: So like the challenge of being a comedian is usually finding something that's either like difficult for people or sad or scary and making it funny. This stuff is so ridiculous. You can just say, you can quote people and it's a joke. Like I couldn't write something better than like a Katie Porter rant against a minion, you know?
0: Get the F out of my shunt.
1: Exactly.
0: Marsha Blackburn has been on this show a bunch, running for governor in Tennessee. She has a commercial. I'll have to play it for Jenny tomorrow because Jenny's on the show. Cheap labor.
1: I love Jenny.
0: She's a good egg. But Marsha Blackburn is running in for governor in Tennessee. And the commercial is, I'm going to stand up to communist China. And in the commercial, she's just crushing fortune cookies. She goes, how do you know I'm going to stand up to China? And she starts crushing fortune cookies, which, by the way, were invented in California. But that's, it just seems such a weird thing to do.
1: On every level. First of all, what do you have to do with China? You're running for a local...
0: I guess she's complaining that they're going to try to buy up American farmland. But with all the things facing the people in Tennessee, it still seems like a weird focus for a commercial. She's like, and if I'm commander in chief, we're going to take on General Tso's army. I'm like, what is going on here?
1: Marsha. People love General Tso's and fortune cookies, so that's not really a winning tactic.
0: We are the fattest country in the world. Like, if you're going to go after egg rolls, you might lose a lot of people.
1: And General Tso's, that's the best. Also, well, I will eat all the fortune cookies everyone else doesn't eat. There's always someone who's going to crush them on their own.
0: Sounds like you're a liberal after all. I'm kidding. You just stood up to big fortune cookie. I loved it. The great Allie Breen, where can they go to see you, Allie? Follow you on social media where?
1: I'm at Allie Breen on Instagram and Twitter, and I'll be at the Golden Nugget in Reno.
0: Let's go!
1: At the end of the month.
0: God, I love the Nugget! 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
0: see Allie 29th Breen.
1: 29th and 25th.
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2: 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You sort through tons of resumes and you get too many so-so applicants. You're just waiting for someone to match your role perfectly. 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
5: Experts to the stand. I'm Lisa Lacerra, Fox News. The prosecution has rested in the preliminary hearing for Tyler Robinson, the man accused of gunning down Charlie Kirk last September.
6: Earlier this week, the defense called on a forensic evidence expert, signaling their plan to go after the DNA evidence. Now they have called an ATF firearms expert, which is key because now the defense is signaling its intention to go after the ballistics evidence and argue that there's no way that the bullet recovered from Charlie Kirk's autopsy can be positively linked to the alleged murder weapon tied to Tyler Robinson. Keep in mind that bullet had broken into many fragments, and prosecutors say there's no way to exclude a positive match either.
5: Fox's Claudia Cowan in Provo. Also today, the video interview of Glance Twiggs, Robinson's ex-boyfriend, was played in court, where Twiggs said Robinson told him he wished he hadn't done it. Court resumes tomorrow morning. Robinson has not entered a plea. The office of Israeli Prime Minister Benjamin Netanyahu says President Trump and Netanyahu spoke by phone today about U.S. moves in the Persian Gulf. This coming after U.S. Central Command says the U.S. launched attacks on Iranian targets Tuesday and Wednesday.
7: Two rail bridges were targeted, which the U.S. said were used by Iran to transport weapons. State media reported explosions in Bushehr, home to a massive nuclear facility. But a U.S. official said the targets were on the coast. The nuclear plant was never hit.
5: Fox's Mike Tobin in Tel Aviv. President Trump said the strikes were in retaliation for Iranian attacks on civilian ships in the Strait of Hormuz. Eight men indicted in Ohio on murder and terrorism conspiracy charges after authorities say they plotted a drone and sniper attack on the UFC event at the White House last month. Federal officials say the plot was hatched in May, but they learned about it just days before the event. Seven of the men were arrested last month, the eighth arrested this week. America's listening to Fox News.
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5: New Mexico mother sentenced to prison after a toddler accidentally shot and killed himself.
14: A tearful plea in court from Amelia Garcia, saying there's no punishment that could amount to the pain that I've endured of the loss of my son. 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Investigators say last year Garcia was staying at an apartment with friends. Everyone was sleeping when Garcia heard a gunshot. She found her 2-year-old child with a gunshot wound and a gun lying next to